0: Nice to have you here. Good to be here on this Monday. I am Jim Rome. All right, so coming off that interview, normally we do an interview and I'll roll into the next segment or into the next hour. And then the interview kind of stands by itself and then we'll clip it up and we'll put it on social. But then there's certain interviews you have to react to. Because I think, as we know, a lot of the interviews, you don't want to book it this way. And certainly we don't plan on it, but they kind of run together. Today's not an example of that at all. Today we had two great guests. Hall of Famer Warren Moon, who showed up awesome. And then you have Charles Oakley, who showed up great. Now, Oak clearly is not on the same page with James Dolan, clearly, still. But he's not hating on the Knicks. That's not what he came to do. You could tell he was really enjoying this run. You could tell he really respects and enjoys the guys on that team. You could tell he thinks that Mike Brown has done a great job. He had so many positive things to say about the Knicks and the run they're on. But if you know Charles Oakley, you knew he'd keep it real. And among other things, he said after the Hawks series, he said it's embarrassing what happened in the next two rounds. And the team's just laid down. And we're losing by 30 and 40. But then he talked about how well the Knicks play together, especially the Villanova guys, and how well they're playing defensively, and how well they know each other. And then we get to the part again about, well, what about you and the organization? And then he talked about the guys he played with. And obviously, it's so bad. It's so bad that when I said, what are the chances that you'll be in that building for Game 3 on Monday night? He said, none. None. And he said, I'm paraphrasing now, but he said that Dolan is a plantation owner and a bully. And then what he said was, let me tell you, Jim, exactly how it is and how bad it is. That when I went on the road and I was in Cleveland, even the guys that I played with won't engage with me, won't communicate with me, because the other guy's a bully and they know not to. He said, fans get mad at me because I said that Patrick Ewing is not a good leader. He goes, I've been consistent with that. I've always said that. It doesn't mean he wasn't a really good player. He just wasn't a really good leader. He said, let me tell you something. Not everybody is out here to lead. There are a lot of guys out here to get their numbers, but they're not out here to lead. They're not great leaders. And then he brought my guy Chuck into it. He said, Barkley was not a great leader. Ewing was not a great leader. He said, I've always said that. But can you imagine, like Walt Frazier, legendary, iconic Nick, sure, works for the team. But even Clyde, of all guys, can't go up and rap with Oak? Now, I don't know if he's got a personal problem with him or not. I find him really hard to believe. Like, maybe Patrick Ewing doesn't like Oak because Oak says, you know, my man, you're not a great leader. Hey, and by the way, looking at Patrick and him coaching, does he strike you as a great leader? Didn't see it as a coach. Didn't necessarily see it as a player, but don't take my word for it. Take it from a guy who was in the same locker room that went to battle with him. It's just disappointing to me that even the guys, all right, so you have a run-in with the owner and the owner doesn't like you and the owner's a bully and the owner won't let you in. All right. Really unfortunate, but all right. But even the guys you played with won't talk to you because they're afraid of the owner? That's too bad. Again, he's not in here. Charles Oakley's not showing up on a bunch of shows, right? And he's certainly not showing up on shows cracking on the Knicks. He picked the Knicks. He wants them to win. Saying that's too bad. I feel badly for the guy. But Oak's not backing down. 1-800-636-8686. Ian, quote, holy crap, Jim. Get Ewing a body bag. Big Oak just killed him. You even gave him a chance to take it back. He didn't. He did, though, take that car back and run him over again. Now, I didn't give him a chance to take it back. What I said was, all right, he wasn't a great leader in your mind when you played with him. But was he ever? Was he a great leader, for instance, in college at Georgetown? He goes, no.
1: Get him a body bag.
0: No. Hey, Rome. Just hearing Oak puts a Jeopardy-style question in my mind. I'll take people I'll never mess with for $500. Alex, who is Oak? Eric from the Big Easy. Ward Dolan being a few years younger so Oak could go at him with a clear conscience. I think he just wants to be there for it. I mean, he was watching them on the road.
2: Correct.
0: Hey, kind of sad, right, that he's welcome in opponents' arenas, but not in his own. That's unfortunate. Very Knicks, and not the good Knicks. Kind of puts a damper on this whole feel-good Knicks story, right? Let me tell you about Oak. Oak's the kind of guy that if you hear that and you say, hey, that's not a guy I want to mess with, let me tell you something. The toughest guys in the NBA don't want to mess with Oak. And I mean today's players. Never mind when he played. Nobody messes with Oak. You just know. There's certain guys you want no part of. I can remember back in the day, one NBA player said, look, we know. We all know. We know who will go and we know who won't. We know who will go and not to mess with that person. And we know who fronts like they'll go, but they won't go. He goes, everybody knows you don't mess with Oak. Ever. And especially over things that are really important, like money. You imagine owing Oak money and not paying him back? That'd be a really bad mistake. Imagine losing a bet to Oak and not paying him. I am the twin. Quote, great interview with Charles Oakley. Loved it when he played with the Bulls. Hated when he got traded to the Knicks. Overall, Oakley is a cool stand-up guy. Always standing on business. Oh, hell yes. Always standing on business. I'm Team Oak. I've always been Team Oak. Hey, Rome. We all know that Oak is Oak. He scared more NBA players than Leave It to Beaver reruns. Great talk with Oak. His teammates love him. Maybe not Ewing. But I'm Team Oak. Tough, tough guy. And look how good Oak looks. My man is standing on business.
3: Certainly Duke is Duke.
0: Certainly Oak is Oak. And everybody's terrified of Oak. But not if he respects you.
3: Certainly Duke is Duke. Certainly.
0: That's the guy you want to go to battle with now. V is back for more. Oak thinks I'm not a great leader, but I am a great eater. Hungrily yours, Fatrick Chewing.
4: Fat?
0: No, V, you're back. That's a big suit. I'll give you that.
4: Chew
0: it's a
4: it.
0: Lot of fabric. Fatrick Chewing
4: Fat?
0: Is somewhat clever
4: Chew it.
0: For you, V. All right, so if you want to react to that interview, either one of the interviews, two icons, Warren Moon and Charles Oakley, 1-800-636-8686. All right, V, the troika, the trifecta. Quote, I'm with Dolan on this one. I'm not a big fan of Oak either. Yours, Sonny Bono.
5: I got you.
0: Haven't seen that, nor have I missed that. And that's not a green light for your John Denver resets either. Anyway, I want to go back and finish my thoughts on the Thunder. But if you want to react to Charles Oakley, go right ahead. Alex Hattie. Good job, dude. So, the Thunder, to me, based on what we saw from Chet Holmgren, they've got some major questions. Now, I'm not saying that Chet is the only one that Wemby has made look bad, especially this postseason. Far from it. But Wemby did make him disappear altogether. Altogether. I've never seen a 7-foot-1 individual in a Game 7 nowhere to be found. Like, they were playing 4-on-5. It was that bad. So, with that massive extension set to kick in starting next year, now what? Now you have some really tough decisions that you have to make. And they had before. You know, when I was talking earlier about some teams want to win, some teams want to win but don't know how to win, some teams are great organizations and they win. The Thunder are a really good organization. I mean, look what they're doing, where they are. Really good organization. So what are they going to do? What are they going to do with that contract? A big, fat contract. That could be real dead weight. I mean, we're talking about a burgeoning dynasty. Could it be over already? Did the Spurs just put an end to that dynasty? I don't know, but I know this. I know this. There is zero sympathy for the Thunder right now. As I mentioned, they're not inherently bad guys at all, but they're coming out of these playoffs pretty much as despised as any team that I can remember, at least in recent memory. And of course, the guy getting the brunt of all that is SGA for his flopping antics. And yes, he does deserve some heat. I understand why it's frustrating to a lot of fans. In fact, the heat on SGA has gotten so hot that I feel like the need to point out that this dude is not a bad dude. Let's not confuse your frustration with the flopping with this guy being a bad dude, a bad seed, a bad guy. He's actually one of the good dudes, honestly. And I give the guy credit for actually taking ownership and accountability for calling a failure what it is. A failure. People don't do this in the NBA anymore. In fact, they do just the opposite, but not SGA. He owned it, straight up.
2: It was a failure. Like, I failed at my goal. Like, I didn't achieve what I wanted to achieve. But through my experiences, I learned the most about myself, and I make the like greatest amount of increases I have in my career when I fail at my goal and don't get what I want. And I look at this no different.
0: There you go. I mean, I shouldn't be giving a guy flowers for ownership and accountability. But since we're seeing less and less and less of that, I give that guy some credit and flowers for ownership and accountability. That should be the standard, but it's not. It's not. Now, that said, I don't condone the flopping. I did defend it for a while, and so I no longer could. I don't condone it. But you know what? That's a good dude and a good leader. That's a guy saying, I failed. He won the MVP award. He got to the conference finals, a game seven, after they won it all, and he still said, but we didn't win it all, therefore I failed. I didn't meet my goal. And how refreshing is that to hear somebody in the NBA acknowledge failure? Somebody taking accountability and ownership for coming up short. Of course they failed. They were the best team all year long. They had the home court. They had the two-time MVP. And they still couldn't get it done. That's coming up short. That's a failure. So props to him for owning that, for admitting that. You see?
2: It was a failure.
0: Point blank. Not pointing the finger, not saying, it's a great year, we'll be back. Could have easily said that. It's a great year, it's disappointing, we'll be back. No, he went with the F-bomb. It's a failure. You see, LeGramps. He didn't try to hit us with the reasons why the season was not a disappointment.
4: Not looking at
0: you see, Joel Embiid.
4: That's for damn sure.
0: SGA did not try to tell us, for me, this was a success.
6: For me, this was a success.
0: Even though he won his second MVP in a row, he didn't say that. You see, Giannis, there is such a thing as failure in sports.
7: There's no failure in sports.
0: All these icons, these Hall of Famers, these legends saying, I think it was a success. I don't see any failure. There's no failure in sports. What kind of take is there is no failure in sports? Why is there even a scoreboard then?
8: So we have data you guys don't have.
0: Oh, then there's that guy. You have data that we don't have. And our data tells us we won.
9: I like to hold my timeouts.
0: Analytically, we won two of the first three games. Oh, analytically. See, at least say what you will about SGA. At least he's not running any of that bull crap out there. He's owning it.
2: I failed.
0: I'm the guy. I'm the leader on this team. I failed. And they did a hell of a job against him, didn't they? defensively. That does not bode well, I don't think, for Jalen Brunson, that they were able to do that good of a job defensively on SGA. But at least SGA owned it. So where does that leave us now with, say, the Giannis sweepstakes? Did that not just get a little more interesting? Or a lot? Because now the Thunder have to seriously consider Giannis, I think. Now, in Giannis, you're getting a 30-something guy, wrong side of 30. But what, you're going to go to war with Chet Holmgren against Wemby? How's that going to go? Wemby. How did that just go? He couldn't even get a shot up in the last three quarters of that game. So if you're OKC, and again, great organization, they're loaded. They've got draft picks. They can offer a haul to Milwaukee that nobody else can. Now, of course, you're going to have to include Holmgren, and then the Bucks would have to pick up that contract. Whatever happens this offseason, reality for the Thunder is they have to get better. They just got passed up by a younger team that didn't have a bad night and lose. They just were bypassed by a younger team with the face of the NBA. And it's going to be awfully hard for them to get better with their current situation financially and that giant Chet contract, who clearly can't match up with Wemby or do anything to slow him down. And not that anybody has any sympathy at all for these guys. In fact, everybody seems pretty hyped to see them in a bad spot. I still think the Thunder hate is over the top, personally. At least the Thunder, I'll give you an example. At least they're not the Cavs. At least the Thunder didn't get their asses swept in historic fashion, like Oak said, in embarrassing fashion in the conference finals. At least OKC didn't try to tell us that they were actually the better team after getting their asses swept in historic fashion, like fat suit James Harden did.
4: Fat?
0: He said it. And then there's more. Then Donovan Mitchell kept that same horrible energy going when he said the following to ESPN.
2: We may win a ring here. We may never win a ring here. But I've won in life. I'm out of here. Catch y'all in 19 weeks.
0: I mean, bro, deuces and all. Dude, he threw him up. Hey, man, we may never win, but I've already won in life. See you in 19 weeks. I'm out. We might win. Probably never, but I already won in life.
2: But I've won in life.
0: And bro, we know. We know. And by the way, congrats. Great player. Great story. But I don't know that your fan base, your ownership wants to hear that. Or even your teammates. Hey, man, I don't care if I win or not. I've already won in life. I'll give you an example. And by the way, we were the better team anyway. So why are you coming at me like we were swept in embarrassing fashion? Analytically, we were better. Here's the thing. What's really interesting about Donovan saying, I've already won in life. We may never win, but cool. Already won in life. What's really interesting to me about that is Wemby would say to you, winning is my life. He's already said it. Already said it. Winning, he's like, this is all I've ever wanted my whole life, to win the Larry O. You saw how emotional he was when they got through OKC, and he's actually, there's a quote, he said it this past week. Winning it all is my life. He would never, and this is another reason why. Here it is, quote, Yahoo Sports, quote, I want to win so bad, it's like my life depends on it. I've seen different variations of that quote from him. He's not saying, hey man, I'm 22, I'm in the NBA Finals, I've already won in life. Wait, what the guy's saying in effect is, my life's not going to be complete if I don't win at all. He's saying that. And this is why he went to hang out with the monks and get up at 4:30 in the morning and work on his mind and work on his body and do everything he possibly can to be the best version of himself. And even then, it's not enough. He has to win it.
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0: And nothing like Donovan Mitchell. All solid guys, but oblivious and myopic. Because they all seem to think they won. Or they don't care. Or they think they won, or they think they won analytically.
11: Analytically, I think we won the I said 3 out of 3. We're 2 out of 3.
0: I don't know that Wemby would have ever, like, peaced out. Like, I already won, man. I'm 22. My whole life's in front of me. I'm already the face of this damn league.
12: I'm out of here.
0: I pushed SGA 7 games. I don't even need the Larry O.
12: But I've won in life.
0: Well, it's not like it's life or death. It's not like my life depends on that Larry O. Actually, it sounds like it does. So, to recap, Donovan Mitchell won in life, just not on the court. James Harden won in his mind, just not on the court. Same with Kenny Atkinson, who won in the data. On the spreadsheet, but not on the court. LeBron and the Lakers definitely were not disappointing, even though they were definitely disappointing.
12: You know, my year.
0: Joel had success, even though the Sixers massively failed again. But y'all hate SGA? But you're all mad at SGA? At least SGA cares. Now, yes, the flopping is beneath him. My guy, you don't need to hit the deck every single time. But as it was said last week, and I think that this is a pretty common refrain, are you going to be mad at the flopper, or are you going to be mad at the refs who allow the flopping? A little bit of both. A little bit of both. But at least SGA said, I'm a failure. But man, there are an awful lot of people that are really happy that they're not in the finals. For a lot of you, that's the best news ever.
2: I failed
0: look,
2: at my
0: we,
2: goal.
0: Look, by the way, outside of OKC, we all got the matchup we wanted. We got Wemby, and we got the Knicks. It's going to be awesome. It's going to be awesome. All right, when we come back. That's why I love Wemby. And the guy wants it so badly, and he pays the price. And he's not... He thinks that there's such a thing as failure. I can't believe we reached a point in time where we're arguing whether or not failure exists. Nobody fails? What is this, AYSO?
13: There's no Nobody failure fails. In sports.
0: Giannis... All right, when we come back, looking for some ATPs. There's failure in the ATPs. I've seen it. I'm not afraid to say it. Ask the pros. Ask the pros. Believe me, if this show is not good, I'm the first one to admit it. Why can't they admit when they failed? All right, don't go anywhere. Oh, by the way, you know who got pushed to the very back of the line? Russet. Russet. Russet should have been an enormous story today. I may still get there. Looking for your ATPs. Looking for telephone calls. Stay tuned.
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0: I was not here on Friday. My thanks to Brian Weber. Appreciate you, B-Web. I didn't get a chance to hype up episode number 412 of the Jim Rohn Podcast with Jake Plummer. It was so great. Great to run down Jake the Snake. Jake's cool, man. Jake is really cool. So if you have not heard that yet, look for that on your dime. Time, not dime. And check it out. I think that's time well spent. I think you'll like that. Jake Plummer. We talked about Pat Tillman. We talked about his career with the Broncos. We talked about him being an Arizona State great. We talked about functional mushrooms. There it is. Posted that. I'm retiring from the NFL at age 33. No regrets. Leading Arizona State to their first Rose Bowl. Pat Tillman's enduring legacy. How Bo Nix is the heartbeat of the Broncos. And why everybody should try functional mushrooms. And much more. Tommy said to me afterwards, he's like, dude, I want to. I'm like, me too. Jake says he's going to send me some stuff. Not only that, but he's got a promo code. He had a promo code for you clones. And that was not a part of it. That was not a conditional interview or a conditional pitch. He hit me with a promo code on the fly. By the way, Jim, if any of your viewers or listeners want to take part, just have them go with the promo code, Jim20. I'm like, cool. That was not his. That was something different. Yeah. We back in the day, before I went nitro cold brew, we went mushroom powder.
1: Special coffee blend for wellness.
0: It was good. I want to say, I could be wrong, but I want to say that it was Laird Hamilton and Gabby Reese's company. I think they manufactured that stuff. And it was good. Got a nice lift.
2: Instant coffee.
0: And we did that for a while, and we were all fans of that. And then we just kind of went our separate ways, and I went right for the nitro cold brew. However, Jake, if you have bars that you want to send, or I may just order them on my own. But I like what he had to say about it. It was really interesting. He also, without giving the interview away, and he's talked about it before, he said that Junior Seau's suicide really hit him hard. Really, really hit him hard and forced him to do some serious thinking. So I thought he was in a great place, though. And that's a good, good podcast to listen to. All right, so I'm still looking for ATPs. I'm at 34 past hour number 3. Normally, we have our ATPs. Ask the pros. What do you want to ask? You can ask me. You can ask Alvy. You can ask Tom. You can ask Alex Hattie. You can even go to the XCR. Nick and Lauren are over there. Ask anything you want. Snagger with 2 G's. Even we admit failure exists. Yours, Dino in Vegas, Geoff, and Fresno Mario. Unwar SGA flopping today while trying to putt for bogey. Ouch, dude. Jay in the STL. Let me break that down. Dino, if I'm not mistaken, he's called you a loser. Geoff, you too. And then he grouped Fresno Mario in there. Mario, you're running with a bad crew now, dude. Man, thank goodness he didn't drop BB Smalls in there. Or Fresno Mario would be on the first thing burning out of Fresno into the STL. All right, still looking for that ATP. I think what I'll do is I'll take a break right now. ATPs, Russet has a new job.

0: Now, is it a new career? There's a difference between having a new job and a new career. He seems like he's leaving it open-ended. Why? I have no idea. Hey, Russ, burn the boat, dude. If your job or if your choice is between a network studio job and a backup quarterback job, I think that the NFL's already told you where you are and who you are.
1: We got a deal.
0: Especially that backup quarterback job. It's not like you're backing up Matthew Stafford.
1: Mr. Unlimited.
0: Retire, take the job, take the money, start the clock on the Hall of Fame. No less an authority than Warren Moon said he expects you to get in. Why would you leave that thing open? Well, you can go Philip Rivers in 5 years and then have to wait 5 more years? All right, stay tuned. All that still ahead.
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3: Myles Garrett has been traded to the Rams. The NFL Defensive Player of the Year joins league MVP Matthew Stafford. It's the biggest move of the offseason, with Los Angeles now a heavy favorite to win the Super Bowl. Can anyone knock off Myles Garrett and the Rams? Westwood One Sports.
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0: 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And one thing to keep in mind as I get into this segment, it's not too late for you to get into this segment. You can still send us. All right, so the first one, and as always, I will read it as it's written. Yo, Snaglio McPimpingham, if you and the XR4TI were together outside of work for a party or a happy hour, who in the crew would be most likely to get blasted? Who would most likely take a step outside to get baked? Signed, Frisco Mario. Unwar getting older and taking a few days to recover after getting blasted. War BB Smalls in SF. All right, so we don't all get together outside because, okay, two reasons. We hate you, boss. No, that's not it. We all live, two reasons. We're all dispersed. We all live in all different parts of the city. So we don't live in a central location. And number two, I try to respect the guests. We work, be careful how I say this, we work pretty hard. So I want to make sure that the crew has their time off when they're away from work. So I'm not saying, hey, we all got to get together and spend even more time together. Now, there is like a post-Smackoff Javier's run. Yeah! But, so what I'm saying is, it's hard to answer the question because we don't do it. But if I had to guess, right, who in the crew would be most likely to get blasted? Everybody's professional. Everybody handles their business. Nobody's sloppy like that. Nick. Just kidding, Nick. I only say Nick because I saw him in a shower with a beer once. Yeah, thanks for the delayed reaction. Are y'all listening to the show? Who is the most likely to step outside and get baked? Oh, Alex Hardy, there's Nick. Nick wants to get drunk in the shower. It's a disgusting visual, dude. Stop showing that. Alex Hardy's definitely the stoner of the group. I mean, look at that man bun. Now, I don't know. I don't know what any of their habits are outside. I don't know that anybody is any more likely than anybody else. Fresno Mario, sorry I can't answer your question. Let's see, Romy. Do you get your fit together at the crib, or do you have a closet full of David August drip at the studio and get ready once you get there? Sign that dude in San Antonio, better known as Ben. Ben, actually one of your better questions, one of your better takes. All right, so you know what's interesting? I actually set it up myself at the crib. Hey, wait for it. I hang it up before I go to bed so I don't have to go looking for it in the morning. It's already there. Now, before you give me too much credit for that, the reason for that is I still do everything by the book. I don't want to be looking through the book at 5 in the morning. Now, the reason that's an interesting question is before we were a simulcast, and back in the day when I did JRIB, I had the entire wardrobe in the studio. So I would have my radio drip would be essentially what I wear right now. I've always gone business casual. But when I went to the TV show, I would suit up. So that's why that's an interesting question, Ben. Back in the day, and all of it was David August. David August business casual, David August suit and tie and shoes. So back in the day, I would do both. Today, I keep it all at home. Hey, Rome, I hit you up a while back for some industry advice on behalf of my son, a budding sports broadcaster. Thanks for the input on how to handle getting stuck with reluctant interview subjects. Fast forward a couple of months, and I'm going to the well for advice once again. My kid just graduated and got his first professional gig calling Summer League Baseball in the Northwoods League. You may know that the league's schedule is very ambitious. Dude has to call 69 games in the next 71 or so days. Do you have any advice or resources for keeping the pipes healthy under such a consistently heavy workload? Thanks. Charlie in South OC. Charlie, my guy. I'm going to say this respectfully. He needs to start doing this work himself and not have you hitting me up for the advice. Now, I don't mean that in any disrespectful way, but as part of this industry, Charlie, unless you're going to go banging on every single door for him, the kid is going to have to learn to grind and network and figure these things out for himself. I know you're trying to help out. Or maybe you feel like you've got a way to get to me and he can't find me, but that's part of the deal. He's got to find me. Like Jake Rome is a great example. I'm not hyping my kid, but Jake Rome figured out that I don't want to use my old man's name. I want to figure out how to get in these doors, how to meet these people, how to network, how to get in front of them. And they've got resources, Charlie, that you, like we old school guys don't know about. Like there are all sorts of ways to get to people, to network with people. So that's my first thing. I'm going to answer your question by telling you, hey, Charlie, I know you love the kid and you're looking out for the kid. The kid's got to do the work. It's time. Now, in terms of what advice I would give you, 69 games, 71 days, I've never been one of those people who had like a voice coach or I have these different products that you can use. I would just say be smart. Hydrate. Probably don't want to start smoking. Get your rest. I'll tell you one thing that I do. I mean kind of, I'm not saying you're an athlete, but take care of yourself. Take care of your moneymaker. You know, we always say that about athletes. Like, why would you put that in your body? That's your moneymaker. If your kid wants to be in broadcasting, his pipes, his voice is his moneymaker. Do some research. Learn how to take care of your pipes. Get your rest. Stay hydrated. And something works for me. It's just me. Don't go in places where it's really loud and you have to yell over the noise to be heard. That's going to do some damage to your vocal cords. But most of all, Charlie, have the kid start doing the work. And if you're going to be like, hey, man, don't talk about my kid like that. He already is. Okay, good. Good. I'm just saying this is part of the grind. It's tougher now. This world that they're entering into is tougher than the world that we came into. Man, get out there. Put yourself out there. Here's a question for Lornhub. I mean, that's how it's written. Here's a question for, no, Romy Rome. Here's a question for Lornhub. At the Portland Fire game this weekend, the crowd trotted out an oldie but goodie, the wave. I noticed it went counterclockwise around the arena. Does Lornhub know why the wave goes counterclockwise? And does it always go counterclockwise? Thanks, Lorne. Emery in Portland. I love that he directed that question at Lorne because he knows that Lorne is the smartest one in the room. Hey, Lorne, what's going on, dude?
1: Hi, Jim.
0: Hey, Lornhub. All right, so do you have a response as to why the wave goes counterclockwise, or did in that case, and does it always go counterclockwise?
1: No, man, I got nothing.
0: You got nothing?
1: I got nothing.
0: Since when you got nothing? That's not how the ATP works, Lauren. When somebody asks you a question, you have to have an answer. Especially when I'm sitting here talking about how you're the smartest guy in the room. You got nothing?
1: No, I got nothing.
0: All right, thank you for nothing. Thank you for nothing, Lauren Hub. You see, Emery, that's what you get. You ask a question, you get nothing. Hey, Jim. B-Web did not hit...
2: Nothing.
0: You get nothing, Emery. B-Web did not hit us with a Deca Yeah during the open on Friday. Really could have used it. Could you send us into this week with one to make up for it? Clevelanders could really use that pick-me-up. Thanks. Mike from Cleveland.
3: I'll make up for it now.
0: Just seems a little late, doesn't it?
4: Out of here!
0: I mean, Myles Garrett is probably halfway here already. He's probably in the air right now.
4: And just
0: is that 2:53 PST Monday Deca going to make you feel better? If so, then great. Then great. FanDuel, my guys. FanDuel predicts. 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Good interview day today. Really good interview day. Warren Moon, Hall of Famer. My thanks to him. Charles Oakley showing up huge. You know who's coming on tomorrow? My dude, Ben Mesrick. Also, Will Stein. Got a good week. Good week stuff coming up. Master P is our pod coming up midweek. All right, thanks to the XR4TI. Thank you for listening and watching. See you tomorrow. We're out.
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1: 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Phone number to join the show is 310-840-4910. You can call, you can text. 310-840-4910. Great first 3 hours of the show. In case you missed it and you want to weigh in on anything that we have gotten to so far in the show, started the program with the big blockbuster NFL trade of the offseason and one of the big NFL trades in recent memory. The Los Angeles Rams have acquired the reigning defensive player of the year, Myles Garrett, from the Cleveland Browns, and in return, Cleveland gets the young Pro Bowl pass rusher Jared Verse, who has already made a big impact in just his first couple of years of the NFL. He's only played two seasons, and he's got a combined 12 sacks and I believe it was 22 tackles for a loss so far in just 2 years for Jared Verse, along with five forced fumbles. They don't have to pay him a contract extension until next offseason. And the Browns also get a first-round draft pick next year, a second-round draft pick in 2 years, and a third-round draft pick in 3 years. So how do you feel about both sides of that trade? I know it might be a vanilla thing to do, and you guys know if you listen to me, I'm not short of, I guess, bold or hot takes, if you will. I mean, I don't know. I just speak my opinion on everything, and I guess maybe a lot of the times it's an unpopular take, but I feel vanilla saying this. I feel like both teams get an A. Right? Whenever we have a big trade like this, it's so a lot of people's reactions are normally, oh, this team got fleeced. Oh, this team got fleeced. This team dominated this trade. What a stupid trade. What a steal. I think both teams get an A. The Rams get the best defensive player on the planet right now, and he's only 30. The one bad news is that you're paying him $40 million a year. Like, you acquire a player of that caliber, then yeah, you probably expect to pay that much. But the Rams wouldn't have had to pay Jared Verse for another offseason. Now, again, they do have to pay Kobe Turner now, probably. They have to pay Braden Fisk. They have to pay Puka Nacua. I don't know if that's happening this offseason because they acquire Myles Garrett. So it's not all like, wow, what? Why would you ever not do this trade if you're the Rams? No, you do it 10 times out of 10, but let's not act like there aren't potential drawbacks. And so I give them an A, but they do have to take on $40 million a year, whereas the Browns now, they get that $40 million a year off the books. You don't have to worry about the Browns wasting the prime of Myles Garrett's career anymore. You free up a ton of cap space to make some moves, not only the rest of this offseason, but next year and the next year after that. And Jared Verse now, basically, not that he has to prove himself. He's already proven a lot in 2 years, but he has to play really well again for him to get close to top of the market pass rusher money. So he's incentivized to obviously play great for the Browns. Now, is he ever going to be as good as Myles Garrett? Chances are probably not, because Myles Garrett is a generational talent. A first team All-Pro 5 of the last 6 years. Two-time defensive player of the year. Just broke the NFL sack record with 23 of them last year. But the Browns, they get a first-round pick next year's draft, which, again, the Rams are the Super Bowl favorite now. And the odds went from 8-1 to 6-1. So chances are that pick's going to be in the late 20s. Now, again, it is a first-round pick in the NFL, which it's not like the NBA. It's not like it doesn't matter. So it's still a pretty damn good pick. You do get a first-round pick, but it is going to be late in the first round. They get a second-round pick the year after that and a third-round pick the year after that. I think both teams did a tremendous job. And Andrew Berry reportedly was getting basically phone blasted by Les Snead and the Rams over the last several weeks. What is it going to take for Myles Garrett? What is it going to take to get Myles Garrett? Picks? You going to take picks? Oh, it's going to take Jared Verse? Sorry, I don't think so. And then the Rams said, yeah, you know what? All right, fine. You can have Jared Verse, and we'll give you a first and a second and a third. If I was the Browns, I probably would have tried to get an extra first rounder. Remember, the Packers got two first round, or the Cowboys got two first rounders from Micah Parsons, but the Packers then immediately had to pay him, and they gave up Kenny Clark in return. Or they got Kenny Clark in return. Now, the Rams are getting a Pro Bowl pass rusher. Or the Browns are getting a Pro Bowl pass rusher, excuse me. So I think it's about as equal as a trade as really as you could have for a player of his caliber. So we've been talking about that. You want to join the show, 310-840-4910. We also mentioned the A.J. Brown trade, which is now official. And my quick thoughts on that, you know, again, this is something we've been kind of expecting to happen here for quite some time. And now that it's official.
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1: Lots of Jalen Hurts last year. And again, it wasn't great. But we watched Jalen Hurts outduel Patrick Mahomes in a Super Bowl that the Eagles lost 38-35. We watched Jalen Hurts outplay Patrick Mahomes in a Super Bowl a couple, 2 years ago where the Eagles destroyed the Chiefs. It was largely the same offense. Kellen Moore goes to the Saints. They bring in a guy that's never called plays before, and the offense stinks. You tell me the reason why. So I don't think it's addition by subtraction. I never thought the Eagles should have traded A.J. Brown. They're paying more money now to not have him on the team than they were with him. You know, you look at A.J. Brown and that contract. According to SpotRac, when he was on the Eagles, his cap hit this year would have been $25 million. It cost the Eagles more than that to trade him. Like they're just because you trade a player doesn't mean you don't have to pay for him on the salary cap. Like the Eagles have over $30 million in dead cap that they can't use this year because of A.J. Brown. So you traded him. That doesn't mean you have now extra money to free up. No, like the Eagles are paying more to not have A.J. Brown on the team. And I know that he has created drama. I know that he at times has been a distraction. Trust me, I get it. I've been very critical of A.J. Brown every time he's been a distraction. For all the distractions he caused last year, he had 1,000 yards and 7 touchdowns. He had 1,000 yards and 7 touchdowns. For as big of a distraction as he was. And you just sent him packing to get a first round pick in 2 years from now? 2 years from now. It'd be one thing if it was next year. You got to wait 2 years before you can even cash in on that pick. I could be wrong. Maybe it was A.J. Brown that was the root of the problems. I'm not in that Eagles locker room. I never was, but I look at a great wide receiver that is still a top 10 receiver in football, that's still not even 30 years old. And I put more of the blame on the head coach, Nick Sirianni, and I put most of the blame on the offensive coordinator from last year and Kevin Petullo as to the reasons why that Eagles offense stunk. And you didn't get a player back. I think you got a player back from the Patriots. So now the Eagles, look, they've made some veteran signings this offseason. Dontavion Wicks from the Green Bay Packers, 330 yards and 2 touchdowns last year. In 3 years combined in the NFL, Dontavion Wicks has 108 catches, and he's got just over 1,200 yards and 11 touchdowns. A.J. Brown last year had 78 catches for 1,000 yards and 7 touchdowns. A.J. Brown in one season in Philadelphia in 2022 had 88 catches for 1,500 yards and 11 touchdowns. So A.J. Brown in his best year in Philadelphia basically put up what Dontavion Wicks did in 3 years. They bring in Hollywood Brown. Okay, Hollywood Brown is 28. What has he done the last couple of seasons? I mean, he had every opportunity to become a focal point of the Chiefs offense last year when Kelsey took a step back and you had the suspension to Rashee Rice, and Hollywood Brown last year put up 587 yards and 5 touchdowns. And then they drafted Mekhi Lemon. Okay, were they drafting Mekhi Lemon if they didn't have A.J. Brown? Probably not. Can Mekhi Lemon become a dominant receiver in football? He could. You knew what you had with A.J. Brown, the good and the bad. So I think the Eagles are going to regret it. But I do understand, I completely, fully understand the issues that A.J. Brown can bring to a locker room, the distractions that he can bring to an offense, where if you've got, another first-time play caller in Sean Mannion, and I think that was probably part of the reason why the Eagles had to settle with Sean Mannion. They didn't get Mike McDaniel. He went to the Chargers. They didn't get seemingly any of the other offense coordinators they wanted. Brian Daboll went to Tennessee to work with Cam Ward. And I think part of that reason might have been because of A.J. Brown. So again, I get it. I just think the Eagles, you have a guy that you've had proven success with. You have a guy that you've had proven success with. You got to find a way to make it work. And for the Patriots, I don't know if it's as simple as, okay, well, A.J. Brown is going to go to the Patriots and he's never going to become a headache again. He's never going to demand a trade. He's never going to go on social media and start talking about how he doesn't get the ball. Yeah, just because he's got his buddy Mike Vrabel. Because when he was with Tennessee and Mike Vrabel, there were never any problems. I don't think it's as simple as that. Because what does A.J. Brown care about? Having the football thrown his way. And that's about it. And if you think I'm putting words in his mouth, he literally put on Instagram 2 days after they won the Super Bowl 2 years ago and said, and I'm paraphrasing him here, but he said, yeah, we won the Super Bowl, but that feeling's kind of already gone away because I didn't dominate. And last year, Stephon Diggs had less targets than A.J. Brown. And I'd probably say A.J. Brown, not probably. A.J. Brown is a better receiver at Stephon Diggs at this point in their careers. But Stephon Diggs had 20 less targets than A.J. Brown had. And A.J. Brown caused a lot of distractions. So if he gets the same or less targets in New England this year than he did last year in Philly, just because Mike Vrabel's his coach, you think that there's not going to be any problems? Because the Patriots have a good run game that they've got to commit to. Patriots got a tight end that they love in Hunter Henry. the Patriots have other receivers and Kayshon Booty and Mac Collins and Pop Douglas, and they signed Romeo Doubs. That they're going to throw the ball to. And they got a young, impressionable quarterback that doesn't need to have his number one wide receiver chirping at him or causing problems in the locker room every time he doesn't get 10-plus targets in a game. But everything could work out. Maybe the Eagles' offense is better without A.J. Brown. Maybe A.J. Brown doesn't cause any distractions in New England. And he gets 1,000 yards and 10 touchdowns, and they go back to the AFC title game. Those are the best-case scenarios for this situation. This is a trade that could help both teams out. It could hurt both teams. It's a unique trade. And I think it is probably likely that it hurts both teams. For as great as A.J. Brown is on paper and the numbers he's put up, New England was about as together of a team as you could have last year. You're risking a lot of that great chemistry just for the sake of a player that's got a ton of talent, yes. And it might sound like I'm speaking out both sides of my mouth here, but for Philly, you already had that guy in-house. You've proven that in years past, like A.J. Brown creating distractions last year wasn't new. It wasn't like the first time it happened. Happened in the year that they collapsed. Look, they went to a Super Bowl with him. The following year, he got off to a 10-1 start and collapsed, and there was talk about disgruntledness. Reminds me of Curb Your Enthusiasm, Larry David. Are you disgruntled? He was disgruntled. There was distractions. And then 2024, they rebound and they win a Super Bowl. So 2025, where A.J. Brown, and what did he really do? You know, there was reports of that there was a parking lot meeting between Jalen Hurts and Saquon and A.J. Brown. A.J. Brown did go on a Twitch stream and, you know, he's basically talking and creating headlines and creating, distractions. I got news for you. A.J. Brown wasn't the only reason why the Eagles offense stunk last year. So you've already had a guy that you know can, yes, be a distraction, but in a day, he wants the ball in his hands. He wants to dominate. That's not a bad thing to have. Now, could you say A.J. Brown's effort was pathetic at times last year? Did he stop on routes? I mean, yeah, it felt like there were maybe two or three instances of that because he was under a microscope. Everybody watched his every route, every one of his run blocks. I think if you take a look at 75% of the receivers in the NFL and even some of the great ones, you'll find a couple of plays where they take a playoff. It never made sense to me. You're replacing A.J. Brown with an unproven receiver that you have to spend a first-round pick on, and then you get a first-round pick for him in return 2 years from now from a Patriots team that is playoff contender. So I think it can absolutely hurt both teams more than it can help both of them. Whereas the Browns-Rams trade for Myles Garrett, that, and almost in all certainty for me, it helps both teams. It's a very interesting blockbuster day in the NFL. We'll take your phone calls on either of those trades, 310-840-4910. And when we return, Noah Eagle is wrapping up. He's a very busy man. He's a very wanted man. He was doing a couple of other hits tonight. So we're going to have Noah Eagle join us next, play-by-play voice for NBC Sports and Peacock. We're going to talk NBA Finals, we'll talk Knicks, and we'll talk the Spurs' historic Game 7 win over the Thunder on Saturday. We'll do that when we return. I'm Pat Boyle. 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
1: Welcome on back, BetMGM Tonight, Westwood One Sports. I'm Pat Boyle. The phone number to join the show, 310-840-4910. Let's get the great Noah Eagle in here now, the play-by-play voice for NBC Sports and Peacock. Won't be long until he's doing college football Saturdays, NFL on Sundays, but he's enjoying some summertime right now. Noah, it's good to have you back, man. How's everything been?
2: Everything is great. Always even better when you get an intro of the acoustic version of How You Remind Me, or I guess that would be the non-lyrical version, just the instrumental. Either way, shout out to Grant Hill, who was in the Rockstar Nickelback music video.
1: Wait, was he? Grant Hill was in the, he was in the music
2: video?
1: Right.
2: That's right. Well, if you actually look back, that music video was basically a bunch of celebrities and recognizable faces all singing small portions of it, and he was one of them.
1: Wow. You know, and seeing Nickelback gets a ton of flack, and they had ideas like that, along with some songs that when you hear them, you can't help but sing them. That is one hell of a trivia, music, though.
2: It's catchy music. Oh, no, I agree, because Grant said it to us during the playoffs, because we were talking about Nickelback. It was me, Robbie Hummel, Grant, Ashley Chamedy, and for whatever reason, Nickelback was in conversation. He was like, oh, yeah, I was in one of those music videos. I go, what song? He goes, you know the one? I'm like, no, you have to tell me the name of the song. He goes, I don't know the name of the song. So then we looked it up, and he was in the Rockstar video.
1: There you go. How about that? I never would have guessed. Never would have guessed. Well, between that and getting pulled into various bars by Raph, I'm sure he's got probably a bunch of stories he could tell. But let's start with Saturday night. Historic Game 7 between the Spurs and the Thunder. Wemby in San Antonio, as Mike Tirico laid it out, they go into the Lions' Den and they dethrone the champs on their own floor. A game they led for the majority of. And in the fourth quarter, I mean, just showing the onions, hitting big three after big three on the road. What was your biggest takeaway from Game 7 on Saturday night?
2: Just the incredible composure of that team that you just mentioned. For most of them, most of their rotation, it's their first playoff run. And I know that that's been talked about a ton, so it's not like I'm breaking any ground. But Victor Wembanyama at 22, Castle at 21, Harper at 20, all in years 1, 2, or 3, all in their first playoff run. Devin Vassell, first playoff experience. Julian Champagny, first playoff experience. It's a starting five that basically, outside of De'Aaron Fox, who before this had only one series of playoff experience. So you have Harper off the bench. Carter Bryant had never played in the playoffs before this, and not even necessarily deep in the tournament in his 1 year at Arizona. And then your other bench pieces, Cornett is a champ. Harrison Barnes is a champ, so they've been there before, and those are your veterans that can kind of guide you. But Keldon Johnson, first real playoff experience. It's remarkable to me, the composure that they showed through this series, because you're not only was it a Game 7 on the road, but over the course of the entire series, you win Game 1 in remarkable fashion. After giving up a big lead, you go to double overtime because Wemby hits one of the more absurd shots we've ever seen at that stage. And you win in double OT. You almost win Game 2. And a lot of teams with that lack of experience against the defending champion, you lose Game 2 the way they did. And you maybe start to crumble, which in Game 3 they did. But then you come back and dominate Game 4. You get dominated in Game 5. Then you dominate Game 6. And then you play this well on Game 7. To me, that is really the biggest thing that I think nobody expected from them this early.
1: Yeah. I agree, and I had a question teed up a little bit later in the interview. Like, were you stunned by how quickly this team grew up? A bunch of kids barely old enough to drink, and Dylan Harper's still not old enough to drink, legally, at least, you know, who dethroned the defending champ. So, how stunning was that? Because that was part of the reason why I picked the Thunder to go back to the finals. And I think we've seen that play out in several years in the past. I mean, just look back at 2 years at OKC, where they were the one seed, and they got beat by Luka and the Mavs because seemingly they didn't have that playoff experience, the ebbs and flows of how a seven-game series goes. So, but like, it's scary to think of where the Spurs could be in another 2-3 years when they have another 2-3 years of playoff runs underneath their belt.
2: historically, you're correct that pretty much every champion felt like had to go through something before they became champions. So last year with the Thunder, the year before, you come up short. Even the year before that, the way that they came up short, it was experience that built to eventually get to the mountaintop. And even then, the experiences they had through the journey of the seven-game series against Denver and, of course, seven games in the finals. The year before that, the Boston Celtics got to the finals 2 years prior and lost, had been close, knocking on the door year after year after year, finally breaking through and winning a title. The year before that, Denver, same deal, went through it, had the craze knocking on the door year after year after year, finally breaking through and winning a title. The year before that, Denver, same deal, went through it, had the crazy two.

0: And that's why I think they're so ahead of schedule. But to answer the question, am I surprised? No, because I think Wemby is so different mentally from just about any other 22-year-old that you can find, especially one that has as much talent and natural ability as this guy does. But his mental approach, not just to the game, but to everyday life, sets the tone for the rest of the team. And I think that's where a lot of the confidence and belief comes in. And because of that, there's no real second guessing. There's no blinking. It's just, hey, attack mode. Let's let it rip.
1: Talking to Noah Eagle here on BetMGM tonight, Westwood One Sports. I'm Pat Boyle. Noah, the play-by-play voice for NBC Sports and Peacock. You heard him many, many big games throughout this NBA playoff run, and you're going to hear him every Saturday night, Big Ten Saturday night on NBC Sports, NFL Sundays. Noah, J-Dub said after the game, they probably win the series if he was healthy. You know, A.J. Mitchell, also a crucial player off the bench for them all year, and a guy that also started 16 games this season and a few in the playoffs. He missed the last, what was it, three, four games of this series. So do you agree with J-Dub? Do you think the Thunder win the series if Jalen Williams plays those last couple of games?
0: Yeah, look, again, are we saying Jalen Williams fully healthy? Because that's so different than the Jalen Williams that we saw for the majority of the year. You're just assuming that this guy who couldn't stay healthy in the regular season was then healthy in the postseason. That's what we ended up seeing where he tried to rush himself back. Game six, he looked like a shell of the player that we are accustomed to seeing. I actually think A.J. Mitchell was the bigger loss because, look, you can't play without both of them. That was when they started losing some games in the middle of the season, partly when Shea was out, they became a mortal team. I think that this season, I might be getting this slightly wrong, but I'm pretty sure this season, the Thunder were 56 and, I'm going to do the math, 56 and 12, maybe, when Shea Gilgeous-Alexander played. That gets you to, what, 68 games or so?
1: I think they're 8-6 without him.
0: Exactly. They're 8-6 without him, and they were 56 and 12 or so with him. That's very clear to me in terms of value. You talk about most valuable player. That's insane value. You go from world beaters to mortal with one guy. And by the way, of the few losses that they did have with him playing, most were to San Antonio. And so it was just that type of matchup. But I think that they would have been fine if they had one of the two guys healthy because they had, those are two creators. And what they eventually started lacking down the stretch was creators outside of Shea Gilgeous-Alexander. And in game seven in particular, they ran out of creators. Jaron McCain had a couple of moments. Certainly in the series, he was awesome. He had a few moments early in game seven where it looked like he might have one of those days. But he wasn't enough of a creator on his own for them to overcompensate the other two guys. Chet Holmgren, two field goal attempts in game seven. What he did for the majority of the series was not as a creator. It was as a reactor more than anything. Isaiah Hartenstein had a great series in the majority of his time out there. But he's not a guy you're going to give the ball and say, go get us a bucket. Versus A.J. Mitchell, what he did early in the playoffs was that. Jalen Williams, what he did last year in the finals run was that. And so when you're missing both those guys, I think that's where you probably lose out. And so if you have one of the two, they easily could have won. Absolutely. But it's all irrelevant. Those are all ifs.
1: Yeah. No, it didn't take it. You mentioned Chet Holmgren. It didn't take a basketball savant to see how poorly he played in game seven on Saturday and for the majority of that series. What gets lost in the social media polar spectrum conversations with everybody piling on Chet, and don't get me wrong, I've never seen anybody more afraid of the moment and maybe more afraid of an opponent than he looked on in game seven, but he's a great young player that helped them win a title last year. He was literally the runner up to Wemby as defensive player of the year. He was third team all NBA, first team all defense, and he's 23 years old. Yeah. So that being said, do you think Sam Presti, OKC GM, should pull the trigger this offseason and trade Chet for Giannis with the thinking being, we're probably going to run into San Antonio a handful of more times. And if that's a matchup that we just get completely owned in, I don't know if we like our chances. Or we just talked about the injuries to J-Dub and A.J. Mitchell. Should OKC run it back, considering if they were fully healthy, they're probably playing against my Knicks on Wednesday?
0: I would tell you that more the latter. The Giannis thing doesn't make a ton of sense to me because you're going after a guy that needs the ball in his hands and you have

0: an MVP in the last 2 years that needs the ball in his hands in crunch time. I just don't love that as a fit. I know defensively it could be great, but you mentioned it. Chet was the runner-up and defensive player of the year. He's been an outstanding player in his young career. He won a title with them and set a record for blocks in a game seven of the finals last year. That was last year. I think that because of the stakes of the playoffs, there's just a tendency to overreact. Sam Presti is too smart for that. I think he more than likely brings back his core, and he believes in his core. Now, whether or not he decides that Jalen Williams is part of that core, I think that's more of the decision, because he probably feels like, well, A.J. Mitchell proved that he can be that guy, and Jarrett McCain at times proved that he could be that guy. As long as we stay healthy, we could use some of that space to go and get a different piece. Maybe that's how you go about it. But I don't think getting rid of Chet makes a ton of sense for them. Now, the reason I say to a point, you bring back your core, but the extensions start to kick in for J-Dub and for Chet. And so knowing that with the CBA rules and how the aprons work, you're not going to be able to keep everybody on the team. So that means that someone like Isaiah Hartenstein probably has to go. Alex Caruso, what decision do you make on him? How do you handle the A.J. Mitchell situation, knowing that he is in the next year is going to be up for an extension as well? Jarrett McCain now going to his third year. He'll have only 2 years left on his rookie deal, so you're going to try to maximize that. On and on and on and on. Aaron Wiggins and Isaiah Joe and Kenrich Williams, they had so much depth. But they also knew that that depth was going to have to come to an end over the next 2 years or so. So we just saw this with the Boston Celtics, who win a title. They go after it one more year. And after last year, they fall short. Brad Stevens says, light reset button. They give away Drew Holiday, Porzingis, Horford's gone, Cornette's gone, brand new team. I'm not saying it's going to be that drastic, but changes are going to be coming in Oklahoma City. I do not think Chet Holmgren is one of them.
1: Okay. All right, Noah, let's get to my Knicks here. There's a lot of chatter about Mike Brown not being the right hire when the Knicks were down 2-1 against the Hawks. A lot of chatter, and I'm talking mostly about the chatter that was coming out of my mouth, about Mikal Bridges being a waste. Yes, I'll own these. A lot of chatter about Mikal Bridges being a waste of those five first-round picks. He got benched in the fourth quarter in back-to-back games against the Hawks, and Karl Anthony Towns had largely not reached his ceiling with the Knicks in the first 2 years. But now, in the last 11 games, all of that has changed. So I'll ask you, Noah, who have you been most impressed with on the Knicks here during this dominant run?
0: Yeah, look, Bridges is shooting the ball like God right now. So it would certainly be not insane to say him. But I think Cat, you know, Cat had probably the toughest go of it in the regular season with Mike Brown coming in, and Mike Brown's been honest about it. And I think Carl's been honest about it, that it wasn't a seamless fit right away. They had to kind of find a way to understand each other. And that continued in the early portion of the postseason, but they've put the ball in his hands and let him initiate offense. And I think it's been brilliant. And he's done a good enough job of staying out of foul trouble that he can stay on the floor. And it's just flowed. But he's the X factor in the finals now. You need him to be elite, because if he's elite, it forces potentially Wembanyama out of the paint on the defensive end for San Antonio, because you have to respect his three-point shot. And then on the defensive side, I think OG Anunoby is going to have to accept that responsibility of guarding Wemby, because we've seen that Cat has a tendency to reach in the cookie jar a little too aggressively against guys like Victor Wembanyama. So fascinating. But yeah, if I had to rank them, I think it goes Cat, Bridges, Anunoby. We all knew, at least I felt like I knew, what Brunson has been and is, yeah. And he's just proven that further. And Josh Hart is Josh Hart. Like, those guys to me are just playing the highest version and highest level of what they are and doing it night in and night out. The rest of the guys have somewhat raised their level. Like, OG Anunoby at times hasn't just looked like a star in his role. He looked like a star. Josh Hart has looked like a star at times when they've needed him to. And certainly Karl Anthony Towns has fit that mold as well.
1: And that's why I think, and he got asked about it, and Josh Hart was like, well, how do you feel about Wemby possibly guarding you? And he goes, well, I feel like that means I must be pretty good at basketball then, if Wemby's going to guard me, right? But probably more so because they'll dare Josh Hart to beat him like the Cavs did, and yeah. Wemby can kind of hang back and try to be the roaming rim protector. And if Josh Hart starts hitting threes, then you reevaluate. But All right, Noah, we got time for two more questions. So I'll ask you this one. What do you think? We got the big Larry O'Brien trophy logo back at midcourt for the finals games and the script finals on either side of the court. Were you like me and, I don't know, every other basketball fan clamoring for this to come back? First time in over a decade that the NBA is bringing this back. Is that a good thing?
0: 1,000%. That's a huge deal to me. I feel like this is long, long overdue, and I'm glad that we're getting it. There's something different that now when you can go back and watch these games and you see that on the court, you feel it. And that's what the finals, that's what Super Bowls, that's what World Series, you want that. You know, you want to feel like it's special, it's different. That's what we're getting. So kudos to the NBA for listening.
1: Okay, great. Thank you for the short answer, because now here comes the hard one, and I have a feeling you knew I was going to ask you this. You're not going to break my heart if you don't pick the Knicks, but can we get a finals prediction from you? Who wins the finals and in how many games?
0: Yeah, look, I would tell you that just if we're just saying on paper, and we know that the finals are never on paper, none of these are ever on paper, and I think going into last year, everybody just said Oklahoma City would dominate Indiana, and look what happened. But if we're going on paper, I think the Spurs are the better team. They're deeper. They have the better star, which is not saying a crazy amount of separation between the two of them, with Brunson playing at the level he is. But Victor Wembanyama, at this point, has taken the mantle as the future and current face of the NBA, and he's playing like it, and he does it on both ends of the floor. So if we're just going off of that, the Spurs win. I think it goes six, but the way the Knicks are playing right now, it's as good a Knicks team as I can remember watching in a long time. And if they can keep playing at this level and they don't run out of gas, because that's my main concern, is that their starting five is awesome, arguably the best in the NBA. But Mitchell Robinson now is dealing with a finger or hand injury that we have no idea how it's going to affect his play. Landry Shamet's been off the charts, but can he keep this up against a much better defensive team in San Antonio? Jordan Clarkson has had some flashes of Jordan Clarkson of old, but defensively is still an issue at times on the court, and San Antonio will exploit. And then you've got Jose Alvarado, who I love, but you're comparing these guys to Dylan Harper, who looks like a future star, Keldon Johnson, who won Sixth Man of the Year, Carter Bryant, who has all the intangibles of a defensive monster and has shown it at times in the playoffs so far, Luke Kornet, who's won an NBA championship, Harrison Barnes, who's won an NBA championship. Like, this is a Spurs team that can go 10-plus deep. And so you have a team that goes 10-plus deep versus a team that tentatively is going seven. That's where my concern would be for New York, and that's why I feel like it's Spurs in six.
1: Oh, I said you wouldn't break my heart, but it's broken, Noah, so I appreciate that. Thanks, man. Thank you. Just you look, you won't be invited down the Canyon of Heroes. You will not be there when the Knicks win the title. And I'm just kidding.
0: I will be inside. You kidding me? The city is going to look like if that happens. The things that will be happening on the street are going to be almost unfathomable. So I'll be inside and happy for everybody out there.
1: SIP, shelter in place if the Knicks win a title. Everybody in New York City. All right, Noah, we appreciate it, brother. Can't wait to catch up with you soon, man. Enjoy.
0: You got it, too. Good luck watching.
1: Thank you. Thank you very much. I will definitely need it. There you go. Noah Eagle. The great Noah Eagle. All right, we got to get to a quick break here. 310-840-4910. When we come back, get to your phone calls, get you some score updates on a busy night in baseball. And at the top of the hour, we'll talk to John Schmelk, who can talk about the Knicks and the Giants, New York Giants, because they brought back Odell Beckham today. Was that a good move? So a lot more on the way. Don't go anywhere. I'm Pat Boyle. This is BetMGM Tonight on Westwood One Sports.
2: Myles Garrett has been traded to the Rams. The NFL Defensive Player of the Year joins league MVP Matthew Stafford. 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
1: All right, welcome on back. 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I'm Pat Boyle, phone number to join the show, 310-840-4910. I just got a couple of minutes here, so stick with us. Don't worry, we're going to take another short break in a little bit. We have to. The end of the hour is a hard out at 55 of every hour. But we got John Schmelk coming up at the top of the hour. Friend of mine, used to be at WFAN, did a Knicks podcast that was very successful. He's still at WFAN, technically. He does the pre- and post-game show for the New York Giants radio network. So we'll talk some Giants because they made a big move today, bringing back Odell Beckham. And obviously, he's a massive Knicks fan, and he knows ball. Then you'll know right away once he starts talking. You'll know that the guy knows ball. So if you want to hear more about the details of the Knicks and this finals matchup versus the Spurs, you're going to get a lot of great X's and O's with John Schmelk coming up here in a couple of minutes. Let's get you a couple of baseball scoreboard updates here. Decently busy Monday night. Actually, let's get you a Let's Go Streaking update because I think all of our games are in action right now. And I know I took Freddie Freeman, and I saw he went 0-for-1 in the first inning. And then I think, let's see, Monty had Mike Trout against the Rockies, and they're in the bottom of the first. The bottom of the first just started. Trout's actually getting up to the plate right now. So thank you for that, Monty. Brad took Oswaldo Peraza, who doesn't have an at-bat yet. And Combs is already on the board. He took the legend, Troy Johnston. And Troy Johnston already has a knock. So Combs has already won. He's moved on to tomorrow. He has started in a new streak. And then I'm 0-for-1 with Freddie Freeman. I'm our longest active streaker with 2. And Trout's up right now for Monty. And Oswaldo Peraza has not gotten an at-bat yet. By the way, Chuck in Alabama texted into the show before. And he wanted to take Mike Trout. So I don't know if he realized Combs had already taken him. But we'll throw Chuck from Alabama onto the board here in case Mike Trout gets a hit. Chuck from Alabama can say that he was right. But at least for the show purposes, the four of us, Combs is already into tomorrow with a W. Me, Monty, and Brad still looking for that hit. All right, take a short break. Don't go any, though. When we come back, John Schmelk, who knows hoops, used to do a Knicks podcast and is the pre- and post-game show host for the New York Giants. He'll join us next on BetMGM Tonight, right here on Westwood One Sports.
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1: 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All right, let's continue our preview of the NBA Finals. Game one on Wednesday night in San Antonio. My New York Knicks, this guy's New York Knicks going up against the San Antonio Spurs. Let's bring in the great John Schmelk, who also knows a thing or two about Big Blue. We can get to the Odell Beckham stuff in a little bit. He's the New York Giants radio pre- and post-game show host on WFAN. You can find him on Twitter at Schmelk, S-C-H-M-E-E-L-K. Schmelk, it's been a long time, brother. How you been, man?
2: Pat, everything's good, man. How are you? Good to talk to you, man.
1: I'm doing great. Look, I mean, I've been trying to soak in all the euphoria of the last couple of weeks, really just try to bottle it up, you know, and just try to capture that every single moment of what has been an unbelievable run here to the finals. It didn't feel real last week. It feels real now only because as we're going into the finals, all of a sudden now we get the Mitchell Robinson broken pinky news, which the freaking came out of nowhere. So look, we'll get to Mitch in just a bit. I just want to start here with why these last 11 games were possible. And I think it was because of a lot of guys that Knicks fans were very critical of, and rightfully so, especially after game three against the Atlanta Hawks. Like, who turned it around most dramatically? Like, we could do the Twitter apology form for a lot of guys on this team. Was it Cat? Was it Mikal Bridges? Was it Mike Brown? Like, who shocked you the most during these past 11 games?
2: Yeah, look, I mean, I think the list is long, to be honest with you. And I think Mikal Bridges is the guy that I think, after really struggling the first couple games of that Hawks series and having an okay regular season, is the guy that I think really is at the front of that list. And I think the reason he was able to turn it around, A, I think he just kind of decided, all right, I'm just going to go and do my thing and not worry about anything. But I think the way Mike Brown decided to change the offense heading into that game against the Hawks, changed the way he uses Karl-Anthony Towns, Towns embracing that role as the hub of the offense at the top of the key, something they tried to get him into earlier in the year and he didn't want to do it. They convinced him to do it. It worked. It got everyone else involved moving off the ball. One of Bridges' strengths is the fact that he's great off the ball running as a cutter and a screener. And he was able to get a lot of easy baskets. He started hitting those pull-up mid-range jumpers. And everything just started to go. So I think you give Mike Brown credit for making that big adjustment during the Hawks season series. Cat being agreeable to doing it. And then the other guys playing in that structure, Bridges especially. And then Jalen Brunson does this thing. You know, I think Josh Hart starting to hit threes in that Eastern Conference Finals series against the Cavs was a big part of that series. But really, Pat, I think the beauty of it is that everyone has played their role. Everyone has had their different moments in different games and different series where this has truly become a team effort.
1: Yeah, yeah, that is for sure. Schmelk, where do you stand on the whole competition debate for the Knicks here during this run? I can't stand how the Knicks had no chance versus the Pistons or the Celtics. Then both those teams get knocked out.
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2: They had beaten Atlanta by so many points. They had beaten the other teams by so many points. So, look, they have been so dominant. They're playing great basketball, and you should not take anything away from what they've done.
1: Okay, good. Thank you. Talking to John Schmelk here on BetMGM tonight, Westwood One Sports. I'm Pat Boyle. Schmelk is the radio pre- and post-game host for the New York Giants on their WFAN radio network, and also you can find him on Twitter at Schmelk, and he's a huge, huge diehard Knicks fan, so that's why we're talking a ton of Knicks here. Schmelk, let's get to Mitchell Robinson. What do you think we get from Mitch this series? Because I was freaking out last week. We heard about the broken pinky. Don't know when the hell it happened. Don't know why, how the hell it happened. Reportedly already had surgery. Mike Brown said he was limited in practice on Sunday. They're kind of ducking the questions on when it happened. So what were you expecting from Mitch before this series, and how has that changed now? Because we know he's going to have the most tough defensive assignment when he's on the floor.
2: Yeah, it's a good question. I think the way I look at Mitch is that I thought he was going to be hugely important in this series. I think he's a great defensive matchup for Wemby. He has the strength to bang him around, and he has the length to actually bother him, one of the few guys in the league that does. So I think defensively, he's a huge factor in this series. I'm legitimately concerned about the hand because it's a hand injury. It's not a pinky injury. This is the fifth metacarpal, which is, for people watching on video, it is not the pinky finger. It is the bone connecting the pinky finger to the wrist. I know this because I fractured my fourth metacarpal playing basketball, and it was non-displaced. I didn't need surgery, but you could literally feel the bone. I tried to play with it like an idiot because I didn't know it was broken. And you can literally feel the bone shifting in your hand as you try to shoot, pass, grip the ball, whatever. Now, he had surgery, which tells me they put some kind of plate or something in there to stabilize the bone. So that shouldn't be a problem. But if that fractures in the middle of his hand, I don't know how you're going to brace that in a way that allows him to grip the basketball. So all those follow dunks, those lobs, those dump offs, securing rebounds, I don't know how easy that's going to be for him. I think defensively, especially since he's a left-handed shot blocker, he's going to be fine. But man, I do worry about what he can be as a lob guy, as a rebounder, depending on what that hand looks like, where the fracture was, you know, what the wound from the surgery is like. Like, how invasive is that surgery? How much wrap has to be on the hand because of the wound? These are all things we do not have answers to. And as you know, Pat, the Knicks aren't exactly, you know, captain forthcoming when it comes to injuries, and they haven't been for about 20 years. So I don't think we're going to have any idea what this is going to be until we get to game time. I think defensively he'll be fine, but I am concerned about how the offense will be affected by the hand.
1: Yeah, and it's the right hand. Even though he's a left-handed shot blocker, he does shoot righty though. So right, so we worry about the free throws and the hack of Mitch to begin with, and now if he shoots 40% for the free throw line, that 50% I guess should take it. If he's going to shoot 25%, it's almost like you can't have him out there on the floor, which it's a problem. You need his defense. Yeah.
2: It makes it hard, man. But look, I think he's shooting, what, like 28%, 30% from the line in the playoffs. So I guess the theory is that can't get any worse. Maybe he goes to the old Rick Barry underhand thing or something like that. But yeah, I would not trust him at the free throw line either way. Again, you can play him at the start of quarters and stuff to kind of mitigate the hack and Mitch stuff, which I think you can do. But look, I think he will be on Wemby a lot in this series because I think he does do a good job slowing him down.
1: Yeah, he is 30% from the free throw line in these playoffs, which is the worst of his postseason career. So yeah, I guess, you know, how much worse could it get? So,
2: and honestly, it has to be one of the worst marks in NBA history for the playoffs. It has to be close. I'm not sure what the record is, but it's got to be up there.
1: Oh yeah, without a doubt. Without a doubt. So Schmelk, I'll ask you, who is the most important player on the Knicks versus the Spurs in the finals? And if you want to say Brunson, that's totally fine, because you can make an argument that it's Brunson. But in your opinion, who is the most important player?
2: That's a cop-out, right? I mean, I think that's the easy answer, and I do think he's going to have to play well in this series for the Knicks to win. But I'm going to go OG Anunoby, because I'm not sure that the Spurs have a big wing that can hang with him. Keldon Johnson's probably the closest thing they have, but he's only 6'5". Anunoby's a lot longer than him. Johnson is strong and tough and thick. But I don't think Champagne can handle him. I don't think Harrison Barnes can handle him. I don't think that Fox can handle him as a penetrating point guard. Dylan Harper can't handle him either. So I think they're going to struggle in terms of finding a guy who can handle Anunoby offensively, especially if Wemby gets hit on Josh Hart, right? And then I think you have to put a guy like Champagne on Cat or Keldon Johnson on Cat. Well, then who's left to guard Anunoby? That could be a big problem for them. So I think OG is huge in this series for the Knicks. And then he's also probably going to be one of the primary defenders on Wemby. So you take the potential mismatch on offense for him and combine that with the importance he's going to serve, I think, guarding Wemby a lot on defense. I think he probably becomes the most important player. The other guy I keep an eye on is Bridges, because they're probably going to try to hide De'Aaron Fox on him. And Bridges should be able to shoot over him whenever he wants, and that could be a mismatch the Knicks take advantage of.
1: I love that. And I love when you break down the guarding matchups on social media in these series, Schmelk. So I know you just broke down a lot of them, but who else is likely to guard who in this series? Like, who are the Knicks putting Brunson on, considering he and Cat are the two biggest defensive liabilities on this team? Who's Cat guarding most of the time when he's on the floor?
2: Yeah, I think Cat will get Wemby a little bit. I don't think a ton, because you want to keep him out of foul trouble. We saw that against the Sixers when he faced Joel Embiid on the foul trouble a lot, right? So I think you probably hide Cat on some kind of combination of Vassell. Vassell's another guy, by the way, that's going to guard Anunoby. That was a name that I couldn't quite locate in my brain a second ago. And then you have, obviously, Champagne. So I think you probably put Brunson on Vassell, because Champagne's a little bit bigger, a little bit stronger, and I think you put Cat on Champagne. And if Champagne's a guy that beats you off the dribble, you live with it. If Vassell's a guy that beats you in isolation, you live with it. Brunson's been a pretty good defender in the postseason, so is Cat. They played a lot better than I think they played in the regular season, though Cat was pretty good the last few months. And, you know, that, when you look at this roster, was always going to be the Achilles heel, right? Could you defend well enough with those two guys on the floor? Well, the Knicks have. For the whole second half of the regular season and the postseason, they've been phenomenal. And I don't think the Spurs have guys that can really give the Knicks any more issues with those two guys and other teams they've already played in the postseason. So I think they'll figure it out. But I think Brunson goes on Vassell, Towns goes on Champagne, and then you kind of figure it out from there. And by the way, obviously Bridges guards Fox. That's the number one. That's the most important matchup.
1: That's the most important is Bridges guarding Fox, or just because you got to cut off the facilitator and the guy that's going to be running point in this offense?
2: Yeah, I mean, look, obviously guarding Wemby's number one, but I do think as Fox, when he came back, you saw some of the turnover issues that the Spurs had in this prior series get cut down a lot.
1: Yeah, they went down.
2: When Fox missed those, you know, in those early series, man, they were turning over 17, 19 times a game.
1: And 40 in the first two games.
2: Primary ball handle. Oh, it's terrible. It's terrible. So with Fox back, that limits some of those turnover issues for the Spurs. But I think, look, we've seen Bridges guard Donovan Mitchell. We've seen Bridges guard Tyrese Maxey. We've seen Bridges guard James Harden. And he's done a good job on all of those players. So I think you put Bridges on Fox, let him bother him. He's one of the few guys I think can really consistently, you know, score off the dribble. And then I think, obviously, like I said, you put OG on Wemby most of the time. Towns will be on him a little bit. Hart can chase Dylan Harper, whoever else you want him to chase over the course of the game. I think Hart on Castle is also a very important matchup. I think that's who he gets at the point of attack. He's strong and tough enough to stay with him. I don't think Castle is quick enough to get around him. And Hart has very quick hands. He can get after the basketball and force some of those turnovers we're talking about. The same way Bridges' length, I think, can bother Fox with some of those passes. So I do think, and the reason I wanted the Knicks to face the Spurs, I thought it was the more advantageous matchup. I do think their defensive matchup against the Spurs are fairly advantageous, and I like them better than what they would have had against Oklahoma City.
1: I said the same exact thing, so I'm glad that I've got a smart guy like yourself backing that up, Schmelk. We're talking to John Schmelk here on BetMGM tonight, Westwood One Sports. Schmelk, is there any other player for the Knicks off the bench that is likely to have chances to have big games because of the nature of the X's and O's in this series? Landry Shamet was huge against Cleveland, but San Antonio has much better perimeter defense. Can it be Deuce McBride? Like, I love Deuce. I feel like I've been waiting for, and I know he had the big game in game four against Philly. I mean, everybody had a big game against Philly in game four. Like, can Deuce McBride finally step up and have a consistently big impact like Dylan Harper has had for San Antonio? And then do we see a ton of Jordan Clarkson? Do we see a ton of Jose Alvarado in this series? Like, who are you looking forward to seeing most off the bench?
2: I don't know how much of Alvarado we see. You might see him on De'Aaron Fox a little bit as a defender, but I don't like his matchup against some of the bigger, stronger guards that the Spurs have. And look, Jordan Clarkson was largely out of the rotation at the end of that series against the Cavs. So I think we'll see him early in the series, but I think he'll be quick to get put back down on the bench if it doesn't work. Look, I think one big part of this whole series will be the Knicks' three-point shooting, because the Spurs' entire defense, which is very good, by the way, is based around the fact that they want to keep Victor Wembanyama in the middle of the floor, protect the rim, protect the paint, and just kind of plant himself at the free throw line. And that's one of the reasons that Shai Gilgeous-Alexander did not have the best series, right? He could get around Castle, but then you got Wembanyama waiting for him. And they forced the Thunder players to make threes. And while they did in some games, and Caruso did a good job early in that series, especially making threes, they forced those guys to make threes. So can Josh Hart hit threes to pull Wemby out of that paint and prevent him from not letting Brunson be the driver that he usually is, because Wemby's waiting there for him? Or if Hart isn't that guy and he can't make those threes like he did in game two against Cleveland, do you go five out, right, with five shooters on the court at the same time like you did the end of game one against Cleveland? It was Shamet in that game, but it could also be Deuce McBride. So I think either one of those guys, and you put one of those two with Brunson, Bridges, Ananobi, and Karl Anthony Towns, those are five shooters, and Wembanyama cannot sit himself in the middle of the paint, because it will be a three-point shooting barrage, and those Knicks players will make those shots. So I do think Deuce McBride and Shamet, something tells me it's going to be Deuce in this series, can be really big impact players, because the Spurs will pack the paint, they will give up threes, and those are the guys that can make San Antonio pay in those spots.
1: All right, Schmelk, prediction time. I've said Knicks in six. Give me your prediction. Who wins and in how many games?
2: I am an unreliable narrator, I will admit this, though I do think I'm someone that's suffered through 25 years of just terrible basketball, closer to 20, that I'm pretty realistic when it comes to the Knicks. But I really do like the matchup here. I think this is a coin flip series. It could go either way. Whichever team shoots better, Pat is probably going to win it, right? But I think the Knicks have just played such a high brand of basketball, whether it's team defense, sharing the ball on offense, moving the basketball. Everything just has been clicking. It looks so smooth. It looks so good. And even though the opponents were not the best, the brand of basketball and level of basketball has been at the highest possible level. So I think the Knicks figure out a way to win this series in six games, and they close it out in Madison Square Garden, which will be the night of nights to be in that building.
1: Yeah, well, or maybe to not be in the building, or at least to not be on the streets, right? I had Noah Eagle on. He lives in Manhattan. He goes, I'm going to be inside. I'm going nowhere near that place. All right, finally, Schmelk.
2: Now, here's the trick, man. At the Garden, there are some backdoor exits, right? Just don't leave at 7th and 33rd. You got to walk out at like 8th and 31st. There are back exits where you can avoid the nut jobs. That's what old people like me do to avoid the crowds.
1: Are you going, by the way? Are you putting up a couple months worth of your savings to try to go to one of these games at home? Because I'm not paying $4,000 to go to a game. Not happening.
2: I'm fortunate enough, Pat, where I was dumb enough to buy season tickets back in like 2008. So I've been a season ticket holder for almost 20 years. So I will be at every one of those games without having to pay the premium, and it's going to be glorious.
1: Wow. I didn't know you've been a season ticket holder for 17 years.
2: It's been a lot of bad basketball, bro.
1: It's been a lot of bad basketball. In at the right time.
2: Yes, I wish it would have been 10 years later, but yes, it worked.
1: Oh, great. All right, Schmelk, finally, one Giants question for you, yeah, since you are the pre- and post-game show host for Giants Radio Network on WFAN. Odell Beckham Jr. back on the Giants. What do you make of it? I mean, is he even going to make the roster to start the season? Something tells me that this little – I don't want to downplay it, but I feel like there's just as good of a chance he's not even on the roster anymore by week one. What do you make of the Giants bringing back OBJ?
2: Yeah, look, and I think Giant fans of a certain age are going to be very excited about this signing, and I understand why. He's probably the most explosive and exciting offensive player you could argue the team has ever had for a period of 2 or 3 years. Not the best, but most exciting, right, with all the plays he did and his impact on the game. But look, he didn't play all year last year. You look at his aggregate numbers over the last 3 or 4 seasons, he just hasn't been super productive. I don't know how well he can run anymore. But look, the Giants wide receiver core has some question marks on it. Darius Slayton's hurt. Malik Nabers is hurt. Slayton should be back and be fine. You know, Nabers will see how healthy he is once we get to training camp at the end of July. And look, you might need him based on everything else you look at here. Or you might get to a point where, to your point, you know, maybe Bo Collins, a second-year wide receiver, looks really good. They drafted Malachi Fields. You know, Calvin Austin has looked good in the spring so far. There is a chance that he's not on this roster the first week of the season. That's 100% in the cards here. So I think if you bring in a guy, you hope he can be a veteran leader in the room, that he's matured a little bit, and I think he has from when he was here last, and you let him compete and see how much he has left in the tank, what he can do. But no, this is not like, all right, you signed Beckham, you're plugging playing him in the starting line of week one, and he's like your number two option next to Nabers. That's not what this is. He's going to have to earn what he gets, and I think it'll be a fun competition to see how they fill out the back end of that wide receiver depth chart in August.
1: Okay, great stuff. Schmelk, appreciate it, brother. I know that you've been at OTAs every day, and so you got a busy summer, and then you'll be at the Garden. I mean, who's got it better than you, man? Jeez, I appreciate the time, dude. Hope to catch up with you soon. Let's go Knicks.
2: There's been nothing better than May and June with the Knicks in the playoffs, baby. It is a fun time in New York City. Appreciate it, Pat. Anytime.
1: There you go. John Schmelk, radio pre- and post-game host for the New York Giants Radio Network. Season ticket holder for the Knicks for 18 years now, going on almost. I think he said 2007, so I think my math is just flat out wrong. That would be 19 years. 19 years. Wow. And it's all paid off. It's all paying off. Make sure you give him a follow on Twitter at Schmelk, S-C-H-M-E-E-L-K. We'll take a short break. When we come back, we'll do a little hot or cold. Producer Brandon Combs. I'm Pat Boyle. 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
7: The trade has happened. The Patriots are acquiring A.J. Brown from the Eagles for a first-round pick in 2028 and a fifth-rounder next year. Will the former All-Pro receiver be the big play target Drake May needs to get New England back to the Super Bowl and win it this time? Westwood One Sports.
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1: So fresh and so clean, clean. So fresh, see, like there's certain songs I just forget the words to if I'm not hearing them being played. Although that, gotta be honest, that's probably pretty tough for a lot of people to understand what's being said outside of so fresh and so clean, clean. Anyway, welcome on back. I got a gnat flying around me. BetMGM Tonight, Westwood One Sports. I'm Pat Boyle. There's a lot going on. I need Wednesday to be here. I got such fidgety energy right now. I've had all day, you know, and I went to the gym, got a workout in with the lady. We were out poolside afterwards. The gym that I go to has a pool, so I took our pre-show meeting by the pool. Probably looked like the biggest doucher when I got on camera, along with Combs and Monty, who I think has his mic on right now because I hear him clicking away, and Brad and our EP Randy Merkin, and I just can't stop thinking about Wednesday. I can't stop thinking about Game One. I needed to be here already. Oh, my goodness. Anyway, we'll take your phone calls and your texts at 310-840-4910. Huge shout out, by the way, again to John Schmelk, who joined us last segment. The guy just knows ball. Great basketball fan, diehard Knicks fan. I did not know he's had season tickets for nearly 20 years. God bless. God bless. What a bunch of, what for about outside of, okay, I'll say every year they made the playoffs wasn't a waste. So the 3 years they made it with Melo, even though you gave them little to no chance outside of the 1 year they got to the second round, should have beat Indiana. That was 2013. But really, like 2007 to 2011 and then 2015 to 2020, you want to talk about just throwing money down a drain. But hey, it's all paid off because, yeah, now he's basically got the face value or whatever you would call it, value he's already paid. His ticket's already paid for the NBA Finals. Unbelievable. So huge thanks to Schmelk for joining us last segment. If you missed it, make sure you download the BetMGM Tonight podcast. Great with the X's and O's. So if you're somebody that wants to know everything there is to know about this series and the matchups and the X's and O's, Schmelk did a great job with that. If you if that's something you're interested in, that was a great, great interview. All right, let's get to some hot or cold here. Producer Brandon Combs. Combs, what's going on, man? How you doing? What a weekend. A weekend it was. And I know that you've been waiting so patiently, so patiently. So why don't you go ahead and have at it here? Because you've been talking up the Spurs for months. You said they were going to beat the Thunder. I'm not going to use the excuses of the second best player on the Thunder, J-Dub, basically missing the entire series, or A.J. Mitchell, who's one of their best six players, missing half the series. I will just go ahead and tell you, you were right. You called it. Congratulations.
2: Yeah, you know, look.
1: Six players missing half the series. I will just go ahead and tell you, you were right. You called it. Congratulations.
2: Yeah, you know, look, I noticed –

0: blazing as you could in before we had to talk about the San Antonio Spurs and the new face of the NBA that is Victor Wembanyama, a guy who since November, I've told you, is heading the best team in the West, is heading the best team in the NBA, a guy that I told you was the real MVP of the league, and a guy that I told you is going to be hoisting the Larry O'Brien trophy at the end of the season. It's just, it's almost poetic that it gets to be against your Knicks. I mean, it's just, that's how happy I am that the Knicks are in this series. And my favorite part of it is that your argument makes it even better for me, because your argument that the Oklahoma City Thunder were a better matchup for the Knicks, because the Oklahoma City Thunder are a deeper team, and their bench is so deep, and you don't want, you know, you'd rather see the Spurs, and then the Spurs take out that team that you were talking about that is so deep and so good that you don't know how anybody's going to beat them. And the Spurs did that. And Victor Wembanyama averaged 27-10 in that series, and then took home the conference finals MVP. It's going to be so fun when they win this series in six and he's taken home the NBA finals MVP. Did it on the road in OKC, and you can talk all you want about, oh, they didn't have Jalen Williams. They were dealing with injuries. They had Jalen Williams during the regular season when the Spurs went 4-1. They were healthy during the regular season.
1: He missed like 50
0: games. Just telling you, Wemby is the face of the NBA. Wemby is the best player in the NBA right now. And the San Antonio Spurs are going to win the NBA title.
1: First of all, how can you say he's the MVP when the Thunder, who, yeah, like before the series began, and I thought maybe J-Dub was going to be able to come back and have somewhat of an impact. He had zero impact. I mean, this is a guy that scored 40 points in the NBA Finals last year. This is a guy that averaged, 22 points per game in the Finals last year. So, yeah, it's a huge injury. It's a huge absence that he basically tried to play one game and couldn't. And A.J. Mitchell, that lit it up in the last series against the Lakers and was, I mean, he had a couple games in a row, 20 points, 10 assists, 5 rebounds, massive, massive impact. He missed the last 4 games of this series. So, yeah, and without that, in retrospect, the Thunder, they probably should have gotten blown out in Game 7. And the fact that they got it down to 6 with 3 minutes left, it was still a 6-point game with like a minute left. If Cason Wallace hit that corner 3, much different story. But playing shorthanded and playing with their third best player, Chet Holmgren, on a milk carton. And SGA goes for 35 points and 9 assists with 3 steals and a block when the Spurs know every single possession he's got the ball. He's the only one that can really hurt him. You know, Cason Wallace hit a couple of threes. Caruso, you know, made some stuff happen, but not nearly the impact that he had earlier in the series. He went 3-for-14. And SGA still scored 35, ridiculous shot after ridiculous shot. That's why he was the MVP. He was the best player on the floor in this series. Wemby's not the face of the NBA. Wemby's not the best player in the NBA. SGA is still a better player than him. I don't know how anybody doesn't say Jokic is the face of the NBA, because the guy that, because he doesn't show an incredible amount of emotion. I mean, he's a 3-time MVP and an NBA champion. How is that not the face of the league? And the Knicks are going to win in 6. And I can't wait to finally put your dumb prediction to rest.
0: Pat, we sit here and we talk about, oh, Chet was on a milk carton. Chet was on a milk carton. He wasn't on a milk carton last year when they were on this incredible run, right? SGA was averaging more points and more assists when he wasn't playing against the San Antonio Spurs. Maybe it's the fact, not the fact that Oklahoma City couldn't figure it out. It's not the fact that Oklahoma City didn't play well. Maybe it's the fact that the Spurs did a good job of taking away their strengths. Maybe it's the fact that Chet was going up against Wemby and had no chance. Maybe it's the fact that Wemby and De'Aaron Fox and those forwards it,

0: those guards that they have on the San Antonio Spurs did such a fantastic job against Oklahoma City and shutting them down. You could say all you want and make all the excuses you want that this was, oh, Oklahoma City just didn't show up. Oklahoma City wasn't ready. Chet was on a milk carton. Chet was this. Chet's overrated, for one. He's been overrated. And for two, the Spurs did everything that they needed to do to take care of business. So instead of just saying, oh, Oklahoma City should have been this, Oklahoma City should have been, it's just like when we talk about the Kansas City Chiefs and everybody's like, oh, well, with a healthy Mahomes, they're obviously going to be a good team. That's not always true. When you run up against teams that are better than you, you're going to have a tough time. And that's what happened in this series. The Oklahoma City Thunder just ran up against a team that was better than them. And a team that came into their house in a game seven and took care of business. They were up 3-2 in this series, Pat. They had their chances to put it away, and they couldn't.
1: Yeah, they took care of business because they hit a ton of threes in the fourth quarter, which you got to give them credit for. Wemby didn't even have that good of a game. I mean, he really didn't. If not for Julian Champagne, the Thunder are winning. Julian Champagne hit six threes. Half of them came in the fourth quarter. Keldon Johnson hit back-to-back threes, hit three of them for the game. De'Aaron Fox hit three threes. Dylan Harper hit two threes. Wemby had 22 points and seven rebounds. Let's not act like he had a game one again where he had 40 and 20. He had an okay game.
0: And let's not act like if Alex Caruso doesn't have a career series, that Oklahoma City even sniffs a fifth game, let alone getting to game seven. Alex Caruso was the second. If Alex Caruso is the second best player on your team in a playoff series, that's how you lose. That's how you lose basketball.
1: I would give up my unborn child for Alex Caruso. He's incredible.
0: I know you would.
1: I don't care what anybody says.
0: You love
1: Alex
0: Caruso.
1: You want to play? You want to play the game?
0: You would go tarps off for Alex Caruso. I know you would.
1: I would go tarps off for Alex Caruso. I would go pants off as well. You want to play the what if game? What if Wemby doesn't hit that logo three in overtime? The Thunder win this series in five, despite not having Jalen Williams and J-Dub, and then it'll be a much different conversation.
0: Because he's a 7'5" monster that can cross you up and that can take step back threes. 7'5" monster that can cross you up and take step back threes and can defend you like Shaq. He's the best player in the NBA. I know you don't want to admit it. I know you don't like to admit it, but you're about to see it for all of six games, and it might not even be that many.
1: Well, I wanted him. I wanted one.
0: Oh, you got
1: I wanted
0: him.
1: The Spurs. I'm glad I got him.
0: Trust me. I know that you wanted Wemby.
1: I want Wemby. I really do. I want him.
0: I know.
1: That's great. I'm glad you already got that ready to go. What was the tweet I sent you, by the way, yesterday morning, Combs?
0: The OG
1: Ananobi. Not sure if this is. I'm going to go ahead and assume that this is fact checked. But since Wemby was drafted, there are 20 players who have defended him for at least 100 half court matchups. The player who he has tallied the fewest points per 100 matchups against as his primary assignment, OG Ananobi.
0: So OG you think that, won, you Kenobi think the you, Spurs have played the Knicks 100 times waiting? Since he was drafted? So you really think that that's a fact? You think the Knicks have played the Spurs 100 times in 3 years?
1: No, they've played each other seven, probably, right? Three this year, because it's normally two, but with the NBA Cup. Two last year, two the year before that. So I would go ahead and assume it's been seven games, and I would assume OG's probably played in every one of them. Let's see. Victor Wembanyama has played five games against the Knicks.
0: Okay.
1: So five games. He's taken 36, 67, 79. He's taken 96 shots against him.
0: Mm-hmm. So against OG Ananobi, as a quick Google search will tell me. So it's just a quick Google search. You know what will happen when you just do that. But against OG Ananobi, averages 29.5 points, 13.3 rebounds, and 3.5 blocks when OG Ananobi is defending him.
1: No, there's no way. He averages 29 points alone versus OG Ananobi?
0: I'm just telling
1: that's
0: you what, I said
1: Knicks.
0: A quick Google search. Jesus. Let me pull up StatMuse to get the actual numbers. See if I can find that instead. But that's just what it said. Maybe that's just
1: all I know is
0: this
1: comes.
0: If he averages that against the Knicks in the finals, it's over.
1: Comes. All I know is this. Victor.
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11: All right, welcome on back. BetMGM Tonight, Westwood One Sports. I'm Pat Boyle. Phone number to join the show. Last chance to get in. 310-840-4910. We've got a caller. Let's get to that in just one moment. But you can also hit me up on Twitter at PatBoyle44. Sports God tweets in because we had a big debate about if Myles Garrett would surpass Aaron Donald with a Super Bowl ring this year. And Sports God tweets in, I already have Myles in rarefied air, brother. I know you are trying to put Super Bowl on him, and sure, that would bolster his resume. But from a purely disruptive pass rusher standpoint and what an offense has to do as far as pay attention-wise, for me, Myles is in the Reggie White prime J.J. Watt air because you have to not only block him with your offensive tackle, but tight end and often fullback or running back too. Seeing this firsthand for years in AFC North, that's something only select few all-time garner. That's a good point. Okay. But still, I think if you want to be in the conversation for best defensive player of all time, you probably have to have a ring on your finger. And now that he's got his best chance as he'll ever have in the next 2-3 years here, maybe more. He's only 30, but especially in this window that they have Matthew Stafford playing quarterback, this is his opportunity. All right, let's get to the phones here. Johnny is in Atlanta next up on BetMGM Tonight. Johnny's on line one. What's up, Johnny? Are you waiting for this? You ready for this as I am, brother? What do you think? How are the finals going to go?
12: All right, man, it's going to be Spurs all the way. I'm just going on one take you say. You said the person who guarded Wimby the most is OG Anunoby. That was your. You think?
11: Amongst people that have guarded Wemby for at least 100 okay. possessions, the person he has tallied the least amount of points against is OG Anunoby.
12: Okay. Was it a hurt OG or the healthy OG? Because the hurt OG hurt right now, so that's not going to help you right now.
11: He's not hurt. He's ready to go.
12: Okay. All right. Well, I feel like this. I hope your Knicks give up a puncher's chance, but I'm saying Spurs in four, and it might go five, but it's not. It's more than Wimby. They got Stephen Castle to deal with, and they got Dylan Harper, and then they got De'Aaron Fox. It's too many weapons on the Spurs team to deal with an up and down Knicks team because y'all like living down Brunson. Y'all have nobody other than Brunson and Cat to go through to get points. So when it comes down to that, the Spurs got too many weapons. It's too many weapons to score.
11: Come on. Come on, wide. Johnny. Come on.
12: I'm serious. Am I wrong, Pat? Who else besides Brunson and Cat to score? You could allow to get 10 points.
11: OG Anunoby has averaged like 20 points per game in these playoffs. Mikal Bridges is shooting like 80% from the field in the last 11 games. Johnny, You're a Knicks hater, and I appreciate you, Johnny. You've gone back and forth a while, a long time. You're a Knicks hater.
12: I am. I agree with you. Yeah, I'm nice.
11: Appreciate the time as always, brother. I can't wait. I know we're going to talk many times throughout this final, so appreciate your time. Thank you for calling. But Johnny's a Knicks hater. I want to finish with some hot or cold because Combs and Monty planned something here. So Combs, what's up? Last hot or cold here. What do we got for us?
13: Johnny is the man. Johnny's my favorite caller of all time, by the way. The Spurs are sweeping. I love it.
11: Yeah.
13: Look, I don't know if you've seen this, but Monty can pull it up real quick. We got about a minute left here. The ACS challenge system is being tested in the minor leagues. It is the automated check swing system. So when an umpire behind home plate is calling a check swing, they have the check swing system that will determine whether or not a batter actually swung at a pitch. Now, if you're watching here, it goes off of a 45-degree angle out of the batter's box. And if the bat doesn't contact that 45-degree angle, it is not considered a check swing. And batters can actually challenge this like they do balls and strikes. Hot or cold, this will be an MLB by next season.
11: No, cold. I mean, maybe it should. It seems like it's probably pretty foolproof. Then again, I did see ABI did the Yankees post game over the weekend, and they just blatantly got one wrong against the A's. And Then the umpire, they didn't show it on the screen, and the umpire was like, no, it's confirmed. So I don't think next year, maybe in a couple of years, but I mean, that's crazy. We can now do, when you put ACS in the hot or cold rundown, I was like, did he make a typo? I almost actually changed it to ABS. So, wow, automated check swings. What do you? We only have 10 seconds. So, actually, that's all we have time for, Combs. Well, I appreciate you showing me that. All right, fun show. Thanks to everybody who was a guest. Thanks to Brandon Combs, producer. Thanks to VP Michael Montgomery, a.k.a. Monty. Thanks to my co-host, Brad. Thanks to everybody else. Denton Day is coming up next. I'm Pat Boyle. We'll see you tomorrow.
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1: We're praying for four entities to start the show tonight on a Monday. We're praying for Brock Purdy. We're praying for Sam Darnold. We're praying for whoever the hell is going to be playing quarterback for the Arizona Cardinals. Your guess is as good as mine. And we are praying for the phone of Aaron Donald, because if that thing has not caught on fire, it's very, very close. These are all the things that happen when Myles Garrett lands in your division, or if you're Aaron Donald, on your former team. You want to talk about a big-time splash and a blockbuster? How about Myles Garrett landing as a member of the Los Angeles Rams? Full disclosure, your boy was taking a little bit of a midday nap, or at least trying to take a little bit of a midday nap. Got a new puppy. It's been hell. He's cute. He's a hellion. Doesn't sleep very, very well. I wake up, call from the boss, says, hey, I need you to voice a promo because Myles Garrett just got traded to the Rams. And I had seen the rumor on Twitter, but you know how these things go. You see a rumor on Twitter and you're like, it's June. That's not happening. I go, I'm going to fall for the Myles Garrett thing again for the second year in a row. The man demanded a trade last year in Cleveland, effectively laughed in everybody's face. You think it's going to happen now? I'm supposed to believe that it's going to happen now? The guy just set the sack record. He had 25 sacks in a single season. They're not trading him. And then lo and behold, they actually did the damn thing. I'm proud of Cleveland. I think you have to move off of a guy like Myles Garrett if you're Cleveland. I think the way they went about it was stupid. I don't know why they waited as long as they did. I mean, you want to talk about the pure lunacy of an operation that is Cleveland. The way they handled this thing was a complete mess. They were demanding effectively three first-round picks last offseason for Myles Garrett. There were teams that were sprinting to the phone saying, we'll give you two firsts. And their general manager was hanging up on them. And then he went and had a single season for the history books, 25 sacks in a year, and somehow the asking price went down? Jared Verse is a hell of a player. He ain't no Myles Garrett. I read a report that said, well, they're viewing him as if Jared Verse is, he's filling the place of a first-round pick. So they're, if you're making like a chart of this whole thing, they're counting him as a first-round pick. So in their mind, they got two first-round picks. One of those is a player that's going to be significantly cheaper than Myles Garrett. And then they got the other draft picks that came with it. So in their mind, that's a win. And in my mind, I'm not an idiot. I don't buy that in any way, shape, or form. Jared Verse is a hell of a player. That dude has 12 career sacks. Myles Garrett had 13 in weeks 8 through 12 last year. Those two guys are not the same. I would have much rather had multiple first-round picks. There was nobody else that was going to give them multiple first-round picks when they found out that this dude, who's one of the best defensive players of a generation, was actively available on the market? I don't know what Cleveland was thinking with this. And maybe Jared Verse goes on to become this really great player in the city of Cleveland, and maybe he becomes almost as good as Myles Garrett. He's not going to reach Myles Garrett heights. He's just not. Myles Garrett is legitimately one of the best players that we have seen in the last 15 to 20 years on the defensive side of the field. There are not a lot of dudes that are going to come years down the line and have nearly as much success as Myles Garrett has had. Since he got drafted in 2017, he is top three in every statistical category that you would want a defensive end to be top three in. Every single one of them, including the sacks, in which case he is first. Since 2017, there has not been a player that has more sacks than Myles Garrett, and they traded him for effectively a first-round pick and Jared Verse. And Jared Verse was a Pro Bowler, but he was a Pro Bowler with 7.5 sacks. I'm not an idiot. I would like to reiterate that. You are not an idiot. You can see through that. For the Rams, I mean, dude, what is going on over there? Les Snead, I'm not going to make any accusations. I'm a nice guy. Les Snead has to be participating in some form of witchcraft to be able to pull a deal off like this. I refuse to believe that nobody offered them more them being Cleveland. I refuse to believe that if people knew that Myles Garrett was actually available, that nobody was going to come swinging with three first-round picks. Mortgaging your future, yes, but you're getting a guy until 2030. You know, I know we traditionally, when it comes to the Rams, because of that run that they went on when they got Matthew Stafford, his first Super Bowl a number of years ago, I know we just assume and we just place the F them picks mantra on them. There is not much that is F them picks about Myles Garrett. When they were doing the F them picks all the way back in, what was that, 2020, 2021? When they were doing the F them picks, that era of Rams football, they were getting dudes that they did not expect to be there for years, plural. You're taking flyers just trying to bolster the roster as much as humanly possible so you can win a championship, which they did. And then they somehow were able to weasel their way out of it without taking the brunt of what should be salary cap hell. I mean, they should have been what the Saints were in for the past like 3 years, which is just despair and dismal. And your fan base is brutal and they hate you because you can't field a winner. That should have been what the Rams were in after the F them pick Super Bowl those years ago. And here they are attempting to do the same thing. But again, Myles Garrett is under contract until 2030. You gave up Jared Verse, one singular first round pick that's not going to be very good because your team is full of superstars. A second and a third for a guy that's the best at his position, and he's under contract for the next 5 years. And all they got was Jared Verse and a first in Cleveland? I feel like I'm the idiot trying to make sense of this. Like, clearly there's something that I'm missing. I mean, the Browns can't be that obtuse. They can't fall in love with Jared Verse that much, right? Surely that can't happen, because if they fell in love with him that much, I would have seen more from him in Los Angeles. Again, I thought he was a good player, but I didn't think he would be a major bargaining chip as to what was going to move Myles Garrett from destination A in Cleveland to destination B in Los Angeles, a spot in Cleveland that he had been with for his entire career. And he'd even said, hey, I want to bring a championship to Cleveland. Now, he knew how silly that was. We knew how silly that was. That's never gonna happen. Their situation in Cleveland is awful. It does feel like they're transitioning a little bit into the class of 2027. Their quarterback situation is brutal. It's either Deshaun Watson, who, you know, yuck, or Shedeur Sanders. And Shedeur Sanders is yuck for a different reason. It's because we just haven't seen great football from him. Deshaun Watson is yuck because he, as a person, is not great. Shedeur Sanders just can't play very well. So those are two pretty bad options. You're not going to go back to Dylan Gabriel, because why would you do that? They're clearly all in on 2027, so they're going to be entering the tankathon, if you will, for whichever one of those quarterbacks ends up differentiating themselves and putting some distance between the pack ahead of that draft class. The Rams, their window is now massively wide open. I mean, it's like it's the entrance to a cave at this point. You get Stafford for 2 more years, and he's an MVP. You get Myles Garrett until 2030. You get Trent McDuffie until 2030. You're going to sign Puka Nacua to a massive extension here coming up shortly, and that's going to take him through at least 2030. And then you're going to get him, you're going to re-up him probably halfway through the contract, so you'll have him until minimum, I would say, as long as he doesn't go around biting more people. You're going to have him until like 2033. So you get almost another 7 years of Puka Nacua. This championship window is as wide as any window is in the NFL outside of maybe Kansas City, and we're only giving them the benefit of the doubt because Patrick Mahomes is the quarterback, and Patrick Mahomes is the window when it comes to championships. The Rams are the only team right now in the NFL that have a top five quarterback in Matthew Stafford. I know he won MVP. I don't know that I'm comfortable saying that he's like a top one quarterback, because Mahomes still exists, Josh Allen still exists, Lamar, etc. But I'm okay calling him a top five after he won an MVP. So you got a top five quarterback. You got a top five wide receiver in Puka Nacua. You got a top five cornerback in Trent McDuffie. And you have the best pound-for-pound football player in the NFL in Myles Garrett, a guy that had 25 sacks last year and went on this crazy run in weeks 8 through 12, where he had 13 sacks, which is more than Jared Verse had in 34 games. How do they, how, like, I don't understand how they continually find ways to do this if you are Los Angeles. It physically does not make sense to me. What game are they playing that nobody else is playing? And if I'm Sean McVay, I am absolutely blowing the phone up of Aaron Donald and saying, please come. Please come play for us. You're only 35 years old. Aaron Donald could absolutely walk into the Rams facility, pad up, and play immediately. Maybe you give him like a 3-week, 4-week ramp up. He doesn't have to do any two-a-days. Not that teams do a ton of two-a-days anymore in the NFL anyway. But he doesn't have to do all of the sucky parts of training camp. Hey, just get ready and get active for week one, and we are going to blow through everybody. Because then you would add a top five defensive tackle to that list that is already stacked with top five guys. And the idea of Aaron Donald, even a few years removed from playing in the NFL, but the idea of Aaron Donald playing side by side with Myles Garrett, it almost feels illegal. Like, surely at that point, Roger Goodell would have to step in and do something. Like, hey, we can't do this. Clearly, you are bending the rules. I don't know what rules that you're bending, but clearly you're bending the rules, because these shouldn't exist on the same team. I would, whatever the money he's asking for, I would give it to him. Right? Like, they still have cap room, which is maybe the craziest part of this entire thing, is that the Rams, they just got Myles Garrett, who's under contract until 2030. They traded and then signed McDuffie to an extension until 2030. They signed Stafford to an extension for next season, not this upcoming one, but the next season. And they still have like $21 million worth of cap space with Davante Adams still on this roster, with Puka Nacua, who I'm expecting to sign an extension to very, very soon. So that might limit the cap space a little bit. But again, you can kind of get creative with the cap. And Les Snead has been almost the poster child for that in the way that he is operated in Los Angeles. They just find ways to circumvent everything. And a part of that is the guys, the players being all in on that and willing to convert money and do all these nerdy, dorky things that you as a casual sports radio listener probably don't care too much about. All you care about is, oh my God, they're just still stacking all of these players on top of one another. That division is going to be a badass division, bro. You get the Seattle Seahawks, who are coming off of a championship. You get the San Francisco 49ers, who have been a good team perennially now for a very, very long time, a constant Super Bowl contending team, really since Shanahan took over. The Cardinals are also in the division. They got a Jacoby Brissett problem at quarterback right now. You're probably going to see a lot of Carson Beck by the end of the season there, which is not all that exciting. But the other three teams are massively exciting, right? It's the meme where you get the three dragon heads that are mean and menacing, and then like the Arizona Cardinals dragon head is the goofy one in the corner with his tongue sticking out. That is kind of how I would sum up, though, the NFC West. It was already that, but now you just add Myles Garrett to the party for Los Angeles. It's very much Super Bowl or bust. And it feels like it's the first time in a very, very long time where we have had a legitimate super team in the NFL. I almost laugh at that because I remember the days when the Philadelphia Eagles, in like the late aughts, early 2010s, they had built out what they called a super team. And it was the backup quarterback, Vince Young, that dubbed them the super team, which I always found hilarious because why is a backup quarterback talking so brashly? And then they did nothing. Like, they just fizzled out into the sun, and it was glorious for somebody that hates the Philadelphia Eagles. If you like them, you didn't find it anywhere near as amusing. But this feels like the first time since then where you have a legitimate super team because of all of the components that they have there. And that comes with an enormous amount of pressure. You now have to. It's Super Bowl or bust. If you guys are all healthy, there is legitimately no way that I can think of with a full bill of health. There's no way that I can think of that they lose or at least don't get to the Super Bowl. And right now they're pretty substantial favorites. They're 6-1 at DraftKings. The next closest, you get the Bills at 10-1. You get the Ravens at 10-1. I feel pretty comfortable right now, having not watched any of these teams play, saying that I would take the Rams over the Bills or the Rams over the Ravens at this point. Lamar's a great quarterback. Josh Allen's a great quarterback. Myles Garrett is, like, he is going to be breathing down the necks of quarterbacks for the entire year. And by the way, if you're Trent McDuffie, you're like thrilled, bro. Are you serious? I'm now in Los Angeles, which, with all due respect to Kansas City, I'd much rather live in Los Angeles. I'm now in Los Angeles. I'm one of the highest paid players in my position ever. And you just got Myles Garrett, so I really don't have to cover nearly as long as I thought I was going to. I mean, this is a cornerback's dream. I got to play like hard football for 2.5 seconds every like 3 plays. And that's it. And I'm getting paid millions and millions of dollars. I mean, literal theft that's going to be taking place on the field for Los Angeles. The fact that they were able to pull this off is unbelievable.
2: I'm very, very upset
1: that they being Cleveland, opened up and just seemingly gave Myles Garrett away. Again, no disrespect to Jared Verse, but like, come on, are you serious? These guys are not in the same class. They basically gave Myles Garrett away a year after, not even a year, months after he had 25 sacks. Hooray for Cleveland. This is why you were perennially at the bottom of the barrel. I'm not buying anyone that's selling that. No, Cleveland actually won this trade. They didn't. They had to move off of Myles Garrett. That, I feel like, was pretty natural. You're not going to win a championship with him, so I get that. But you didn't win this trade because you could have got in a whole lot more. I mean, Sauce Gardner got 2 first-round picks. You didn't get 2 first-round picks for Myles Garrett, who was infinitely better at his position and just at football as a whole than Sauce Gardner was for the Jets. Make that make sense to me. And if you want to, you can tweet me at the Denton Day. You can also connect with us on our talk and text line, 310-840-4910, 310-840-4910. Your thoughts on the Myles Garrett trade, very much welcome. It could be from Cleveland's side. It could be from Los Angeles' side. My guy Brock Vereen, who works in the Los Angeles market, he was on the air today as the Myles Garrett trade broke. He's going to join us in about 25 minutes, get his reaction, what this means for Los Angeles. But coming your way next, you will not believe the move that Los Angeles made that actually ended up solidifying the deal to get Myles Garrett. I'm going to share that with you when we get back. It's Westwood One Sports Night with Denton Day, D-Day, sitting in on a Monday night. Don't go anywhere.
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0: Myles Garrett has been traded to the Rams. The NFL Defensive Player of the Year joins league MVP Matthew Stafford. It's the biggest move of the offseason, with Los Angeles now a heavy favorite to win the Super Bowl. Can anyone knock off Myles Garrett and the Rams? Westwood One Sports.
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1: This is how I know the Rams front office is a bunch of sickos. They acquire Myles Garrett today. Blockbuster deal, championship window, open as it'll ever be, because this is a super team now in the NFL. But I was reading a report that surfaced on Twitter as to what was the domino that fell that let them know, all right, we need to make this happen. We need to make sure that we go get Myles Garrett and we can withstand and open our championship window even longer. And the move that they made this offseason, I am not joking. You're going to think I'm joking. I'm not joking. It was the drafting of Ty Simpson. I'm being 100% serious. There's a report that is surfacing saying that because they drafted Ty Simpson, they, A, knew that they didn't really want a quarterback in the 2027 NFL draft. They're cool with Ty Simpson. They're not going to be in a position to be reaching for one of those quarterbacks. They just wouldn't be in that position anyway because they have the MVP, reigning MVP, at quarterback for them now. So they felt like they could have a little bit more flexibility with the use of that first round pick. But also, and this is the part that's crazy, like I can get with that, right? Hey, we're going to have a first round pick that's going to be so late in the draft that as talented as 2027 is projecting to be, we're not going to be in play for any of the quarterbacks. We're certainly not going to be anywhere near the position to draft somebody like a Jeremiah Smith, like a Cam Coleman, all the great wide receivers that are coming out. So we feel comfortable giving this pick away to get something in return that happened to be Myles Garrett, who I can confirm to you is not going to be eligible to be drafted in 2027. So you're getting a much better player in Myles Garrett. But there are people inside of that building that are such massive believers in Ty Simpson that they also feel like when Matthew Stafford eventually hangs it up, which I would guess is going to be two seasons from now, that they feel good enough in Ty Simpson that the championship window is still going to be open. Because remember, this is not an F them picks trade for the Rams. An F them picks trade would be if Myles Garrett was on a one-year deal and you're just saying to hell with all of these picks. We need him for 1 year to maximize and see if we can win a championship. This is not that. This is we're giving up Jared Verse, a first, a second, and a third for a guy that's going to be under contract until minimum 2030. But we feel like he can still be effective because defensive end is not like wide receiver. It's certainly not like running back. You can be pretty darn effective at the defensive end position well into your 30s. You still got power. You still got technique. I mean, hell, I know the Commanders weren't very good this year, but Von Miller at 36 years old still ended up being an impactful player. Myles Garrett has done everything that Von Miller has done in his career and then maybe a little bit more. Who's to say that he's not going to be effective when he's the age of 36? So you're going to have a long time with Myles Garrett in Los Angeles, and they think that this Ty Simpson kid is something. I don't necessarily see it. I think Ty Simpson was better than most people give him credit for, but at no point did I watch him in college and be like, he's going to be the missing factor in why the Rams are going to trade for Myles Garrett. Didn't see that one coming. If you were to have told me that, I would have thought that you were on some sort of substance. I couldn't see that. But people inside the building are saying, no, this is the guy. This is the guy that is going to justify the Myles Garrett trade. It's Westwood One Sports Night. I'm Denton Day, sitting in for Lynnell Willingham on a Monday. You can stream us on YouTube if you're not doing so already. Just search Westwood One Sports Night. We're trying to grow this thing from the bottom, so give us a subscribe as well. Looking up and down the chat, we're active here in the chat. My guy Manhandle says that they're going to start the season 12-0. I mean, if the Rams have anything less than like 14 wins this season, I would call the regular season a bit of an abject failure, assuming that everybody is healthy. We had someone chime in on the chat, Richard, saying the Jared Verse is pretty good. I don't see much improvement here. Listen, bro, if you ain't see the improvement of Myles Garrett over Jared Verse, I can't help you. You're on your own with that one. I can't help you. Jared Verse's 12 career sacks. Myles Garrett had 13 in a four-week span in 2025 while constantly being double-teamed. Like, we're not going to – we can't play the game of like, oh, well, Myles Garrett was getting favorable matchup. He was not. He was not. We know that he wasn't. He was being double-teamed, and he was still picking up sacks at an unbelievable clip in a way that we have not really seen many people do over the course of NFL history. I always feel kind of weird personally as it pertains to records. You know, records of when you're being judged of a guy broke this record playing 17 games versus a previous record was set with a 16-game season, and even before that, it was a 14-game season, and then a 12-game season before then. But the run that Myles Garrett went on in the process of breaking that 25-sack record and setting it at 25, that's something that you can't look past. It was unbelievable. It literally made the Browns, who were in the process of a quarterback battle of Dylan Gabriel and Shedeur Sanders, it made them watchable television. Do you know how difficult it is to make me or you actually want to go watch Dylan Gabriel and or Shedeur Sanders? Like, Shedeur Sanders is fun to maybe follow around in like the media space, or like, what is he doing on social media? Is he doing a live stream? What's his Instagram live looking like? What's his Twitter? He's fun to follow in that instance. I don't know that I ever wanted to sit down and watch a Shedeur Sanders NFL game in 2025, but damn it, Myles Garrett made me want to watch a Shedeur Sanders NFL game. I feel like I needed to bill the Pittsburgh Steelers in one of the final games of the year when they played the Cleveland Browns, and Myles Garrett was on the precipice of breaking the record. And I personally, because of the way that I feel about the records with a 17-game versus like a 16-game season, I wanted to see him break the record in game number 16, because to me that would validate it just a little bit. It would validate it just a little bit more. And I watched this entire Steelers-Browns game that I think finished with a score of like 13-12. It was one of the worst football games that anyone in the NFL played, and I sat and watched that entire thing because I wanted to see Myles Garrett break the record, and that dude didn't come anywhere near the quarterback. Aaron Rodgers was getting the ball out in like a second and a half, and I think they were triple-teaming Myles Garrett for a majority of the game. But I sat and watched the entire thing. I felt like I needed to bill somebody for that, because that is a waste of time. I mean, you want to talk about a time suck. Watching the Browns and the Steelers in a meaningless game is the definition of what that is, but that's how good Myles Garrett is. You know, he did catch a little bit of, not heat, but he caught a little bit of jokes. He did a podcast with Micah Parsons. As most of you know, Micah Parsons has this podcast that he does. It's gotten him in a little bit of hot water. It kind of

0: Now, these are nice. I like to keep running these back as long as I can. But that ring ain't nothing like that respect from your peers from getting a ring.
1: You could hear the laughs in the audience because he was a member of the Cleveland Browns. And generally speaking, when a member of the Cleveland Browns is saying, hey, I want to win a championship, it is met with the response of laughter. I mean, who remembers the Hard Knocks when Jarvis Landry was given a badass speech in one of the meeting rooms talking about how we're going to go undefeated and win the Super Bowl? And it was passionate. It was awesome. It was a great speech. But then you remembered, hey, they're still the Cleveland Browns. None of what he said is about to happen. That's kind of what Myles Garrett was met with when he said, I will take a championship over any of these accolades. And we were all like, well, you should enjoy the accolades because, again, you're a member of the Cleveland Browns. This is a historic pairing, though, by the way, with him joining the Los Angeles Rams. It's only the second time in NFL history that the MVP, the reigning MVP, and the reigning defensive player of the year are going to play together on the same team. It's the second time in NFL history that's ever happened. It's the first time where it's been two separate players. The only other time it's happened is when Lawrence Taylor won both the Defensive Player of the Year and the MVP, making it impossible for him to not do it. It made it impossible for him to not be the first ever MVP and Defensive Player of the Year to play on the same team because he was both of those things. This is the first time in NFL history that it's ever been two separate players, MVP, Defensive Player of the Year, and now playing on the same team immediately after they won the awards, which is why I feel like it justifies the term of being a super team. You just don't get teams like these built the way that this team is built with everything else around it. You don't get these opportunities very often, and that does make it to a degree a very, very exciting thing of the NFL, unless you happen to be a fan of a team in the NFC West or the NFC for that matter. 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He was on the air as the trade broke, and he's going to join us on the other side, his reaction to the Myles Garrett trade, and is it actually going to be Super Bowl or bust for Los Angeles after this deal? Brock Vereen joins me next right here on Westwood One Sports Night.
2: The trade has happened. The Patriots are acquiring A.J. Brown from the Eagles for a first-round pick in 2028 and a fifth-rounder next year. Will the former All-Pro receiver be the big-play target Drake May needs to get New England back to the Super Bowl and win it this time? Westwood One Sports.
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1: The Rams made the deal of the offseason. They acquired Myles Garrett, a blockbuster that positions them even further as Super Bowl MVPs and the favorite, not Super Bowl MVPs, but the favorites to win the championship. They were already the favorite, but you had a guy like Myles Garrett, and all it does is widen the gap between you and everybody else. It was big news for the market of Los Angeles, and I would say one of the now new voices of Los Angeles is my guy Brock Vereen. He hosts on middays 97.1 The Fan in LA, Brock and Alex. He was on the air when the decision was made, when the trade was finalized. He now joins us right here on Westwood One Sports Night. Brock, first and foremost, man, congratulations on the launch of the new station. It's the first time we've really spoken, at least on air together, since that has fired off. So congratulations. Your response and your reaction to when you heard that Myles Garrett was officially a Ram.
2: Thank you so much, Mr. Day. Happy to be here and appreciate the congratulations. Quite literally could not have done it without you, you being the great producer that you were. Being able to work with you a couple years ago was really what set this whole thing in motion. As far as the news, I'm still kind of in shock. I compare it to when Shohei first signed with the Dodgers. It wasn't until opening day that it hit me, like, oh, wow, Shohei is a Dodger. And when the Luka Doncic trade went down, I mean, it was late at night and everything, but still, it took me like 2 months of Luka being a Laker to consistently remember that yeah, Luka Doncic is a Laker now. And with this trade, quite honestly, it hasn't hit me yet. It's funny because, as you mentioned, the Rams were the Super Bowl favorite before this. So in a funny way, it really doesn't change the trajectory of their season because the expectation hasn't changed. Like anything less than a Super Bowl, maybe not win, but a Super Bowl appearance would have been disappointing. And that's still the case. So I don't know if there's ever been a trade where in real time I'm so conflicted regarding this is the most exciting thing ever, but it actually doesn't really change much now as far as the X's and O's standpoint. It changes everything. But just from a expectations of the season, it's just hilarious how it doesn't really move any momentum one way or the other.
1: How much pressure does it put on them now that because now you have a super team? Like, you already a great team, as you mentioned, but with the addition of Myles Garrett, I mean, you got a top five player at quarterback, wide receiver, DB, and now defensive end.
2: Yeah, I mean, you have to win a Super Bowl. So maybe that's the one thing it changed. Yesterday, if the Rams, if you got a crystal ball and said the Rams make it to the Super Bowl but lose, you say, you know what, that's a solid year. We'll get them next time. But now it's anything other than winning a Super Bowl and putting up some catastrophically dominant performances on the way is a disappointing year. And it's a pressure that they're used to, though, them being the Rams. You know, Myles Garrett, unfortunately, other than that 2021 season where the Browns made a playoff run, hasn't really played with expectation before. He's a Hall of Fame guy, one of the best, really, defenders that the game has ever seen. I don't expect it to affect him much. But as far as the Rams are concerned, I mean, when they traded for Matthew Stafford, it was a Super Bowl move. It was, okay, let's do this. And they did it immediately. And then, you know, Von Miller shows up, Odell Beckham shows up, and it was, hey, you're making these moves because you have to win a Super Bowl. And they did it. So you had Trent McDuffie, you had Jalen Watson, and now you had already Hall of Famer Myles Garrett. And at least they've been in this situation before. So maybe they can find comfort knowing that they've been down this road and they achieved their main goal.
1: Brock Vereen is my guest here on Westwood One Sports Night, 97.1 The Fan in Los Angeles. He was on the air when the Myles Garrett trade broke. Have you gotten any inside information on how many texts have been sent from the Rams to Aaron Donald begging and pleading him to now come back and join the D-line?
2: You know what's funny, man? So I'm assuming that Aaron Donald and Myles Garrett, maybe they're not friends, but they're at least cordial. I think two guys who are at the top of their game around the same time, you know, they're in the same places every now and then. And I'm sure there is a text of some kind being sent, whether it's Aaron to Myles or Myles to Aaron. And I'm sure once Miles is done scrolling through Zillow, deciding which Malibu mansion he wants to live in, he'll invite Aaron over. And whenever they hang out for the first time, it has to be brought up. It has to be. And Aaron Donald, if Aaron Donald is annoyed about this premise, about him coming back, which he pretended to be annoyed on his wife's Instagram story, well, it's your fault for still being in great shape. Like, put on weight and be more than 1% body fat if you don't want people to speculate all season long.
1: I'm about to say, I feel like you can't be mad at that and then post workout videos of him just moving exactly. Incredible masses of weight.
2: Dude is over benching couches and playing with knives in his free time, power cleaning 400 pounds. Show that you've let your self go, and then maybe people will move on. But until then, people are going to speculate, and it's going to happen throughout training camp. It'll happen throughout the regular season, and before the playoffs start, that's when you make your last-ditch effort. Like, hey, you just want to come play 4 games? You sure? All right.
1: Is this the kind of move that kind of quiets what has become almost an annual thing of where Sean McVay doesn't know that he wants to keep coaching at the end of the year?
2: I quite honestly think it is evidence that he is on his way out once Stafford leaves. Sean McVay will coach again, but I think it's clear that he wants to take a break of some kind, do the media thing, which he would be great at, big personality. I don't know if anyone in the NFL currently knows more football than him. And then, you know, come 2032, you look around the league, he's still in his mid-40s because he got hired when he was 30 years old and has been a head coach for a decade already. Looks around the league, says, who needs my help? And that's where he goes. But I've never been more convinced that if they win a Super Bowl this year or next year, he will ride off into the sunset when Matthew Stafford does.
1: So with that in mind, do they kind of have somebody that's waiting in the wings to take over once he does move on?
2: Well, Les Snead thinks they have Ty Simpson, but why the Ty Simpson thing makes absolutely no sense. So if you draft a quarterback that is not going to play for at least 2 seasons or maybe even 1 season, you draft a guy who has tons of experience, because once training camp ends, he's going to be sitting on his thumbs for 5 months. So Ty Simpson not only, in my opinion, had a pretty lackluster season. I mean, the last time we saw him play a football game, he got benched in the Rose Bowl and they got blown out. You know, we can call it what we want, but he got benched. And he only started 15 games of college football. So to only start 15 games and have 15 games of experience and to not wow people for the most part in those games, I do not understand the draft pick one bit. And quite honestly, if Matthew Stafford wins the Super Bowl this year and rides off into the sunset, because the extra year that he signed is really just like a cap thing to move some stuff around so that you can land a Myles Garrett. Like, that is not him saying, I want to play 2 more years. That is him doing a favor to the Rams because they say we can get Myles Garrett. If he rides off into the sunset, they're not starting Ty Simpson next year. They're going to go find Baker Mayfield or someone on an expiring contract. So that draft move will continue to confuse people. But to answer your question, the future quarterback of the Rams is not currently on the roster.
1: Brock Vereen, my guest here on Westwood One Sports Night. Denton Day sitting in for Linnell Willingham here on a Monday. How long until we get a Puka Nacua extension? Because it feels like that's the logical next step for the organization.
2: You know, 6 months ago, I would agree with you. Puka had himself one of the most confusing and tumultuous off seasons in recent memory. Like, the beauty of Puka Nacua was that we knew nothing about him. Like, that was his allure, is that, hey, there's this guy with like a million older brothers, and he just shows up to work. He minds his business. He's quiet. Cooper Kupp is his mentor. And so he learns to move in silence and just be an assassin when you're on the field. And they move on from Cooper Kupp, and Puka kind of lost his mentor. Not that that's an excuse for him or the tumultuous offseason that he had, but I just do think that is the beginning of the spiral. He tweeted some dumb things. He said some dumb things. He went on live streams and did dumb things, and he's being sued in court for some dumb things. And if you are the Rams, you're not extending that. You need proof And to his credit, he's, you know, gone to rehab and done whatever he did there. But you need proof if you're the Rams. Hey, we're not giving $100 million to a guy who tweets 10 minutes after a game that the refs were cheating, who tweets during the Super Bowl that Sam Darnold isn't good. Like, I'm not giving that guy $100 million, probably close to $200 now. So, yeah, Puka, as strangely as it is, as dominant of a year that he just had, he's actually in a prove-it situation because the Rams are clearly going to win with or without him. It's up to him to act right. But to answer your question succinctly, his extension has been kicked far down the road.
1: If I'm the Rams, I'm sending him down like a scorned girlfriend. I'm deleting every streamer's number in his phone and blocking them all on Instagram and saying, no, they're not your friends.
2: I'm calling Spectrum and saying cancel his internet. He is not allowed to have internet. Matter of fact, you go live with Aaron Donald. Aaron, if you don't want to play, then you need to be Puka's bodyguard and just keep him out of trouble and keep him off the internet.
1: Just keep him away from everything that could bring him down. Brock, you're the man. Really appreciate it as always, my friend. And once again, congratulations on the launch of the new station.
2: Thank you so much. Be sure to tune in. If you got the Odyssey app, come hang out with us on from 10 a.m. to 2 p.m. Denton, you are the man. You are always the man. Appreciate you, buddy. Have a good night.
1: That is Brock Vereen, 97.1 The Fan LA, co-host of Brock and Alex, which you can hear from 10 to 2 Pacific time. So adjust that to what you are in the world. I will say, as it relates to Puka Nacua, there has never been a good scenario in life to find out that somebody bites. Like, not one. As an adult, there is nothing ever good happens to find out, or maybe something really good happens, but most good things aren't happening if you find out that guy bites. And we found out that dude bites, and he got some chompers on him, too, so I know his teeth sharp as hell. Just a bad, bad offseason. And the fact that he could potentially, at least as what Brock said, the fact that he could potentially be losing out on $150 million because he wants to hang out with these goofy-ass streamers, which I saw Andre Drummond on with one of these goofy-ass streamers earlier today. And I just don't understand why these athletes are dumb enough to keep going on with these dudes that are clearly setting them up to get them in trouble so they can get some clicks. Doesn't make any sense to me whatsoever. But shout out to Puka Nacua because he got to hang out with two little trolls that cost him $140 million potentially. I still ultimately think that they sign him. I do think the talent is going to outweigh the idiocy, and they'll just use the excuse, "Oh, he's young. You know, he's young. He'll get over it. He went to the rehab. He'll be fine." I think he's still going to get the money. But God almighty, losing all that kind of money because you had to be an idiot and hang out with a bunch of fools. That Aaron Donald bodyguard situation might not be the worst thing in the world. Or go send him to the monks that Victor Wembanyama was hanging out with for such a long time. I think good things would happen if that ends up being the case. It is Westwood One Sports Night with Denton Day sitting in for Linnell Willingham. Miles Garrett, not the only blockbuster. I think the other one might be bigger. I'll explain to you why next on Westwood One Sports.
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1: The Myles Garrett trade was the first big blockbuster of the afternoon. It was not the only one. We knew that A.J. Brown was going to leave Philadelphia, and I would say 95% of us knew that he was going to land in New England. It was only a matter of time, and that finally happened. A.J. Brown is being traded to the New England Patriots. He's reuniting with his former head coach in Tennessee, Mike Vrabel, a guy that very famously went viral inside a war room when they found out that they were trading A.J. Brown, and he did not go viral for celebrating. He was pissed. He was not happy. He's like, why are you trading my number one wide receiver as we're trying to compete for championships? Well, years later, now they get to reunite, a good, healthy relationship in the life of Mike Vrabel with A.J. Brown. We knew this was going to happen because A.J. Brown did not hide the fact that he did not like Philadelphia that much. And to be fair, it felt like at times Philadelphia was not hiding the fact that maybe they didn't like A.J. Brown all that much. For New England, this is a fantastic move. You just got to the doorstep of winning a championship. You were playing in the final game of the year, and you looked awful in that. That wasn't a wide receiver's fault. Your offensive line was getting beat like a pair of drums for the entirety of the ball game. But you need to be aggressive in the offseason. And you lose Stephon Diggs. You decide, hey, we're done with him. He had some legal stuff going on. But objectively, the contract wasn't very good either. And I would argue it was more about the contract than it was the legal situation. You can decide whether you feel like that's because they thought he was innocent or they just didn't care. That's up to you, not me. But I felt that was more of a contract choice than it was anything to do with Stephon Diggs off of the field. Diggs was their number one wide receiver. So you certainly weren't going to go in to 2026 having just played in the Super Bowl without seriously addressing the position of wide receiver. And they made some moves in free agency, but the moves they made in free agency were not A.J. Brown. A.J. Brown is a legitimate take the top off of the defense kind of player. He's a legitimate go out there and wreck the game kind of player, something that Drake May, for the first time in his career, is going to be over the moon to throw to. He's never seen a player like A.J. Brown on his roster. I don't care how far back you got to go, high school, college, take the trip yourself. He has never seen a player that's on his team built like A.J. Brown is, that can run all of the routes that A.J. Brown can, and that can put up the numbers that A.J. Brown can put up. I mean, if he got over 1,000 yards out of Stephon Diggs at 32 years old, coming off of a substantial knee injury, what is he going to do with a healthy A.J. Brown who's going to be on his best behavior? That second part is the caveat, certainly. You're putting an asterisk next to that saying, is he going to be on his best behavior? Well, the answer is yes, because his first 2 years in Philadelphia, he was on his best behavior. He had just gotten paid. He's in this new city. He wants to win. And most importantly, they were throwing him the football. They stopped throwing him the football in Philadelphia. Jalen Hurts ended up regressing mightily in play. Also seems like a personality you could get tired of if you were A.J. Brown. I could tell you personally, I'm tired of the Jalen Hurts personality. I don't know how much different his outward-facing personality is versus what he is like in the locker room, but I can't imagine. He strikes me as someone where there's not a big difference. So I can imagine why that would get really annoying behind the scenes. When you're going, though, to play with Mike Vrabel, you're going to be on your best behavior. Hey, I'm reuniting with a coach that I loved. We've been publicly asking for this for forever. I mean, it's been no secret that this has been a long-standing hope for both sides. A.J. Brown wants to go play for Mike Vrabel, and Mike Vrabel made it very clear, largely through Diana Rossini, awkward, that he wanted A.J. Brown to come play for him. Now it actually gets to happen. And again, you look at the production from A.J. Brown in his first 2 years in Philadelphia. If you're getting even a fraction of that in year number one in New England, this team is substantially better than what it was in 2025. And they're going to have to play real football teams in 2026 because the schedule that they had last year was a cakewalk. You can't just run it back with a very similar roster the next year because you're playing a tougher schedule and you're not going to wind up playing all but one team that had losing records 2 years in a row. That's just not going to happen. So you had to get better. And A.J. Brown is better. I don't buy any of the nonsense that we'll look at his last 2 years of production. He's clearly falling off. That is not accurate. Because 5 months ago, 6 months ago, all of us were talking about the Philadelphia Eagles under the same breath. You're looking at the quarterback and saying, man, he stinks. Everyone, wow, this Jalen Hurts guy, he's a leader. Can't throw very well, but he's a leader. And he can use his legs very well. I mean, there were multiple games where he was thrown for under 200 yards. You got A.J. Brown and Devontae Smith. You got a great offensive line. You got Saquon Barkley, a threat out of the backfield to catch the ball, but also to put pressure on the defense just with his presence. And you're only throwing for like 168 yards on a regular basis? How does that work? There was so much tension in the locker room in Philadelphia, largely between those two, that anything that took place in those final 2 years, that to me was more about the tension than the actual ability of A.J. Brown. He's not even 30 yet. He turns 29 at the end of the month. So you got 28 days until A.J. Brown turns 29 years old. Wide receivers are still good at 29. I don't buy into this weird idea that once you hit 30, you're basically damaged goods at the wide receiver market. I think that's relevant in terms of contracts, but in terms of actual play on the field, you can still be a productive wide receiver until you're 33, 34 years old. Mike Evans is the perfect example of that. He's been uberly productive, you know, minus some hamstring stuff here and there, but he's been uberly productive past the age of 30 with Tampa Bay, and he's probably going to walk right over to San Francisco this upcoming year and be very productive with San Francisco because Kyle Shanahan's going to have a field day with the guy. You can still be a good player into your 30s at the wide receiver spot. So ideally, if you're in New England, you just got your wide receiver one for the next 1 to 2 years. Then you maybe draft somebody else at the tail end of A.J. Brown's career, kind of similar to what Philadelphia did, and then have that guy end up taking over. But you position it in a way to where your quarterback in Drake May, who's on a rookie deal, you're making sure that he always has a legitimate weapon. The worst thing that you can do as an organization is set your quarterback up on a very team-friendly contract because it's a rookie contract and set him up with next to nothing. It's like inviting a Michelin star chef into your home and saying, I want the best meal that I've ever had in my life. I have Tyson's air fryer chicken nuggets and I got Kraft mac and cheese. Give me something 5 stars. And that guy's saying, hey, I got crazy technique, but I can't do much with Kraft mac and cheese and Tyson's in the way of a 5-star meal. I can still make a good meal. Trust me, I've had that meal many a times in my life, but you're not asking a Michelin star chef to do that the same way that you're not going to be asking a rookie quarterback to work with wide receivers and skill position guys that are not up to par. If you are in the process of competing for championships, you need to surround yourself and your quarterback with championship-level players. And A.J. Brown is a championship-level player. If you don't believe me, here's what his general manager said months ago when the question was asked at the end of the season for Philadelphia whether or not they were going to move on from him. Here's what Howie Roseman said about A.J. Brown.
2: Yeah, we talked about this, I think, at the trade deadline last time I talked. It is hard to find great players in the NFL, and A.J. is a great player. I think from my perspective, that's what we're going out and looking for when we go out here in free agency in the draft, is trying to find great players who love football, and he's that guy. So that would be my answer.
1: So A.J. Brown's a great player that loves football, at least that according to Howie Roseman a couple of months ago at the end of the regular season. Obviously, some things changed there, but Howie Roseman saying that is a very, I think it ties this bow together if you're New England and saying, well, we know he's a great player. It didn't work in Philadelphia for a number of reasons. They're always going to side with the quarterback. Always. I can't blame them. Every team's going to do that. You're going to side with the quarterback over the wide receiver. That's just the nature of the beast that is the NFL. But that doesn't mean that A.J. Brown is damaged goods. It just means that he didn't like the quarterback. And again, we've talked about this. The quarterback's personality does make it seem like it might be a little easy to be frustrated with him. So I love this move if I am New England. I'm scratching my head a little bit if I am if I'm Philadelphia. I don't know that the return was spectacular. You get a first round, you get a fifth round. I don't know that that's spectacular because I don't know how many guys are going to be available that can be A.J. Brown. And by the way, that first round pick is not in 2027 because most teams, unless you're the Rams, aren't really looking to give up 2027 first round picks because the projection is that that draft class is going to be mighty, mighty deep. The first round pick is in 2028. So that's 2 years away that you have to use that first round pick. What is the what's the methodology here if you're Philadelphia? I know you didn't like him very much, and he didn't like you very much. Devontae Smith's a great player, but now he's going to be wide receiver number one, and your quarterback still can't throw very well, or at least has not proven in recent years that he can throw at a high level and process offense at the NFL level the way that he should be for the contract that he has. They're only going to go so as far as Jalen Hurts can take them. When they won the Super Bowl, he gets a lot of credit, and he should. He had a good run. But the defense for Philadelphia, to me, was the real wheel of the team. I mean, they put an insane amount of pressure on Patrick Mahomes in the Super Bowl, and they didn't blitz a single time. Vic Fangio, a guy known for bringing some pressure, they didn't blitz a single time because they knew they had the guys on the line of scrimmage to be impactful for the entirety of the game. Well, now you're putting the pressure on Jalen Hurts because those guys aren't playing at that level. You lose some of those guys to free agency, which is what happens when guys play well 1 year. They're going to go want some money somewhere else. And they went and got some money somewhere else. So you don't have the horses on defense that you once did, and you're putting all the eggs in the basket of Jalen Hurts. I wouldn't do that. I would, if I were the Philadelphia Eagles, I would not do that. Or I would make sure, I would make damn sure that I'm giving him a ton of weapons. And Barkley was not great in 2025. Maybe he can return to form a little bit in 2026, but he's also an aging running back. So I don't know how good you're expecting that to be. You got Devontae Smith, as we mentioned. Mekhi Lemon's a rookie. So are you putting all the eggs in the basket of a rookie to come in and be awesome? Maybe. But he doesn't exactly play the position the same way that A.J. Brown does. In fact, I almost look at a Mekhi Lemon and say he kind of plays the position very similar to Devontae Smith. So you basically just have two of the same wide receivers. Now, Devontae Smith's a good wide receiver, so it's not the worst thing in the world. But I would have wanted somebody else. I'm not confident in Elijah Moore. I'm not all that confident in Hollywood Brown at this point. I mean, their wide receiver group outside of Devontae Smith and Mekhi Lemon leaves a lot to be desired. And you're going to put a lot of pressure on Jalen Hurts to say, hey, go win with these dudes that we don't really know. We don't really know if this is a winning group, but we are going to trust you because we're giving you a lot of money. And we picked you over the wide receiver. Not that they had another option, unless you want to go Andy Dalton, which in the year of our Lord 2026... No, you don't want to go Andy Dalton. Here's what Howie Roseman said about the decision to move on from A.J. Brown. He said this in print saying, quote, I think that he just felt for his family at this stage of his career, it was something that he was desiring and that he was looking forward to. And in all of our conversations, he was very positive about his experience in Philly, just felt like going forward here, that was something that he preferred. End quote. That's what Howie Roseman said to a writer of the Philadelphia Inquirer, Jeff McClain. That's a very nice way of putting that. They didn't like each other. That would be the accurate way of putting that. It's not, oh, this is best for my family to move forward here. Oh, at this stage of my career, at this stage of your career, you want to be in wherever a position is that you are going to win. And while New England was in the postseason and they made a hell of a run in the postseason last year, made it to the Super Bowl. They also play in the AFC. And I refuse to believe that players are dumb. Everybody knows that the AFC, the road to the Super Bowl in the AFC is substantially more difficult because of the quarterbacks that exist in that conference with Josh Allen, with Lamar Jackson, with Patrick Mahomes, with Joe Burrow, with Justin Herbert, with all of these dudes. And Drake May was second in the MVP race last year, which is great. But you haven't seen nearly enough from him to say, yeah, he's definitively going to be like one of those other five dudes on a year-in, year-out basis. Although maybe maybe you could remove Herbert from that conversation, because in Drake May's only year starting, he has made it further in the postseason than Justin Herbert has in like 5 years playing the position, the king of the what-ifs over there in Los Angeles. But still, you understand the point that I'm making. It's a gauntlet to go through on that side. Not as big of a gauntlet in the NFC. You got the Rams to worry about. You got maybe the San Francisco 49ers and the Seattle Seahawks to worry about, though I personally feel that Seattle's going to take a little bit of a step back. Lose Kubiak on offense. You lose a couple guys on defense in free agency. I think it's in the realm of possibility that they're not nearly as good this year as they were last year. The NFC to me is a lot more wide open. So if it was really about this stage in my career and wanting to win, you probably just stay in Philadelphia. But it was never about that. It was about, hey, I don't like some of the people here. Some of the people here don't really like me that much, so we should just move forward and not be together, and we need to break up. So A.J. Brown, now a member of the New England Patriots. My question to you is, which trade that was made today is a bigger deal? Myles Garrett to Los Angeles, A.J. Brown to the New England Patriots. 310-840-4910. That's a talk and or a text line. So if the phones ain't your thing, you can still text me your answer. 310-840-4910. Which trade is going to have a bigger impact in 2026? Or which trade to you is a bigger deal? Myles Garrett to Los Angeles, A.J. Brown to New England. We answer your calls when we get back right here on Westwood One Sports Night.
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0: The quest for Lord Stanley's Cup is down to two. Vegas Golden Knights, Carolina Hurricanes. 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
1: 310-840-4910, 310-840-4910. The two big trades in the NFL, Myles Garrett to the Rams, A.J. Brown to the Patriots. Which one of those will have a bigger impact in 2026? Not as simple, I don't think, as maybe the question seems. 310-840-4910, that's a talk and a text line. You can also tweet me at The Denton Day. We're live on YouTube as well, so you can chime in on the YouTube chat. Your thoughts on the day in the NFL. Adam writes in, he says, it's a brilliant move for the Browns to get rid of their pass rush. I mean, you need a pass rush, but what do the Browns care? And that's a great point. They don't care. They are tanking in 2027. Maybe it's for Arch. Maybe it's for a number of different quarterbacks that could be end up being the number one overall pick. They will have some options if they do the tanking bit correctly. Let's get out to the phone lines. We'll go up north. Ryan is in Ontario, wants to chime in on the NFL trades. Ryan, what's up, man? You're on Westwood One Sports Night.
2: Hey, D-Day. How you doing, pal?
1: I'm doing good, man. Hope you are.
2: Yeah, you as well. Mike, this program has been amazing. So, yeah, you're a beauty.
1: Thank you.
2: So, what's your favorite NFL team? I don't think I've ever asked you that. I'm a 49ers fan myself.
1: I'm in D.C., so I'm a Commanders guy.
2: Okay, and I've had a busy day, yard cuttings or lawn cutting, so I'm a Brock Purdy guy, and then I didn't really hear about the trades, so I just want to say that I love your show, and yeah, the other guy should stay on vacation.
1: He'll be back soon, don't worry, but I appreciate it, Ryan. I appreciate the kind words. I woke up from a nap to the Myles Garrett thing. Right, the wife and I got a puppy recently, and the puppy decided that he wanted to wake up last night at 3:45 and then go back to sleep for about an hour and a half and then wake up a little bit before 5:30. So your boy has been up since 5:30, and I needed a nap because this program goes until 3 a.m., and you can do the math there. Waking up at 5:30 a.m. and then staying up till 3 a.m. the next day is not exactly great without a nap in there. So I got a little bit of sleep in the form of a nap. Wake up to a call from the boss asking me to record something, be like, hey, we need a promo. Can you tape this real quick about Myles Garrett becoming a Ram? And I said, what now? And I said, I didn't check my phone. I woke up from the nap. I took the dogs out. I didn't check my phone. I'm getting the call saying, like, yeah, he's traded. And then I tape this thing. I take the dogs out again, and A.J. Brown got traded. So really, I'm for hire. If you need your team to make a trade, just text me. I'll take my dogs out. And odds are someone is going to get traded. That seems to be the way that today operated at the very least. 310-840-4910, 310-840-4910. Which of these trades is going to have a bigger impact on the 2026 season? Myles Garrett to Los Angeles, A.J. Brown to the New England Patriots. Mr. Positive is on line number two. What's up, Mr. Positive?
3: D-Day, thanks for taking my call, everybody. Boom shakalaka. For me, it has to be Myles going to L.A. I mean, I got to tell you, he's a disruptor. He's going to be more consistent in every play. He's just going to be, he's one of the top five players at his position. I just feel that it gives him the edge. And here's the thing, D-Day. The Rams have the makeup to be a Super Bowl champion. They've got the group together, and I think this just adds to the piece to the puzzle, and I think it just makes them more a better team. So I have to say that Garrett is a better trade for LA, and it gives them the edge. Thanks for taking my call, buddy, and everybody go for your dreams.
1: Thank you, as always, Mr. Positive. I guess I should give my answer before we continue taking your calls at 310-840-4910. My answer is the opposite. I think it's A.J. Brown. And the reason being is that Los Angeles was always a Super Bowl favorite before the trade. They were, I think most books had them at plus 750, which was the favorite. And then the next closest was Buffalo in Baltimore, and I think most books at the time had those two teams at 9-1. With a Myles Garrett trade, the Rams jump up to 6-1, and then everybody falls back from 9-1 due to 10-1. That's the impact of moving a guy like Myles Garrett, yes, but they were always the favorite. You look at them out of the NFC, and because Matthew Stafford had an MVP season, they were always going to be the favorite. Why I think that A.J. Brown is going to have much more of an impact is because I kind of thought that New England was going to fall off a cliff in 2026. It's not out of the realm of possibility. In fact, we see this history time in and time again. A team that makes it to the Super Bowl, does not win the Super Bowl, usually has a pretty tough year the following year. For whatever the reason is, it could be injuries, it could be the ball just not bouncing your way the same way that it was when you made it to the Super Bowl. There's a lot of factors that result in those teams not getting back to the postseason and ultimately not getting back to the Super Bowl. But I think you add a guy like A.J. Brown and you definitively get better. And you maintain this philosophy of being aggressive. I mean, they have a lot of different reasons why they could be distracted this offseason. Almost all of them are because of the decisions that their coach has been making for at least the last 6 years that have been revealed publicly. But I think the addition of A.J. Brown makes the offense significantly better. So for me, I would say the bigger impact is going to be A.J. Brown because he's lifting a team that I didn't think was going to be very good and lifting them to a position where I do think they're going to be very good in 2026. But this is why we have the conversation at 310-840-4910, 310-840-4910. Lester is in East Bay, California, wants to jump in here. Lester, what's going on, man?
4: Hey, thanks for taking the call. Just wanted to jump on this. I'm ready for football to start. You know, in my opinion, it's Myles Garrett. Like the previous caller said, he's the ultimate disruptor, easily the top defensive player, top three defensive players in the whole league. Like I said, especially if Aaron Donald comes back, which there's talk that he may actually come back. No matter how old he is, that guy's going to be in top shape. He's going to be a contributor if he decides to come back. I think the Patriots, I think they're living on ball time too. Nobody's going to sneak. The Patriots will not be sneaking up on anybody this year like they did last year. Look at their schedule. Besides playing the Jets and the Miami Dolphins, but tougher schedule. I think A.J. Brown is a prima donna. I think he's a diva. And they got problems over there starting with their head coach. No matter how much mainstream media tries to deflect and not talk about, you know, the shenanigans and the weirdness of his head coach and that reporter, Russini, I think that's going to be a big distraction. They're not going to sneak up on anybody this year. Patriots come back down to earth. The big trade is it goes to the Garrett, to the Rams, and the Rams are looking to go to the Super Bowl this year. Thanks.
1: I appreciate it, Lester. I would say that this program has been on top of the Vrabel and Russini drama. Not the way he was, but we have been on top of it with that. I think we've handled that very, very well. So I understand the standpoint of where you are coming from there. And I think adding Myles Garrett is always going to make your team better. But I look at the way that the Patriots are set up and I say they needed somebody desperately. And honestly, I kind of want my wide receiver to be a diva. I do. I think if you look at the history of great wide receivers, a majority of them, not all of them, but a majority of them are a little bit of what you would call a diva. But you kind of have to be, right? Like you're, for the most part, on an island for the entire game. And largely, I mean, you know, the NFL plays a lot more zone now, but largely it's you versus the person in front of you. I mean, you want to talk about having to have a little bit of confidence and swagger. I don't necessarily mind being a little bit of a diva. The book thing on the sideline was kind of weird. Didn't love that one. But if you want the football because you feel like it gives your team the best opportunity to win, I'm not really going to be upset about that, especially if you're right. You know, it's not like I walked onto a field and was like, give me the football or we are going to lose. No, you're just going to look at me, the 5'10 chubby white dude, and be like, we're not going to give you the football. But when A.J. Brown, who's at the peak of his powers, was a top five, borderline top three wide receiver, I mean, I think there really realistically was a time where you were having some sort of a debate between Justin Jefferson, Ja'Marr Chase, Tyreek Hill, and A.J. Brown as to who the top three were. Someone was going to be the odd person out. In most of those conversations, at least for me, it was A.J. Brown. I thought the other three guys made the top three, and then he was number four on that. Someone was going to be the odd person out. In most of those conversations, at least for me, it was A.J. Brown. I thought the other three guys made the top three, and then he was number four on that list. But

0: winning games, but times got a little tough. And it's not like, by the way, they were all of a sudden just, well, we're going to throw every single pass to Devontae Smith. They did throw a lot to Devontae Smith, as they should have, but Philadelphia had a 1-2 combo that was as good as anybody in the league at wide receiver, and then they screwed it up because they didn't throw it to either of them as much as they should have, and that's largely because the quarterback was not as good as he needed to be. And you can talk all about the leadership that's going on there with Jalen Hurts, but he didn't deliver the football to the two best players on the team at nearly a high enough clip. Because if they did, or if he did, they would have been in a position to compete for a championship. And it never really felt like at the end of the year in 2025 that that's where they were. So is A.J. Brown a little bit of a diva? Does he make some snide remarks every now and then? Yeah, he does. There's no denying that. But I think a lot of that, or at least some of it, was justifiable because he was right. And if you're going to be right, that's fine. Right? If you're going out there on a limb and saying some crazy things and you're wrong, then we have a real problem. But I also think that there was a respect thing there. I think he respects Mike Vrabel in a way that he did not respect his coaching staff in Philadelphia. Because if we're being honest, even considering the Vrabel and Russini stuff, if your options are Mike Vrabel or Nick Sirianni, who are you respecting more? The answer to that is going to be Mike Vrabel. New York Times, TMZ be damned, you're still going to respect him more than you're going to respect Nick Sirianni. It's just the presence that Mike Vrabel carries, and A.J. Brown knew that firsthand. So I can't imagine going from the presence of Mike Vrabel in Tennessee to then going to Philadelphia where things are just, the operation is a little different. So I don't mind that he's a diva, to be honest. I think most good wide receivers in today's day and age largely are more of what you would call the divas. Got a couple text messages in here. CA from Dallas says, I think that the Myles Garrett trade has a bigger impact when it comes to excelling in the postseason. It'll be interesting to see what Myles Garrett looks like in meaningful football games, because we've never seen him in meaningful football games because he played for the Cleveland Browns and they just don't play meaningful football games. So I am excited to see what he looks like when you get to the postseason and then to the second round of the postseason and then ultimately to the third round. Maybe he does get to the championship in year number one in Los Angeles, but I'm excited to see what he does when the lights are the level of bright that he is not used to. Because even if you go back to his days in college, it's not like he was playing in a lot of super big time late season meaningful games when he was in college. Yeah, Texas A&M is a good program, but like, look, man, Alabama was at the height of the Saban era in those times, right? And you had a bunch of really, really great players in the SEC. Your program was good, but he wasn't playing in these games the way that you would hope he would have. And you know, college football only had four teams in the postseason for a lot of his years when they were there. And he actually played a little bit. No, he was all postseason. He was all playoff games. No BCS for him, but I want to see what he's going to look like, because we have seen a bunch of dudes in the regular season be really great players, and then you get to the postseason and it's like, he's fine, but we kind of lost him a little bit. We'll take some more of your phone calls when we get back. 310-840-4910, 310-840-4910. Who's going to have a bigger impact in 2026? Myles Garrett in Los Angeles, A.J. Brown in New England. Your calls when we get back on Westwood One Sports Night with Denton Day sitting in for Lynette Willingham here on a Monday night.
1: Myles Garrett has been traded to the Rams. The NFL Defensive Player of the Year joins league MVP Matthew Stafford. It's the biggest move of the offseason, with Los Angeles now a heavy favorite to win the Super Bowl. Can anyone knock off Myles Garrett and the Rams? Westwood One Sports.
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1: Who's going to have a bigger impact with his new team in 2026? Miles Garrett or A.J. Brown? That's our question right now on the phones. It's 310-840-4910, 310-840-4910. That is a talk and or a text line. So whichever way you want to use to get in contact with the show, you can use that number. You can also tweet me at the Denton Day. My answer has been A.J. Brown because I think he drastically lifts the expectations for New England. Los Angeles was always going to be a Super Bowl contender. They were the Super Bowl favorite prior to the Myles Garrett trade. Now, obviously, your team does not get worse when you add Myles Garrett, but because they already had the expectation of being good, I think it just puts more pressure on them, whereas honestly, I don't think that New England had massive expectations. I think they're going to take a step back after making it to the Super Bowl, because one, they would have to play a real schedule this year, and two, you know, there's been a little bit of drama with the New England Patriots this offseason, shall we say, with their coach and the Diana Russini debacle that has taken place. Now, he's still there, and I still expect him to be there come week number one, because if they were going to get rid of him, they would have already done it. But I think A.J. Brown, the addition of him, makes their team significantly better. And because of that, I think that is going to be a bigger impact. Super Ozzie Day in Detroit. He is on the program now. Super Ozzie Day, what's up, man? You're on Westwood One with Denton Day.
2: Hey, what's up, brother? United States of America, can you smell what Super Ozzie Day is cooking? It's the finest five-star cuisine of soul food intelligence and logic. Now, let's get to the Myles Garrett situation. And also, one more comment after that. So, Myles Garrett is going to be the biggest impact. You know why? Over in New England, key factor is this. You still got a snot-nosed kid over there. Are you kidding? You know what I'm saying? You got a snot-nosed kid that's taking snaps still. So he still has learning curves. He still is going through growing pains. And come on, you honestly think that guy's going to get back to the Super Bowl? It's going to take more than A.J. Brown. Now, I'll tell you what A.J. Brown does deserve to be. He deserves to be over with. You know what I'm going to say? The Ravens. So you got A.J. Brown, a.k.a. Antonio Brown, over at the Ravens. That will be a deciding factor for the Ravens to win a Super Bowl. But it's going to take a lot more for the Patriots to be able to actually win a Super Bowl. Now, as far as the Rams, that guy, Myles Garrett, fills the void of what is that last guy that they lost 2-3 years ago, the most valuable player, defensive guy,
1: Aaron Donald?
2: Yeah, he fills that void. And what did they do when they had Aaron Donald? They won a championship. Myles Garrett is going to put them over, potentially going to put them over the over that hump. But again, AJ Brown to the Ravens. I need for Lamar to get the Super Bowl ring out of the way big time. You know what I'm saying? Also, Kaepernick tryouts matter.
1: I appreciate it. Super Rossi Day, I would tell you that he can't go to the Ravens because that trade was official. I would have loved to see A.J. Brown with the Ravens because, I mean, if Lamar Jackson plays 15 years in the NFL, I'd like him to have at least 3 years with a quality wide receiver to throw to. Is that too much to ask? It sure seems like Baltimore thinks that's too much to ask. Just get him a good wide receiver. Like, I don't feel like that's out of the realm of possibility there, or I don't feel like that's overstepping what you should be doing as an organization. But A.J. Brown is going to be a New England Patriot. I guess pending a physical, that's more than just a tagline. Nowadays, it would be ironic if A.J. Brown fails a physical in New England and then that lands him in Baltimore because of the way that they failed Max Crosby on a physical. Yeah, but that would be like a convoluted irony sort of a situation going on there. And I do think there is also a real possibility that maybe Aaron Donald, the void that you were mentioning there, could also come back. I mean, the guy's only 35 years old and he posts workout videos on the regular. We can read between those lines. He still looks good. So I think Aaron Donald, there might be a real potential that Aaron Donald comes back. That's going to be something that we're paying way too much attention to over the next few days, weeks, and months leading up to training camp. But I, for one, cannot wait to pay way too much attention to the inner workings of Aaron Donald. Let's go to Jim in Boston. Jim wants to weigh in on the A.J. Brown or Myles Garrett situation. Jim, what's going on here?
3: Not much, Double D. Thanks for letting me take a call. A.J. Brown to New England is going to be a huge impact. Everybody knows the schedule was tough, you know, a light last year, and it's going to be tough this year. He's going to be the guy that is going to help him get by these better teams that they're going to be playing, and that's going to be a huge difference in his growth, the snot-nosed kid that's here. You know, as far as getting him ready to go, he hit a tremendous let-off at the end of the season and in the playoffs, and it wasn't because of him. It was because of his receivers, in my opinion, watching the game. And now he'll have a guy that he can trust, that has the ability to go deep, where that's his strength. And Myles Garrett, yes, he's going to make a big impact out there. But like you said, they've already been announced, really, as the NFC number one team going into the before the trade.
1: Yeah, they were pretty much the favorite at every single sports book. And if we were to have the conversations, I appreciate the call, Jim. If we were to have the conversations prior to this trade happening, I think most people would have said, yeah, the Rams are going to come out of the NFC, or at least they're in the conversation. So they were already positioned in a way to be there. Am I missing something? Why does everybody keep calling? I think Jim might have been doing a bit. But like, Drake May's about to turn 24. Is he really a snot-nosed kid? He's going into year three. It's not like he's a brand spanking new rookie. And he also was second in MVP voting. I'm not even a Drake May guy. I think Jaden Daniels is better than he is. But I don't know that I'm calling him a snot-nosed kid. I do think there's going to be some learning curves in 2026. I think that's a fair criticism to have, because you only really got to see one great year of him. Eventually, teams are going to adjust. And again, they didn't play anybody. You know, defensively, it's not like they saw the 85 Bears every single week. They saw a bunch of teams that were at best good, but not a lot of teams that were great. So I think Drake May might take a little bit of a step back, although the addition of A.J. Brown makes that maybe less the case, because when you have a legitimate number one wide receiver on the outside, it does make it easy as a quarterback to be better. But I don't know. Maybe I'm missing something. Do people just always call him a snot-nosed kid? I don't know. I've listened to this show every single day since its inception as the producer generally of the program, and I'm missing the snot-nosed bit when it comes to Drake May. Got a couple of texters. We got one in OKC saying, I think that A.J. Brown is going to make a big impact. He also asked what my thoughts were on the Kansas City Chiefs. My thoughts on the Kansas City Chiefs basically revolve around, is Mahomes healthy or not? That's literally it. If he's healthy, they're going to be a good team. If he's not healthy, they are going to not be a very good team. I don't care who the backup is with Kansas City. It is very much a Mahomes or bust situation. He's too damn good. You cannot lose him. And especially with this being what I am anticipating as Travis Kelce's final season in Kansas City, I think he's donezo after this one. And as he should, what does he need the money? Are you serious? He's marrying a billionaire. And a billionaire whose wealth is only going to keep growing. So he can take some time off. He can do his little podcast, which is also making a ton of money. I don't think he needs football after this year, and it's okay to not need football at this stage of his life. So I think this is his last year, but I also think that he came back operating under the sense that Patrick Mahomes is going to be the quarterback and that he's going to be healthy. And with modern medicine, while an ACL tear sucks, it is very achievable to tear it when he did and then still make it back for week number one. So with the Chiefs, it is solely about Patrick Mahomes. They are another team, though, that I think needs another wide receiver. I just don't think their wide receiver group is that strong. Not knowing what the future of Rashee Rice is going to be like, and he's a really good player. I don't know that he's worth the mess that he constantly finds himself in with just being a bonehead. I mean, you want to talk about a wide receiver that's kind of idiotic. You know, we've been calling A.J. Brown a diva and maybe a little bit of a locker room disruption. I don't think there's anything more of a disruptor than a guy actually being in prison or being in jail. He's behind bars right now because of some of the things that he's done. That's not good. That makes it very tough on team culture in Kansas City. So I think they need to get their head out of their rear end a little bit. But I'm not in on the Chiefs unless the Chiefs are fully healthy with Patrick Mahomes. There's just too many other good teams in the conference to compete without a healthy Mahomes. Right, because I like Buffalo. I think DJ Moore, by the way, is going to be a really big success in Buffalo. I know a lot of people were poo-pooing on that trade when it took place. Everyone is so obsessive now with wide receivers and their age. And you think a guy that's 28 or 29 sucks all of a sudden because he's ancient. I don't believe that at all. I think people are treating running backs and wide receivers the same when it comes to that 30 mark. I don't. I think DJ Moore is going to be a good wide receiver with Josh Allen in Buffalo. So that's someone that you got to watch out for Kansas City. Obviously, we know the history between those two guys. I do think Lamar Jackson has quite a bit to prove in Baltimore. Fair or unfair, he was kind of looked at as one of the deciding factors is John Harbaugh not being there anymore. So I think there's a lot of pressure on Lamar. We also just kind of know the history of guys that play football the way that he does. There is a fall off at some point because the athleticism slows down. Thankfully, I think he's a good enough passer to where he can make up for it a little bit, but I think there's pressure on him. But that's another great team in the AFC. I'm always a Bengals guy because I love Joe Burrow. And with that offense, if Joe Burrow stays healthy, they bolster the offensive line a little bit. That's another great team. So there's a lot of great teams. Mahomes needs to be healthy if the Chiefs have any hope of coming away and winning this damn thing. Or getting back to the position to where they are constantly competing for winning the championship. But we shall see. That is, to me, still the biggest storyline of the offseason is what is the injury situation like going on there with Patrick Mahomes. Let's shift to the NBA Finals. Game number one comes your way on Wednesday. Victor Wembanyama is in a very unique spot with the upcoming finals that no other player recently has ever been in. I'll explain why next on Westwood One Sports Night.
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1: NBA Finals start this week. You get the Knicks and you get the Spurs in the matchup that I think I was looking the most forward to. I'm going to do something I don't normally do. There's something you should know about me. I'm usually behind the scenes here, but I fight for this when it comes to either Linnell or Josh all the time. I hate goat talk. Hate it. Hate it. Hate it. Hate it. I think largely it is boring. I think most people regurgitate the same things over and over again. You're either a Jordan fan, you're a LeBron fan. There's no piece of information that would sway you in any other direction. I hate it. But I'm about to talk a little bit of goat talk here. And the reason being is that for the first time since LeBron James in 2007, Victor Wembanyama has a legitimate case to make if he wins the championship this year. Now, hear me out on this, right? Some of you heard that and says, what do you mean? That's only one championship. Yes, hear me out on this. The reason why I think a case starts to be made for Victor Wembanyama is because regardless of who you feel is the greatest of all time, you could be Michael, you could be LeBron, maybe you're a little bit older and you think it's Wilt or you think it's Kareem, whoever it is, you are holding them to the standard of championships. That's how we operate in this space when it comes to discussing the greatest of all time. You hold them to the standard of championships. And the one thing that LeBron is never going to be able to do in terms of comparing to Michael is go 6-0 in the finals. LeBron could have won 10 championships. And people still would have said, well, Michael went 6-0. And LeBron has a number of losses in the finals. Therefore, he is not the greatest because Michael went unbeaten. Victor Wembanyama has the opportunity to start his collection of championships, and I do think he's going to collect many, with a win. And I think when he starts with a win, because I'm expecting the Spurs to win the series, when he does start with a win, then we can have these conversations about, all right, he's 1-0. Now, to really be in these conversations, you've got to get to 2-0, and then 3-0, 4-0, and really once you get to 4, I think is when you can start having legitimate conversations as to who is placed where in echelons, rankings, whatever. But you got to get that first one. You got to be 1-0. If he goes 0-1, well, Michael went 6-0. He's not the greatest of all time. It's a very unique spot to be in. Now, Wemby is in an even more unique spot because this is season number 3 for him. And he's already in the NBA Finals. And it's really only his first postseason. So when you look back at some of the great players of all time, one of the general sayings when describing a player is, well, it takes a little bit to get there, right? I mean, Michael had to go through the Bad Boy Pistons to get to the NBA Finals, and it was multiple years of going through the Bad Boy Pistons. LeBron had to change teams and team up with Dwayne Wade and Chris Bosh before he could win a championship. Got there in 07, but didn't win a championship until even the second year in Miami. So at that point, he was already 0-2 in finals before he won a championship. If you look at some of the more modern-day guys, it took Giannis like 8 years before he won a championship. It took Nikola Jokic a very similar amount of time. Victor Wembanyama is in a very unique position because in his third year as a professional in the NBA, he could be a champion. And it dates even further back because we've known about this kid from France, this tall, lanky kid that reminded a bunch of scouts of Kevin Durant because of all the different things that he could do. We've known about this dude since he was like 15, 16 years old. So we've known about him for 7 years. And there's a very rare class of player that come around in the NBA that we know about since the days of them being a legitimate teenager. Not like an 18-year-old that you saw at an AAU showcase, but like a legitimate teenager. The guy was, I don't know what they do in France when it comes to school with playing professional basketball because they do start playing earlier. But he's probably doing homework and then going out and playing a game in the French League and then having a lot of success in the French League. And he's doing it all at 16 years old. The fact that he has had the level of hype that I think realistically can only be compared to a guy like LeBron James. He is not the first person since the coming of LeBron James to be compared to LeBron James. There was a point in time where Andrew Wiggins, Jabari Parker, and Julius Randle, all three of them, were being compared to LeBron James. That's a real thing that happened. That's not just something I made up, I promise. That did happen. Those guys were all compared. Ben Simmons at one point was compared to the next LeBron James. Again, a real thing that happened. LOL now in 2026, but that did happen. So the guys have come and gone who have been compared, but nobody has done it the way that Victor Wembanyama has. And all while being the clear-cut guy on the Spurs, right? Like, if you look back at some of the guys that came before LeBron James and even before Michael Jordan, there were a lot of guys that had success pretty early in their NBA careers because they got drafted to really good spots and they were playing with really good teams, so they won championships early. Magic Johnson's a great example of this, right? He gets drafted to the Lakers, and then they win a championship very early in his career because he was, well, he was playing with Kareem Abdul-Jabbar when Kareem Abdul-Jabbar was at the peak of his powers. So he wanted a year number one, but he's technically playing number two to Kareem. Now, Magic was no slouch as a rookie, right? Like, I'm not going to sit up here and say that he was. He was the number two on that team, but Kareem was the guy that was leading the way. Now, Kareem is actually a very unique character in this kind of equation that I've been formulating in my head with this thought, because he came in and he immediately was the man. Like, he wasted no time. Year number two, he's winning a championship and he's winning MVP, and he's averaging 31 and 16. Like, that's unheard of. You know, Wemby's not doing that right now. I do think the level of play is a little bit higher in today's day and age in the NBA than when Kareem was playing, but to come in, win MVP, win a championship, and put up those kind of numbers is astonishing, right? And Kareem did that in Milwaukee, and then he goes and plays with Magic Johnson in Los Angeles, and they win a boatload of championships together. So he is a very unique character in this story because he came in and had immediate success. But Victor Wembanyama having the success that he's had in his first postseason, coming off of a deep vein thrombosis that ended his second season short, it adds to this very unique pressure about him. There's, like, LeBron, I think, is the only guy in recent years that understands the level of pressure that he is going up against, because you're chasing the ghost of Jordan and you're chasing the ghost of being unbeaten in the NBA finals. I've loved the way that Wemby has played and handled this postseason. He has been the guy. This was the biggest story. It was never to me about OKC repeating. It was never about that. I did think they were going to beat San Antonio, if I'm being candid, but it was never about them repeating. It was always about, what is Victor Wembanyama going to do in the postseason now that he's here? Because everyone has known for so many years that this guy is going to be a problem. And now he is being a problem. And now he's a problem for the Knicks, because you get to be the lucky ones that figure out a way to guard this dude. Right, like, if you look at his numbers in game number 7, talking about Wemby, it's not like he put up astonishing numbers. But I also don't really, I think there's too many people that play 2K too often. And look, man, if you like playing NBA 2K, that is your thing. Good for you. Not every NBA game is going to put up 2K numbers, right? And, you know, Wemby in game number 7, he didn't go for like 35 and 12. He didn't. He went for 22 and 7, but damn it, those 22 and 7 were really, really impactful in a game that was decided by 8 points. And in a game that had Shai Gilgeous-Alexander playing some of the best basketball that I thought he had played. You know, I know he did that in a loss, but I thought SGA, specifically at the end of the first half, was playing as good a basketball as I've seen from him. He's making good plays, scoring, attacking, getting his teammates shots. I thought he was playing really, really excellent, and it didn't matter because Victor Wembanyama was so good. The Knicks now have to figure out a way to stop him. And that's a lot easier said than done. I think I've picked a guy that I would like to see guard Victor Wembanyama, but here's what Mike Brown said at media availability in the lead up to game number 1 that's going to take place on Wednesday for the NBA Finals. Here's what Mike Brown said about figuring out ways to defend and slow down Victor Wembanyama.
2: The free throw, that is Victor Wembanyama. without revealing any trade secrets, you know, strategically, defensively, what can you do if not to stop them, to try and contain them?
3: You just hope a guy like that, you can find ways to make him work. You know, you pray. I had some buddies that are monks. I can't go to them because he's got that part of the religion all wrapped up. Vicky, I tell you what, he's a special human being, and to watch him from afar, to see how he gets himself ready, is, man, that might be second to none. That is high level, the stuff that he goes through in the off season and even during the season to get himself ready. I've been in the league, my first year was 1992, I've never seen a guy that young prepare himself and go through all the stuff, whether it's, you know, going on a religious retreat, going on a basketball retreat, going on a personal retreat, whatever it is. I've never seen a guy do that type of stuff at that age and have success. And so, again, at his size and his talent and his ability, man, you got to hope he misses some, but you got to keep mixing things up so you can keep him trying to guess. He's got a great feel, so it's going to be hard, but you keep him trying to guess and try to make him work during the process.
1: It is worth pointing out that Mike Brown coached LeBron James when he was around the age of Victor Wembanyama. So that feels like something of note when he sits up there and says, I've never seen a guy prepare at that age like Victor Wembanyama has. Now, in fairness, LeBron is famously known for taking care of his body and treating his body as well as anybody in the course of the history of sports. He was never hanging out with the monks. Not his vibe. In fairness, I don't think that most people have that kind of vibe. You got to be a really special person to go hang out with monks for a little bit in the off season. You know, most guys are doing other things, but Victor Wembanyama, to what Mike Brown was saying, there's a level of preparation that he has and that he wants to have. I do feel like he is chasing greatness in a way that most young players maybe are not. That's not to say that there are young players that don't want to be great. I think there are. But I don't know that anyone is taking the steps necessary that Victor Wembanyama has. Really, I mean, unnecessary. Like, let's be honest. I don't think you need to go hang out with monks to be a good NBA player. That is an unnecessary step, but it's an unnecessary step that has very clearly worked for him. I did laugh also at Mike Brown saying, I can't pray to the monks because they're on his side. And that is true. But I would also say that the best option to stopping Victor Wembanyama is to pray. Because that's about all. That's option number one. Option number two, as far as I'm concerned, is OG Anunoby, right? A guy that's had a little bit of injury history in the course of this year's playoffs for New York. But if I'm throwing a body at Wemby and saying, I think this guy has all of the potential in the world to at least slow him down, I'm not throwing Karl Anthony Towns there. Dear God, he is going to turn that dude to barbecue chicken. Oh, my Lord in heaven. I'm kind of a bit of a hate watcher of Karl Anthony Towns. Personal preference to me. If you like watching Karl Anthony Towns, good on you. Seems like a nice enough dude. I just don't like the way that he plays basketball because he's this big hulking presence and he loves standing by the three-point line. I don't like that. If I criticize Joel Embiid for doing that, I feel like I have to criticize Karl Anthony Towns for doing the same thing. You do not want to see that dude attempting to defend Victor Wembanyama. It's not going to work out very well. He's going to destroy that man. I mean, you saw what he did to Chet Holmgren. Cat is better than Chet Holmgren, but he ain't on the same tier as Victor Wembanyama is, as far as I'm concerned, and he shouldn't be on the same tier as Victor Wembanyama is, as far as you're concerned. So Cat's not an option. I actually thought the best thing that OKC did, Hartenstein worked, but I thought the best thing that OKC did in the Western Conference Finals, which I would assume New York has made a note of, is that you put a smaller guy on him. When they put Caruso on him for largely just game number one, and they started to figure out that this Hartenstein kid could play good defense on Victor Wembanyama. But in game number one, they put Alex Caruso on him. And that's a smart way of doing things because you get a physical body in there that is going to play way more with physicality than he is length. He knows he's not going to jump up and block your shot, but he's going to make you work your ass off to get in a position to get the ball. He's going to make you work your ass off when it comes to you actually then having the basketball. He's not giving you easy looks. He's not giving you easy moves to then get a clean look at the basket. So I loved the approach that OKC took. It's kind of the inverse of what was done to them years prior. You know, if you listen to anything that Kevin Durant says about the toughest guys that he's ever had to go against, the top of his list, and it's the top of a lot of people's list from this era, But the top of the list is Tony Allen, because Tony Allen and Memphis and the Grind City Memphis Grizzlies beat Kevin Durant's ass in a postseason series. I mean, they bodied him up. He beat him up down low. It was the first time that we had ever seen Oklahoma City kind of turn on Kevin Durant, because they put up a newspaper headline that said Mr. Unreliable. Now, he would ultimately go on to leave. He didn't love that headline. Gotcha. But the idea of taking a physical defender who's a little bit smaller in stature but good enough to ruffle the feathers of this tall giant, that's the way that you have to go about things. And OG Anunoby's not small by any stretch of the imagination. You know, he measures 6'7", 6'8", 6'9", depending on what measurement you are going to legitimize. But he's the kind of guy, you know, even if you are standing 6'9", I mean, quick math here, you're still like 8 inches shorter than Victor Wembanyama. So you're giving up a little bit of the length there. But I love what he does on the defensive floor. I think right now, for the entirety of the postseason, the best two-way player has been OG. He gets it done on offense, gets it done on defense. It's a very, very tough task to ask him to defend Wembanyama, but I'm going to, and I'm saying, please, defend him. We don't want to be the reason why the GOAT conversation continues with Wemby. We can nip this thing in the bud. And if I'm New York, I'm honestly using that. The players aren't dumb. They understand who Victor Wembanyama is and the opportunity that he has. They also have their favorites in terms of the greatest of all time. And most of these dudes grew up watching the tail end of Michael Jordan and then the early beginnings of LeBron James. Yes, we are in an era where most of these guys actually grew up watching more of LeBron than they did of Michael Jordan. But there are still some guys on this roster that watched the tail end of Jordan's career, so they have a dog in the fight when it comes to the greatest of all time discussion, and you don't want to be the guy that is on the wrong side of the starting of the new guy in Victor Wembanyama. And also, you're New York, and you're the Knicks, and you want to play and win a championship. Another body that they could throw at him, I would be less inclined for this one, but if your thought process is, all right, OG is so good on defense, but we also need his... we need his production on offense. We're not going to have him shadow Victor Wembanyama. He's not going to be the main defender against Wemby, but we might cycle in a guy like Josh Hart. Maybe Wemby gets a little bit of time guarding Josh Hart. Here's what Josh Hart said about the potential matchup of seeing Victor Wembanyama on either side of the floor.
2: Josh, do you like when you get a center on you and you'll be challenged to shoot?
4: I don't know. I mean, guess the only unanimous defensive player of the year is guarding me, so I think that's a good sign for me, right? You know what I mean? Means I'm a pretty good basketball player. But man, I go into the game and I play the game the way the game needs me to play. And if that's shooting or scoring, cool. If that's rebounding, defending, cool. I don't value what I do based on other people's game plan or what the box score says.
1: I love that mentality, and I kind of get that when I watch him. You know, Josh Hart is a, if you're a gambler or if you play daily fantasy or what have you, he is a very tough guy to wager on, because on any given day, he could go 1 of 4 from the floor for like 4 points, but he just plays his ass off on defense and he has 12 rebounds. He's given effort and he helps the team win. And then the next night, he could go like 12 of 17 and have 35 points. And you're just like, dude, what? How do I balance this? This back and forth is crazy. But the way that he described it is, I will do whatever it takes for that specific game for us to be successful. I think he's going to see a little bit potentially of Victor Wembanyama. You have to kind of pick and choose, because Wemby is obviously the number one option in San Antonio, but they do have other guys. Castle was awesome. Harper has been sensational for the entirety of the postseason run. So you want to have one of those smaller bodies guard one of them. You know they're going to be hunting Brunson on the defensive side. That comes with the territory. So they're going to be hunting Jalen Brunson, but I think one of those bodies, either Hart or OG Anunoby, is going to have to guard Victor Wembanyama, because if it's Cat, you're in trouble. If it's Mitchell Robinson, with all due respect, you're in trouble. It has to be a smaller athletic dude that can be physical with him. That's their only shot. What are your expectations for Victor Wembanyama? I think he's going to be Finals MVP. What do you think in his matchup against the Knicks? Again, game one starts on Wednesday, and we'll be following that right here on Westwood One Sports Night. But it's time for your conversation, your phone calls, 310-840-4910, 310-840-4910. What do you think we see that really stands out from the matchup with the Knicks and the Spurs? Your phone calls when we get back. It's Westwood One Sports Night with Denton Day on Westwood One Sports.
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0: The trade has happened. The Patriots are acquiring A.J. Brown from the Eagles for a first-round pick in 2028 and a fifth-rounder next year. Will the former All-Pro receiver be the big-play target Drake May needs to get New England back to the Super Bowl and win it this time? Westwood One Sports.
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1: At the Denton Day on Twitter, talk and text line 310-840-4910. 310-840-4910. We're talking a little bit about the NBA Finals. Game one on Wednesday, Spurs and Knicks. I've had the feeling that San Antonio is going to win this thing, largely because of Victor Wembanyama. I just cannot believe that he would get to this point and then shrink in the finals, and I don't know that anyone on that New York roster can properly guard him for the entirety of a series, however many games that ends up going. I don't think this goes seven. I'd be stunned, regardless of who you think is going to win, which you can tell me who you think is going to win at 310-840-4910. Regardless of who you think is going to win the NBA Finals, I would be willing to bet that most people do not have this series going seven. Maybe I'm wrong, though. And that's for you to tell me. Let's go to Dallas. Benny is in Dallas. Benny wants to chime in here. Benny, what's going on, man? You're on Westwood One Sports Night.
2: Hey, how are you doing tonight, man? I'm glad to talk to you again. Look, listen to me. I have the answer, and I'm going to tell you what they should do and what they're going to do. They're going to throw Mitchell Robinson, and they're going to let him wear him down because he's big and he's physical. Now, he's never going to be able to stop Wembanyama, but he's going to wear him down. He's going to make him, you know, expend a lot of energy during the first part of the game. Then they're going to bring somebody else, maybe Josh Hart, like you said, Ananobi, and they're going to continue from there. But they can wear him down. He can be worn down, as we've seen in the past. And I think that's how New York is going to extend this series and may even have a chance to win it.
1: Are you picking them to win it?
2: Not really. I'm picking it to go at least six or seven, though.
1: Oh, so you do think it has the potential of going seven?
2: Yeah, I do believe, and you may call it a gambler's chance or whatever, but I think New York has a legitimate chance to win this thing if they do the right thing. They wear Wembanyama down in the early parts of the game because he's still young and he doesn't weigh that much, man. And a big old physical guy like Robinson and even Cat from time to time, you know, these guys are big, they're physical, and they've been out there, and they got 10 fouls that'll throw at him, you know? Hey, let's beat him up and foul him like they did in the old days. Remember, the Detroit Pistons, their claim to fame was they would beat the hell out of Michael Jordan, you know, for like 3 or 4 years before he even won a championship.
1: Right. Well, then they turned out to, they basically formed one of the greatest players to ever grace the floor. Benny, I appreciate the call. So let's paint a scenario here. Let's go into, if you're a Knicks fan, what you hope is going to happen. We'll just say for now, let's go into fantasy land here. We're just going to book a scenario in the way that leads to the Knicks winning the series. First and foremost, it starts and pretty much ends with Jalen Brunson. He has to go crazy. Now, thankfully, if you are New York, you feel pretty confident about that. You know, I think over the course of the postseason, he has shown, and not just this postseason, really since he joined the New York Knicks, which at the time I was critical of because I thought he was good in Dallas, but like, that's the guy that you're going to hitch your wagon to if you are the New York Knicks? Well, egg on my face. He's been excellent. And I think if there's a guy that you want to have be the guy that needs to take over, he is, if he's not the top choice, he's the second choice, right? Wemby's obviously the top choice, but Jalen Brunson is absolutely a killer in the postseason. So if you're in New York, it pretty much starts with Jalen Brunson. The biggest issue for them is going to be who is your second scorer. You can kind of get away, I feel like, in the Eastern Conference postseason with having that be a rotating cast of characters. It could be OG Anunoby. It could be on any given night Josh Hart if he's hitting his threes. It could be on any given night Mikal Bridges. It could be Karl Anthony Towns. Like, you got four guys right there. It's not going to be Mitchell Robinson. But you got four guys right there that could theoretically be the second scorer for New York on any given night. And that is a very nice luxury to have, but you're going to need to make sure that there is consistency. Like, what you cannot have is Jalen Brunson doing everything. And I would imagine that Jalen Brunson is going to see, you know, we talked about defensive matchups for Victor Wembanyama. Who are they going to throw at him? Obviously, that's a little bit more of a conversation because Victor Wembanyama is still in kind of like what I would call a circus act. And sometimes you hear circus act and you think that's a very negative thing. I don't mean it negatively. I mean, he is an attraction. You see the 7'5 guy walking through, right? And you know, hey, we need to figure out something here. I think on the flip side with Jalen Brunson, he's going to see a lot of Stephon Castle. Might be one of the Spurs' best on-ball defenders. Physical, has really good length. He did get into foul trouble against Oklahoma City. I don't know that the Knicks are going to get the calls that Oklahoma City did, because Oklahoma City got, it felt like, all of the calls, and then they still complained when they didn't get calls. But that's neither here nor there. That's in the past. I'm going to be interested to see, though, how New York handles Jalen Brunson being defended by the Spurs' best on-ball defender. I don't know that he saw a ton of just really electric, awesome on-ball defenders in their run to the postseason. I mean, the Knicks have been shredding everybody, like dog-walking everybody. But I think a lot of us realize, yeah, the East sucks. The Eastern Conference compared to the Western Conference, it's not the same. You know, the run that San Antonio went through to get to this point is significantly better than what the Knicks ran through. That Atlanta team was sorry. Philadelphia was sorry. Right? Like, they beat the brakes off of everybody. That's not going to be the situation with San Antonio. Like, there's going to be much more of a fight. There's going to be much more of a pushback, and I want to see how the Knicks can handle themselves in a pushback against a team that is legitimately talented, because, again, they didn't see a bunch of great teams in the lead-up to getting to the NBA Finals. 310-840-4910, 310-840-4910. Let's head to Pittsburgh. Brandon is in Pittsburgh. Brandon, what's going on, man? You're on Westwood One Sports Night.
3: Hey, not much. Thanks for having me on. I think you make an interesting point about, you know, putting a smaller player on Wemby. Hey, not much. Thanks for having me on. I think you make an interesting point about, you know, putting a smaller player on Wemby. Much like you, I'm not a huge

0: here or there. I'll give you a good example of that. I actually played a high school basketball game against Rob Gronkowski, and he's like 6'5", 6'6", at the time. And our tallest guy was like 6'3", 6'4", but he wasn't really that tough. And about 5 minutes into the game, the coach realized that. Ended up putting our toughest 5'10 guy on him, and about a quarter and a half, we got Gronk fouled out. We still lost the game, but we got a chance. You know what I mean? Like, this guy was just turning around and dunking it on us. And I just kind of feel like that kind of has the same vibe here. Like, if Wemby can just kind of do his thing and not get flustered or frustrated, I just almost think he's unstoppable. So I think it's going to be Spurs in six. That's just my opinion. But interested to hear your thoughts too on that.
1: Yeah, I appreciate that. I mean, that's a really good call. And the Gronk story is a good one. You know, as much as basketball is about sheer athleticism, there is an element of leverage that if you take advantage of, you can have a lot of success. And that is an example that you mentioned. And then you talk about like Caruso with how he did against Wembanyama. I was actually stunned that they didn't go back to that more often, because I really did think that Caruso was doing a good job, but he had other guys to, he had other guys to defend, because San Antonio had so many different options to go at. But I do think that Wemby is going to see a mix of different bodies. And look, man, like, there is an emotional element to him. You know, we've seen that we've seen a little bit of the cracks in the surface. He's not a perfect individual by any stretch of the imagination. And while we obviously praise him for the time he spent with the Monks, we have seen some of the frustrations. I mean, the elbow that he threw at Naz Reid, can't do that in the NBA Finals. Walking out on media like he did against Oklahoma City, that doesn't impact the game itself, but it does let you in on the person a little bit more, and some of the immaturities that are there with the person. There are things that you can exploit on the floor and get under his skin a little bit that New York is going to need to utilize, to figure out what it is that gets under his skin, and then take advantage of the things that get under his skin. I personally hope that the officiating allows for more physicality. I want to see the physicality. I don't want to sit here and be bored with ticky-tack calls in the NBA Finals. Like, save that nonsense for the NBA Cup. We're playing real meaningful basketball here. We're hanging banners for this damn thing. I want to see physicality allowed. And I think that goes for both ways, right? You know, I talk about Jalen Brunson. Jalen Brunson is going to see a lot of physicality. I also think Jalen Brunson is going to be hunted on defense. It's going to be a very interesting scenario with him for New York, because he's going to be so important and impactful to what they're doing offensively. I'm not saying he's James Harden level of bad, but they might treat him a little bit the way that he treated James Harden. I mean, look, man, if you get matched up Jalen Brunson and De'Aaron Fox, it's not great. Jalen Brunson does not have that speed to hang with De'Aaron Fox when De'Aaron Fox wants to go. So, like, that's going to be for New York. Mike Brown has his work cut out for him, knowing that your best offensive player is going to be targeted on defense. That's a tough spot. That's a really, really tough spot to be in. Real quickly here, I do want to tell you about my favorite thing that I've seen over the course of the NBA postseason, because I just cannot believe that it's a real thing, and it is constantly a real thing. The most hilarious thing that has taken place over the past 2 weeks is that the Spurs play their ass off when Greg Popovich coaches or talks to them in the locker room. That happened multiple times in the OKC series, and I imagine it's going to happen at least once or twice in the finals. That is the funniest thing to me, because they have an actual head coach. And I just love the fact that they're like, yeah, we weren't playing that great, but then the guy that's not our head coach came and he talked to us, and all of a sudden, we were energized. Like, our head coach is kind of cool, whatever, he's a nice dude, but like, when the real big stick came in, it got us in check. That is like the funniest thing to me. And I know Greg Popovich kind of, he is in himself a massive deal. You're going to listen a little bit more to Greg Popovich because of the history that comes with him, but the fact that they were just so ready to admit that they listened to not their head coach instead of their head coach was hilarious to me. I just found that funny. I'm Denton Day at the Denton Day on Twitter. We'll take more of your phone calls on this Knicks and Spurs series at 310-840-4910, 310-840-4910. Who do you think is going to win? How do you stop Victor Wembanyama? Your call's next on Westwood One Sports Night.
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1: At the Denton Day on Twitter, we're talking NBA Finals. Who do you think is going to win? How do you stop Victor Wembanyama? 310-840-4910. That's our talker text line. We're also live on YouTube. You can come hang out with us in the YouTube chat. Just search Westwood One Sports Night. We got a couple of tweeters. One guy tweets at me and saying, Denton, Pop would still be the coach if not for health issues. Of course, they're going to listen to him. Understood. I think you might have slightly missed the point that I was making. It's that it is hilarious to me that they make such a big deal that he talks to them when their coach is saying probably a lot of the same things. Like, there was the, I think it was in the series against Minnesota, where Pop came in and he gave him an ass-chewing in the locker room, the entire team. And every one of them was, like, giddy about it. It's funny to me because your coach is doing the same thing. And Pop is, like, around. Like, it's not like he's new. They all know this dude. He's been around for the entirety. Like, he's within reach for the entirety of the regular season. He's not around as much as he was because of the health issues. But, like, he is around, and they're acting like Santa Claus came into the locker room and just gave them a present for Christmas. I just think it's funny. That's just me. Maybe I'm cynical, and if that is the case, that's okay. 310-840-4910, 310-840-4910. Rashawn is in Baltimore, wants to weigh in here on the NBA Finals. Rashawn, what's up, man? You're on Westwood One Sports Night.
2: Hey, man. How you doing? Thanks for taking my phone call.
1: Of course.
2: I kind of think it's probably going to be a sweep. I wouldn't be surprised if the Knicks maybe win one game, you know. But I don't think they got an answer to for Wembanyama. Maybe they can try to get him in foul trouble early, you know, and get him out the game for the most part. But other than that, I just don't see it. And plus with Robinson from the Knicks, he hasn't been cleared to play, right?
1: He is going to give it a go. I think he might still need medical clearance, but he is going to give it a go, and the expectation is that he's going to play in game one.
2: Oh, okay. All right. I mean, yeah, like, I don't, like, really, how did these two teams match up in the regular season when they played? Do you have that information on hand?
1: I can get that information on hand. I know they played. I think Josh Hart made a joke about them playing in, like, the NBA Cup, which obviously doesn't really count for much. In the three games that they did play, New York was 2-1 against San Antonio. Yes,
2: okay.
1: So they got the better of them in the matchups.
2: Yeah, and it seems to me the Spurs have a deeper bench than the Knicks, though. You know, with Harper, Carter Bryant, you know, it seems like they can go a little bit deeper than the Knicks, though.
1: You know, I think the Spurs are a little bit more well-built than people give them credit for. Mm-hmm. Sean, I appreciate the call. Some really good stuff in here. I am kind of privy. I like Landry Shamet. I think Landry Shamet is the guy in a postseason series that has, like, a really great game four. Now, great is different, right? I'm not saying he's going to score 30, but he has, like, 14 off the bench, and those 14 just are killer. You're like, oh, my God, we left Landry Shamet open. Like, at first, he's hitting, you see him open for a three, and you're like, yeah, we'll let him take the three. And then he hits the first two, and you're like, all right, we could maybe not have him shoot anymore. So I actually kind of like Landry Shamet. I don't think, though, that this series is going to come down and be settled by bench depth. It's superstars. And to be honest, that's how I want it to be. Like, I don't want the sixth man to be the real deciding factor in the series. I want it to be Brunson. I want it to be Wemby. I want it to be Kat. Like, whoever it is, whatever side that you are rooting for and the superstar of that team, I want it to come down to that. To me, that's how the NBA Finals are the best. That is the personification of what I want to see in these finals. We talk about legends being made in the postseason. That, to me, is how that gets done. Now, Rashawn saying a sweep is, I mean, hey, he is coming out there swinging. I do think that New York is going to get at least two games. My thought is Spurs in six. So I do think New York is going to get at least two games. I have a feeling that Jalen Brunson has at least one 40-burger in him. Maybe the potential of two. So I do think that New York gets at least two games behind Jalen Brunson's 40-burger. I cannot see a world where the Knicks get swept. Because as good as San Antonio is, I don't think they're this, like, massive unbeatable team. We've seen that, right? They slip up. They're still young. I don't think they're this massive, unbeatable team. So I do think the Knicks get at least one or two games. I just getting swept would be more surprising than taking the series to seven. I don't think it's going to go to seven. I think San Antonio is too good to let it get to seven, but I don't think they're good enough to sweep, right? I find them in that middle ground, which is why I have them going in six games. We got a couple of text messages that I want to get in here. We got one guy saying Spurs in six, the Knicks steal a game playing fast and lucky, probably slip one win at Madison Square Garden and put up a good fight at the end, but getting abducted by the alien and sent to a monastery. That's good wordplay. So really like that text message. I'd be curious to see how some of these Knicks players would do in a monastery. I would be lying if I said I didn't look it up. To be like, hey, is there a monastery like around me? I don't have the funds to go to China the way that Victor Wembanyama did, so I can't do that one. But I did look it up to see if there were monks near me. No was the answer. Apparently, Washington, D.C., not a hub for monks. Who would have thought? I would have thought that one, if I'm being honest with myself. A few more text messages. Wemby is the greatest battle on the court and seems, or his greatest battle on the court seems to be against his own emotions. He plays so passionately they can interfere with his hand, it seems, at time. And I think we've seen that. He said, cue the multiple flagrants and Victor being ejected in the previous series. We've already seen him throw two pretty massive elbows that would get him 90, that would incapacitate 97% of general population. The emotional element to the Victor Wembanyama thing is a very, very real thing. You can get under his skin. He's like 22 years old. You know who's not mature? 22-year-olds. Like, I don't care how much time you spend with monks. The general 22-year-old, 23-year-old person is not a mature individual. Right, he has been very upfront, and like it is positive when he sits there and says, "I am not going to be held to this idea of having to hide my emotions. If I get emotional, I'm going to be emotional." Now, that was largely in reference to him shedding tears, and some in a celebratory fashion, some in a non-celebratory fashion. But there is an emotional element to Victor Wembanyama that if you are more emotionally mature than he is, you can take advantage of. Now, that does sound like I'm saying go and get under his skin and have him do a bunch of stupid stuff. I don't want that because I want this to be decided by superstars on the floor and not the silly stuff. But I do think you can absolutely get under his skin. Another texter says Knicks getting it done over the Spurs in six with Cat as the Finals MVP. Put money on that one, please. If you are going to be so bold as to take Karl Anthony Towns to win Finals MVP, I would at least like you to profit if that prediction comes into fruition. I'm not going to knock you too much for it. I'm also not going to bet Karl Anthony Towns to win MVP. I have lost so much money just generally betting on Karl Anthony Towns that I'm not going to do it in the NBA Finals. But more power to you. If you're going to come on to my text line talking about, I think, Cat is going to win the MVP, I just ask that you put a little bit of money on it. One final texter says the Spurs got cocky and confident after beating the Thunder in seven. Losing to the red-hot Knicks in five is a certified lock. I think you deserve a little bit of cockiness after beating the Thunder because the Thunder are very, very good. The Knicks being red-hot is certainly an element to this series. I don't know how to weigh that element because I don't think the Cavaliers are very good. I damn sure don't think the 76ers are very good, and Atlanta was young. So while it's impressive that they ran through their side of the bracket the way that they did, you're challenging an actual beast now. Like, this is, there ain't no James Harden that's going to give up 11 straight points because brother don't know how to slide his feet, right? That guy doesn't exist on this Spurs team. They're all young, and they're kind of a-holes over there. Like, they are going to give it to you. The physicality is going to be there. This is a very different breed of team that they're going up against. And I think that needs to be taken into consideration when you think about this kind of series. A lot of different angles there, but I think the Spurs being the best team far and away that New York has seen in the postseason, they might still be red hot. But they've also had a lot of time off, and that plays a factor. A few more of your phone calls on this Knicks-Spurs NBA Finals series, plus the biggest blockbuster that really turned the NFL on its head. When we get back, it's Westwood One Sports Night with Denton Day sitting in for Linnell Willingham on a Monday, now Tuesday morning on Westwood One Sports. Don't go anywhere.
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1: At the Denton Day on Twitter, sitting in for Linnell Willingham on a Westwood One Sports Night. Big story of the day, Myles Garrett getting traded to the Rams. We will get there in a second. We're continuing our conversation at the moment of the NBA Finals. Game one tipping off on Wednesday between the Knicks and the Spurs. Kind of getting a feel for the nation. What do you feel is going to happen in the NBA Finals? 310-840-4910, 310-840-4910. That's our talk and our text line. You can also jump in with us on YouTube and join the YouTube chat. It's a very nice collection of people in the YouTube chat. We had our guy Pete say that I look like or I am the non-NBA version of Alex Caruso. I think that's a bald joke. Not 100% sure. It is accurate, though, because both Alex Caruso and myself are very bald, but I do think I have a better beard than Alex Caruso does. But you can jump in with us on the chat as well. We got a couple of text messages. Plus, I want you to hear from Carl Anthony Towns on what he said about the Knicks and their situation and them potentially winning the NBA Finals. But text messages before we get to Carl Anthony Towns. Again, you can text us 310-840-4910. We got one texter saying the Spurs take it in seven over the Knicks with Castle, not Wemby, being the NBA Finals MVP. You know, I do like to do this bit where if I'm going to wager on Finals MVP, I'm not taking, in this instance, Wemby or Jalen Brunson. That, to me, feels a little silly because you know that they're not, there's not a lot of value there as a gambler to bet on those guys. And I'm all about value as a gambler. If I'm going to put my money down, I would like some more money back in return. That's the perfect way of gambling, right? So I would not put money down on like a Victor Wembanyama Finals MVP bet. I'm not putting it down on Jalen Brunson Finals MVP bet. But a Castle I can get behind. An OG Anunoby I could get behind. Cat could not do that. I can't. I have a tendency to hate watch Carl Anthony Towns. It has been a long-standing tendency back to his days at Kentucky, and it never went anywhere once he got to the NBA. However, he is playing in the NBA Finals. That deserves to be celebrated. He was asked at a media availability about how he feels his team fares against this San Antonio team that is being viewed as the Goliath to their David. Here's what Carl Anthony Towns said.
2: Now that you're in the finals, is there pressure to win? I mean, you look at Oklahoma City.
3: Pressure to win the finals?
2: People were talking about dynasty, and you know, they won one and they didn't make it back to the finals. Or, you know, Boston, people talked about. They didn't make it here. You're here now. Do you feel like this is your chance? You're going to take hold of it in case it doesn't happen again next year?
3: I don't think anybody who has made the finals would say they don't feel they could win it. And I also think that, of course, you know, when you get an opportunity like this, you have to maximize it. You never know if you get another chance. You never know what life has in store for all of us. And, you know, these opportunities are very far and few between, and you got to make the most of them.
1: Yeah, Knicks fans know it. It's been almost 30 years since they have had this kind of opportunity. I did think it was kind of funny where someone basically asked him, do you think you have a chance? And here's the thing. I think the Spurs are going to win. I got the Spurs in six. I don't know that they're so much better that it's not going to be close. Yeah, like I am going to respect the losing side, the Knicks in this instance, in a way of saying that they're going to win two games in the series. They're definitely going to take one at Madison Square Garden. Maybe they take both of them, and it goes back to San Antonio 2-2. Maybe that is the scenario. I do not find it. I find it very odd that you're basically asking a player, hey, do you think you could actually win here? Like, yeah, you're in the NBA Finals. Of course you do. Jalen Brunson is on your team. If Jalen Brunson is on your team, you are going to have an opportunity to win a basketball game. Who, by the way, Jalen Brunson could go down as one of the greatest Knicks ever if he beats San Antonio. I don't think that's a hyperbole. I know I'm not entrenched in New York folklore of the Knicks the way that some of you might be, but he could go down as one of the best New York Knicks ever if they win a championship and beat the San Antonio Spurs in the process. There is something a little poetic that it is San Antonio standing on the other side, because the last time they were in this position, it was San Antonio standing on the other side, and they got dominated by this young up-and-coming guy named Tim Duncan, who we thought was going to be a fine player, who ended up being one of the greatest players of all time, right? And they're looking at, it's almost the exact same scenario for New York. You're going up against a San Antonio team that has this young up-and-coming player named Victor Wembanyama that has so much hype, and you're trying to not be the start of a new dynasty, right? They lose to Tim Duncan and David Robinson, Robinson at the twilight of his career, but still, David Robinson there, and then Tim Duncan becomes one of the greatest power forwards ever and wins five championships, and the Knicks were effectively in hell for 25 of those years. That is what we call in the business irony, poetic, however you want to describe it. I think it works. I'm excited for this series, and Wednesday cannot come soon enough. I don't have a dog in the fight other than me wanting to be correct. I know Knicks fans are thrilled. I was listening to Pat Boyle earlier on BetMGM tonight, and you know Pat and I have known each other for a number of years. I know how big of a Knicks fan he is, and you could feel the excitement. It's palpable when you listen to a Knicks fan talk. So I'm excited for that on Wednesday. The biggest story of today was Myles Garrett becoming a Los Angeles Ram. Didn't see that one coming, right? I saw this tweet from, it was one of the aggregators. There's so many damn aggregators now on social media. It's become insufferable. But one of the aggregators tweeted that this rumor that the Cleveland Browns were potentially interested in shopping Myles Garrett. And the suitors were the Philadelphia Eagles, the Dallas Cowboys, and the Los Angeles Rams, which, like, generally speaking, if a big-name player is going to be on the open market, those are the three suitors. It's always going to be Dallas because Howie Roseman is the general manager in Philadelphia. It's always going to be Philly. And then Los Angeles is Los Angeles, so it's always going to be the Rams. So because of that, I see this story, and I'm like, eh. Nothing burger. Not believing it. Not buying it. We did the same thing last year and nothing happened. He did the whole I want out. Here's this post that I made. I want out. I want to win. And then the Browns said, we'll give you $40 million. And he said, sold. I will go 3-14 and have an awful season, but I'll at least make it fun by breaking the sack record in the process. So because of that, I saw this thing today, and I was like, well, this is surely not going to happen. And then it happened, because for whatever the reason is, people just love giving things to less need. And like for a relatively cheap price, the Cleveland Browns got Jared Verse a first, a second, and a third in return for Myles Garrett when they were denying offers of two and potentially three first-round picks a year before. And the only thing he did in between was set the NFL single-season sack record. So not exactly falling off of a cliff from a term of production standpoint. But also, because I've seen a couple of people in our YouTube chat, and again, we're on YouTube, Westwood One Sports Night, come search us, subscribe to the channel. I've seen a couple people in the YouTube chat say things like, well, his production is going to slow. Even if you cut Myles Garrett's production in half, like right down the middle, that is still 12 and a half sacks in a season, which is the most that is the same amount that Jared Verse has had in his first 2 years combined. Verse has 12 sacks in his first 2 years as an NFL player. And people are being like, well, the production could fall off for Myles Garrett. It's not going to anytime soon. You can still be a productive defensive end well into your mid-30s in the NFL, especially if you're a guy that's built the way that Myles Garrett is built. He could be successful into age 37 if he really wanted to, which means in a perfect world, Los Angeles has that dude for 6 to 7 years. Talking about, well, what is Jared Verse going to become? I don't know. He was a Pro Bowler, but who cares about the Pro Bowl in 2026? As a popularity contest, at best, it's just a weird financial grab at worst at this point, and it's much more the worst. It's just a cash grab. It's like a bad sequel movie. Nobody gives a damn about the Pro Bowl. I saw someone, he's a Pro Bowler. I don't care. He got selected to a flag football game. Nice. The hell do I care about that? I would have asked for a lot more if I was Cleveland, and that's where I feel like they lost. You know, winners and losers after the trade happens is kind of whatever. You don't know what players are going to turn into. You don't know what draft picks are going to turn into. But from the standpoint of, you have the best defensive player in the NFL, you could have put him on the open market for real. Let everybody know, hey, it's like a yard sale. Look at all these signs. I see all these pink signs pointing to a house. I bet they're selling things. You could have done the exact same thing. It would have been a fire sale, but you are the beneficiary of it. Oh, such and such wants to give you 3 first round picks. We're going to take it. We're going to take it because odds are the team that's giving you 3 first round picks isn't exactly spectacular. So you're going to say, yeah, no, we're going to take the 3 first round picks. We don't really, there's no need to do right by the player. That's not your job as an organization. It's nice that they did. They sent him to an opportunity where he wanted to play and he could win in Los Angeles, but that's not a, you don't need to do that. They decided to, very nice of them. You could have sent that dude anywhere. Like, why they didn't have this fully on the open market, we learned about it 2 hours before it happened. That's a swing and a miss by Cleveland. It's very similar to when Dallas traded Luka Doncic. Nobody knew. Ironically, those guys both ended up in Los Angeles. That doesn't feel like a coincidence. But nobody knew that these guys were on the open market. Put it out there. Are you serious? Like, get everything that you can get in return. It was a verse or bust for Cleveland. So they clearly see something in him. And to his credit, he's a good football player. He's just not the guy that I think would be the linchpin for a Myles Garrett trade. Like, there are levels to this, man. Myles Garrett's going to go down as one of the best defensive ends ever. Point blank, period. And I think he has a realistic possibility of dethroning Bruce Smith as the all-time leading sacker in NFL history, especially if he does play to the age of 35, 36 years old. This dude is on a run like we have never seen before. We talk about Jared Verse having 12 career sacks. Myles Garrett had 13 between weeks 8 and 12. Versus 12 and 34 games. Myles Garrett had 13 and 4. Like, are you serious? 5 games, whatever that is. Are you serious? Like, this dude is unbelievable. And he immediately walks into Los Angeles. That is a pretty decent defense. I think Braden Fisk on the other side is going to be a real beneficiary to the acquisition of Myles Garrett, because of course he is. But he walks in now to a situation in Los Angeles where you got a back end on defense that's pretty good, especially with Trent McDuffie. I mean, this is an all-star roster that Los Angeles has put together. Top 5 quarterback, top 5 wideout, top 5 cornerback, top 1 defensive end. They were already expected to win the Super Bowl. They were the favorite. Championship window is open. They just ran into a team last year in Seattle that was spectacular. They were so good on defense. Sam Darnold had the year of his life. On offense, you just ran into a team of destiny last year. But that window is still very, very open. And Myles Garrett only extends this window further and further, positions it to be wider and wider if you're Los Angeles. I just don't know how these dudes keep getting away with it. Les Snead gets everything bargain bin. His dude Howie Roseman seems to get everything bargain bin. They're just fleecing everybody else in the NFL. I don't know how these guys keep falling for it. Could have gotten way more than a first, a second, and a third with Jared Verse. Now, they're going to say, well, we're thinking of Jared Verse as another first-round pick, because who are we going to get that's better than Jared Verse in the first round? And the answer to that is potentially nobody, especially if that pick is coming from the Rams in this kind of era of Rams football. That pick is not going to be super high. It's going to be low, late. But in a year where there's so much emphasis on quarterback, maybe you could get a defensive end that's really, really good that slips all the way to whatever pick that the Rams ultimately end up having that then you gain if you are Cleveland. I just thought they were going to get a better haul. And I'm bummed that they didn't get a better haul. And I'm bummed that there's a super team in the NFL. I hate super teams. You hate super teams. We all hate super teams. I'm not trying to see that. And I think that team's only going to get better because they're going to call Aaron Donald. You think this dude posts workout videos just for funsies? No. That's like a sneaky link thing, right? Like, he's just putting it out there and we think, oh, look at Aaron Donald. He's working out. But he's just telling the Rams, hey, still in there, right? If you give me a reason to come back, I will come back. And that reason has to be a little bit more than just finances. But if you give me a reason to come play football for you, I will come play football for you. And Myles Garrett, 95, big old 95, that feels to me like a pretty darn good reason as to why I would want to come out of retirement and play at least one more year. Just to get another ring. Like, literally ring chasing by the definition, but it's fine because we love Aaron Donald. A.J. Brown also traded today. June 1st, we were expecting maybe some cuts. Instead, we got a bunch of trades in the NFL. He lands in New England. Shocker. We've known about this for forever. Before the Diana Russini and Mike Vrabel scandal, there was Diana Russini consistently reporting that A.J. Brown wanted to play for the Patriots. Collusion, maybe, but we all knew it. And that now becoming official, I love the play for New England. You get yourself a legitimate number one wide receiver. If Drake May could get Stephon Diggs over 1,000 yards at the age of 32 coming off of a massive knee injury, what is he going to be able to do to a guy like A.J. Brown, whose biggest gripe is going to be, you're not throwing me the football enough? I see success in that. And I think A.J. Brown's going to be on really good behavior operating now with Mike Vrabel as his head coach, a guy that he, as far as I'm concerned, really respects. I don't know the personal relationship between A.J. Brown and Nick Sirianni, but I could guess body language, some public comments. I would guess there's maybe not a lot of respect between those two guys, or at least the respect goes from Sirianni in Brown's direction, but it's not reciprocated. So I think him being with Mike Vrabel is going to see some of the diva elements of his personality decrease a little bit. And he gets to play with Drake May. You know what? Drake May is not Jalen Hurts. And that's a positive thing, because Jalen Hurts was not good in 2025. It's hilarious, because of the trade, how people are seemingly just forgetting about how bad Jalen Hurts was. The entire conversation surrounding Philadelphia's offense for the entirety of the season was how bad the quarterback was, because they would not throw the ball down the field. They are wasting the top two wideouts, maybe in the game. You want to talk about a 1-2 combo with wide receivers. It's them, and it was the guys in Cincinnati. Those were the top two units, and they were just wasting them because Jalen Hurts didn't want to throw the ball down the field. I'd want to get out of there too. That seems like a situation that sucks. And you know what I don't want to be? In some of the final years of this crazy, wonderful, wacky world that is playing in the NFL, I don't want to be in a situation that sucks. It's best for him to go play in New England, so go let him play in New England. You're going to get a first-round pick. It's fine. Everything's cool, guys. All good. Now, that first-round pick is not in 2027, because most teams are not going to give up 2027 draft picks. Can't blame them. I think that class is going to be absolutely loaded with guys and really, really talented players. But hey, man, it didn't work long-term in Philadelphia. They got a championship out of it, and that's huge. Didn't work long-term. You move on. And I think there's going to be a really, really positive impact in New England with A.J. Brown now being a member of the Patriots. 310-840-4910. It's your last call for phone calls here on a Westwood One Sports Night with Denton Day sitting in for Linnell Willingham. 310-840-4910. That's a text line as well. You can tweet me at the Denton Day. When we get back, a couple stories I'd need to hit on, including the Giants telling us that Malik Nabers' knee is way worse than we thought. I'll explain why and how next on Westwood One Sports Night.
0: Myles Garrett has been traded to the Rams. The NFL Defensive Player of the Year joins league MVP Matthew Stafford. It's the biggest move of the offseason, with Los Angeles now a heavy favorite to win the Super Bowl. Can anyone knock off Myles Garrett and the Rams? Westwood One Sports.
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1: At the Denton Day on Twitter, 310-840-4910. If you had any question, hey, is Malik Nabers going to be awesome in 2026? The Giants kind of answered that today. They signed three wide receivers, one of whom is a franchise legend in Odell Beckham Jr., and that kind of tells you all you need to know about the knee situation with Malik Nabers. It's not very good, because you're not signing Odell Beckham Jr. if his knee situation was great. You sign a bunch of wide receivers, Odell Beckham, Juju Smith-Schuster, Braxton Berrios, because you are terrified that your number one wide receiver is not going to be available come week number one due to the knee issues that have been bothering him for a number of weeks and months now at this point, right? He has second surgery a few months, weeks or months ago. We learned about the second surgery a couple of weeks ago, but then it happened actually a few weeks before that. So we've known about it for weeks, but it happened months ago. They keep saying, oh, he's fine. Yeah, he'll be ready. And then they went and signed Odell Beckham Jr., which lets me know, hey, I don't think that he is going to be ready. And I'm happy for Odell Beckham. He's going back to finish his career in New York. And trust me, that's a way better place for him to finish it than Miami. Yeah, remember that? The last time we saw Odell Beckham Jr. on the field, he was playing for the Miami Dolphins. That's a hilariously true statistic. He got this contract because of how good he looked in the Saudi Arabia flag football game, which is also hilarious. It really showcases how down bad the Giants are for some good publicity. They've been in the thick of things recently because of their quarterback. So they wanted some good publicity, and Odell Beckham Jr., I guess, somewhat gives them the good publicity. I just don't know how much he can play at 33. Like, realistically, what are your expectations for Odell Beckham Jr.? Because his final few seasons of active NFL football has not been very good. For starters, he hasn't played since December 8th. He didn't play at all. Let me rephrase that. He hasn't played since December 8th, 2024. So he didn't play at all in 2025. In that final game on December 8th, he caught one pass for 1 yard as a member of the Dolphins. That entire season in Miami was abysmal, forgettable. You might not even know that he played for the Dolphins. And honestly, I don't blame you. He was a non-factor. He caught 9 passes for 55 yards for the season. He didn't play all 17. But still, for the season, he played in way more games than he should have for only 9 catches for 55 yards. This is a guy that at one point was one of the 4 best wide receivers in the league. Gave us the epic one-handed catch that had kids everywhere trying to do that in their local football games. Flag football, tackle football, don't matter. Everybody was trying to do the Odell Beckham catch. He did play in 2023. That was with John Harbaugh, which I do think kind of ties him to New York, having the Harbaugh relationship there already, I think is positive. But again, it's not like he was great. He caught 35 passes for 565 yards. Only one game had over 100 yards. That was coming off of a knee injury that had him miss 2022. So he didn't play in 2025. Played very poorly in 2024. Had a good to decent year in 2023 and then didn't play in 2022. So the guy hasn't really played good football in like 5 years. Realistically, what do you think you're getting with him? Other than, you know, a couple jerseys flying off the sails, you know, a couple more butts in seats. But it's not like you need Odell Beckham Jr. to sell tickets. You're the Giants, for crying out loud. Your coach is John Harbaugh. The Harbaugh name in itself sells hope, which sells tickets. Beckham doesn't really sell hope or tickets, for that matter. I'm also very upset that they signed Juju Smith-Schuster as well. Juju Smith-Schuster makes me very angry, and it's not because of the TikTok dances. It's because you proved Antonio Brown correct. You know, they at one point were a very nice 1-2 combo in the NFL playing for Pittsburgh, and then Pittsburgh decided we are good on Antonio Brown. We're going to move in the direction of Juju Smith-Schuster. And then Antonio Brown effectively said, maybe a little less kind, he's not very good. You're making a mistake. And then that proved to be correct. And I'm like, damn it, I hate it when Antonio Brown is right. But Antonio Brown was kind of right about that. And then Juju has kind of bounced around to a bunch of different teams since playing in Pittsburgh. And nothing has like really fully stuck the way that I thought it would. He's a great player in college coming out of USC. He signed with the Giants as well. A very, very odd day for the Giants. It continues the trend of some very odd days for the New York Giants. I don't know that Odell Beckham Jr. is actually going to play. You know, if Malik Nabers does get healthy and ready for week one, he is obviously going to go and play. I can't imagine going into 2026 and your first year as a head coach of your John Harbaugh in a very crucial year number two for Jackson Dart. One, because it's a new coaching staff, but two, he's just gotten himself in some hot water. When you get yourself in some hot water, whether you agree with what he did or not is irrelevant. When you get yourself in some hot water, it's a lot easier for people to move on from you. So Jackson Dart has to have an awesome season. And I talked about the A.J. Brown situation, right? And him going to New England is great for Drake May because Drake May now has a legit weapon. The Giants obviously can't control the knee of Malik Nabers, although I'm sure they wish that they could. They can't control the knee of Malik Nabers, but because of all the injuries that they've had at wide receiver, and they didn't really do a great job in free agency or the NFL draft at wide receiver, Jackson Dart is walking into year number two as their quarterback with an embarrassment. Usually the phrase is an embarrassment of riches. He does not have riches. He has an embarrassment of guys that are playing the wide receiver position. Bunch of old dudes. I saw the meme circulate. It was the Jerry Rice, where they were doing like, I guess it was a Madden shoot of some kind. I don't really know what it was for, but they were doing this shoot and it was like Jerry Rice in full pads and Randy Moss in full pads and Dan Marino. And the caption was, this is the Giants wide receiver room. And it was funny, but it also wasn't really true because all of those guys were really good at one point. And Odell Beckham was really good at one point. But the other two guys were just kind of like, they're just kind of around. And I'm sure Giants fans are sitting here like, I'd prefer to never see Juju Smith-Schuster on the field. Or Braxton Berrios or whoever. I'm Denton Day at Westwood One Sports Night. 310-840-4910 is how you get in contact with the show. You can tweet me at The Denton Day. Another tidbit of news that I found a little hilarious today. Russell Wilson is deciding, hey, I'm going to take my talents to television. He's going to join, I think it's CBS, he's going to television. And I am happy for Russ. He's been kind of beat up a little bit in the media over the past couple of years. And it's exciting that he is now going to get to share his side of things, should he decide to do so. But he at least gets to shape and control a little bit of the narrative that is out about him as a teammate, as a player, and as a person. It's also funny because what is the one thing that we have made fun of Russell Wilson for the entirety of his career? He's kind of corny. He's kind of a cornball, right? Mr. Unlimited. Well, now he's getting paid to talk. I think he could be good on television. I think most guys that are playing in today's day and age of the NFL can very easily transition to television. You kind of, when you grow up in the world of media, like just as an adolescent with all of the access that you have to the various different things, I do feel like the players make the transition to the media significantly smoother. I don't know that I'm excited to hear a lot from Russell Wilson, unless it is dramatic. You know, if he wants to fire back at some of his former teammates that happen to be on the Amazon Prime pregame show and halftime show, if he wants to fire at some of them, I'm here for it. I am seated, get my popcorn ready on the Amazon Prime pregame show and halftime show. If he wants to fire at some of them, I'm here for it. I am seated, get my popcorn ready. Like, let's see

0: You know, but I can't say that I'm thrilled about the Russell Wilson television transition. You saw it coming, certainly, but like, can we save some of those positions for guys that are that have personality? You know what I mean? Like, if I'm gonna, I don't think just the name should carry you. I want the personality. I want it to be fun. I want it to be funny. And I don't know that Russell Wilson is what I would classify as fun and or funny. But that's just me. Maybe you love Russell Wilson. Maybe you are a Russell Wilson stan and you want to, and you cannot wait to hear Russell Wilson on your television. I can. That kind of makes, I guess, the quarterback room a little bit open, more open in, for him now that he's not a part of that. But that is A-okay. You know what? That's A-okay. I do hope we see Jameis in New York. I think Jameis Winston throwing to Odell Beckham Jr. in 2026 would be hilarious. Especially because I'm not a believer in Jackson Dart. I just don't think he's very good. And I've had that position since he came out of college, so don't come for me. I think there's a lot left to be desired. When I watched Jackson Dart play football, I felt that way at Ole Miss. I mean, that team, he should have been a multi-time playoff participant at Ole Miss, and they just could not win. And it was largely because of him. I would love to see Jameis Winston get one final go-round as a member of the New York Giants, throw into a healthy Malik Nabers on one side and a old-ass Odell Beckham Jr. on the other side. I think that would be a nice chapter to close. But like, also, I want Jameis on television, not Russell Wilson. Because Jameis will make you laugh. I was in New Orleans when he was in New Orleans working with Fox, doing some stuff for the Super Bowl, and just having the time of his life. Like, I want that. I don't know that Russell Wilson would give me that. Something I'm going to give you is that we're going to put this show to bed. My producer, Ben Strober, is going to help us out here. We do that like we do each and every night to close the show next on Westwood One Sports Night.
1: The trade has happened. The Patriots are acquiring A.J. Brown from the Eagles for a first-round pick in 2028 and a fifth-rounder next year. Will the former All-Pro receiver be the big-play target Drake May needs to get New England back to the Super Bowl and win it this time? Westwood One Sports.
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1: Final call for phone calls, 310-840-4910, 310-840-4910. If you don't get in on the phones, you can tweet me at the Denton Day. We've talked about a lot of different topics, talking about the Giants and Odell Beckham Jr., the Knicks, a lot of stuff going on in the state of New York with their sports teams that have made this a very, very interesting past few days in the city that never sleeps. Let's squeeze in a few more of these phone calls here. The Sports Pope is in Massachusetts. He wants to jump on here. Sports Pope, what's going on, man?
2: Well, the first time ever, not only does lightning strike twice with myself, but I will serve my last bet on the air. What if San Antonio goes in and is up by 10, heavy flight, and there's 30 snow cones in hell, and I have a swamp land for the Swamis? And lo and behold, you were right, up by 14. I was personally shocked. I didn't recognize Oklahoma. You know, they looked tired, and they looked like the Celtics. They just didn't look that hot. And maybe when they were so aggressive in the other game, you caught up with them. And Wemby is such a great heart and a good person and a new group, and they really earned it and deserved it. What's going to happen in New York, the greatest city in Brunson, and that team of assassins? What are you predicting here on this?
1: I think the Spurs win. And I'm not the particular individual that said what you said in the open. I appreciate the call. But I will take credit for whoever said that. I'll take that credit. I do think the Spurs win. Wemby is too much. And unless Mike Brown has this foolproof way of defending him, I think New York is going to be in hell. And while I do think that Mike Brown is a good coach and has a history of being a good coach, I think you really have to be an elite coach to come up with a plan to defend Victor Wembanyama and do so over the course of a seven-game series. If this was a random game on a Wednesday in February, you might have some luck. In the postseason, in the finals, with what is at stake, I just don't know that they're going to be able to find a way to defend Victor Wembanyama at a high enough level to where he's not going to make plays or not set up other people to make plays, because you can't really double him. The Spurs have shooters. And the perfect breaking of a double team is kicking to the shooter. Kick to the shooter. Shooter gets an open look. Bang. And if you're in New York, you want to hear Mike Breen yelling bang, but you really prefer that Mike Breen is going to be yelling bang when it is you shooting the basketball, not Justin Champagne or whoever, De'Aaron Fox, whoever it is, for San Antonio. So I do think that the Spurs win this in six. I also said earlier on the show that I will just reiterate, I do think that you see at least one, if not two, 40 burgers from Jalen Brunson. You know, he has been able to, in a sense, coast through a lot of the Eastern Conference Finals, largely because they were just mowing over teams and they didn't need him to go Superman. But I do think if they're going to win at least a game or two in this series, Jalen Brunson is going to have at least a game or two where he is legitimately unstoppable. So that's going to be something to pay attention to. 310-840-4910. Final call of the night goes to Mr. Realistic. Mr. Realistic, what's up, man?
3: Yes, we were talking about, you know, how the Patriots had a weak schedule, and yet we beat Buffalo, San Diego quarterback, through our offensive line, and Gibson, which was a great running back. I really thought he showed great promise. So we did beat some good teams. I think the trades today help out Los Angeles more, which they didn't need it because they're already going to be a huge favorite. But, you know, we may win one more game with Brown. I thought, you know, with her schedule, it's going to be tough to win any games. But it does help, and I'm looking forward extra year, even more because of Brown. And, as far as Wilson, I didn't want, it's a good idea that he retired. Aaron Rodgers should have retired last year anyways. And as far as wanting him, no thanks. I'm going to have you run. Thank you.
1: I appreciated Mr. Realistic. I always wondered what Aaron Rodgers would look like on television. We kind of got that with the Pat McAfee stuff that he's done over the past few years. I actually do think he'd be good on television. I think he is a little done with the media attention. A little perturbed by it, if you will. But I do think that Aaron Rodgers would be legitimately excellent on football television. Significantly better than Russell Wilson. Like, significantly. But that's just me. All right, it's time to do what we do to close this show each and every night. Let's put it to bed.

0: All right, we got our producer, Ben Strober, hanging out in Washington, D.C., my neck of the woods. Well, we're not actually in D.C. together, but my neck of the woods. What we got, Ben? Okay, we do not have Ben. We're dealing with tech issues, which is classic. We love tech issues to end the show. So we will effort Ben to get him up here to see what he has to put the show to bed. Ben's a great Wizards podcaster. He's in D.C. I did see something. AJ DeBonsta was on with Gilbert Arenas, and they were talking about the number. AJ DeBonsta has famously worn number 3 throughout high school and college. And he was making the joke that, like, hey, if I get drafted by the Wizards, Trae Young, he got to give me number 3. I don't know how I feel about that. You know, because on one instance, if you're drafting DeBonsta number 1 overall, that is your guy. That is the future of your franchise. You are drafting him with the first overall pick. The expectation is that he is going to be your guy. But I do believe, in the general, rookie respecting the veteran element to things. But where this gets tricky is that, like, Trae Young doesn't really have a lot of cachet here in D.C. He's played in a few games. He's got ejected. He actually got ejected before he played in the game, which I thought was awesome. That's probably his best moment so far in D.C. All right, we got Ben now. So, Ben, let's put the show to bed here. What do you have for us?
1: All right, so you know how the Guinness World Book of Records keeps track of literally everything?
0: Everything, yeah.
1: I think I found the dumbest world record to ever exist, and somebody got it recently.
0: Oh, okay. How recent?
1: I think it was last week. A story via the New York Post. A man from Idaho balanced a running chainsaw on his chin for over 4.5 minutes in front of his youth soccer team that he was coaching.
0: That math checks out. There's a lot of details in the story that I would still like. I could paint a little bit of the picture. If you were going to tell me, hey, guess the state in which a guy's going to balance a chainsaw for a world record in front of a youth soccer team, it wouldn't have been, what do you say, Iowa, was it, or Idaho?
1: Idaho.
0: Idaho wouldn't have been my first guess. Florida would have been my first guess. But I eventually would have gotten to Idaho. That seems like Idaho kind of behavior. Granted, I don't know anything about Idaho.
1: I've got more context that makes sense, though, of why this man would do this.
0: Okay.
1: David Rush, he's been on America's Got Talent. He holds the most current Guinness World Records with over 350 in the world right now. And this was just another one he checked off the list. I think he just finds whatever he can thinks he can beat and does it.
0: What is this guy, completing side quests like it's a video game? He wants to beat the Xbox game by doing as many weird and wonky things? Like, what has he said no to? If he says yes to, hey, I want the world record for balancing a chainsaw on my face, what is he saying no to?
1: Do you
0: want to
1: hear what his safety measures were?
0: What were
1: the safety
0: measures?
1: People hovering over where it was plugged in. So the second they saw the chainsaw fall, they could unplug it. I don't know if there'd actually be enough time for them to stop it before it did irreversible damage to his face, but that was his plan.
0: I was going to say, are they aware in, I think we're on in Idaho, so if you are listening to us in Idaho, we appreciate you. But are you guys aware in Idaho that pulling the plug on something does not bring it to a screeching halt? Like the blades would still be rotating. So while that is a good, in theory, good practice because you stop the power, that's still rotating. You're not doing a whole lot there.
1: Yeah, I think he'd be cooked.
0: Yeah, if God's going to strike you down that way, he's striking you down whether that thing's plugged in or not, if we're being honest with ourselves. So I appreciate the safety precautions, but like, ugh. Also, the funny thing about Guinness Book of World Records is that you have to have somebody like physically on site to verify it. I think it might have to be multiple people too, which means multiple people had to drive to the middle of nowhere, Idaho, where they were going to watch a man balance a chainsaw on his face. And that's like their normal day of work.
1: Well, then, thankfully, he said he has no desire to ever do it again. So that's good for him, I guess.
0: I mean, I would hope not. I'm not going to yuck anybody's yum. But if you do that once and think, you know, round two would be awesome, you're a psychopath. That's going to do it for this show. Big thanks to Mike out in Culver City doing a great job running it. And our guy, Ben Strober, doing a great job producing the show. I am back tomorrow. Lynette Willingham returns on Wednesday. It'll be he and Josh on Wednesday. But I am back in the saddle tomorrow. Enjoy the rest of your Tuesday. I will see you later tonight.
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0: Westwood One Sports presents Denton Day.
1: The Myles Garrett trade was the first big blockbuster of the afternoon. It was not the only one. We knew that A.J. Brown was going to leave Philadelphia, and I would say 95% of us knew that he was going to land in New England. It was only a matter of time, and that finally happened. A.J. Brown is being traded to the New England Patriots. He's reuniting with his former head coach in Tennessee, Mike Vrabel, a guy that very famously went viral inside a war room when they found out that they were trading A.J. Brown, and he did not go viral for celebrating. He was pissed. He was not happy. He's like, why are you trading my number one wide receiver as we're trying to compete for championships? Well, years later, now they get to reunite, a good, healthy relationship in the life of Mike Vrabel with A.J. Brown. We knew this was going to happen because A.J. Brown did not hide the fact that he did not like Philadelphia that much. And to be fair, it felt like at times Philadelphia was not hiding the fact that maybe they didn't like A.J. Brown all that much. For New England, this is a fantastic move. You just got to the doorstep of winning a championship. You were playing in the final game of the year, and you looked awful in that. That wasn't the wide receiver's fault. Your offensive line was getting beat like a pair of drums for the entirety of the ball game. But you need to be aggressive in the offseason. And you lose Stephon Diggs. You decide, hey, we're done with him. He had some legal stuff going on. But objectively, the contract wasn't very good either. And I would argue it was more about the contract than it was the legal situation. You can decide whether you feel like that's because they thought he was innocent or they just didn't care. That's up to you, not me. But I felt that was more of a contract choice than it was anything to do with Stephon Diggs off of the field. Diggs was their number one wide receiver. So you certainly weren't going to go in to 2026 having just played in the Super Bowl without seriously addressing the position of wide receiver. And they made some moves in free agency, but the moves they made in free agency were not A.J. Brown. A.J. Brown is a legitimate take the top off of the defense kind of player. He's a legitimate go out there and wreck the game kind of player, something that Drake May, for the first time in his career, is going to be over the moon to throw to. He's never seen a player like A.J. Brown on his roster. I don't care how far back you got to go, high school, college, take the trip yourself. He has never seen a player that's on his team built like A.J. Brown is, that can run all of the routes that A.J. Brown can, and that can put up the numbers that A.J. Brown can put up. I mean, if he got over 1,000 yards out of Stephon Diggs at 32 years old, coming off of a substantial knee injury, what is he going to do with a healthy A.J. Brown who's going to be on his best behavior? That second part is the caveat, certainly. You're putting an asterisk next to that saying, is he going to be on his best behavior? Well, the answer is yes, because his first 2 years in Philadelphia, he was on his best behavior. He had just gotten paid. He's in this new city. He wants to win. And most importantly, they were throwing him the football. They stopped throwing him the football in Philadelphia. Jalen Hurts ended up regressing mightily in play. Also seems like a personality you could get tired of if you were A.J. Brown. I could tell you personally, I'm tired of the Jalen Hurts personality. I don't know how much different his outward-facing personality is versus what he is like in the locker room, but I can't imagine. He strikes me as someone where there's not a big difference. So I can imagine why that would get really annoying behind the scenes. When you're going, though, to play with Mike Vrabel, you're going to be on your best behavior. Hey, I'm reuniting with a coach that I loved. We've been publicly asking for this for forever. I mean, it's been no secret that this has been a long-standing hope for both sides. A.J. Brown wants to go play for Mike Vrabel, and Mike Vrabel made it very clear, largely through Diana Rossini, awkward, that he wanted A.J. Brown to come play for him. Now it actually gets to happen. And again, you look at the production from A.J. Brown in his first 2 years in Philadelphia. If you're getting even a fraction of that in year number one in New England, this team is substantially better than what it was in 2025. And they're going to have to play real football teams in 2026 because the schedule that they had last year was a cakewalk. You can't just run it back with a very similar roster the next year because you're playing a tougher schedule and you're not going to wind up playing all but one team that had losing records 2 years in a row. That's just not going to happen. So you had to get better. And A.J. Brown is better. I don't buy any of the nonsense that we'll look at his last 2 years of production. He's clearly falling off. That is not accurate. Because 5 months ago, 6 months ago, all of us were talking about the Philadelphia Eagles under the same breath. You're looking at the quarterback and saying, man, he stinks. Everyone, wow, this Jalen Hurts guy, he's a leader. Can't throw very well, but he's a leader. And he can use his legs very well. I mean, there were multiple games where he was thrown for under 200 yards. You got A.J. Brown and Devontae Smith. You got a great offensive line. You got Saquon Barkley, a threat out of the backfield to catch the ball, but also to put pressure on the defense just with his presence. And you're only throwing for like 168 yards on a regular basis. How does that work? There was so much tension in the locker room in Philadelphia, largely between those two, that anything that took place in those final 2 years, that to me was more about the tension than the actual ability of A.J. Brown. He's not even 30 yet. He turns 29 at the end of the month. So you got 28 days until A.J. Brown turns 29 years old. Wide receivers are still good at 29. I don't buy into this weird idea that once you hit 30, you're basically damaged goods at the wide receiver market. I think that's relevant in terms of contracts, but in terms of actual play on the field, you can still be a productive wide receiver until you're 33, 34 years old. Mike Evans is the perfect example of that. He's been uberly productive, you know, minus some hamstring stuff here and there, but he's been uberly productive past the age of 30 with Tampa Bay, and he's probably going to walk right over to San Francisco this upcoming year and be very productive with San Francisco because Kyle Shanahan's going to have a field day with the guy. You can still be a good player into your 30s at the wide receiver spot. So ideally, if you're in New England, you just got your wide receiver one for the next 1 to 2 years. Then you maybe draft somebody else at the tail end of A.J. Brown's career, kind of similar to what Philadelphia did, and then have that guy end up taking over. But you position it in a way to where your quarterback in Drake May, who's on a rookie deal, you're making sure that he always has a legitimate weapon. The worst thing that you can do as an organization is set your quarterback up on a very team-friendly contract because it's a rookie contract and set him up with next to nothing. It's like inviting a Michelin star chef into your home and saying, I want the best meal that I've ever had in my life. I have Tyson's air fryer chicken nuggets and I got Kraft mac and cheese. Give me something 5 stars. And that guy's saying, hey, I got crazy technique, but I can't do much with Kraft mac and cheese and Tyson's in the way of a 5-star meal. I can still make a good meal. Trust me, I've had that meal many a times in my life, but you're not asking a Michelin star chef to do that the same way that you're not going to be asking a rookie quarterback to work with wide receivers and skill position guys that are not up to par. If you are in the process of competing for championships, you need to surround yourself and your quarterback with championship-level players. And A.J. Brown is a championship-level player. If you don't believe me, here's what his general manager said months ago when the question was asked at the end of the season for Philadelphia whether or not they were going to move on from him. Here's what Howie Roseman said about A.J. Brown.
2: Yeah, we talked about this, I think, at the trade deadline last time I talked. It is hard to find great players in the NFL, and A.J. is a great player. I think from my perspective, that's what we're going out and looking for when we go out here in free agency in the draft, is trying to find great players who love football, and he's that guy. So that would be my answer.
1: So A.J. Brown's a great player that loves football, at least that according to Howie Roseman a couple of months ago at the end of the regular season. Obviously, some things changed there, but Howie Roseman saying that is a very, I think it ties this bow together if you're New England and saying, well, we know he's a great player. It didn't work in Philadelphia for a number of reasons. They're always going to side with the quarterback. Always. I can't blame them. Every team's going to do that. You're going to side with the quarterback over the wide receiver. That's just the nature of the beast that is the NFL. But that doesn't mean that A.J. Brown is damaged goods. It just means that he didn't like the quarterback. And again, we've talked about this. The quarterback's personality does make it seem like it might be a little easy to be frustrated with him. So I love this move if I am New England. I'm scratching my head a little bit if I am if I'm Philadelphia. I don't know that the return was spectacular. You get a first round, you get a fifth round. I don't know that that's spectacular because I don't know how many guys are going to be available that can be A.J. Brown. And by the way, that first round pick is not in 2027 because most teams, unless you're the Rams, aren't really looking to give up 2027 first round picks because the projection is that that draft class is going to be mighty, mighty deep. The first round pick is in 2028. So that's 2 years away that you have to use that first round pick. What is the what's the methodology here if you're Philadelphia? I know you didn't like him very much, and he didn't like you very much. Devontae Smith's a great player, but now he's going to be wide receiver number one, and your quarterback still can't throw very well, or at least has not proven in recent years that he can throw at a high level and process offense at the NFL level the way that he should be for the contract that he has. They're only going to go so as far as Jalen Hurts can take them. When they won the Super Bowl, he gets a lot of credit, and he should. He had a good run. But the defense for Philadelphia, to me, was the real wheel of the team. I mean, they put an insane amount of pressure on Patrick Mahomes in the Super Bowl, and they didn't blitz a single time. Vic Fangio, a guy known for bringing some pressure, they didn't blitz a single time because they knew they had the guys on the line of scrimmage to be impactful for the entirety of the game. Well, now you're putting the pressure on Jalen Hurts because those guys aren't playing at that level. You lose some of those guys to free agency, which is what happens when guys play well 1 year. They're going to go want some money somewhere else. And they went and got some money somewhere else. So you don't have the horses on defense that you once did, and you're putting all the eggs in the basket of Jalen Hurts. I wouldn't do that. I would, if I were the Philadelphia Eagles, I would not do that. Or I would make sure, I would make damn sure that I'm giving him a ton of weapons. And Barkley was not great in 2025. Maybe he can return to form a little bit in 2026, but he's also an aging running back. So I don't know how good you're expecting that to be. You got Devontae Smith, as we mentioned. Mekhi Lemon's a rookie. So are you putting all the eggs in the basket of a rookie to come in and be awesome? Maybe. But he doesn't exactly play the position the same way that A.J. Brown does. In fact, I almost look at a Mekhi Lemon and say he kind of plays the position very similar to Devontae Smith. So you basically just have two of the same wide receivers. Now, Devontae Smith's a good wide receiver, so it's not the worst thing in the world. But I would have wanted somebody else. I'm not confident in Elijah Moore. I'm not all that confident in Hollywood Brown at this point. I mean, their wide receiver group outside of Devontae Smith and Mekhi Lemon leaves a lot to be desired. And you're going to put a lot of pressure on Jalen Hurts to say, hey, go win with these dudes that we don't really know. We don't really know if this is a winning group, but we are going to trust you because we're giving you a lot of money. And we picked you over the wide receiver. Not that they had another option, unless you want to go Andy Dalton, which in the year of our Lord 2026, no, you don't want to go Andy Dalton. Here's what Howie Roseman said about the decision to move on from A.J. Brown. He said this in print saying, quote, I think that he just felt for his family at this stage of his career, it was something that he was desiring and that he was looking forward to. And in all of our conversations, he was very positive about his experience in Philly, just felt like going forward here, that was something that he preferred. End quote. That's what Howie Roseman said to a writer of the Philadelphia Inquirer, Jeff McClain. That's a very nice way of putting that. They didn't like each other. That would be the accurate way of putting that. It's not, oh, this is best for my family to move forward here. Oh, at this stage of my career, at this stage of your career, you want to be in wherever a position is that you are going to win. And while New England was in the postseason and they made a hell of a run in the postseason last year, made it to the Super Bowl. They also play in the AFC. And I refuse to believe that players are dumb. Everybody knows that the AFC, the road to the Super Bowl in the AFC is substantially more difficult because of the quarterbacks that exist in that conference with Josh Allen, with Lamar Jackson, with Patrick Mahomes, with Joe Burrow, with Justin Herbert, with all of these dudes. And Drake May was second in the MVP race last year, which is great. But you haven't seen nearly enough from him to say, yeah, he's definitively going to be like one of those other five dudes on a year-in, year-out basis. Although maybe maybe you could remove Herbert from that conversation, because in Drake May's only year starting, he has made it further in the postseason than Justin Herbert has in like 5 years playing the position, the king of the what-ifs over there in Los Angeles. But still, you understand the point that I'm making. It's a gauntlet to go through on that side. Not as big of a gauntlet in the NFC. You got the Rams to worry about. You got maybe the San Francisco 49ers and the Seattle Seahawks to worry about, though I personally feel that Seattle's going to take a little bit of a step back. Lose Kubiak on offense. You lose a couple guys on defense in free agency. I think it's in the realm of possibility that they're not nearly as good this year as they were last year. The NFC to me is a lot more wide open. So if it was really about this stage in my career and wanting to win, you probably just stay in Philadelphia. But it was never about that. It was about, hey, I don't like some of the people here. Some of the people here don't really like me that much, so we should just move forward and not be together, and we need to break up. So A.J. Brown, now a member of the New England Patriots. My question to you is, which trade that was made today is a bigger deal? Myles Garrett to Los Angeles, A.J. Brown to the New England Patriots. 310-840-4910. That's a talk and or a text line. So if the phones ain't your thing, you can still text me your answer. 310-840-4910. Which trade is going to have a bigger impact in 2026? Or which trade to you is a bigger deal? Myles Garrett to Los Angeles, A.J. Brown to New England. We answer your calls when we get back right here on Westwood One Sports Night.
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0: The quest for Lord Stanley's Cup is down to two. Vegas Golden Knights, Carolina Hurricanes. Whose names will be forever etched on hockey's holy grail? 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
1: 310-840-4910, 310-840-4910. The two big trades in the NFL, Myles Garrett to the Rams, A.J. Brown to the Patriots. Which one of those will have a bigger impact in 2026? Not as simple, I don't think, as maybe the question seems. 310-840-4910, that's a talk and a text line. You can also tweet me at The Denton Day. We're live on YouTube as well, so you can chime in on the YouTube chat. Your thoughts on the day in the NFL. Adam writes in, he says, it's a brilliant move for the Browns to get rid of their pass rush. I mean, you need a pass rush, but what do the Browns care? And that's a great point. They don't care. They are tanking in 2027. Maybe it's for Arch. Maybe it's for a number of different quarterbacks that could be end up being the number one overall pick. They will have some options if they do the tanking bit correctly. Let's get out to the phone lines. We'll go up north. Ryan is in Ontario, wants to chime in on the NFL trades. Ryan, what's up, man? You're on Westwood One Sports Night.
2: Hey, D-Day. How you doing, pal?
1: I'm doing good, man. Hope you are.
2: Yeah, you as well. Mike, this program has been amazing. So, yeah, you're a beauty.
1: Thank you.
2: So I'm a what's your favorite NFL team? I don't think I've ever asked you that. I'm a 49ers fan myself.
1: I'm in D.C., so I'm a Commanders guy.
2: Okay, and I've had a busy day, yard cuttings or lawn cuttings, so I'm a Brock Purdy guy, and then I didn't really hear about the trades, so I just want to say that I love your show, and yeah, the other guy should stay on vacation.
1: he'll be back soon, don't worry, but I appreciate it, Ryan. I appreciate the kind words. Yeah, I woke up from a nap to the Myles Garrett thing. Right, the wife and I got a puppy recently, and the puppy decided that he wanted to wake up last night at 3:45 and then go back to sleep for about an hour and a half and then wake up a little bit before 5:30. So your boy has been up since 5:30, and I needed a nap because this program goes until 3 a.m., and you can do the math there. Waking up at 5:30 a.m. and then staying up till 3 a.m. the next day is not exactly great without a nap in there. So I got a little bit of sleep in the form of a nap. Wake up to a call from the boss asking me to record something, be like, hey, we need a promo. Can you tape this real quick about Myles Garrett becoming a Ram? And I said, what now? And I said, I didn't check my phone. I woke up from the nap. I took the dogs out. I didn't check my phone. I'm getting the call saying, like, yeah, he's traded. And then I tape this thing. I take the dogs out again, and A.J. Brown got traded. So really, I'm for hire. If you need your team to make a trade, just text me. I'll take my dogs out. And odds are someone is going to get traded. That seems to be the way that today operated at the very least. 310-840-4910, 310-840-4910. Which of these trades is going to have a bigger impact on the 2026 season? Myles Garrett to Los Angeles, A.J. Brown to the New England Patriots. Mr. Positive is on line number two. What's up, Mr. Positive?
3: D-Day, thanks for taking my call, everybody. Boom shakalaka. For me, it has to be Myles going to L.A. I mean, I got to tell you, he's a disruptor. He's going to be more consistent in every play. He's just going to be, he's one of the top five players at his position. I just feel that it gives him the edge. And here's the thing, D-Day. The Rams have the makeup to be a Super Bowl champion. They've got the group together, and I think this just adds to the piece to the puzzle, and I think it just makes them more a better team. So I have to say that Garrett is a better trade for LA, and it gives them the edge. Thanks for taking my call, buddy, and everybody go for your dreams.
1: Thank you, as always, Mr. Positive. I guess I should give my answer before we continue taking your calls at 310-840-4910. My answer is the opposite. I think it's A.J. Brown. And the reason being is that Los Angeles was always a Super Bowl favorite before the trade. They were, I think most books had them at plus 750, which was the favorite. And then the next closest was Buffalo in Baltimore, and I think most books at the time had those two teams at 9-1. With a Myles Garrett trade, the Rams jump up to 6-1, and then everybody falls back from 9-1 due to 10-1. That's the impact of moving a guy like Myles Garrett, yes, but they were always the favorite. You look at them out of the NFC, and because Matthew Stafford had an MVP season, they were always going to be the favorite. Why I think that A.J. Brown is going to have much more of an impact is because I kind of thought that New England was going to fall off a cliff in 2026. It's not out of the realm of possibility. In fact, we see this history time in and time again. A team that makes it to the Super Bowl, does not win the Super Bowl, usually has a pretty tough year the following year. For whatever the reason is, it could be injuries, it could be the ball just not bouncing your way the same way that it was when you made it to the Super Bowl. There's a lot of factors that result in those teams not getting back to the postseason and ultimately not getting back to the Super Bowl. But I think you add a guy like A.J. Brown and you definitively get better. And you maintain this philosophy of being aggressive. I mean, they have a lot of different reasons why they could be distracted this offseason. Almost all of them are because of the decisions that their coach has been making for at least the last 6 years that have been revealed publicly. But I think the addition of A.J. Brown makes the offense significantly better. So for me, I would say the bigger impact is going to be A.J. Brown because he's lifting a team that I didn't think was going to be very good and lifting them to a position where I do think they're going to be very good in 2026. But this is why we have the conversation at 310-840-4910, 310-840-4910. Lester is in East Bay, California, wants to jump in here. Lester, what's going on, man?
4: Hey, thanks for taking the call. Just wanted to jump on this. I'm ready for football to start. In my opinion, it's Myles Garrett. Like the previous caller said, he's the ultimate disruptor, easily the top defensive player, top three defensive players in the whole league. Like I said, especially if Aaron Donald comes back, which there's talk that he may actually come back. No matter how old he is, that guy's going to be in top shape. He's going to be a contributor if he decides to come back. I think they're living on borrowed time, too. Nobody's going to sneak. The Patriots will not be sneaking up on anybody this year like they did last year. Look at their schedule. Besides playing the Jets and the Miami Dolphins, but tougher schedule. I think A.J. Brown is a prima donna. I think he's a diva, and they got problems over there starting with their head coach. No matter how much mainstream media tries to deflect and not talk about, you know, the shenanigans and the weirdness of his head coach and that reporter, Russini, I think that's going to be a big distraction. They're not going to sneak up on anybody this year. Patriots come back down to earth. The big trade is it goes to the Garrett, to the Rams, and the Rams are looking to go to the Super Bowl this year. Thanks.
1: I appreciate it, Lester. I would say that this program has been on top of the Vrabel and Russini drama. Not the way he was, but we have been on top of it with that. I think we've handled that very, very well. So I understand the standpoint of where you are coming from there. And I think adding Myles Garrett is always going to make your team better. But I look at the way that the Patriots are set up and I say they needed somebody desperately. And honestly, I kind of want my wide receiver to be a diva. I do. I think if you look at the history of great wide receivers, a majority of them, not all of them, but a majority of them are a little bit of what you would call a diva. But you kind of have to be, right? Like you're, for the most part, on an island for the entire game. And largely, I mean, you know, the NFL plays a lot more zone now, but largely it's you versus the person in front of you. I mean, you want to talk about having to have a little bit of confidence and swagger. I don't necessarily mind being a little bit of a diva. The book thing on the sideline was kind of weird. Didn't love that one. But if you want the football because you feel like it gives your team the best opportunity to win, I'm not really going to be upset about that, especially if you're right. You know, it's not like I walked onto a field and was like, give me the football or we are going to lose. No, you're just going to look at me, the 5'10 chubby white dude, and be like, we're not going to give you the football. But when A.J. Brown, who's at the peak of his powers, was a top five, borderline top three wide receiver. I mean, I think there really realistically was a time where you were having some sort of a debate between Justin Jefferson, Ja'Marr Chase, Tyreek Hill, and A.J. Brown as to who the top three were. Someone was going to be the odd person out. In most of those conversations, at least for me, it was A.J. Brown. I thought the other three guys made the top three, and then he was number four on that list. But when he first got to Philadelphia, he was a legitimate game wrecker. He was snatching souls from defensive backs, and they knew that in Philadelphia. They're like, hey, that big number 11 over there that can run every route, he's fast as hell, has good hands, and can go up there and catch the football, we are going to make sure that he gets the football. It was a priority in that offense, and then it stopped being a priority in that offense. And I would be upset about that, too, if I was him, because you were winning. And then they stopped throwing you the football, and times got a little tough. Now, they were still winning games, but times got a little tough. And it's not like, by the way, they were all of a sudden just, well, we're going to throw every single pass to Devontae Smith. They did throw a lot to Devontae Smith, as they should have. But Philadelphia had a 1-2 combo that was as good as anybody in the league at wide receiver. And then they screwed it up because they didn't throw it to either of them as much as they should have. And that's largely because the quarterback was not as good as he needed to be. And you can talk all about the leadership that's going on there with Jalen Hurts, but he didn't deliver the football to the two best players on the team at nearly a high enough clip. Because if they did, or if he did, they would have been in a position to compete for a championship. And it never really felt like at the end of the year in 2025 that that's where they were. So is A.J. Brown a little bit of a diva? Does he make some snide remarks every now and then? Yeah, he does. There's no denying that. But I think a lot of that, or at least some of it, was justifiable because he was right. And if you're going to be right, that's fine. Right? If you're going out there on a limb and saying some crazy things and you're wrong, then we have a real problem. But I also think that there was a respect thing there. I think he respects Mike Vrabel in a way that he did not respect his coaching staff in Philadelphia. Because if you're like, if we're being honest here, if we're just being honest, he respects Mike Vrabel in a way that he did not respect his coaching staff in Philadelphia. Because if you're like, if we're being honest here, if we're just being honest, even considering

0: in today's day and age largely are more of what you would call the divas. Got a couple text messages in here. CA from Dallas says, I think the Myles Garrett trade has a bigger impact when it comes to excelling in the postseason. It'll be interesting to see what Myles Garrett looks like in meaningful football games, because we've never seen him in meaningful football games because he played for the Cleveland Browns and they just don't play meaningful football games. So I am excited to see what he looks like when you get to the postseason and then to the second round of the postseason and then ultimately to the third round. Maybe he does get to the championship in year number one in Los Angeles, but I'm excited to see what he does when the lights are the level of bright that he is not used to. Because even if you go back to his days in college, it's not like he was playing in a lot of super big time late season meaningful games when he was in college. Yeah, Texas A&M is a good program, but like, look, man, Alabama was at the height of the Saban era in those times, right? And you had a bunch of really, really great players in the SEC. Your program was good, but he wasn't playing in these games the way that you would hope he would have. And, you know, college football only had four teams in the postseason for a lot of his years when they were there. And he actually played a little bit. Now he was all postseason. He was all playoff games. No BCS for him, but I want to see what he's going to look like, because we have seen a bunch of dudes in the regular season be really great players, and then you get to the postseason and it's just like, eh, he's fine, but we kind of lost him a little bit. We'll take some more of your phone calls when we get back. 310-840-4910, 310-840-4910. Who's going to have a bigger impact in 2026? Myles Garrett in Los Angeles, A.J. Brown in New England. Your calls when we get back on Westwood One Sports Night with Denton Day sitting in for Lynette Willingham here on a Monday night.
1: Myles Garrett has been traded to the Rams. The NFL Defensive Player of the Year joins league MVP Matthew Stafford. It's the biggest move of the offseason, with Los Angeles now a heavy favorite to win the Super Bowl. Can anyone knock off Myles Garrett and the Rams? Westwood One Sports.
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1: Who's going to have a bigger impact with his new team in 2026? Miles Garrett or A.J. Brown? That's our question right now on the phones. It's 310-840-4910, 310-840-4910. That is a talk and or a text line. So whichever way you want to use to get in contact with the show, you can use that number. You can also tweet me at the Denton Day. My answer has been A.J. Brown because I think he drastically lifts the expectations for New England. Los Angeles was always going to be a Super Bowl contender. They were the Super Bowl favorite prior to the Miles Garrett trade. Now, obviously, your team does not get worse when you add Miles Garrett, but because they already had the expectation of being good, I think it just puts more pressure on them. Whereas, honestly, I don't think that New England had massive expectations. I think they're going to take a step back after making it to the Super Bowl, because one, they would have to play a real schedule this year, and two, you know, there's been a little bit of drama with the New England Patriots this offseason, shall we say, with their coach and the Diana Russini debacle that has taken place. Now, he's still there, and I still expect him to be there come week number one, because if they were going to get rid of him, they would have already done it. But I think A.J. Brown, the addition of him, makes their team significantly better. And because of that, I think that is going to be a bigger impact. Super Ozzie Day in Detroit. He is on the program now. Super Ozzie Day, what's up, man? You're on Westwood One with Denton Day.
2: Hey, what's up, brother? United States of America, can you smell what Super Ozzie Day is cooking? It's the finest five-star cuisine of soul food intelligence and logic. Now, let's get to the Miles Garrett situation. And also, one more comment after that. So, Miles Garrett is going to be the biggest impact. You know why? Over in New England, key factor is this. You still got a snot-nosed kid over there. Are you kidding? You know what I'm saying? You got a snot-nosed kid that's taking snaps still. So he still has learning curves. He still is going through growing pains. And come on, you honestly think that guy is going to get back to the Super Bowl? It's going to take more than A.J. Brown. Now, I'll tell you what A.J. Brown does deserve to be. He deserves to be over with. You know what I'm going to say? The Ravens. So you got A.J. Brown, a.k.a. Antonio Brown, over at the Ravens. That will be a deciding factor for the Ravens to win a Super Bowl. But it's going to take a lot more for the Patriots to be able to actually win a Super Bowl. Now, as far as the Rams, that guy, Miles Garrett, fills the void of what is that last guy that they lost 2-3 years ago, the most valuable player, defensive guy,
1: Aaron Donald?
2: Yeah, he fills that void. And what did they do when they had Aaron Donald? They won a championship. Miles Garrett is going to put them over, potentially going to put them over the over that hump. But again, AJ Brown to the Ravens. I need for Lamar to get this get the Super Bowl ring out of the way big time. You know what I'm saying? Also, Kaepernick tryouts matter.
1: I appreciate it. Super Ozzie Day, I would tell you that he can't go to the Ravens because that trade was official. I would have loved to see A.J. Brown with the Ravens because, I mean, if Lamar Jackson plays 15 years in the NFL, I'd like him to have at least 3 years with a quality wide receiver to throw to. Is that too much to ask? It sure seems like Baltimore thinks that's too much to ask. Just get him a good wide receiver. Like, I don't feel like that's out of the realm of possibility there, or I don't feel like that's overstepping what you should be doing as an organization. But A.J. Brown is going to be a New England Patriot. I guess pending a physical, that's more than just a tagline. Nowadays, it would be ironic if A.J. Brown fails a physical in New England and then that lands him in Baltimore because of the way that they failed Max Crosby on a physical. Yeah, but that would be like a convoluted irony sort of a situation going on there. And I do think there is also a real possibility that maybe Aaron Donald, the void that you were mentioning there, could also come back. I mean, the guy's only 35 years old and he posts workout videos on the regular. We can read between those lines. He still looks good. So I think Aaron Donald, there might be a real potential that Aaron Donald comes back. That's going to be something that we're paying way too much attention to over the next few days, weeks, and months leading up to training camp. But I, for one, cannot wait to pay way too much attention to the inner workings of Aaron Donald. Let's go to Jim in Boston. Jim wants to weigh in on the A.J. Brown or Miles Garrett situation. Jim, what's going on here?
3: Not much, Double D. Thanks for letting me take a call. A.J. Brown to New England is going to be a huge impact. Everybody knows the schedule was tough, you know, a light last year, and it's going to be tough this year. He's going to be the guy that is going to help him get by these better teams that they're going to be playing, and that's going to be a huge difference in his growth, the snot-nosed kid that's here, you know, as far as getting him ready to go. He hit a tremendous let-off at the end of the season and in the playoffs, and it wasn't because of him. It was because of his receivers, in my opinion, watching the game. And now he'll have a guy that he can trust, that has the ability to go deep, where that's his strength. And Myles Garrett, yes, he's going to make a big impact out there, but like you said, they've already been announced, really, as the NFC number one team going into the before the trade.
1: Yeah, they were pretty much the favorite at every single sports book. And if we were to have the conversations, I appreciate the call, Jim. If we were to have the conversations prior to this trade happening, I think most people would have said, yeah, the Rams are going to come out of the NFC, or at least they're in the conversation. So they were already positioned in a way to be there. Am I missing something? Why does everybody keep calling? I think Jim might have been doing a bit. But like, Drake May's about to turn 24. Is he really a snot-nosed kid? He's going into year three. It's not like he's a brand spanking new rookie. And he also was second in MVP voting. I'm not even a Drake May guy. I think Jaden Daniels is better than he is. But I don't know that I'm calling him a snot-nosed kid. I do think there's going to be some learning curves in 2026. I think that's a fair criticism to have, because you only really got to see one great year of him. Eventually, teams are going to adjust. And again, they didn't play anybody. You know, defensively, it's not like they saw the 85 Bears every single week. They saw a bunch of teams that were at best good, but not a lot of teams that were great. So I think Drake May might take a little bit of a step back, although the addition of A.J. Brown makes that maybe less the case, because when you have a legitimate number one wide receiver on the outside, it does make it easy as a quarterback to be better. But I don't know. Maybe I'm missing something. Do people just always call him a snot-nosed kid? I don't know. I've listened to the show every single day since its inception as the producer generally of the program, and I'm missing the snot-nosed bit when it comes to Drake May. Got a couple of texters. We got one in OKC saying, I think that A.J. Brown is going to make a big impact. He also asked what my thoughts were on the Kansas City Chiefs. My thoughts on the Kansas City Chiefs basically revolve around, is Mahomes healthy or not? That's literally it. If he's healthy, they're going to be a good team. If he's not healthy, they are going to not be a very good team. I don't care who the backup is with Kansas City. It is very much a Mahomes or bust situation. He's too damn good. You cannot lose him. And especially with this being what I am anticipating as Travis Kelce's final season in Kansas City, I think he's donezo after this one, and as he should. What, does he need the money? Are you serious? He's marrying a billionaire. And a billionaire whose wealth is only going to keep growing. So he can take some time off. He can do his little podcast, which is also making a ton of money. I don't think he needs football after this year, and it's okay to not need football at this stage of his life. So I think this is his last year, but I also think that he came back operating under the sense that Patrick Mahomes is going to be the quarterback and that he's going to be healthy. And with modern medicine, while an ACL tear sucks, it is very achievable to tear it when he did and then still make it back for week number one. So with the Chiefs, it is solely about Patrick Mahomes. They are another team, though, that I think needs another wide receiver. I just don't think their wide receiver group is that strong, not knowing what the future of Rashee Rice is going to be like. And he's a really good player. I don't know that he's worth the mess that he constantly finds himself in, which is being a bonehead. I mean, you want to talk about a wide receiver that's kind of idiotic. You know, we've been calling A.J. Brown a diva and maybe a little bit of a locker room disruption. I don't think there's anything more of a disruptor than a guy actually being in prison or being in jail. He is behind bars right now because of some of the things that he's done. That's not good. That makes it very tough on team culture in Kansas City. So I think they need to get their head out of their rear end a little bit. But I'm not in on the Chiefs unless the Chiefs are fully healthy with Patrick Mahomes. There's just too many other good teams in the conference to compete without a healthy Mahomes. Right? Because I like Buffalo. I think DJ Moore, by the way, is going to be a really big success. in Buffalo. I know a lot of people were poo-pooing on that trade when it took place. Everyone is so obsessive now with wide receivers and their age. And you think a guy that's 28 or 29 sucks all of a sudden because he's ancient. I don't believe that at all. I think people are treating running backs and wide receivers the same when it comes to that 30 mark. I don't. I think DJ Moore is going to be a good wide receiver with Josh Allen in Buffalo. So that's someone that you got to watch out for Kansas City. Obviously, we know the history between those two guys. I do think Lamar Jackson has quite a bit to prove in Baltimore. Fair or unfair, he was kind of looked at as one of the deciding factors is John Harbaugh not being there anymore. So I think there's a lot of pressure on Lamar. We also just kind of know the history of guys that play football the way that he does. There is a fall off at some point because the athleticism slows down. Thankfully, I think he's a good enough passer to where he can make up for it a little bit, but I think there's pressure on him. But that's another great team in the AFC. I'm always a Bengals guy because I love Joe Burrow. And with that offense, if Joe Burrow stays healthy, they bolster the offensive line a little bit. That's another great team. So there's a lot of great teams. Mahomes needs to be healthy if the Chiefs have any hope of coming away and winning this damn thing. We're getting back to the position to where they are constantly competing for winning the championship. But we shall see. That is, to me, still the biggest storyline of the offseason is what is the injury situation like going on there with Patrick Mahomes. Let's shift to the NBA Finals. Game number one comes your way on Wednesday. Victor Wembanyama is in a very unique spot with the upcoming finals that no other player recently has ever been in. I'll explain why next on Westwood One Sports Night.
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1: NBA Finals start this week. You get the Knicks and you get the Spurs in the matchup that I think I was looking the most forward to. I'm going to do something I don't normally do. There's something you should know about me. I'm usually behind the scenes here, but I fight for this when it comes to either Linnell or Josh all the time. I hate goat talk. Hate it. Hate it. Hate it. Hate it. I think largely it is boring. I think most people regurgitate the same things over and over again. You're either a Jordan fan, you're a LeBron fan. There's no piece of information that would sway you in any other direction. I hate it. But I'm about to talk a little bit of goat talk here. And the reason being is that for the first time since LeBron James in 2007, Victor Wembanyama has a legitimate case to make if he wins the championship this year. Now, hear me out on this, right? Some of you heard that and says, what do you mean? That's only one championship. Yes, hear me out on this. The reason why I think a case starts to be made for Victor Wembanyama is because regardless of who you feel is the greatest of all time, you could be Michael, you could be LeBron, maybe you're a little bit older and you think it's Wilt or you think it's Kareem, whoever it is, you are holding them to the standard of championships. That's how we operate in this space when it comes to discussing the greatest of all time. You hold them to the standard of championships. And the one thing that LeBron is never going to be able to do in terms of comparing to Michael is go 6-0 in the finals. LeBron could have won 10 championships. And people still would have said, well, Michael went 6-0. And LeBron has a number of losses in the finals. Therefore, he is not the greatest because Michael went unbeaten. Victor Wembanyama has the opportunity to start his collection of championships, and I do think he's going to collect many, with a win. And I think when he starts with a win, because I'm expecting the Spurs to win the series, when he does start with a win, then we can have these conversations about, all right, he's 1-0. Now, to really be in these conversations, you've got to get to 2-0, and then 3-0, 4-0, and really once you get to 4, I think is when you can start having legitimate conversations as to who was placed where in echelons, rankings, whatever. But you got to get that first one. You got to be 1-0. If he goes 0-1, well, Michael went 6-0. He's not the greatest of all time. It's a very unique spot to be in. Now, Wemby is in an even more unique spot because this is season number 3 for him. And he's already in the NBA Finals. And it's really only his first postseason. So when you look back at some of the great players of all time, one of the general sayings when describing a player is, well, it takes a little bit to get there, right? I mean, Michael had to go through the Bad Boy Pistons to get to the NBA Finals, and it was multiple years of going through the Bad Boy Pistons. LeBron had to change teams and team up with Dwayne Wade and Chris Bosh before he could win a championship. Got there in 07, but didn't win a championship until even the second year in Miami. So at that point, he was already 0-2 in finals before he won a championship. If you look at some of the more modern-day guys, it took Giannis like 8 years before he won a championship. It took Nikola Jokic a very similar amount of time. Victor Wembanyama is in a very unique position because in his third year as a professional in the NBA, he could be a champion. And it dates even further back because we've known about this kid from France, this tall, lanky kid that reminded a bunch of scouts of Kevin Durant because of all the different things that he could do. We've known about this dude since he was like 15, 16 years old. So we've known about him for 7 years. And there's a very rare class of player that come around in the NBA that we know about since the days of them being a legitimate teenager. Not like an 18-year-old that you saw at an AAU showcase, but like a legitimate teenager. The guy was, I don't know what they do in France when it comes to school with playing professional basketball because they do start playing earlier. But he's probably doing homework and then going out and playing a game in the French League and then having a lot of success in the French League. And he's doing it all at 16 years old. The fact that he has had the level of hype that I think realistically can only be compared to a guy like LeBron James. He is not the first person since the coming of LeBron James to be compared to LeBron James. There was a point in time where Andrew Wiggins, Jabari Parker, and Julius Randle, all three of them, were being compared to LeBron James. That's a real thing that happened. That's not just something I made up, I promise. That did happen. Those guys were all compared. Ben Simmons at one point was compared to the next LeBron James. Again, a real thing that happened. LOL now in 2026, but that did happen. So the guys have come and gone who have been compared, but nobody has done it the way that Victor Wembanyama has, and all while being the clear-cut guy on the Spurs, right? Like, if you look back at some of the guys that came before LeBron James and even before Michael Jordan, there were a lot of guys that had success pretty early in their NBA careers because they got drafted to really good spots and they were playing with really good teams, so they won championships early. Magic Johnson's a great example of this, right? He gets drafted to the Lakers, and then they win a championship very early in his career because he was, well, he was playing with Kareem Abdul-Jabbar when Kareem Abdul-Jabbar was at the peak of his powers. So he won it in year number one, but he's technically playing number two to Kareem. Now, Magic was no slouch as a rookie, right? Like, I'm not going to sit up here and say that he was. He was the number two on that team, but Kareem was the guy that was leading the way. Now, Kareem is actually a very unique character in this kind of equation that I've been formulating in my head with this thought, because he came in and he immediately was the man. Like, he wasted no time. Year number two, he's winning a championship and he's winning MVP, and he's averaging 31 and 16. Like, that's unheard of. You know, Wemby's not doing that right now. I do think the level of play is a little bit higher in today's day and age in the NBA than when Kareem was playing, but to come in, win MVP, win a championship, and put up those kind of numbers is astonishing, right? And Kareem did that in Milwaukee, and then he goes and plays with Magic Johnson in Los Angeles, and they win a boatload of championships together. So he is a very unique character in this story because he came in and had immediate success. But Victor Wembanyama having the success that he's had in his first postseason, coming off of a deep vein thrombosis that ended his second season short, it adds to this very unique pressure about him. There's, like, LeBron, I think, is the only guy in recent years that understands the level of pressure that he is going up against, because you're chasing the ghost of Jordan and you're chasing the ghost of being unbeaten in the NBA finals. I've loved the way that Wemby has played and handled this postseason. He has been the guy. This was the biggest story. It was never to me about OKC repeating. It was never about that. I did think they were going to beat San Antonio, if I'm being candid, but it was never about them repeating. It was always about, what is Victor Wembanyama going to do in the postseason now that he's here? Because everyone has known for so many years that this guy is going to be a problem. And now he is being a problem. And now he's a problem for the Knicks, because you get to be the lucky ones that figure out a way to guard this dude. Right? Like, if you look at his numbers in game number seven, talking about Wemby, it's not like he put up astonishing numbers. But I also don't really, I think there's too many people that play 2K too often. And look, man, if you like playing NBA 2K, that is your thing. Good for you. Not every NBA game is going to put up 2K numbers, right? And, you know, Wemby in game number seven, he didn't go for like 35 and 12. He didn't. He went for 22 and 7, but damn it, those 22 and 7 were really, really impactful in a game that was decided by 8 points. And in a game that had Shai Gilgeous-Alexander playing some of the best basketball that I thought he had played. You know, I know he did that in a loss, but I thought SGA, specifically at the end of the first half, was playing as good a basketball as I've seen from him. He's making good plays, scoring, attacking, getting his teammates shots. I thought he was playing really, really excellent, and it didn't matter because Victor Wembanyama was so good. The Knicks now have to figure out a way to stop him. And that's a lot easier said than done. I think I've picked a guy that I would like to see guard Victor Wembanyama. But here's what Mike Brown said at media availability in the lead up to game number one that's going to take place on Wednesday for the NBA Finals. Here's what Mike Brown said about figuring out ways to defend and slow down Victor Wembanyama.
2: The freak of the sport, that is Victor Wembanyama. without revealing any trade secrets, you know, strategically, defensively, what can you do if not to stop them, to try and contain them?
3: You just hope a guy like that, you can find ways to make him work. You know, you pray. I had some buddies that are monks. I can't go to them because he's got that part of the religion all wrapped up. Vicky, I tell you what, he's a special human being, and to watch him from afar, to see how he gets himself ready, is, man, that might be second to none. That is high level, the stuff that he goes through in the off season and even during the season to get himself ready. I've been in the league, my first year was 1992, I've never seen a guy that young prepare himself and go through all the stuff, whether it's, going on a religious retreat, going on a basketball retreat, going on a personal retreat, whatever it is. I've never seen a guy do that type of stuff at that age and have success. And so, again, at his size and his talent and his ability, man, you got to hope he misses some, but you got to keep mixing things up so you can keep him trying to guess. He's got a great feel, so it's going to be hard, but you keep him trying to guess and try to make him work during the process.
1: It is worth pointing out that Mike Brown coached LeBron James when he was around the age of Victor Wembanyama. So that feels like something of note when he sits up there and says, I've never seen a guy prepare at that age like Victor Wembanyama has. Now, in fairness, LeBron is famously known for taking care of his body and treating his body as well as anybody in the course of the history of sports. He was never hanging out with the monks. Not his vibe. In fairness, I don't think that most people have that kind of vibe. You got to be a really special person to go hang out with monks for a little bit in the off season. You know, most guys are doing other things, but Victor Wembanyama, to what Mike Brown was saying, there's a level of preparation that he has and that he wants to have. I do feel like he is chasing greatness in a way that most young players maybe are not. That's not to say that there are young players that don't want to be great. I think there are. But I don't know that anyone is taking the steps necessary that Victor Wembanyama has. Really, I mean, unnecessary. Like, let's be honest. I don't think you need to go hang out with monks to be a good NBA player. That is an unnecessary step, but it's an unnecessary step that has very clearly worked for him. I did laugh also at Mike Brown saying, I can't pray to the monks because they're on his side. And that is true. But I would also say that the best option to stopping Victor Wembanyama is to pray. Because that's about all. That's option number one. Option number two, as far as I'm concerned, is OG Anunoby, right? A guy that's had a little bit of injury history in the course of this year's playoffs for New York. But if I'm throwing a body at Wemby and saying, I think this guy has all of the potential in the world to at least slow him down, I'm not throwing Karl Anthony Towns there. Dear God, he is going to turn that dude to barbecue chicken. Oh, my Lord in heaven. I'm kind of a bit of a hate watcher of Karl Anthony Towns. Personal preference to me. If you like watching Karl Anthony Towns, good on you. Seems like a nice enough dude. I just don't like the way that he plays basketball because he's this big hulking presence and he loves standing by the three-point line. I don't like that. If I criticize Joel Embiid for doing that, I feel like I have to criticize Karl Anthony Towns for doing the same thing. You do not want to see that dude attempting to defend Victor Wembanyama. It's not going to work out very well. He's going to destroy that man. I mean, you saw what he did to Chet Holmgren. Cat is better than Chet Holmgren, but he ain't on the same tier as Victor Wembanyama is, as far as I'm concerned, and he shouldn't be on the same tier as Victor Wembanyama is, as far as you're concerned. So Cat's not an option. I actually thought the best thing that OKC did, Hartenstein worked, but I thought the best thing that OKC did in the Western Conference Finals, which I would assume New York has made a note of, is that you put a smaller guy on him. When they put Caruso on him for largely just game number one, and they started to figure out that this Hartenstein kid could play good defense on Victor Wembanyama. But in game number one, they put Alex Caruso on him. And that's a smart way of doing things because you get a physical body in there that is going to play way more with physicality than he is length. He knows he's not going to jump up and block your shot, but he's going to make you work your ass off to get in a position to get the ball. He's going to make you work your ass off when it comes to you actually then having the basketball. He's not giving you easy looks. He's not giving you easy moves to then get a clean look at the basket. So I loved the approach that OKC took. It's kind of the inverse of what was done to them years prior. You know, if you listen to anything that Kevin Durant says about the toughest guys that he's ever had to go against, the top of his list, and it's the top of a lot of people's list from this era, But the top of the list is Tony Allen, because Tony Allen and Memphis and the Grind City Memphis Grizzlies beat Kevin Durant's ass in a postseason series. I mean, they bodied him up. He beat him up down low. It was the first time that we had ever seen Oklahoma City kind of turn on Kevin Durant, because they put up a newspaper headline that said Mr. Unreliable. Now, he would ultimately go on to leave. He didn't love that headline. Gotcha. But the idea of taking a physical defender who's a little bit smaller in stature but good enough to ruffle the feathers of this tall giant, that's the way that you have to go about things. And OG Anunoby's not small by any stretch of the imagination. You know, he measures 6'7", 6'8", 6'9", depending on what measurement you are going to legitimize. But he's the kind of guy, you know, even if you are standing 6'9", I mean, quick math here, you're still like 8 inches shorter than Victor Wembanyama. So you're giving up a little bit of the length there. But I love what he does on the defensive floor. I think right now, for the entirety of the postseason, the best two-way player has been OG. He gets it done on offense, gets it done on defense. It's a very, very tough task to ask him to defend Wembanyama, but I'm going to, and I'm saying, please, defend him. We don't want to be the reason why the GOAT conversation continues with Wemby. We can nip this thing in the bud. And if I'm New York, I'm honestly using that. The players aren't dumb. They understand who Victor Wembanyama is and the opportunity that he has. They also have their favorites in terms of the greatest of all time. And most of these dudes grew up watching the tail end of Michael Jordan and then the early beginnings of LeBron James. Yes, we are in an era where most of these guys actually grew up watching more of LeBron than they did of Michael Jordan. But there are still some guys on this roster that watched the tail end of Jordan's career, so they have a dog in the fight when it comes to the greatest of all time discussion, and you don't want to be the guy that is on the wrong side of the starting of the new guy in Victor Wembanyama. And also, you're New York, and you're the Knicks, and you want to play and win a championship. Another body that they could throw at him, I would be less inclined for this one, but if your thought process is, all right, OG is so good on defense, but we also need his... we need his production on offense. We're not going to have him shadow Victor Wembanyama. He's not going to be the main defender against Wemby, but we might cycle in a guy like Josh Hart. Maybe Wemby gets a little bit of time guarding Josh Hart. Here's what Josh Hart said about the potential matchup of seeing Victor Wembanyama on either side of the floor.
2: Josh, do you likely get center on you and you'll be challenged this year?
4: I don't know. I mean, just the only unanimous defensive, you know, player of the year is guarding me. So I think, you know, that's a good sign for me, right? You know what I mean? Means I'm a pretty good basketball player. But, man, I go into the game and I play the game the way the game needs me to play. And if that's shooting or scoring, cool. If that's rebounding, defending, cool. I don't value what I do based on other people's game plan or what the box score says.
1: I love that mentality, and I kind of get that when I watch him. You know, Josh Hart is a, if you're a gambler or if you play daily fantasy or what have you, he is a very tough guy to wager on, because on any given day, he could go 1-for-4 from the floor for like 4 points, but he just plays his ass off on defense and he has 12 rebounds and he's given effort and he helps the team win. And then the next night, he could go like 12 of 17 and have 35 points. And you're just like, dude, what? How do I balance this? This back and forth is crazy. But the way that he described it is, I will do whatever it takes for that specific game for us to be successful. I think he's going to see a little bit potentially of Victor Wembanyama. You have to kind of pick and choose, because, you know, Wemby is obviously the number one option in San Antonio, but they do have other guys. You know, Castle was awesome. Harper has been sensational for the entirety of the postseason run. So you want to have one of those smaller bodies guard one of them. You know, they're going to be hunting Brunson on the defensive side. That comes with the territory. So they're going to be hunting Jalen Brunson, but I think one of those bodies, either Harder or OG Anunoby, is going to be going to have to guard Victor Wembanyama, because if it's Cat, you're in trouble. If it's Mitchell Robinson, with all due respect, you're in trouble. It has to be a smaller athletic dude that can be physical with him. That's their only shot. What are your expectations for Victor Wembanyama? I think he's going to be Finals MVP. What do you think in this matchup against the Knicks? Again, game one starts on Wednesday, and we'll be following that right here on Westwood One Sports Night. But it's time for your conversation, your phone calls, 310-840-4910, 310-840-4910. What do you think we see that really stands out from the matchup with the Knicks and the Spurs? Your phone calls when we get back. It's Westwood One Sports Night with Denton Day on Westwood One Sports.
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0: The trade has happened. The Patriots are acquiring A.J. Brown from the Eagles for a first-round pick in 2028 and a fifth-rounder next year. Will the former All-Pro receiver be the big-play target Drake May needs to get New England back to the Super Bowl and win it this time? Westwood One Sports.
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1: At the Denton Day on Twitter, talk and text line 310-840-4910. 310-840-4910. We're talking a little bit about the NBA Finals. Game one on Wednesday, Spurs and Knicks. I've had the feeling that San Antonio is going to win this thing, largely because of Victor Wembanyama. I just cannot believe that he would get to this point and then shrink in the finals, and I don't know that anyone on that New York roster can properly guard him for the entirety of a series, however many games that ends up going. I don't think this goes seven. I'd be stunned, regardless of who you think is going to win, which you can tell me who you think is going to win at 310-840-4910. Regardless of who you think is going to win the NBA Finals, I would be willing to bet that most people do not have this series going seven. Maybe I'm wrong, though. And that's for you to tell me. Let's go to Dallas. Benny is in Dallas. Benny wants to chime in here. Benny, what's going on, man? You're on Westwood One Sports Night.
2: Hey, how are you doing tonight, man? I'm glad to talk to you again. Look, listen to me. I have the answer, and I'm going to tell you what they should do and what they're going to do. They're going to throw Mitchell Robinson in. They're going to let him wear him down because he's big and he's physical. Now, he's never going to be able to stop Wembanyama, but he's going to wear him down. He's going to make him, you know, expend a lot of energy during the first part of the game. Then they're going to bring somebody else, maybe Josh Hart, like you said, Ananobi, and they're going to continue from there. But, they can wear him down. He can be worn down, as we've seen in the past. And I think that's how New York is going to extend this series and may even have a chance to win it.
1: Are you picking them to win it?
2: Not really. I'm picking it to go at least six or seven, though.
1: Oh, so you do think it has the potential of going seven.
2: Yeah, I do believe, and you may call it a gambler's chance or whatever, but I think New York has a legitimate chance to win this thing if they do the right thing. They wear Wembanyama down in the early parts of the game because he's still young and he doesn't weigh that much, man. And a big old physical guy like Robinson and even Cat from time to time, you know, these guys are big, they're physical, and they've been out there. And they got 10 fouls that'll throw at him, you know? Hey, let's beat him up and foul him like they did in the old days. Remember, the Detroit Pistons, their claim to fame was they would beat the hell out of Michael Jordan, you know, for like 3 or 4 years before he even won a championship.
1: Right. Well, then they turned out to, they basically formed one of the greatest players to ever grace the floor. Benny, I appreciate the call. So let's paint a scenario here. Let's go into, if you're a Knicks fan, what you hope is going to happen. We'll just say for now, let's go into fantasy land here. We're just going to book a scenario in the way that leads to the Knicks winning the series. First and foremost, it starts and pretty much ends with Jalen Brunson. He has to go crazy. Now, thankfully, if you are New York, you feel pretty confident about that. You know, I think over the course of the postseason, he has shown, and not just this postseason, really since he joined the New York Knicks, which at the time I was critical of because I thought he was good in Dallas, but like, that's the guy that you're going to hitch your wagon to if you are the New York Knicks? Well, egg on my face. He's been excellent. And I think if there's a guy that you want to have be the guy that needs to take over, he is, if he's not the top choice, he's the second choice, right? Wemby's obviously the top choice, but Jalen Brunson is absolutely a killer in the postseason. So if you're in New York, it pretty much starts with Jalen Brunson. The biggest issue for them is going to be who is your second scorer. You can kind of get away, I feel like, in the Eastern Conference postseason with having that be a rotating cast of characters. It could be OG Anunoby. It could be on any given night Josh Hart if he's hitting his threes. It could be on any given night Mikal Bridges. It could be Karl Anthony Towns. Like, you got four guys right there. It's not going to be Mitchell Robinson. But you got four guys right there that could theoretically be the second scorer for New York on any given night. And that is a very nice luxury to have, but you're going to need to make sure that there is consistency. Like, what you cannot have is Jalen Brunson doing everything. And I would imagine that Jalen Brunson is going to see, you know, we talked about defensive matchups for Victor Wembanyama. Who are they going to throw at him? Obviously, that's a little bit more of a conversation because Victor Wembanyama is still in kind of like what I would call a circus act. And sometimes you hear circus act and you think that's a very negative thing. I don't mean it negatively. I mean, he is an attraction. You see the 7'5 guy walking through, right? And you know, hey, we need to figure out something here. I think on the flip side with Jalen Brunson, he's going to see a lot of Stephon Castle. Might be one of the Spurs' best on-ball defenders. Physical, has really good length. He did get into foul trouble against Oklahoma City. I don't know that the Knicks are going to get the calls that Oklahoma City did, because Oklahoma City got, it felt like, all of the calls, and then they still complained when they didn't get calls. But that's neither here nor there. That's in the past. I'm going to be interested to see, though, how New York handles Jalen Brunson being defended by the Spurs' best on-ball defender. I don't know that he saw a ton of just really electric, awesome on-ball defenders in their run to the postseason. I mean, the Knicks have been shredding everybody, like dog-walking everybody. But I think a lot of us realize, yeah, the East sucks. The Eastern Conference compared to the Western Conference, it's not the same. You know, the run that San Antonio went through to get to this point is significantly better than what the Knicks ran through. That Atlanta team was sorry. Philadelphia was sorry. Right? Like, they beat the brakes off of everybody. That's not going to be the situation with San Antonio. Like, there's going to be much more of a fight. There's going to be much more of a pushback. And I want to see how the Knicks can handle themselves in a pushback against a team that is legitimately talented. Because, again, they didn't see a bunch of great teams in the lead up to getting to the NBA Finals. 310-840-4910, 310-840-4910. Let's head to Pittsburgh. Brandon is in Pittsburgh. Brandon, what's going on, man? You're on Westwood One Sports Night.
3: Hey, not much. Thanks for having me on. I think you make an interesting point about, you know, putting a smaller player on Wemby. Much like you, I'm not a huge Cat fan, and, you know, I think you put Mitchell Robinson on him as well. If Wemby gets him out in the perimeter, he's just going to make them look like fools. You know, so I think putting a smaller person on there who can, you know, honestly, I think this might show how mature Wemby actually is, because I think they're probably going to try and, you know, get him frustrated, maybe get a couple, you know, dumb fouls here or there. I'll give you a good example of that. I actually played a high school basketball game against Rob Gronkowski, and he's like 6'5", 6'6", at the time. And our tallest guy was like 6'3", 6'4", but he wasn't really that tough. And about 5 minutes into the game, the coach realized that. Ended up putting our toughest 5'10 guy on him, and about a quarter and a half, we got Gronk fouled out. We still lost the game, but we got a chance. You know what I mean? Like, this guy was just turning around and dunking it on us. And I just kind of feel like that kind of has the same vibe here. Like, if Wemby can just kind of do his thing and not get flustered or frustrated, I just almost think he's unstoppable. So I think it's going to be Spurs in six. That's just my opinion. But interested to hear your thoughts too on that.
1: Yeah, I appreciate that. I mean, that's a really good call. And the Gronk story is a good one. You know, as much as basketball is about sheer athleticism, there is an element of leverage that if you take advantage of, you can have a lot of success. And that is an example that you mentioned. And then you talk about, like, Caruso with how he did against Wembanyama. I was actually stunned that they didn't go back to that more often, because I really did think that Caruso was doing a good job. But he had other guys to defend, because San Antonio had so many different options to go at. But I think Caruso was doing a good job, but he had other guys to defend because San Antonio had so many different options to go at. But I do think that Wemby

0: Bills walking out on media like he did against Oklahoma City. That doesn't impact the game itself, but it does let you in on the person a little bit more and some of the immaturities that are there with the person. There are things that you can exploit on the floor and get under his skin a little bit that New York is going to need to utilize, to figure out what it is that gets under his skin and then take advantage of the things that get under his skin. I personally hope that the officiating allows for more physicality. I want to see the physicality. I don't want to sit here and be bored with ticky-tack calls in the NBA Finals. Like, save that nonsense for the NBA Cup. We're playing real meaningful basketball here. We're hanging banners for this damn thing. I want to see physicality allowed. And I think that goes for both ways, right? You know, I talk about Jalen Brunson. Jalen Brunson is going to see a lot of physicality. I also think Jalen Brunson is going to be hunted on defense. It's going to be a very interesting scenario with him for New York because he's going to be so important and impactful to what they're doing offensively. I'm not saying he's James Harden level of bad, but they might treat him a little bit the way that he treated James Harden. I mean, look, man, if you get matched up Jalen Brunson and De'Aaron Fox, it's not great. Jalen Brunson does not have that speed to hang with De'Aaron Fox when De'Aaron Fox wants to go. So, like, that's going to be for New York. Mike Brown has his work cut out for him, knowing that your best offensive player is going to be targeted on defense. That's a tough spot. That's a really, really tough spot to be in. Real quickly here, I do want to tell you about my favorite thing that I've seen over the course of the NBA postseason, because I just cannot believe that it's a real thing, and it is constantly a real thing. The most hilarious thing that has taken place over the past 2 weeks is that the Spurs play their ass off when Greg Popovich coaches or talks to them in the locker room. That happened multiple times in the OKC series, and I imagine it's going to happen at least once or twice in the finals. That is the funniest thing to me because they have an actual head coach. And I just love the fact that they're like, yeah, we weren't playing that great, but then the guy that's not our head coach came and he talked to us, and all of a sudden we were energized. Like, our head coach is kind of cool, whatever, he's a nice dude. But, like, when the real big stick came in, it got us in check. That is, like, the funniest thing to me. And I know Greg Popovich kind of, he is in himself a massive deal. You're going to listen a little bit more to Greg Popovich because of the history that comes with him. But the fact that they were just so ready to admit that they listened to not their head coach instead of their head coach was hilarious to me. I just found that funny. I'm Denton Day, at the Denton Day on Twitter. We'll take more of your phone calls on this Knicks and Spurs series at 310-840-4910, 310-840-4910. Who do you think is going to win? How do you stop Victor Wembanyama? Your call's next on Westwood One Sports Night.
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1: At the Denton Day on Twitter, we're talking NBA Finals. Who do you think is going to win? How do you stop Victor Wembanyama? 310-840-4910. That's our talker text line. We're also live on YouTube. You can come hang out with us in the YouTube chat. Just search Westwood One Sports Night. We got a couple of tweeters. One guy tweets at me and saying, Denton, Pop would still be the coach if not for health issues. Of course, they're going to listen to him. Understood. I think you might have slightly missed the point that I was making. It's that it is hilarious to me that they make such a big deal that he talks to them when their coach is saying probably a lot of the same things. Like there was the, I think it was in the series against Minnesota where Pop came in and he gave him an ass chewing in the locker room, the entire team. And every one of them was like giddy about it. It's funny to me because your coach is doing the same thing. And Pop is like around. Like it's not like he's new. They all know this dude. He's been around for the entirety, like he's within reach for the entirety of the regular season. He's not around as much as he was because of the health issues, but like he is around, and they're acting like Santa Claus came into the locker room and just gave them a present for Christmas. I just think it's funny. That's just me. Maybe I'm cynical, and if that is the case, that's okay. 310-840-4910. Rashawn is in Baltimore, wants to weigh in here on the NBA Finals. Rashawn, what's up, man? You're on Westwood One Sports Night.
2: Hey, man. How you doing? Thanks for taking my phone call.
1: Of course.
2: I kind of think it's probably going to be a sweep. I wouldn't be surprised if the Knicks maybe win one game, you know. But I don't think they got an answer to for Wembanyama. Maybe they can try to get him in foul trouble early, you know, and get him out the game for the most part. But other than that, I just don't see it. And plus with Robinson from the Knicks, he hasn't been cleared to play, right?
1: He is going to give it a go. I think he might still need medical clearance, but he is going to give it a go, and the expectation is that he's going to play in game one.
2: Oh, okay. All right. I mean, yeah, like, I don't, like, really, how did these two teams match up in the regular season when they played? Do you have that information on hand?
1: I can get that information on hand. I know they played. I think Josh Hart made a joke about them playing in like the NBA Cup, which obviously doesn't really count for much. In the three games that they did play, New York was 2-1 against
2: 2-1.
1: San Antonio. Yes, okay. So they got the better of them in the matchups.
2: Yeah, and this seems to me. The Spurs have a deeper bench than the Knicks, though. You know, with Harper, Carter Bryant, you know, somebody they can go a little bit deeper than the Knicks, though.
1: You know, I think the Spurs are a little bit more well-built than people give them credit for. Mm-hmm. Sean, I appreciate the call. Some really good stuff in here. I am kind of privy. I like Landry Shamet. I think Landry Shamet is the guy in a postseason series that has, like, a really great game four. Now, great is different, right? I'm not saying he's going to score 30, but he has like 14 off the bench, and those 14 just are killer. You're like, oh my God, we left Landry Shamet open. Like at first, he's hitting, you see him open for a three, and you're like, yeah, we'll let him take the three. And then he hits the first two, and you're like, all right, we could maybe not have him shoot anymore. So I actually kind of like Landry Shamet. I don't think, though, that this series is going to come down and be settled by bench depth. It's superstars. And to be honest, that's how I want it to be. Like, I don't want the sixth man to be the real deciding factor in the series. I want it to be Brunson. I want it to be Wemby. I want it to be Cat. Like, whoever it is, whatever side that you are rooting for and the superstar of that team, I want it to come down to that. To me, that's how the NBA Finals are the best. That is the personification of what I want to see in these finals. We talk about legends being made in the postseason. That, to me, is how that gets done. Now, Rashawn saying a sweep is, I mean, hey, he is coming out there swinging. I do think that New York is going to get at least two games. My thought is Spurs in six. So I do think New York is going to get at least two games. I have a feeling that Jalen Brunson has at least one 40-burger in him. Maybe the potential of two. So I do think that New York gets at least two games behind Jalen Brunson's 40 burger. I cannot see a world where the Knicks get swept. Cause as good as San Antonio is, I don't think they're this like massive unbeatable team. We've seen that, right? They slip up. They're still young. I don't think they're this massive, unbeatable team. So I do think the Knicks get at least one or two games. I just, getting swept would be more surprising than taking the series to seven. I don't think it's going to go to seven. I think San Antonio is too good to let it get to seven, but I don't think they're good enough to sweep, right? I find them in that middle ground, which is why I have them going in six games. We got a couple of text messages that I want to get in here. We got one guy saying Spurs in six, the Knicks steal a game playing fast and lucky, probably slip one win at Madison Square Garden and put up a good fight at the end, but getting abducted by the alien and sent to a monastery. That's good wordplay. So really like that text message. I'd be curious to see how some of these Knicks players would do in a monastery. I would be lying if I said I didn't look it up. To be like, hey, is there a monastery like around me? I don't have the funds to go to China the way that Victor Wembanyama did, so I can't do that one. But I did look it up to see if there were monks near me. No was the answer. Apparently, Washington, D.C., not a hub for monks. Who would have thought? I would have thought that one, if I'm being honest with myself. A few more text messages. Wemby is the greatest battle on the court and seems, or his greatest battle on the court seems to be against his own emotions. He plays so passionately they can interfere with his hand, it seems, at time. And I think we've seen that. He said, cue the multiple flagrants and Victor being ejected in the previous series. We've already seen him throw two pretty massive elbows that would get him 90, that would incapacitate 97% of general population. The emotional element to the Victor Wembanyama thing is a very, very real thing. You can get under his skin. He's like 22 years old. You know who's not mature? 22-year-olds. Like, I don't care how much time you spend with monks. The general 22-year-old, 23-year-old person is not a mature individual. Right, he has been very upfront, and like it is positive when he sits there and says, "I am not going to be held to this idea of having to hide my emotions. If I get emotional, I'm going to be emotional." Now, that was largely in reference to him shedding tears, and some in a celebratory fashion, some in a non-celebratory fashion. But there is an emotional element to Victor Wembanyama that, if you are more emotionally mature than he is, you can take advantage of. Now, that does sound like I'm saying go and get under his skin and have him do a bunch of stupid stuff. I don't want that, because I want this to be decided by superstars on the floor and not the silly stuff. But I do think you can absolutely get under his skin. Another texter says Knicks getting it done over the Spurs in six with Cat as the Finals MVP. Put money on that one, please. If you are going to be so bold as to take Karl Anthony Towns to win Finals MVP, I would at least like you to profit if that prediction comes into fruition. I'm not going to knock you too much for it. I'm also not going to bet Karl Anthony Towns to win MVP. I have lost so much money just generally betting on Karl Anthony Towns that I'm not going to do it in the NBA Finals. But more power to you. If you're going to come on to my text line talking about, I think, Cat is going to win the MVP, I just ask that you put a little bit of money on it. One final texter says the Spurs got cocky and confident after beating the Thunder in seven. Losing to the red-hot Knicks in five is a certified lock. I think you deserve a little bit of cockiness after beating the Thunder, because the Thunder are very, very good. The Knicks being red-hot is certainly an element to this series. I don't know how to weigh that element, because I don't think the Cavaliers are very good. I damn sure don't think the 76ers are very good, and Atlanta was young. So while it's impressive that they ran through their side of the bracket the way that they did, you're challenging an actual beast now. Like, this is, there ain't no James Harden that's going to give up 11 straight points because brother don't know how to slide his feet, right? That guy doesn't exist on this Spurs team. They're all young, and they're kind of a-holes over there. Like, they are going to give it to you. The physicality is going to be there. This is a very different breed of team that they're going up against. And I think that needs to be taken into consideration when you think about this kind of series. A lot of different angles there, but I think the Spurs being the best team far and away that New York has seen in the postseason, they might still be red hot. But they've also had a lot of time off, and that plays a factor. A few more of your phone calls on this Knicks-Spurs NBA Finals series, plus the biggest blockbuster that really turned the NFL on its head when we get back. It's Westwood One Sports Night with Denton Day, sitting in for Lynette Willingham on a Monday, now Tuesday morning on Westwood One Sports. Don't go anywhere.
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1: At the Denton Day on Twitter, sitting in for Linnell Willingham on a Westwood One Sports Night. Big story of the day, Myles Garrett getting traded to the Rams. We will get there in a second. We're continuing our conversation at the moment of the NBA Finals. Game one tipping off on Wednesday between the Knicks and the Spurs. Kind of getting a feel for the nation. What do you feel is going to happen in the NBA Finals? 310-840-4910, 310-840-4910. That's our talk and our text line. You can also jump in with us on YouTube and join the YouTube chat. It's a very nice collection of people in the YouTube chat. We had our guy Pete say that I look like or I am the non-NBA version of Alex Caruso. I think that's a bald joke. Not 100% sure. It is accurate, though, because both Alex Caruso and myself are very bald, but I do think I have a better beard than Alex Caruso does. But you can jump in with us on the chat as well. We got a couple of text messages. Plus, I want you to hear from Karl Anthony Towns on what he said about the Knicks and their situation and them potentially winning the NBA Finals. But text messages before we get to Karl Anthony Towns. Again, you can text us 310-840-4910. We got one texter saying the Spurs take it in seven over the Knicks with Castle, not Wemby, being the NBA Finals MVP. You know, I do like to do this bit where if I'm going to wager on Finals MVP, I'm not taking, in this instance, Wemby or Jalen Brunson. That to me feels a little silly because you know that they're not, there's not a lot of value there as a gambler to bet on those guys. And I'm all about value as a gambler. If I'm going to put my money down, I would like some more money back in return. That's the perfect way of gambling, right? So I would not put money down on like a Victor Wembanyama Finals MVP bet. I'm not putting it down on Jalen Brunson Finals MVP bet. But a Castle I can get behind. An OG Anunoby I could get behind. Cat could not do that. I can't. I have a tendency to hate watch Karl Anthony Towns. It has been a long-standing tendency back to his days at Kentucky, and it never went anywhere once he got to the NBA. However, he is playing in the NBA Finals. That deserves to be celebrated. He was asked at a media availability about how he feels his team fares against this San Antonio team that is being viewed as the Goliath to their David. Here's what Karl Anthony Towns said.
2: Now that you're in the finals, is there pressure to win? I mean, you look at Oklahoma City.
3: Pressure to win the finals?
2: People were talking about dynasty, and you know they won one, and they didn't make it back to the finals. Or you were Boston. People talked about they didn't make it here. You're here now. Do you feel like this is your chance? You're going to take hold of it in case it doesn't happen again next year?
3: I don't think anybody who has made the finals would say they don't feel they could win it. And I also think that, of course, you know, when you get an opportunity like this, you have to maximize it. You never know if you get another chance. You never know what life has in store for all of us. And, you know, these opportunities are very far and few between, and you got to make the most of them.
1: Yeah, Knicks fans know it. It's been almost 30 years since they have had this kind of opportunity. I did think it was kind of funny where someone basically asked him, do you think you have a chance? And here's the thing. I think the Spurs are going to win. I got the Spurs in six. I don't know that they're so much better that it's not going to be close. Yeah, like I am going to respect the losing side, the Knicks in this instance, in a way of saying that they're going to win two games in the series. They're definitely going to take one at Madison Square Garden. Maybe they take both of them, and it goes back to San Antonio 2-2. Maybe that is the scenario. I do not find it. I find it very odd that you're basically asking a player, hey, do you think you can actually win here? Like, yeah, you're in the NBA Finals. Of course you do. Jalen Brunson is on your team. If Jalen Brunson is on your team, you are going to have an opportunity to win a basketball game. Who, by the way, Jalen Brunson could go down as one of the greatest Knicks ever if he beats San Antonio. I don't think that's a hyperbole. I know I'm not entrenched in New York folklore of the Knicks the way that some of you might be, but he could go down as one of the best New York Knicks ever if they win a championship and beat the San Antonio Spurs in the process. There is something a little poetic that it is San Antonio standing on the other side, because the last time they were in this position, it was San Antonio standing on the other side, and they got dominated by this young up-and-coming guy named Tim Duncan, who we thought was going to be a fine player, who ended up being one of the greatest players of all time, right? And they're looking at, it's almost the exact same scenario for New York. You're going up against a San Antonio team that has this young up-and-coming player named Victor Wembanyama that has so much hype, and you're trying to not be the start of a new dynasty, right? They lose to Tim Duncan and David Robinson, Robinson at the twilight of his career, but still David Robinson there, and then Tim Duncan becomes one of the greatest power forwards ever and wins five championships, and the Knicks were effectively in hell for 25 of those years. That is what we call in the business irony, poetic, however you want to describe it. I think it works. I'm excited for this series, and Wednesday cannot come soon enough. I don't have a dog in the fight other than me wanting to be correct. I know Knicks fans are thrilled. I was listening to Pat Boyle earlier on BetMGM tonight, and you know Pat and I have known each other for a number of years. I know how big of a Knicks fan he is, and you can feel the excitement. It's palpable when you listen to a Knicks fan talk. So I'm excited for that on Wednesday. The biggest story of today was Myles Garrett becoming a Los Angeles Ram. Didn't see that one coming, right? I saw this tweet from, it was one of the aggregators. There's so many damn aggregators now on social media. It's become insufferable. But one of the aggregators tweeted that this rumor that the Cleveland Browns were potentially interested in shopping Myles Garrett. And the suitors were the Philadelphia Eagles, the Dallas Cowboys, and the Los Angeles Rams. Which, like, generally speaking, if a big-name player is going to be on the open market, those are the three suitors. It's always going to be Dallas because Howie Roseman is the general manager in Philadelphia. It's always going to be Philly. And then Los Angeles is Los Angeles, so it's always going to be the Rams. So because of that, I see this story, and I'm like, eh, nothing burger. Not believing it. Not buying it. We did the same thing last year, and nothing happened. He did the whole, I want out. Here's this post that I made. I want out. I want to win. And then the Browns said, we'll give you $40 million. And he said, sold. I will go 3-14 and have an awful season, but I'll at least make it fun by breaking the sack record in the process. So because of that, I saw this thing today, and I was like, well, this is surely not going to happen. And then it happened, because for whatever the reason is, people just love giving things to less need. And like for a relatively cheap price, the Cleveland Browns got Jared Verse, a first, a second, and a third in return for Myles Garrett when they were denying offers of two and potentially three first-round picks a year before. And the only thing he did in between was set the NFL single-season sack record. So not exactly falling off of a cliff from a term of production standpoint. But also, because I've seen a couple of people in our YouTube chat, and again, we're on YouTube, Westwood One Sports Night. Come search us, subscribe to the channel. I've seen a couple people in the YouTube chat say things like, well, his production is going to slow. Even if you cut Myles Garrett's production in half, like right down the middle, that is still 12 and a half sacks in a season, which is the most that is the same amount that Jared Verse had in his first 2 years combined. Verse has 12 sacks in his first 2 years as an NFL player. And people are being like, well, the production could fall off for Myles Garrett. It's not going to anytime soon. You can still be a productive defensive end well into your mid-30s in the NFL, especially if you're a guy that's built the way that Myles Garrett is built. He could be successful into age 37 if he really wanted to, which means in a perfect world, Los Angeles has that dude for 6 to 7 years. Talking about, well, what is Jared Verse going to become? I don't know. He was a Pro Bowler, but who cares about the Pro Bowl in 2026? As a popularity contest, at best, it's just a weird financial grab at worst at this point. And it's much more the worst. It's just a cash grab. It's like a bad sequel movie. Nobody gives a damn about the Pro Bowl. I saw someone he's a Pro Bowler. I don't care. He got selected to a flag football game. Nice. The hell do I care about that? I would have asked for a lot more if I was Cleveland, and that's where I feel like they lost. You know, winners and losers after the trade happens is kind of whatever. You don't know what players are going to turn into. You don't know what draft picks are going to turn into. But from the standpoint of you have the best defensive player in the NFL, you could have put him on the open market for real. Let everybody know, hey, it's like a yard sale. Look at all these signs. I see all these pink signs pointing to a house. I bet they're selling things. You could have done the exact same thing. It would have been a fire sale, but you are the beneficiary of it. Oh, such and such wants to give you 3 first round picks. We're going to take it. We're going to take it because odds are the team that's giving you 3 first round picks isn't exactly spectacular. So you're going to say, yeah, no, we're going to take the 3 first round picks. We don't really, there's no need to do right by the player. That's not your job as an organization. It's nice that they did. They sent him to an opportunity where he wanted to play and he could win in Los Angeles, but that's not a, you don't need to do that. They decided to, very nice of them. You could have sent that dude anywhere. Like, why they didn't have this fully on the open market, we learned about it 2 hours before it happened. That's a swing and a miss by Cleveland. It's very similar to when Dallas traded Luka Doncic. Nobody knew. Ironically, those guys both ended up in Los Angeles. That doesn't feel like a coincidence. But nobody knew that these guys were on the open market. Put it out there. Are you serious? Like, get everything that you can get in return. It was a verse or bust for Cleveland. So they clearly see something in him. And to his credit, he's a good football player. He's just not the guy that I think would be the linchpin for a Myles Garrett trade. Like, there are levels to this, man. Myles Garrett's going to go down as one of the best defensive ends ever. Point blank, period. And I think he has a realistic possibility of dethroning Bruce Smith as the all-time leading sacker in NFL history, especially if he does play to the age of 35, 36 years old. This dude is on a run like we have never seen before. We talk about Jared Verse having 12 career sacks. Myles Garrett had 13 between weeks 8 and 12. Versus 12 in 34 games. Myles Garrett had 13 and 4. Like, are you serious? 5 games, whatever that is. Are you serious? Like, this dude is unbelievable. And he immediately walks into Los Angeles. That is a pretty decent defense. I think Braden Fisk on the other side is going to be a real beneficiary to the acquisition of Myles Garrett, because of course he is. But he walks in now to a situation in Los Angeles where you got a back end on defense that's pretty good, especially with Trent McDuffie. I mean, this is an all-star roster that Los Angeles has put together. Top 5 quarterback, top 5 wideout, top 5 cornerback, top 1 defensive end. They were already expected to win the Super Bowl. They were the favorite. Championship window is open. They just ran into a team last year in Seattle that was spectacular. They were so good on defense. Sam Darnold had the year of his life. On offense, you just ran into a team of destiny last year. But that window is still very, very open. And Myles Garrett only extends this window further and further, positions it to be wider and wider if you're Los Angeles. I just don't know how these dudes keep getting away with it. Les Snead gets everything bargain bin. His dude Howie Roseman seems to get everything bargain bin. They're just fleecing everybody else in the NFL. I don't know how these guys keep falling for it. Could have gotten way more than a first, a second, and a third with Jared Verse. Now, they're going to say, well, we're thinking of Jared Verse as another first-round pick, because who are we going to get that's better than Jared Verse in the first round? And the answer to that is potentially nobody, especially if that pick is coming from the Rams in this kind of era of Rams football. That pick is not going to be super high. It's going to be low, late. But in a year where there's so much emphasis on quarterback, maybe you could get a defensive end that's really, really good that slips all the way to whatever pick that the Rams ultimately end up having that then you gain if you are Cleveland. I just thought they were going to get a better haul. And I'm bummed that they didn't get a better haul. And I'm bummed that there's a super team in the NFL. I hate super teams. You hate super teams. We all hate super teams. I'm not trying to see that. And I think that team's only going to get better because they're going to call Aaron Donald. You think this dude posts workout videos just for funsies? No. That's like a sneaky link thing, right? Like, he's just putting it out there and we think, oh, look at Aaron Donald. He's working out. But he's just telling the Rams, hey, still in there, right? If you give me a reason to come back, I will come back. And that reason has to be a little bit more than just finances. But if you give me a reason to come play football for you, I will come play football for you. And Myles Garrett, 95, big old 95, that feels to me like a pretty darn good reason as to why I would want to come out of retirement and play at least one more year. Just to get another ring. Like, literally ring chasing by the definition, but it's fine because we love Aaron Donald. A.J. Brown also traded today. June 1st, we were expecting maybe some cuts. Instead, we got a bunch of trades in the NFL. He lands in New England. Shocker. We've known about this for forever. Before the Diana Russini and Mike Vrabel scandal, there was Diana Russini consistently reporting that A.J. Brown wanted to play for the Patriots. Collusion, maybe, but we all knew it. And that now becoming official, I love the play for New England. You get yourself a legitimate number one wide receiver. If Drake May could get Stephon Diggs over 1,000 yards at the age of 32 coming off of a massive knee injury, what is he going to be able to do to a guy like A.J. Brown, whose biggest gripe is going to be, you're not throwing me the football enough? I see success in that. And I think A.J. Brown's going to be on really good behavior operating now with Mike Vrabel as his head coach, a guy that he, as far as I'm concerned, really respects. I don't know the personal relationship between A.J. Brown and Nick Sirianni, but I could guess body language, some public comments. I would guess there's maybe not a lot of respect between those two guys, or at least the respect goes from Sirianni in Brown's direction, but it's not reciprocated. So I think him being with Mike Vrabel is going to see some of the diva elements of his personality decrease a little bit. And he gets to play with Drake May. You know what? Drake May is not Jalen Hurts. And that's a positive thing, because Jalen Hurts was not good in 2025. It's hilarious, because of the trade, how people are seemingly just forgetting about how bad Jalen Hurts was. The entire conversation surrounding Philadelphia's offense for the entirety of the season was how bad the quarterback was, because they would not throw the ball down the field. They are wasting the top two wideouts, maybe in the game. You want to talk about a 1-2 combo with wide receivers. It's them, and it was the guys in Cincinnati. Those were the top two units, and they were just wasting them because Jalen Hurts didn't want to throw the ball down the field. I'd want to get out of there too. That seems like a situation that sucks. And you know what I don't want to be? In some of the final years of this crazy, wonderful, wacky world that is playing in the NFL, I don't want to be in a situation that sucks. It's best for him to go play in New England, so go let him play in New England. You're going to get a first-round pick. It's fine. Everything's cool, guys. All good. Now, that first-round pick is not in 2027, because most teams are not going to give up 2027 draft picks. Can't blame them. I think that class is going to be absolutely loaded with guys and really, really talented players. But hey, man, it didn't work long-term in Philadelphia. They got a championship out of it, and that's huge. Didn't work long-term. You move on. And I think there's going to be a really, really positive impact in New England with A.J. Brown now being a member of the Patriots. 310-840-4910. It's your last call for phone calls here on a Westwood One Sports Night with Denton Day sitting in for Lynnell Willingham. 310-840-4910. That's a text line as well. You can tweet me at the Denton Day. When we get back, a couple stories I'd need to hit on, including the Giants telling us that Malik Nabers' knee is way worse than we thought. I'll explain why and how next on Westwood One Sports Night.
0: Myles Garrett has been traded to the Rams. The NFL Defensive Player of the Year joins league MVP Matthew Stafford. It's the biggest move of the offseason, with Los Angeles now a heavy favorite to win the Super Bowl. Can anyone knock off Myles Garrett and the Rams? Westwood One Sports.
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1: At the Denton Day on Twitter, 310-840-4910. If you had any question, hey, is Malik Nabers going to be awesome in 2026? The Giants kind of answered that today. They signed three wide receivers, one of whom is a franchise legend in Odell Beckham Jr., and that kind of tells you all you need to know about the knee situation with Malik Nabers. It's not very good, because you're not signing Odell Beckham Jr. if his knee situation was great. You sign a bunch of wide receivers, Odell Beckham, Juju Smith-Schuster, Braxton Berrios, because you are terrified that your number one wide receiver is not going to be available come week number one due to the knee issues that have been bothering him for a number of weeks and months now at this point, right? He has second surgery a few months, weeks or months ago. We learned about the second surgery a couple of weeks ago, but then it happened actually a few weeks before that. So we've known about it for weeks, but it happened months ago. They keep saying, oh, he's fine. Yeah, he'll be ready. And then they went and signed Odell Beckham Jr., which lets me know, hey, I don't think that he is going to be ready. And I'm happy for Odell Beckham. He's going back to finish his career in New York. And trust me, that's a way better place for him to finish it than Miami. Yeah, remember that? The last time we saw Odell Beckham Jr. on the field, he was playing for the Miami Dolphins. That's a hilariously true statistic. He got this contract because of how good he looked in the Saudi Arabia flag football game, which is also hilarious. It really showcases how down bad the Giants are for some good publicity. They've been in the thick of things recently because of their quarterback. So they wanted some good publicity, and Odell Beckham Jr., I guess, somewhat gives them the good publicity. I just don't know how much he can play at 33. Like, realistically, what are your expectations for Odell Beckham Jr.? Because his final few seasons of active NFL football has not been very good. For starters, he hasn't played since December 8th. He didn't play at all. Let me rephrase that. He hasn't played since December 8th, 2024. So he didn't play at all in 2025. In that final game on December 8th, he caught one pass for 1 yard as a member of the Dolphins. That entire season in Miami was abysmal, forgettable. You might not even know that he played for the Dolphins. And honestly, I don't blame you. He was a non-factor. He caught 9 passes for 55 yards for the season. He didn't play all 17, but still, for the season, he played in way more games than he should have for only 9 catches for 55 yards. This is a guy that at one point was one of the 4 best wide receivers in the league. Gave us the epic one-handed catch that had kids everywhere trying to do that in their local football games. Flag football, tackle football, don't matter. Everybody was trying to do the Odell Beckham catch. He did play in 2023. That was with John Harbaugh, which I do think kind of ties him to New York, having the Harbaugh relationship there already, I think is positive. But again, it's not like he was great. He caught 35 passes for 565 yards. Only one game had over 100 yards. That was coming off of a knee injury that had him miss 2022. So he didn't play in 2025. Played very poorly in 2024. Had a good to decent year in 2023 and then didn't play in 2022. So the guy hasn't really played good football in like 5 years. Realistically, what do you think you're getting with him? Other than, you know, a couple jerseys flying off the sails, you know, a couple more butts and seats. But it's not like you need Odell Beckham Jr. to sell tickets. You're the Giants, for crying out loud. Your coach is John Harbaugh. The Harbaugh name in itself sells hope, which sells tickets. Beckham doesn't really sell hope or tickets, for that matter. I'm also very upset that they signed Juju Smith-Schuster as well. Juju Smith-Schuster makes me very angry, and it's not because of the TikTok dances. It's because you proved Antonio Brown correct. You know, they at one point were a very nice 1-2 combo in the NFL playing for Pittsburgh, and then Pittsburgh decided we are good on Antonio Brown. We're going to move in the direction of Juju Smith-Schuster. And then Antonio Brown effectively said, maybe a little less kind, he's not very good. You're making a mistake. And then that proved to be correct. And I'm like, damn it, I hate it when Antonio Brown is right. But Antonio Brown was kind of right about that. And then Juju has kind of bounced around to a bunch of different teams since playing in Pittsburgh, and nothing has like really fully stuck the way that I thought it would. He was a great player in college coming out of USC. He signed with the Giants as well. A very, very odd day for the Giants. It continues the trend of some very odd days for the New York Giants. I don't know that Odell Beckham Jr. is actually going to play. You know, if Malik Nabers does get healthy and ready for week one, he is obviously going to go and play. I can't imagine going into 2026 and your first year as a head coach if you're John Harbaugh in a very crucial year number two for Jackson Dart. One, because it's a new coaching staff, but two, he's just gotten himself in some hot water. When you get yourself in some hot water, whether you agree with what he did or not is irrelevant. When you get yourself in some hot water, it's a lot easier for people to move on from you. So Jackson Dart has to have an awesome season. And I talked about the A.J. Brown situation, right? And him going to New England is great for Drake May, because Drake May now has a legit weapon. The Giants obviously can't control the knee of Malik Nabers, although I'm sure they wish that they could. They can't control the knee of Malik Nabers, but because of all the injuries that they've had at wide receiver, and they didn't really do a great job in free agency or the NFL draft at wide receiver, Jackson Dart is walking into year number two as their quarterback with an embarrassment. Usually the phrase is an embarrassment of riches. He does not have riches. He has an embarrassment of guys that are playing the wide receiver position. Bunch of old dudes. I saw the meme circulate. It was the Jerry Rice, where they were doing like, I guess it was a Madden shoot of some kind. I don't really know what it was for, but they were doing this shoot, and it was like Jerry Rice in full pads and Randy Moss in full pads and Dan Marino. And the caption was, "This is the Giants wide receiver room." And it was funny, but it also wasn't really true, because all of those guys were really good at one point, and Odell Beckham was really good at one point, but the other two guys were just kind of like, they're just kind of around. And I'm sure Giants fans are sitting here like, I'd prefer to never see Juju Smith-Schuster on the field. Or Braxton Berrios, or whoever. I'm Denton Day at Westwood One Sports Night. 310-840-4910 is how you get in contact with the show. You can tweet me at The Denton Day. Another tidbit of news that I found a little hilarious today. Russell Wilson is deciding, hey, I'm going to take my talents to television. He's going to join, I think it's CBS, he's going to television. And I am happy for Russ. He's been kind of beat up a little bit in the media over the past couple of years. And it's exciting that he is now going to get to share his side of things, should he decide to do so. But he at least gets to shape and control a little bit of the narrative that is out about him as a teammate, as a player, and as a person. It's also funny, because what is the one thing that we have made fun of Russell Wilson for the entirety of his career? He's kind of corny. He's kind of a cornball, right? Mr. Unlimited. Well, now he's getting paid to talk. I think he could be good on television. I think most guys that are playing in today's day and age at the NFL can very easily transition to television. You kind of, when you grow up in the world of media, like just as an adolescent with all of the access that you have to the various different things, I do feel like the players make the transition to the media significantly smoother. I don't know that I'm excited to hear a lot from Russell Wilson, unless it is dramatic. You know, if he wants to fire back at some of his former teammates that happen to be on the Amazon Prime pregame show and halftime show, if he wants to fire at some of them, I'm here for it. I am seated, get my popcorn ready. Like, let's see what Russ looks like when he is actually aiming at some people. That I'm here for. Everything else, I mean, you know what I mean? Like, I'd rather see like a Kirk Cousins there. At least Kirk, I think, is kind of funny. I've never thought that Russell Wilson is funny, and you kind of got to be funny. So it's kind of a bore listening to him talk. I mean, hey man, get your money, you know, but I can't say that I'm thrilled about the Russell Wilson television transition. You saw it coming, certainly, But, like, can we save some of those positions for guys that are that have personality? You know what I mean? Like, if I'm in a – I don't think just the name should carry you. I want the personality. I want it to be fun. I want it to be funny. And I don't know that Russell Wilson is what I would classify as fun and or funny. But that's just me. Maybe you love Russell Wilson. Maybe you are a Russell Wilson stan and you want to – and you cannot wait to hear Russell Wilson on your television. I can. That kind of makes, I guess, the quarterback room a little bit open, more open in, for him now that he's not a part of that. But that is A-okay. You know what? That's A-okay. I do hope we see Jameis in New York. I think Jameis Winston throwing to Odell Beckham Jr. in 2026 would be hilarious. Especially because I'm not a believer in Jackson Dart. I just don't think he's very good. And I've had that position since he came out of college, so don't come for me. I think there's a lot left to be desired. When I watched Jackson Dart play football, I felt that way at Ole Miss. I mean, that team, he should have been a multi-time playoff participant at Ole Miss, and they just could not win, and it was largely because of him. I would love his team. He should have been a multi-time playoff participant at Ole Miss, and they just could not win, and it was largely because of him. I would love to see Jameis

0: and just having the time of his life. Like, I want that. I don't know that Russell Wilson would give me that. Something I'm going to give you is that we're going to put this show to bed. My producer, Ben Stroper, is going to help us out here. We do that like we do each and every night to close the show next on Westwood One Sports Night.
1: The trade has happened. The Patriots are acquiring A.J. Brown from the Eagles for a first-round pick in 2028 and a fifth-rounder next year. Will the former All-Pro receiver be the big-play target Drake May needs to get New England back to the Super Bowl and win it this time? Westwood One Sports.
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1: Final call for phone calls, 310-840-4910, 310-840-4910. If you don't get in on the phones, you can tweet me at the Denton Day. We've talked about a lot of different topics, talking about the Giants and Odell Beckham Jr., the Knicks, a lot of stuff going on in the state of New York with their sports teams that have made this a very, very interesting past few days in the city that never sleeps. Let's squeeze in a few more of these phone calls here. The Sports Pope is in Massachusetts. He wants to jump on here. Sports Pope, what's going on, man?
2: Well, the first time ever, not only does lightning strike twice with myself, but I will serve my last bet on the air. What if San Antonio goes in and is up by 10? How do you fly? And there's 30 snow cones in hell. And I have a swamp land for the Swamis. And lo and behold, you were right, up by 14. I was personally shocked. I didn't recognize Oklahoma. You know, they looked tired, and they looked like the Celtics. They just didn't look that hot. And maybe when they were so aggressive in the other game, you caught up with them. And Wemby is such a great heart, and a good person, and a new group, and they really earned it and deserved it. What's going to happen in New York, the greatest city, and Brunson and that team of assassins? What are you predicting here on this?
1: I think the Spurs win. And I'm not the particular individual that said what you said in the open. I appreciate the call. But I will take credit for whoever said that. I'll take that credit. I do think the Spurs win. Wemby is too much. And unless Mike Brown has this foolproof way of defending him, I think New York is going to be in hell. And while I do think that Mike Brown is a good coach and has a history of being a good coach, I think you really have to be an elite coach to come up with a plan to defend Victor Wembanyama and do so over the course of a 7-game series. If this was a random game on a Wednesday in February, you might have some luck. In the postseason, in the finals, with what is at stake, I just don't know that they're going to be able to find a way to defend Victor Wembanyama at a high enough level to where he's not going to make plays or not set up other people to make plays, because you can't really double him. The Spurs have shooters. And the perfect breaking of a double team is kicking to the shooter. Kick to the shooter. Shooter gets an open look. Bang. And if you're in New York, you want to hear Mike Breen yelling bang, but you really prefer that Mike Breen is going to be yelling bang when it is you shooting the basketball, not Justin Champagne or whoever, De'Aaron Fox, whoever it is, for San Antonio. So I do think that the Spurs win this in six. I also said earlier on the show that I will just reiterate, I do think that you see at least one, if not two, 40 burgers from Jalen Brunson. You know, he has been able to, in a sense, coast through a lot of the Eastern Conference Finals, largely because they were just mowing over teams and they didn't need him to go Superman. But I do think if they're going to win at least a game or two in this series, Jalen Brunson is going to have at least a game or two where he is legitimately unstoppable. So that's going to be something to pay attention to. 310-840-4910. Final call of the night goes to Mr. Realistic. Mr. Realistic, what's up, man?
3: Yes, we were talking about, you know, how the Patriots had a weak schedule, and yet we beat Buffalo, San Diego quarterback, to our offensive line, and Gibson, which was a great running back. I really thought he showed great promise. So we did beat some good teams. I think the trades today help out Los Angeles more, which they didn't need it because they're already going to be a huge favorite. But, you know, we may win one more game with Brown. I thought, you know, with our schedule, it's going to be tough to win any games. But it does help, and I'm looking forward to a year even more because of Brown. And, as far as Wilson, I didn't want – it's a good idea that he retired. Aaron Rodgers should have retired last year anyways. And as far as wanting him, no thanks. I've got to have the runs. Thank you.
1: I appreciate it, Mr. Realistic. I always wondered what Aaron Rodgers would look like on television. We kind of got that with the Pat McAfee stuff that he's done over the past few years. I actually do think he'd be good on television. I think he is a little done with the media attention, a little perturbed by it, if you will. But I do think that Aaron Rodgers would be legitimately excellent on football television. Significantly better than Russell Wilson. Like, significantly. But that's just me. All right, it's time to do what we do to close this show each and every night. Let's put it to bed.

0: All right, we got our producer, Ben Strober, hanging out in Washington, D.C., my neck of the woods. Well, we're not actually in D.C. together, but my neck of the woods. What we got, Ben? Okay, we do not have Ben. We're dealing with tech issues, which is classic. We love tech issues to end the show. So we will effort Ben to get him up here to see what he has to put the show to bed. Ben's a great Wizards podcaster. He's in D.C. I did see something. AJ DeBonsta was on with Gilbert Arenas, and they were talking about the number. AJ DeBonsta has famously worn number 3 throughout high school and college. And he was making the joke that, like, hey, if I get drafted by the Wizards, Trae Young, he got to give me number 3. I don't know how I feel about that. You know, because on one instance, if you're drafting DeBonsta number 1 overall, that is your guy. That is the future of your franchise. You are drafting him with a first overall pick. The expectation is that he is going to be your guy. But I do believe, in the general, rookie respecting the veteran element to things. But where this gets tricky is that, like, Trae Young doesn't really have a lot of cachet here in D.C. He's played in a few games. He's got ejected. He actually got ejected before he played any game, which I thought was awesome. That's probably his best moment so far in D.C. All right, we got Ben now. So, Ben, let's put the show to bed here. What do you have for us?
1: All right, so you know how the Guinness World Book of Records keep track of literally everything?
0: Everything, yeah.
1: I think I found the dumbest world record to ever exist, and somebody got it recently.
0: Oh, okay. How recent?
1: I think it was last week. A story via the New York Post. A man from Idaho balanced a running chainsaw on his chin for over 4.5 minutes in front of his youth soccer team that he was coaching.
0: That math checks out. There's a lot of details in the story that I would still like. I could paint a little bit of the picture. If you were going to tell me, hey, guess the state in which a guy is going to balance a chainsaw for a world record in front of a youth soccer team, it wouldn't have been, what do you say, Iowa, was it, or Idaho?
1: Idaho.
0: Idaho wouldn't have been my first guess. Florida would have been my first guess. But I eventually would have gotten to Idaho. That seems like Idaho kind of behavior. Granted, I don't know anything about Idaho.
1: I've got more context that makes sense, though, of why this man would do this.
0: Okay.
1: David Rush, he's been on America's Got Talent. He holds the most current Guinness World Records with over 350 in the world right now. And this was just another one he checked off the list. I think he just finds whatever he can thinks he can beat and does it.
0: What is this guy completing side quests like it's a video game? He wants to beat the Xbox game by doing as many weird and wonky things. Like, what has he said no to? If he says yes to, hey, I want the world record for balancing a chainsaw on my face, what is he saying
1: no to? You
0: want
1: to hear what his safety measures were?
0: What
1: were people hovering
0: over
1: where it was plugged in? So the second they saw the chainsaw fall, they could unplug it. I don't know if there'd actually be enough time for them to stop it before it did irreversible damage to his face, but that was his plan.
0: I was going to say, are they aware in, I think we're on in Idaho, so if you are listening to us in Idaho, we appreciate you. But are you guys aware in Idaho that pulling the plug on something does not bring it to a screeching halt? Like the blades would still be rotating. So while that is a good, in theory, good practice because you stop the power, that's still rotating. You're not doing a whole lot there.
1: Yeah, I think it'd be cooked.
0: Yeah, if God's going to strike you down that way, he's striking you down whether that thing's plugged in or not, if we're being honest with ourselves. So I appreciate the safety precautions, but like, ugh. Also, the funny thing about Guinness Book of World Records is that you have to have somebody like physically on site to verify it. I think it might have to be multiple people too, which means multiple people had to drive to the middle of nowhere, Idaho, where they were going to watch a man balance a chainsaw on his face. And that's like their normal day of work.
1: Well, then, thankfully, he said he has no desire to ever do it again. So that's good for him, I guess.
0: I mean, I would hope not. I'm not going to yuck anybody's yum, but if you do that once and think, you know, round two would be awesome, you're a psychopath. That's going to do it for this show. Big thanks to Mike out in Culver City doing a great job running it, and our guy Ben Strober doing a great job producing the show. I am back tomorrow. Lynette Willingham returns on Wednesday. It'll be he and Josh on Wednesday, but I am back in the saddle tomorrow. Enjoy the rest of your Tuesday. I will see you later tonight.
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0: Oh. And whatever the hell that was, this is the Drake Toll Show. 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Addie Bates produces. Curtis Poindexter runs the board. And yesterday, the entire NFL burned down. You woke up today in Arlington, Texas, hometown of Myles Garrett, 6'4", 272 pounds, out of Texas A&M, Arlington Martin High School. And that guy is a member of the Los Angeles Rams, A.J. Brown. Thank you, Diana Russini. Will be a New England Patriot. Russell Wilson is retiring from the NFL. He didn't use the words retiring, but he's working for the NFL today on CBS. Texas Tech to the College World Series final alongside the University of Texas. It's a rematch of last year's College World Series final. Some crazy things in college baseball where the one seed and the two seed are both eliminated for the super regionals. Everything about what happened in the 24-hour confine was nuts. And, you know, can I tell you something? Can I peel behind the curtain here? You're listening in Arlington. I pinpointed you, Danny, in Arlington, is... I'm going to take you behind the radio, and it is the fact that each day you begin the show from 6 a.m. to 9 a.m. Eastern time thinking a little bit about the next day's coverage. What are we going to talk about tomorrow, later this week? Who are our guests? What are the big hot-button storyline topics? And here's what happened. I get off the show. Whoa. Come on. You can do the bonk. You can do the bonk of the first segment there. Come on. I get off the show, and what happens is immediately – Serena Williams comes out of retirement. And this is in radio on June 2nd, threat level midnight. We start throwing papers, killing trees, all hands on deck. Serena Williams came out of retirement. Let's everybody get in here. We got to go. We got to go. She's playing doubles. She's 44 years old. She's on the row thing. She's doing the pen. She's playing tennis. And then from there, if only I could have known what chaos yesterday would become. And at the very top of it, it's not A.J. Brown. It's not Russell Wilson, who threw for, I didn't know he threw for like 46,000 yards in his career. It's not Milan Momcilovic, the Iowa State star, five-star transfer, going to Kentucky, finally a win for the Kentucky basketball program. They need that. No. Yeah, Mark Pope's been kind of tough the last couple of years. No, it's none of that. It's Myles Garrett traded to the Rams. Do you understand, when we use the word blockbuster in trade conversations, this is applicable, but do you understand what just happened in the landscape of the National Football League? Do you understand what just happened in Vegas? I want to start right there. It's not a betting show, but here's how you conceptualize the addition of Myles Garrett to the Rams and what it does. Les Snead, Rams GM, has the F them picks philosophy. It strikes again here. As Myles Garrett has been traded from the Browns to the Rams will get just Myles Garrett, that's it, and the Browns will receive Jared Verse, as well as a 2027 first-round pick, a 2028 second-round pick, and a 2029 third-round pick. Again, Les Snead, F them picks. The Rams were already considered heavy Super Bowl contenders yesterday when you and I woke up together. Whoa! Not woke up together like that, but joined the radio show and did the thing. They were already heavy Super Bowl contenders according to Las Vegas. But sportsbooks went into a frenzy yesterday. Listen to this. This is your first nugget. I'm going to give you a lot of things today. It's a loaded show, obviously, with what happened yesterday. I'm going to give you a lot of things you can bring to the water cooler and tell all your friends and sound very knowledgeable about the situation. Here's the first one. Here's the first one. You show up to work. You give them this nugget. They're like, damn, Danny from Arlington knows ball. This guy knows football. Immediately following the trade, the Rams' championship odds jumped by 600 points on FanDuel. What? They're now the number one going away favorite to win the ring next year, to hoist the Lombardi. the Rams were at plus 1150. They're now at plus 550. Listen to this. The Rams are at plus 550 to win the Super Bowl next year. Second place, the Buffalo Bills, plus 1,000. Third place, the Seattle Seahawks at plus 1,100. Oh, buddy. What just happened? It's June. I don't know if I've ever seen Las Vegas just say, hey, there's nothing else we can do about that. That's the guy. That's the Super Bowl champion right there. It's June, but we already have our champion. The LA Rams have been cemented as the undisputed, terrifying, heavyweight favorite of the world to win the Lombardi Trophy because they added one guy. And you know, I'm going to spend the rest of this show, the rest of my life, the rest of the next 6 months talking about one team in this, and it's the LA Rams. If you woke up today in Columbus, Ohio and thought, wow, yeah, my Browns did it. We got Jared Verse. Yeah, woo. We're number one. Got a bunch of picks. Got the 30th pick in the 2027 draft. Yeah, woo. I'm sorry. This is not going to be about the Browns. This is not going to be about the Browns. Wow, what a pick. What is it like? I'd love to know to wake up today in Sports Talk Radio in Cleveland, Ohio. Are you happy with this? I guess you get rid of a guy who wouldn't talk to your head coach, wouldn't show up to OTAs, he was just non-existent. And the Rams, for the Rams, this takes, again, I can't overemphasize, you have to know, 600 points on their betting odds to win the Super Bowl with this one move. That's how good Myles Garrett is, the reigning defensive player of the year after a record-breaking year. You're not just getting an elite player, you're getting the player, the defender at the peak of his powers, 30 years old. In 2025, he was the force of nature. Broke the NFL single-season sack record. 23 sacks, 3 forced fumbles for the Texas A&M product. And the transaction breaks a 30-year precedent. This is crazy, too. Well, where do you want to go with this? What do you want to talk about out of this? There are a million different things we can hit, but here's one of my favorite parts. 30-year precedent. He enters Los Angeles as the reigning NFL Defensive Player of the Year, second time he's won that thing. It is the first time since 1997, Dana Stubblefield, when he left San Francisco for Washington, first time since 1997 that a reigning Defensive Player of the Year has changed teams in the subsequent offseason. It is the first time in the modern era a DPOY has been traded. What the hell? I told you I wouldn't focus on the Browns side of this. And how could you? They're not the contender. The Rams are the ones who are the runaway favorite to win the title next year, to win the Super Bowl next year. But I do want to learn you some stuff about how the Browns front office, how the Browns staff treated this whole thing, from the GM Andrew Berry to Todd Monken. Let's go back to 20 hours ago. This is right before the trade. And Todd Monken and Andrew Berry are this like Browns Foundation golf tournament thing. They're making some sort of charity appearance. And of course, when the cameras turn on, the first question is, hey, the greatest defensive player in the league, where the hell is that guy? And Todd Monken gives us like a we're promised nothing in life response. And this is an hour before the public finds out that Myles Garrett is no longer a member of the Cleveland Browns. Here's Todd Monken very quickly before Myles Garrett is shipped across the country.
1: Well, he's not like any other player. I mean, I'm never told who's going to be on the team, who's not going to be on the team, if that's a question. I mean, every day we evaluate the roster. Andrew evaluates the roster. Management evaluates the roster. And like I said, he's no different than the other player we've got. So it's, I don't know how to respond to that based on, because it's really no different today than it's been for the last however many months I've been head coach.
2: Have you been assured he'll be here June 9th?
1: No, I wasn't assured that when I took the job. I was never assured of anything when I took the job, other than once I signed my contract and whatever my contract said, that's what I was assured. And no matter what any of us coaches sign up for, is we show up every day and we coach the guys that are in the building like we've done all since we've been here. That hasn't changed.
0: Odd. You know, that response of, well, when I was hired as a coach, I wasn't promised anything. We're never promised tomorrow. A meteor could strike right now and kill us all. I didn't know who was going to be on the roster. The more I hear from Todd Monken and the more moves, by the way, can we do it together? Can we please just, I need 300 milligrams of caffeine. The more I hear from the Browns, the more I hear from Todd Monken, the more I'm hearing a coach who's not supposed to win. Like, Miami's not going to win next year. You know when these franchises are hiring a guy to coach for 2 years, lose, and then go home. Like, Aaron Glenn's not the long-term answer for the Jets. They'll have him for 2 years. They'll fire him. He'll go home. Somebody else come in and hopefully contend. The Jets are still a year away from contention. Todd Monken, I thought, like, okay, we know that name. And Todd Monken's been kind of controversial, whether it's this, like, oh, the Ravens fans didn't like him. They thought it was the reason they were losing. And now he's the head coach of the Browns. And the Browns got rid of Kevin Stefanski, and Stefanski seemed good. And nothing that Cleveland's done feels like it's nothing screaming stability or win now or Todd Monken's going to help us. It's screaming, we can't wait to fire Todd Monken in 2 years. And that's the same thing I heard in that clip. As I don't know, man. What do we do? Talking about Miles. This event is for the kids. Why are we talking about Miles Garrett? All of you selfish reporters. You all should be talking about the kids at our foundation, which oddly was the same response the GM Andrew Berry gave at this Browns Foundation event when hey, we're at this charity event and the world's about to burn. The biggest trade in the NFL that we've seen in quite some time is about to go through. And Andrew Berry had this to say at the very same foundation appearance.
3: Obviously, we wanted today really to be about the Browns Foundation and everything that, you know, we're doing, the good work that we're doing there. Not naive that there's a lot in, you know, the social media sphere regarding Miles. Nothing is final at this point. We are in discussions of a potential transaction, including him. I'll have a lot more to say about it once it is final, if it does become final. And I'll discuss the details at that point. But, you know, we are in negotiations. We're hopeful that we close something here in the next, you know, several hours. But nothing's final right yet. So, like I said, I'll have an update for you guys maybe as soon as tomorrow when there's resolution. All right?
4: Andrew.
0: Yeah. That response, that, you know, I'm trying to focus on the kids today, guys. You got to make it about Miles Garrett. Yeah, Andrew Berry. Yeah, GM of the Browns. We do have to kind of make it about Miles Garrett because he's the greatest defensive player in the world. And you haven't, remember when Todd Monken, you might not, this could be news to you. A couple months ago, Todd Monken was asked, hey, have you talked to Miles Garrett? He said, no. You're the head coach. What do you mean you haven't talked to Miles Garrett? No, I haven't met him yet. I hope I could get his autograph. What? You're the head coach of the team. It never felt like it was going to work out. That is Garrett's time in Cleveland being much longer. He wants to win. Cleveland does not want to win. And now the Rams have accomplished a historic feat. Actually, a first. Do you know this is a first? Veteran quarterback Matthew Stafford was the MVP winner in 2025. Los Angeles is now the first team in NFL history to feature the league's reigning MVP and reigning defensive player of the year on the exact same roster entering a season. Oh, and the timing was a masterclass. Salary cap manipulation. Browns GM Andrew Berry, back in March, sneakily modified Garrett's option bonus deadline to 7 days before the regular season. And by waiting until June 1st to finalize the paperwork, until that June 1st date passed, the Browns split his massive $41 million dead money hit over the next two seasons. rather than swallowing a fatal cap hit all at once. So that's where it works out for the Browns. Hey, guys, we did lose the best football player on planet Earth. But we're going to save some money. Yeah, high five. Nice job, guys. And there was tension. There's been tension between Myles Garrett. He wanted Jim Schwartz there. He wanted, that was the defensive coordinator for the Browns, Jim Schwartz. The big question was whether or not Schwartz would stay in Cleveland. And Garrett really wanted him to stay in Cleveland. And ownership hired Todd Monken as the new head coach instead of Schwartz. Garrett didn't like that. Garrett never met with Monken, never met the new staff, sat out of voluntary team activities prior to the trade. And now you get Jared Verse as your consolation prize. Now, it's a very good consolation prize. 2024 Defensive Rookie of the Year. Has made the Pro Bowl the last 2 years, which I think Shedeur Sanders made the Pro Bowl, but hey, whatever. And only Micah Parsons and Myles Garrett have generated more pressures than versus 99 since he entered the league, giving Cleveland a premier young cornerstone. Hey, Cleveland, if you're going to be good 5 years from now, this is a guy you can be good with. So maybe it's not all bad for the Browns, who lost the best player in football. Oops. When we come back, A.J. Brown also shipped away. Well, we knew this was coming, right? Diana Russini told us. Well, she told Mike Vrabel when she whispered sweet nothings in his ear she'd make it happen. And I want to talk about whether or not this has to be the craziest NFL offseason ever. Diana Russini and Mike Vrabel's not even to the Myles Garrett, to the Max Crosby, remember that? To Mike Tomlin and John Harbaugh and Sean McVay. Are you understanding Doug McDermott, this move from Sean McVay to Doug McDermott being fired? When else have we seen this? I just told you the historic implications of what happened yesterday alone. This NFL offseason has fed families. Coming up, A.J. Brown gone to New England. And my goodness, Russell Wilson's retiring. This is Westwood One Sports. It's the Westwood One Sports app. You can listen to the entire show on the Westwood One Sports app. This is the Drake Toll Show.
4: The NBA Finals are set. It's a 1999 rematch. Knicks, Spurs. Will New York win its first title in 53 years? Or will San Antonio continue its championship legacy? Now with Wemby leading the way. Game 1 tips tomorrow night. 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
2: It is the Drake Toll Show. Drake Toll with you. Greg? No. Drake. Greg? Drake. Greg? Is this the craziest NFL offseason of all time? 310-840-4910. 310-840-4910. You can chime in on that. I didn't even get... Okay, two things. One, Doug McDermott is not... Has nothing to do with the NFL. He's a basketball player. I think he's still the highest scoring college basketball player of all time. I believe. I think he has the most points in a career. His dad, Greg McDermott, the coach at Creighton. That's a wild pull. How about Sean McDermott? Try that one on for size. And I was thinking about, I didn't even get to two addendums to the first segment today. And you can listen to the entirety of the show on the Drake Toll Show YouTube channel, the Drake Toll Show Twitter, or the Westwood One Sports app, Sirius XM 375. I didn't get to Odell Beckham Jr. being a member of the New York Football Giants again. And I also told you that Doug McDermott got fired by the Bills, which would be news to him. Mm-hmm. But before I get into the A.J. Brown deal, that's where I want to go next. Before I discuss this A.J. Brown, Diana Russini, Mike Vrabel, can I unpack some of the things we've seen in the NFL offseason? Miles Garrett mega trade. A.J. Brown reunites with Mike Vrabel. Miami Dolphins, the cap bloodbath. Tua and Tyreek both gone. Kyler Murray, sign and cut frenzy. Big, big financial breakup. Cardinals releasing, just outright being like, you know what? No more Kyler Murray. Despite owing him $36.8 million. So the Vikings said, yeah, we'll give him $1 million to come play for us. That's fine. Oh, look, free quarterback. Tua landing in Atlanta. Daniel Jones getting $100 million. Did you remember that? Who's giving Daniel Jones $100 million? Kirk Cousins is the quarterback in Las Vegas. Why did they do that? Why did you do that? You had Fernando Mendoza. Jalen Waddle, that was a deal. The coaches, John Harbaugh, that was a controversy. He is fired by the Ravens. Or left the Ravens, or a weird situation with the Ravens, and the New York Giants call, and next thing you know, and then immediately after that, Joe Shane, the GM of the Giants, like, I want everyone to remember, I am still the GM. No one forget, I make the decisions. Because it all came out that Harbaugh's one stipulation about being hired by the Giants is, I never have to talk to Joe Shane. Todd Monken, Browns head coach, remember that was a long drawn out process because the Schwartz deal. Schwartz is the defensive coordinator for the Browns when Kevin Stefanski, the former head coach, got fired and Miles Garrett really wanted Schwartz as the head coach. Do what Buffalo did, just hire the assistant. Nope. And Todd Monken was named the head coach, the same Todd Monken who's a controversial figure in Baltimore. And a lot of fans wanted him fired because he was mismanaging Lamar Jackson. Now he's an NFL head coach. Robert Saleh. Remember that one? Ben Johnson, Caleb Williams coming together? Like Mike McDaniel gets fired, his Chargers OC, Odell Beckham Jr.'s a Giant, Russell Wilson retires, Max Crosby trade falls through. I remember where I was, sitting at my kitchen table, had to leave dinner because the Max Crosby trade fell apart. That was nuts. I mean, I'm forgetting probably 10 different things that have happened. And I know recency bias is a thing. And I understand that, you know, I because I'm living in the middle of it, of course I would say this is the wildest NFL offseason of all time. But I genuinely believe, top to bottom, coaching moves to trades to Odell being a Giant, this is the craziest NFL offseason I can remember. 310-840-4910, 310-840-4910. Hell, man, we had the draft night snafu where the Pittsburgh Steelers, who are hosting the draft, call Mekhi Lemon and say, congrats, you're a Pittsburgh Steeler, just for the Philadelphia Eagles to also call Mekhi Lemon and say, no, you're not, you're a Philadelphia Eagle. That's the world we're living in. Oh. It is the Drake Toll Show, and I am honored to be with you this morning. you know, the A.J. Brown deal. I was reading this morning in a couple articles that I saw. Blockbuster. Wild. Unexpected. You know, mind-boggling. No, we all knew this was going to happen. Do you know why? Can I let you in on a secret? Do you know why I think some analysts, some writers are going to call this mind-boggling or blockbuster or unheard of and surprising? Because they weren't allowed to cover the Mike Vrabel, Diana Russini conversation. I'm not going to say definitively, because I wasn't in the room with them sitting in a chair in the corner. I'm not going to say definitively that Vrabel and Russini getting it on is the reason A.J. Brown is a New England Patriot. But Mike Vrabel, head coach of the Patriots, Diana Russini, senior reporter for The Athletic, it comes to light for at least 6 years, they've been having an affair. And then we unravel the fact that she keeps reporting ad nauseum over and over and over, A.J. Brown should go to New England. A.J. Brown should be a Patriot. She's pushing this really hard. Really hard. And NFL fans, the everyday people are like, hey, this seems fishy. The guy that Mike Vrabel's hooking up with, the gal that Mike Vrabel's hooking up with, all of a sudden seems to be doing his bidding for him, talking real sweet-like about a few players trying to get them to New England. And so we began talking months ago about A.J. Brown to New England because of the Diana Russini situation. But a lot of national analysts, because of the status of Russini and because they didn't want to lose any status with the NFL or status with the Patriots, and they didn't want to tick off the Athletic or the New York Times, a lot of major outlets, like you could turn on different TV, major TV networks, and they weren't talking about Diana Russini. I've talked to producers at major networks who could not say the name Diana Russini. Oh, it's too taboo. This show was never that. I thought it was awesome. That's top story. It's one of the top stories of the NFL offseason. Mike Vrabel and senior reporter Diana Russini quietly hanging out in Sedona, Arizona. I'm not shying away from that. My bosses didn't call me and say, hey, steer away from that one, man. You know, we've had Diana as a guest before on the network, so we're going to have to play it real careful. They didn't tell me that. No, I don't play that way. So you're going to hear blockbuster, incredible, shocking about the A.J. Brown deal. But all you had to do was follow whose pants Mike Vrabel was getting into to know this was coming.
4: Oh, touch yourself.
2: I'm on one this segment. To land A.J. Brown, the Patriots had to give up future draft capital. Dang it. F them draft picks. The official compensation heading back to Philadelphia includes New England's 2028 first-round draft pick and a 2027 fifth-round draft pick, the better of New England's two fifth-rounders. And for New England, all right, whatever. We've got enough young talent. We have enough guys to win. We don't feel like the draft is our place to win right now. The Rams, Les Snead. GM of the Rams, Les Snead, kind of the same approach. And the biggest storyline of the trade is the reunion between Brown and Vrabel. Yeah! Vrabel, former head coach of, come on, you know, the Tennessee Titans, when Brown was drafted in 2019. 3 years together, built A.J. Brown's name, then he's traded to Philly. Vrabel's fired. And they joined forces again. And the biggest beneficiary of this, the guy who didn't sleep last night because he was so excited, is Drake May. Went to the Super Bowl last year. Breakout 2025. MVP. He was a vote off, which was insane, by the way. Thankfully, he didn't win it. It was Matthew Stafford's. He was a vote off from the MVP, leading this ragtag, you know, four-win Patriots team and ragtag group of receivers, a bunch of dudes you've never heard of, and then Stephon Diggs hitting people. He led that group to the Super Bowl. Now you get a real physical game-changing alpha. You solidify the hierarchy of your options on the offense. And look, this is, I didn't really mention much about Philly, But Kevin Petula, he was the offensive, but Kevin Petula was the offensive coordinator in Philadelphia last year. And the big hubbub was fire him, send A.J. Brown away. We don't love him. He failed against the 49ers in the postseason, so we all hate A.J. Brown now. And Petula's the reason that we lost a bunch of games, send him down the river, which they did. You know what? Fire everybody. Clean house in tandem with it. That's kind of how Philly fans operate. They're some of the more passionate in the NFL, and I appreciate it. And the Brown trade, undeniable. It follows 2025, where his sideline venting and frustration, mad about how he was being used, persistent off-season social media scrubbing, making it clear to Howie Roseman that he wanted a fresh start and he was out. And it was just one more domino for Philadelphia of drama. For the franchise of drama. For the fan base, like, fire Nick Sirianni. Okay, don't fire Nick Sirianni. But drama. And Brown, six-time, 1,000-yard guy. Cap magic for Howie Roseman. I think both sides win here. A reshuffle for New England. Both sides win here. The offense gets better in New England, and the Eagles lose a distraction. Now for Jalen Hurts, though. Hey, big guy. Gonna need you to be a real, real big-time quarterback. You've got a young, retooled group of pass catchers. Gonna need you to be a big-time quarterback. Can he do that? 2026 will tell us. When we come back, it's our biggest losers of the day. A lot of those in the NFL, a lot of them across the college realm as well. Westwood One Sports, the Westwood One Sports app. This is the Drake Toll Show.
4: 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Vegas Golden Knights, Carolina Hurricanes. Whose names will be forever etched on hockey's holy grail? The Stanley Cup Finals, Game 1. 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

0: troopers are the mission. I have been informed that it is cold in the room that I'm in, and I am, as the kids say, nipping. So please bear with me with that if you are watching the live feed, because every radio show has a TV show now. You got to film it. Sorry.
1: It warms up, though.
2: I doubled the size of it, you dumb person.
0: didn't mean to put on a show for the people. Before we get to our biggest losers of the day, I decided to take a Twitter break in the middle of our break and just scroll for a second, and got a great, this is a great tweet, and it's Odell Beckham and Juju Smith-Schuster filming a TikTok in the Giants locker room pregame while Jackson Dart writes 45-47 on his cleats. Cam Scadaboo's in the corner eating a seat cushion. And I'm going to add, like, Abdul Carter is reading Of Mice and Men. Of Mice and Men. Like, just what a locker room, man. I cannot believe the offseason we've had in the NFL. Even the last week, Jackson Dart, the quarterback for the Giants, announces the president's coming to the podium. And all Miles Garrett got traded. Serena Williams is coming back. A.J. Brown got traded. Odell Beckham Jr. is a member of the Giants. So many things happened in the last 24 hours. I haven't said the words NBA Finals yet, and they begin tomorrow between the San Antonio Spurs and the New York Knicks. Maybe we'll talk about that today. I don't know where. I don't know. I only have 3 hours. I could use 8 hours, which is plenty of time. Let's do it, though. It's time for our biggest losers of the day. We'll finally give you some college baseball, college softball. That was big in the news last night. This guy's cojones, the no-no square, are our biggest losers of the day. In their contest yesterday, an Oklahoma batter fouled a pitch off of his... And the camera immediately cut to the first baseman, who is dying laughing about it.
3: Get another guy on.
4: Tap foul, and that came up. Ooh, took a piece out of Taco. Oh. Yeah, Ken Schmidt's been there. He understands.
3: Did you play baseball? In the meat.
0: When the announcer gives you the, great cut to the first baseman who thought it was the funniest thing. I mean, just some things never die. Getting hit in the lowers, one of those things. Biggest loser of the day would be Texas? Tennessee softball losing to the University of Texas Longhorns. And UT headed to the finals of the Women's College World Series.
5: The 0-2. Hard hit ball to right field, but racing back, leaping, making the catch. In right field is All Red, and Texas Tech is headed back to the championship series. It'll be a Lone Star State showdown for the second straight year as Texas Tech will battle Texas to try to win their first ever Women's College World Series title. They have eliminated Alabama, winning the if-necessary game 2-0 behind an absolute gem from Nyjah Kennedy.
0: Well, it's going to be really tough to tell the story now. So that was game 2 of the other games. Here's the audio from Texas winning game 1. No, hold on. Okay, well, let's reset. The University of Texas came into yesterday needing to win 2 against Tennessee to go to the College World Series for the third straight year. That's how the bracket works. Double elimination. You had to win the first game and the if game. Here's the final call of that if game. Texas winning 2 in one day over the other UT to go to the finals.
6: Kavon is ready. And here's the 1-2 pitch all the way. Swing and a miss, strike 3. 10 strike out of the game for Kavon. And the Texas Longhorns, for the fourth time in 5 years, are back in the championship series. Texas blanks Tennessee 4-0. And the Texas Longhorns will play for a national championship They will await the winner of Alabama and Texas Tech. Game one coming up on Wednesday.
0: Tennessee's a big old loser in that one. Just had to win one. Gals couldn't do it. UT moves on to the title. You heard that from Ryan Radke on Westwood One Sports yesterday. Then Texas Tech had to do the same. Play number one Alabama. Number 11 Texas Tech. Number one Alabama. They had to beat them twice. You beat the number one team in the country twice in one day with first pitch at 7 o'clock Eastern. Oh, baby. Game one. It is in extra innings, and Texas Tech does the impossible.
5: The 0-2. Hard hit ball to right field, but racing back, leaping, making the catch. In right field is all red, and Texas Tech is headed back to the championship series. It'll be a Lone Star State showdown for the second straight year as Texas Tech will battle Texas to try to win their first ever Women's College World Series title. They have eliminated Alabama, winning the if necessary game 2-0 behind an absolute gem from Nyjah Kennedy.
0: Meant to play you the Mia Williams home run. That's on me. Walk off home run game one yesterday for Texas Tech. Sending it to game two. That was the final call on Westwood One Sports from Chris Plank. University of Texas and Texas Tech. We'll meet. Let's move on. We'll meet the championship, the College World Series in Oklahoma. A biggest loser of the day. Oh, baby. The Kentucky baseball program, same situation, but on the other side of this, Kentucky is up a couple games on West Virginia in Morgantown in that regional. Now, all Kentucky's got to do is win one game, either on Sunday or Monday, to go to the Super Regionals and play it at home against Cal Poly. You can host a Super next weekend all of a sudden. Kentucky, who's been irrelevant in college baseball this year, just go win a game. Well, they lose, giving up five runs after being up by three in the ninth inning on Sunday. Then yesterday, down 5-1 in the eighth, tie the game 5-5 in the eighth, send it to extras, but some idiot in center field decides to dive for a ball he very obviously couldn't catch. And that leads to a walk-off for West Virginia. Biggest loser of the day, Kentucky. And how cool is this? It's about a minute long. It's kind of, but you can hear Armani Guzman. He's the player for West Virginia that walked it off. He's mic'd up and singing with the crowd. Country Roads after the West Virginia win last night gave me chills. Here is Morgantown celebrating a super regional bid, their third in a row.

0: fun. You'll be home next weekend.
1: Armani Guzman, mic'd up with ESPN, just couldn't avoid singing Country Roads. And now in college baseball, we've reached our Sweet 16, effectively. The Super Regionals are set, and there's some funky teams that have made it into these Supers. Number 16, West Virginia, will host Cal Poly. Yeah, Mountaineers winning two in a row against Kentucky. What a moment it was in Morgantown. The winner of that will play the winner of Troy and the University of Arkansas Little Rock. Troy thwarted Florida yesterday. University of North Carolina, UNC, will play USC. It's the first time since 2005 the Trojans have made a Super Regional. They knocked off Texas A&M, winning two straight. Auburn will play Ole Miss. They'll host Ole Miss in the Super. Georgia takes on Mississippi State. Texas will play Oregon. Alabama will host St. John's. And Kansas hosts Oklahoma. Notably, the number one and number two teams in the country did not make the Super Regionals. Number three, Georgia, did. They're the ones who will play Mississippi State. Biggest losers of the day, Brendan Sorsby? Yeah, not good. He had his court hearing yesterday, and from Scott Springer of Springer Sports, the NCAA attorney Taylor Askew said, if we're focusing on Brendan Sorsby's mental health, now this is the same Brendan Sorsby who's the quarterback at Texas Tech, five-star kid, the number one transfer in America, decides to go to Lubbock, and then immediately is found out he bet 40 times on his own Indiana football team while attending Indiana. He said, if we're focusing on mental health, this is the offense against Brendan Sorsby. How does throwing him back into the situation that triggered the behavior help? If he was truly in the middle of a disorder, and based on what's been submitted, there's no reason to say he isn't in a disorder, he needs to focus on that treatment, which is not going back into the environment that created the problem to begin with. Ooh, interesting. It is one of those, like, hey, if someone is on their eighth DUI or has a problem with drunk driving, you take away the car and the alcohol. If someone has a problem with sports betting on their own college football team, you take away the sports betting and the college football. Here, that seems to be the case for Brendan Sorsby. And for him, his attorney Jeffrey Kessler, who kept calling him Brandon Sorsby, didn't know his client's name, said that, oh, for Brandon Sorsby, he needs to play college football next year if the NCAA actually cares about his mental health. Be interesting to see how they approach this one. A judge will decide within the week whether or not Sorsby will toe the will start at quarterback next year for Texas Tech. And then our biggest loser of the day, the Cleveland Browns. You just gave, this is the first time in 30 years that the defensive player of the year in the NFL has not played for the same team the following season. 1997. That's pretty bad. When we return, is this the greatest NFL offseason ever? 310-840-4910. We'll have our obituaries. Who died today? And the quickie. Top five headlines in all of sports. 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
13: Well, good morning. Here's what we're learning today as we come out of our weekend and plug into a new week. We'll start with headlines that keep us pretty close to our area and an update on a fire that they say started on a porch. This takes us to Toma as crews were dispatched Sunday morning to the scene of a fire in Toma. And yesterday morning, it was about 4 a.m., a little before that, when officials say it likely started with a portable battery jump starter that was on the front porch of the home. This was on Kilbourne Avenue. No one hurt in that blaze. Well, investigators are continuing to look into the death of a St. Croix County jail inmate. A 22-year-old was found unresponsive over the weekend and died at the scene. The prisoner's name has not yet been released, but you can find the full details and release from the St. Croix County Sheriff's Office with the stop online at 715newsroom.com. Well, what was up with the aerial patrol? We'll have numbers. Wisconsin State Patrol is now sharing those results of last week's aerial patrols over Eau Claire County. The department flew drones over construction work areas on I-94, and they had ground support as well. You may have seen that in action. Overall, 21 traffic stops were made for speeding, and those drivers were being caught going anywhere from 15 to 24 miles over the posted speed limits. And let's go through a little text therapy, shall we? Was it TLDR? Too long, didn't read. Sorry, I totally thought I'd text you back. Or, they left me on read. Do you take it personally when somebody doesn't text you back right away?
14: The average person responds to a text message within 90 seconds. Psychology Today says instant responders are perceived as caring, attentive, and highly available. Delayed responders show a lack of interest, and people who don't respond at all are thought to be scattered. But that's not necessarily the case. After studying response times, psychologists say we respond faster to people we like. I'm Bree Tennis.
13: You guys, I have to be honest. Over the weekend, I got a really weird voicemail from Casper. I'm going to play it for you right here.
15: Style? You're going to talk to me about style? You can't even dress yourself. Look at that bow tie.
13: What are you talking about? I made fun of you like 2 weeks ago for fashion stuff. So now we call Casper a
14: delayed responders
13: 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I'm Morgan McCarthy.
16: Our Tuesday is off to a quiet start with more of the same through the day as high pressure builds in across the Great Lakes region. We are going to have mainly sunny skies, light winds from the south-southeast, our afternoon high above average in the low 80s. For tonight, mostly clear, we'll cool down to a low of 52. Otherwise, tomorrow, more sunshine, a bit breezy, up to 84 before shower and storm chances return Thursday. On 13 First Alert, meteorologist Derek Dahlman.
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What's up, everybody? 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DK show coming to you from the TDS Sports Talk Studios this morning. 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Smart devices, smart speakers like your Alexa devices. Got the video stream that's also up and rolling on YouTube on Man Cave TV. And something new that we're going to be doing on the video stream. Going to do a little daily stumper. Dan's daily stumper. Got a trivia question. It'll be one. Between one and four each day, and weekly winners will get some prizes and such. So you have to tune in to the video stream and see that trivia question and then answer in the comments. So that's the way to go about it. I'm not going to tell you what the question is on the air. I got to go to the video stream. So, all right. What do we have on our game plan for us this morning? Brewers offense coming alive last night after being down 2-0 heading into the bottom of the second. No problem. Brewers put up 7 runs and never looked back. Ended up with 16 total runs, 18 total hits for the Brew Crew. It was like Oprah was saying, you get a hit, you get a hit. You get a hit. Every starter besides Jake Bowers got a hit. However, Jake Bowers walked 4 times last night. So he was on base multiple times. In fact, let me just kind of double check here. Okay. No, I was like, did everybody get on by walk? No. But the Giants issued 11 walks last night. So Frelick, couple hits, couple doubles for him. Bottom of the lineup coming through in this game. Frelick with a couple, Renjifo with a couple hits, David Hamilton with 3 hits, Yelich in that leadoff spot, 3 hits, Cheerio with a couple, Terang with a couple. Of all those runs, too, no homers in typical Brewers fashion last night. Shane Drone went 4 innings, 4 hits, 2 earned runs. Chad Patrick pitched an inning, but he gets credited with the win. D.L. Hall with a couple. Anderson and Woodford with an inning each as well. So with the win, the Brewers improved to 36-21, 15 games above 500. They'll be back at it tonight, game 2 of this 4-game series. We get Kyle Harrison on the mound. What's in store for another start for Kyle Harrison? Trevor McDonald on the other side for the Giants. McDonald's appeared in 5 games so far. And he is 2-2, but he's coming off of an appearance against the Diamondbacks. Didn't get charged with a loss, but he went 6 1/3 and just gave up 2 earned runs in that game. So first pitch again tonight, 6:40. You can tune into pregame coverage on your radio dials, 105.1 FM, 790 AM, at about 6:05. So plenty of Brewers chat, plenty of baseball chats coming your way this morning. So we're going to talk a little football here this morning. We got another OTAs week for the pack. Going to get media. I was trying to think of the word media. Media is going to be able to witness practice today and such. So I guess we'll see if Josh Jacobs is there or not. But we'll get a little Packers stuff out there. But a massive trade yesterday. It was kind of a busy day in the NFL with June 1st. Myles Garrett getting traded to the Rams. So the Rams taking a page out of their book from a few years ago where they were just acquiring everybody and just pushing all their chips in the table saying, we're going for it again this year. Aging quarterback with Matthew Stafford, they're going for it again. So after, you know, the offseason where they acquired, a McDuffie from the Chiefs for a first-round pick, and now they've traded off another first-round pick and a couple other picks and Jared Verse
for Myles Garrett. So Myles Garrett moving to the NFC. Shocker. Wow. AJ Brown, the worst kept secret in the world, getting traded to the Patriots as well. Odell Beckham Jr. is back with the Giants. So kind of a busy day yesterday. So there is a little bit of a kind of sort of Packers rumor out there. Josh Sweat, somebody that we've mentioned quite a bit in the offseason. But could that be a potential option for the Packers to reunite with Jonathan Gannon? Not only because he was with the Cardinals this past year, but he also spent some time with him in Philadelphia. So that that seemed to be a Twitter rumor, social media rumor that has been floating out there now for what it's worth. Matt Schneidman said, nope, no conversations. And such, and I know there's been a little bit of back and forth on social media saying, well, that's what they said about Micah Parsons too. So, but that is out there. So I guess with the trade of Myles Garrett going to the NFC, going to the Rams, does it make it a little bit more important for Green Bay to maybe go out there and have a counter move? Even though they're not in that same division, but it's the same conference, right? So, I don't know. What do you think, Packers fans? Do you think Green Bay almost has to do a kind of a counter move considering what maybe the Rams have done all offseason and such? Or do you think they're still in good shape and just kind of stand pat in that? But we'll talk some football here this morning and get your thoughts on all that. What else do we have on the docket? We're going to catch up with RJ Cardinal coming up at about 8:20 this morning. So we'll talk some Badgers with Mr. Cardinal here this morning with the new football GM coming over to Wisconsin and that. So we'll talk all things Badgers with Mr. RJ Cardinal. It is a Toys and Ford Grind My Gears Tuesday. So what is grinding your gears? You can get off your chest, make it appropriate, text it on over to that Shoe Doctor's bullpen line or the Section 105 chat room, and we'll throw it up on the air and such. We'll continue our 250 countdown, the 250 sports moments with America turning 250. We're going to take a look at some of the athletes today. We're doing 10 each day, each weekday. Leading up, it'll conclude on July 3rd, the day before July 4th. So yesterday, we talked a little bit about some of the leagues and such. That is available on the Man Cave podcast if you missed it. But today, we'll kind of take a look at 10 athletes. And there's going to be a lot more athletes, all right? These aren't just the top 10 most important. This is like the first 10. So that's coming your way a little bit later on. I want your I'm not saying, but I'm just saying. I'm not saying blank, but I'm just saying blank. Best ones, I'll read up on the air. We've got sports confessions. What's a sports confession that you need to get off your chest and such? And then finally, new daily segments called Built in the Man Cave. We'll kind of tell you what that's about when we get to that a little bit later. We'll probably do that in the next hour, maybe right. Yeah, let's shoot for that about 8 o'clock this morning. Built in the Man Cave. So as you can tell, we have a loaded up game plan. So should we just get to things here this morning? We got Brewers to talk about. Oh, Express. Got to throw this out there too. Express, if you were treated, if you went to the Express game last night, you were treated to an epic finish, a walk-off grand slam by the Express. So shout out to the Express last night, picking up the win. Quick road trip to Madison, taking on the Mallards tonight, and then they'll be back home, taking on the Mallards tomorrow, and then they'll be on the road for the next six games. UW-Milwaukee baseball falling short to Auburn last night, too, 8-3, just one game short of the Super Regionals. So that's kind of where they're good run, their magical run, Cinderella run
over with. But another fantastic season for UW-Milwaukee baseball. Best of luck to all the prep sports that are going to be in action today, softball, baseball, tennis. I mean, there's a lot, as Justice previewed yesterday. So best of luck to a lot of our local athletes and teams that are still in action this morning. So, all right, let's get things going here this morning, shall we? Let's open it up talking some baseball. The Brewers offense putting up a big old crooked number last night to get game one of this four-game series. We'll hit that up. We'll talk a little football, all that good stuff in the first hour. So we'll take our first break, and we'll be back after these quick words.

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Don't forget to tune in to the video stream if you want to partake in our new daily stumper question out there. Could be between 1 to 4 questions. They'll be updated throughout the program, and we're going to have a new trivia question up there every day. And it gets your chance to add up some points, accumulate some points, and then we're going to give away some prizes and such. So that'll be only on the video stream, all right? Only on the video stream, so you got to look at it over there. I'm not going to tell you what the question is right now. You got to go to the video stream. Just look us up on YouTube, all right? So let's get things going here this morning. Let's talk a little baseball. Let's give the Brewers the honors here this morning. Bro Crew picking up, dominating win last night, 16-2 after falling early 2-0. By the way, how many of you thought Jackson Chirio caught that if you were watching it? Robbed that home run. Man, it looked like, I think everybody kind of thought maybe he caught that, even Matt Chapman and such. But Brewers falling early 2-0, heading into the bottom of the second. No problem with this offense, right? Putting up seven runs in the bottom of the second to completely take control of that game and never looking back, adding four more in the eighth to really put it away there. But a 16-2 victory that saw the offense collecting 18 total hits on 16 runs, even getting 11 walks, only striking out six times, only striking out six times in the game last night. And Yelich actually and Bowers collecting 2 apiece. But impressive game last night by the offense. Good to see the bottom of the order of Frelick and Renjifo and Hamilton, between the three of them collecting 7 of those hits. 3 from Hamilton, 2 from Renjifo, 2 from Frelick. Frelick collecting a couple of doubles yesterday, too. So good to see those guys getting in on the action at the bottom of the order. Bowers didn't collect a hit, but he walked 4 times in the game last night. So, but Drouin goes 4 innings, giving up 2 earned runs, 5 Ks, 4 hits. Chad Patrick comes in for an inning and collects the win, going 3-2 on the season. So a little bit of that bullpen starts with D.L. Hall going 2 innings, Anderson, and then Woodford going an inning apiece. So, I mean, it's one of those games that you kind of just, all right, yeah, a lot of runs and kind of move on and such. So, but I think, you know, yesterday Frelick, finally, you know, it's only one game, so I don't want to say, oh, it's the summer of Sal. The summer of Sal is back. But Pat Murphy yesterday talking a little bit about Frelick after the game, saying that Pat Murphy talked about Frelick and said that Frelick and Yelly took as many swings today as any humans could possibly do before the game. They worked early and worked often. Frelick knows too that he's got to get the game back up and he's got to get the offensive game going and such. So hopefully this is something that you can kind of stack success and build upon that as well. And, you know, even Bryce Terang kind of maybe getting a little bit out of his slump with his performance last night too. You know, Bryce Terang collecting a couple hits, walking a couple times, couple of RBIs, because in his last 21 at-bats, I mean, Bryce Terang's just hitting a .095. Last 15 games, just .196. So he's been in a little bit of a slump from an offensive standpoint. So maybe kind of hitting his way out of it last night with his performance and such. So just overall, a solid offensive performance from the Crew last night. You know, when you put up 16 runs, 18 hits, 11 walks, no home runs. If that doesn't define the 2026 Brewers offense,
perfectly, I don't know what does. I don't. That sums up the Brewers. If aliens came down and said, so-and-so, you need to tell us what the Brewers' offense is like. Well, you just give them that stat line, and that should cover it. They can score a lot of runs. They can walk. They can get on base. They can play some small ball, but they're not going to hit a ton of home runs. That's the Brewers' offense in a nutshell. How about let's give some props to Andrew Vaughn here. So Andrew Vaughn had a couple of hits again last night. And when we look at Andrew Vaughn here, what has he done for the Brew Crew lately? It's three games in a row now where he's collected at least two hits. I mean, two hits in each in his last three games. And Andrew Vaughn this season, while maybe he hasn't displayed a ton of power, he's just got one home run. But in his 65 at-bats, so far this season, Andrew Vaughn is hitting a solid 354 with a 425 on base and a 933 OPS. In his last seven games, he is hitting 455 with an on base of a 455 and slugging at 591. He's had multiple hits in eight of his 17 games that he has started. Andrew Vaughn played opening day, then he got hurt. But since he has come back, Andrew Vaughn has been a nice, consistent presence in the middle of that lineup. Batting like in that five, six, maybe a couple times in the four spot, cleanup. But Andrew Vaughn has been, ever since he has been back from that fractured hamate, he has been a nice, consistent presence at the plate. Sure, maybe you want a little bit more power from him and that, but he is becoming, right now, as of late, he is a guy, when he steps up to that plate, he's a threat to get on. And you just got to tip your cap to him for how well he has been playing here as of late. Big reason, too, why the Brewers are playing some of the best baseball in Major League Baseball. Best record in the month of May. Number one was the Brewers, 19-7. I know we're past May, no, but hey, they began June with a W. So we've got game two tonight, and we get Kyle Harrison on the mound. Kyle Harrison, another one of the nice surprises, another one of these guys that has been performing amazing as of late, and he's one of those pitchers in the National League that is just having, you know, he's in that group with Mizrowski and Sanchez and such that had an epic month of May. Now it's like, okay, first start in June. You set the bar high in May, kid. So what do you have in store for us this month? But just a quick recap of what Kyle Harrison did in the month of May in five games. In the five games that he started, he went 4-0 with a .96 ERA, 31 strikeouts, just six walks. One home run given up, three earned runs total. Two of them came in the game against the Yankees back on the 9th. So, new month, but can Kyle Harrison continue to do what he has been doing from the pitching mound? I'm excited to see how he can continue to improve, continue to stack that success, continue to get better and better and better. I'm excited to see what he's got in store for tonight. Now, there is a little bit of experience with some of the hitters from the Giants going up against Kyle Harrison, but not really a ton here to really write home about. But, you know, Kyle Harrison probably also wants to, you know, go up against his former team and kind of, you know, say, hey, maybe you guys shouldn't have dealt me. He may downplay it. And a lot of these athletes are going to downplay it, you know, going up against former teams and, you know, but I mean, come on, we're all human, right?
we all have a lot of the same feelings. Not everybody, but we all have a lot of the same feelings. If I was Kyle Harrison, I'd be a little bit more in tune, maybe a little bit more pumped up to showcase my stuff, especially if I'm playing at a high level and I'm playing really well and I'm throwing the ball really well and I'm going up against my former team, the team that traded me last year to Boston and that. Yeah, I want to showcase what they're missing, and I want to prove to them what they're missing. He's a California kid going up against the team. You're probably thinking Giants. I'm a California kid in that. All right, let's go. Come on. And no. So, yeah, there is going to be, there's going to be a little bit more amped up feelings from him, I would imagine. Now, how can you, I think the biggest thing is, can you harness that? Can you control that? Do you not let that overtake what you've been doing lately out on the mound? Go do your thing. Go do your ball game. Go do your game. Throw like you've been throwing. Don't let that extra enthusiasm or that extra motivation overtake what you've been doing really well as of late. But yeah, there's going to be a little bit of, oh, I want to prove them wrong. I want to really go out there and maybe pitch one of my best games. All right. Yeah, that'll be motivation, but don't let it overtake. Don't let those emotions overtake your solid play here. First pitch, 6:40. 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Coverage will begin at about 6:05 this morning. So, speaking of baseball again, the Express picking up a walk-off win last night thanks to a walk-off grand slam. So, the Express are going to be on the road for a quick road trip down south to Madison tonight. Then they'll be back at Carson Park taking on Madison tomorrow. UW-Milwaukee baseball, their run ends one game shy of the Super Regionals. They fell to Auburn last night, 8-3. So, all right, let's take a quick break. We'll talk more baseball. We got football. Packers fans, your reaction to the Rams acquiring Myles Garrett and the potential rumor about Josh Sweat coming over to Green Bay. Would you be willing to maybe throw a third round pick for the guys? Second round pick. How high would you go? How high would you go? All right. Send them on over. Hit me up with a text or a comment on the video stream. We'll take a quick break. Back with plenty more coming up after these few words.

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1: He pulled into that small scenic overlook, the one that doesn't have a name.
2: Tens of thousands of stories over nearly 100 years have passed through the doors at Lasker's.
1: But that view, sugar maples and red oak mixed into the slope. Above it, a bald eagle's nest sat in a white pine. We sat there shoulder to shoulder, sharing a bag of trail mix and arguing about whether the blue M&Ms taste different. Then he got quiet. 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And lately, all he thought about was a future with me in it.
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1: He pulled out that little black box like it had just been sitting there, patiently waiting. And I swear I'm not making this up. Just then, two eagles came home to their nest. And the ring was perfect for me.
2: Lasker's, across from Oakwood Mall and Lasker's.com.
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with the Cleveland Browns. He is now a member of the Rams. So he had a no trade clause, but I mean, come on, you get a chance to go to the Rams and that. Yeah, you're going to do it and such. So, but the Rams sending a first round pick, Jared Verse, and a second and a third over to the Browns in exchange for Myles Garrett. Now, it is clearly evident with some of the moves that the Rams have done this offseason, trading picks. They're back to their, you know, blank them picks sort of thing. But I think what the Rams are doing, and they kind of did it when they first acquired Matthew Stafford, right? And then they went out and they got Von Miller, you know, Jalen Ramsey, et cetera, et cetera, et cetera. They're kind of doing it again. You know, they drafted their quarterback of the future. We don't know how many more years Matthew Stafford is going to play, whether it's one, two, three, four. We don't know. But what are they doing? They're like, okay, we're going to go for this. We're going to try to add more rings, championships, while we still have Stafford. So, yep, we're not going to be acquiring or we're not going to be drafting a lot, but we're going to get some proven talent right now. Honestly, I feel like that's what a lot of Packers fans wished Green Bay did in the latter years of maybe Favre and Aaron Rodgers. Now, Rodgers, they kind of did. Za'Darius Smith, Preston Smith, they went in and out, but they didn't really trade picks to bring in people, right? So I think that there's probably some Packers fans yesterday saying, man, why couldn't they do that? You know, that's what we wanted Green Bay to always kind of do over those years and such. So different philosophies. There's no doubt about it. But it also may come, as I was reading a little bit yesterday from people out there too, it may come at the risk of, all right, Rams may not be able to sign, or at least not thinking about right now, re-signing some of their younger guys like a Puka and such. It may have taken them out of the running for something like that. But when you have a Rams team that was in the NFC Championship game and they go out there and make the moves that they did in the offseason, we have a Green Bay team where that championship window is right now. Even though they're not in the same division, is it imperative for Green Bay, in your opinion, to maybe counter? How do you counter? What do you do to counter? That's the question. Is it Josh Sweat? That's a rumor that's out there. Could he be a trade target for the pack? Reunites with Jonathan Gannon. Now, Josh is 29 years old. Paired up with Gannon with the Eagles and then with the Cardinals last year. Last year for the Cardinals, he had 12 sacks. I mean, a solid year in the sack department. And it's one of those, you know, potential, pair him up with his former defensive coordinator, his head coach. And you kind of look at the Cardinals, too, and you're like, okay, maybe a little bit of a rebuilding mode. So Josh probably wants to be out of there. I would assume that. But this is where things kind of get a little tricky. It's his contract, because this year he has a $16.4 million cap hit. Green Bay's got some extensions they also want to get done. So any move, it would have to be, you know, how much does Green Bay want Arizona maybe to take on some of that cap hit, some of that money? How much is Green Bay going to be taking that on? And then you kind of look at 2027, that cap hit goes up to $23.6 million. But it's a rumor out there. It's something, you could call it a social media, you could call it a Twitter rumor and that. But how high? What would you be willing to go in terms of a trade package? Third round? Second round? They don't have a first round. Would you trade your second-round pick in what is supposed to be a very deep 2027 NFL draft, especially quarterback-heavy, so maybe it pushes a lot of guys back down in the draft? Third round, that's the highest you'll go. Fourth, fifth. Does Green Bay need Josh? Micah's going to miss the first few days. You got Lucas Van Ness. You got a couple of other younger

guys in that mixture? What says you? What do you think? And this is a player that we've talked a little bit about in the offseason as a potential target maybe for Green Bay. And you look at his career, I mean, and he's been fairly healthy, which you would think that would fit a Green Bay priority. You know, his rookie year in 2018, he played in 9 games. But since then, 16, 14, 16, 16, 17, 16, 17. He's been out there. He's had double-digit sacks last year. He's only had double-digit sacks twice in his career. Last year with the Cardinals, and in 2022 with Philadelphia, he had 11. He was a Pro Bowler the year prior, though, 2021 with Philadelphia. But the lowest amount of sacks he's had was 4, which was his second year, not counting his rookie year, which was 0. 4, 6, 7.5, 11, 6.5, 8, 12. He's a player, too, that I think can be a little position versatility. Obviously, Gannon knows how to use him. Right? That's the key in this thing. If this is a legit target for Green Bay, Jonathan Gannon knows exactly how to use him within his defense. Now, he's been, you know, listed as a defensive end. He's listed as an outside linebacker. I mean, you look at his size and that makes sense. You're talking about a 6'5", 260, 265 pound individual. But the biggest thing here is that Jonathan Gannon knows exactly how to. He knows how to put him in a position to succeed, right? Not putting square peg into a round hole. He knows how to make it work. So, but what's it going to cost? At what price? What's the highest you would go? Do you think Green Bay needs him? What do you think? Hit me up. I'm curious to get your responses. Okay. Do you think this is a priority? Do you think, and the other part in this whole thing is, do you think Green Bay needs to sort of counter what the Rams did? Let's face it. Green Bay's championship window is now. It is now. The Rams championship window, it is now. Look at the rest of the NFC. Chicago, Detroit, Seattle's your defending champs. I'm still throwing the 49ers in here too. There's this NFC, Philadelphia. It's at least on paper. We got a lot of offseason to go here yet before we actually get into games. But at least on paper, this is, I think, a fairly deep NFC. So does Green Bay need to counter after what the Rams did, even though they're not a division team? A lot of times we talk about this when it comes to division teams, right? It's like, oh, the Bears or the Lions or the Vikings did something. So, yeah, we got to counter that. But when you got a championship goal, a Super Bowl goal, not a division championship goal, a Super Bowl goal, and you see another team within that conference make a big move like that, I don't know. Now, that's not always a great mindset for a general manager to necessarily have. Like, okay, they made a move, so we got to make a move. You know, you kind of want to be level-headed and such, but I tell you what, as a fan, I'd be a little antsy. For sure. Talk about that defensive line. Depth, I think if you could get depth on a defensive line, that'd be a big bonus. All right, well, let's take a quick break as we start to wrap up the first hour. But let me know, what would be the price tag that you would send him? Don't just tell me yes. What would be the price tag for a 2027 draft pick? The highest you would go, knowing that the cap hit is a lot. What would it be? I'm going to put you on the spot as a general manager. Okay? Let's take a quick break, and we'll be back to wrap up the first hour after these quick words.

0: 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Then hit us up on Facebook, Twitter, or the text line and let your fingers do the talking.
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0: 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And I'm going to tell you right now, 10 a.m. is sold out. I told you, 10 a.m. sold out as of right now. So you got 1 p.m. and you got 7:30 a.m. So big thanks to everybody who has signed up and such. I'll double check it, but I think I'm going to have to close the 10 a.m. I just looked at the numbers, so we're going to have to shut down that time. Maybe we'll have one open up a little bit later on, but don't count on it. So you still got the 1 p.m. tee time and the 7:30 a.m. the Surveyor flight, the Surveyor Sam flights, and that if you want to join Surveyor and his team out there. So again, get to you can go to wayyradio.com, sportstalk1051.com, or 715store.com and sign up your two-person team for the Casper Classic coming up Friday, August 7th. And a big thanks to all of our partners. If you are interested in partnering and sponsoring a hole or donating a raffle prize, hey, reach out. That'd be awesome if you'd be able to help out, because all of the proceeds go to Backyard Dreams. So, all right, coming up next hour, we're going to continue our 250 countdown. We're going to take a look at 10 athletes. So we'll do that coming up next hour. We're going to talk some Badgers with Mr. Cardinal coming up in the 8 o'clock hour. Talk about the new football GM. It is a Toyson Ford Grind My Gears Tuesday. So what's grinding your gears? Get it off your chest, okay? Send them on over. Text it 715-830-1912. All right, send those on over. So, and then, yeah, just have some fun on this Tuesday morning, right? But we got a couple texts to get to here with the Josh Sweat. Rando from Chippewa Falls says, Packett, Harrison Jr., and Sweat. Cards get Van Ness and third and fifth round picks. If I was a Cardinals, Rando, I'd say no thank you. With no first round pick in there, I'd say no. Green Bay, I think, would love that. I think if the Arizona Cardinals were to say yes to that, I think Green Bay would run to the table, pick and get that thing in. If I'm the Cardinals, I would shoot that one down right away. That's just my opinion. C-Bomb says Josh to Green Bay with Parsons reminds me of Sean Jones coming to help Reggie White. You want to double the man, the backside is going to eat you up. I would give up a first round in 2028 and a fourth round this year. I think the Rams have shown that you can survive without first round picks. The one thing that the Rams have done, I think, a really nice job over the years has been regrouping fairly quickly, right? When they won their Super Bowl and they gave up a lot of picks and such. Yeah, sure, they had a year or two that was down a little bit, but they regrouped nicely after that, too. So, just a couple minutes left. Good morning, Morgs.
1: Hey, how's things, Casper?
0: Good. How are you?
1: Not too shabby. Speaking of your Tuesday tussle, do a little bit of hot take, fast okay. action.
0: All right.
1: How do you think about this? Audiobooks count as reading, yes or no?
0: Yeah.
1: I struggle with that one.
0: For us who
1: not
0: don't have a lot of time.
1: Yeah. But
0: if it's a really long book, I get intimidated, so I'll do the audio version.
1: You know, actually, we had one of the Sports Talk listeners chime in. I've heard this, though, about Project Hail Mary.
0: Oh, yeah.
1: I read the book, but I heard the audiobook is, like, way better, which is weird because now it's like you have audiobook, book, movie. And I thought the movie was actually a little better than the actual paper book, but somebody said the audiobook's pretty solid as well.
0: Okay.
1: So book or movie, what do you think's usually better?
0: Usually the book.
1: I think so, too. Yeah. Except Project Hail Mary, I would argue the movie was
0: just goes
1: better.
0: Into more detail.
1: What do you think? Vacations are more stressful than relaxing?
0: Yes.
1: What was the last vacation you went on that felt like an actual vacation.
0: Well, what do you define vacation?
1: Like getting away.
0: Well, I don't know the last time I got away.
1: No?
0: No.
1: Okay, how about this? High school reunions are unnecessary.
0: I've never been to one, so I'll say.
1: Would you go?
0: Would I go?
1: If you, okay, so Mighty Medford calls up and says, we're having a reunion. What reunion would you be in?
0: Graduating 04, so next one would be what, 25? 30?
1: Would you go?
0: Probably not.
1: Why not?
0: I still talk to the people that I want to talk to.
1: That's what the theory is. Why would I see people that I don't go out of my way to see already? But aren't you curious what people are up to? Like,
0: that's what Facebook's for.
1: Think about your class. If you're not going to sleuth on the internet, is there one kid in your class that you're curious about that you actually don't know what they're doing?
0: Oof. Well, I had 250 in my class, so.
1: Oh, see, that's.
0: No, probably not.
1: Okay.
0: No.
1: What about texting is better than calling?
0: No. Come on. Did you really need to ask me that one?
1: I know.
0: Yeah.
1: Somebody that we work with yesterday, we were having a conversation. Somebody that we work with said, I just want you to pick up the phone and call me. I hate texting. I'm like, no, did you say that backwards? Because that's the wrong answer. Who prefers calling to texting? Texting's way easier.
0: I have a buddy by the name of Hetch. Okay. I'm sorry, buddy.
1: Oh, you're throwing him under the bus?
0: Yeah. Hetch.
1: He's a caller.
0: Yeah.
1: Now, do you pick up when you see him because he's your buddy?
0: Yes.
1: Okay.
0: Yeah, I do.
1: Now, this is a good question for you because you're like always got to be on the cutting edge. You like to sleuth and you like to be in the know. True or false? Everyone secretly loves spoilers.
0: True.
1: No! You're wrong.
0: No. We got 10 seconds. One more.
1: I legit do not want to know spoilers.
0: I don't either, but then I end up trying to find out. So, yeah.
1: Okay, one more. Naps should be mandatory.
0: Yes.
1: Okay, you win.
0: All right. Thanks, Marcus.
1: Anytime.
2: 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From the 715 newsroom, it's your news done differently with Morgan McCarthy.
1: Well, good morning. Here's what we're learning today. We'll start with D.C. and the Dairyland, and President Trump expected to make a visit not too far from us. A White House spokesperson saying President Trump will be in Chippewa County on Friday, mainly to highlight support for the state's farmers, and it will be the president's second visit to the Badger State during his second term. We don't have an exact time or location or many of the details yet, expecting those in the next day or two. In the court, sentencing is being ordered today for a former funeral director convicted on charges in St. Croix County. You may remember this story as Benjamin Hansen had been working for a funeral home that handled arrangements for a 92-year-old Minnesota woman, Alice Peterson. This was back in 2001. Then her skull was found by Boy Scouts in St. Joseph in 2002, eventually leading to the charges last year against Hansen, who pleaded guilty earlier this year to a charge of hiding a corpse. Well, it's still not pain-free at the pump, but the pinch is a little less on the purse strings. As gas prices are dipping a little bit in the area, you may have noticed as AAA reports the average price of gas here in Eau Claire is about $4.10 a gallon. I think we filled up with $4.09 this morning. And that's about 11 cents cheaper than a week ago. The average cost of a gallon of gas here in Wisconsin right now is hanging out at $4.13 a gallon. Well, we've chatted data. I've heard it both ways. But when it comes to those data centers and the large-scale projects here in Wisconsin, people have plenty to say. And if you want to voice your concerns, you can be part of an event that's coming up June 13th. It will focus on community concerns involving data center development, and that includes the land use, the water resources, transparency, and decision making here on our local level. And you can find full details online. Tell your folks I said hi. Charlie Varens will be there as well to headline the event. 715newsroom.com for your full details. You got that, Bubba? If you do, today's your day.
3: Today is National Bubba Day. It's the southern term of endearment for brother. And if that's your nickname, as the Social Security Office says there's no people given the name Bubba, no, you're in good company. Benjamin Buford Blue from Forrest Gump was a Bubba. So was stock car race driver Bubba Wallace, golfer Bubba Watson, even Bill Clinton answered to Bubba. Good company for a name that represents no pretense, just fun. I'm Bree Tennis.
1: And there we go, Casper. Bubba, Jackwagon, Doofus, Dingleberry, Drama Duke, Blabber King. Hey.
3: It's the southern term of endearment
1: 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I'm Morgan McCarthy.
4: Our Tuesday is off to a quiet start with more of the same through the day as high pressure builds in across the Great Lakes region. We are going to have mainly sunny skies, light winds from the south-southeast, our afternoon high above average in the low 80s. For tonight, mostly clear, we'll cool down to a low of 52. Otherwise, tomorrow, more sunshine, a bit breezy, up to 84 before shower and storm chances return Thursday. On 13 First Alert, meteorologist Derek Dahlman.
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0: All right, second hour kicks off right now on this Tuesday morning of June 2nd. Thanks for hanging out with us. No matter where you're listening to us or how you are listening to us, we're going to continue our top 250 countdown. 10 more. We did 10 yesterday. We did the leagues, the 250th anniversary of Team USA, America's birthday coming up next month. So yesterday we kicked off our top 250 series, the 250 moments, athletes, coaches, games, teams. You can't write the history of American sports without these 250 things. So we just kicked it off yesterday. If you missed it, it is up on the Man Cave podcast. Each of these segments will be up available on the Man Cave podcast. So make sure you're following and subscribing to the podcast to listen to that. So we've got the Daily Stumper. New thing we're going to be doing on the video stream only. I'm not going to tell you the trivia question on air. You got to look at the video stream. It is posted up right there. All you have to do is answer it in the comments, and you're going to be entered to win some prizes, weekly prizes. So could be one question, could be four questions. I could do one per hour, or I could just do one per show. Honestly, it just depends on if I remember to change it out or not, or just give everybody a chance. So the first question is up there right now. If you're watching the video stream, it's right there on the right. So just put it up in the comments, answer in the comments. So speaking of which, Zach is over there saying, good morning, everyone. While those Brewers bats were hot to trot, some monster trades yesterday in the NFL, looks like the Rams are stacking up to make a run at the Super Bowl. And that was something we kind of talked about at the back end of the first hour. If you are a Packers fan, all right, or maybe you're a fan of another team, Vikings, Bears, whatever the case may be, do you look at what the Rams are doing saying, okay, if you are a contending team in the NFC, a contending team in the NFC, do you feel like your team needs to counter, needs to, you know, make a big splash, make a move, to kind of counter that? Yay or nay? And maybe it depends on your team. So Packers-wise, do you think it they have to make that move? Sports Illustrated. Connor Orr has his 100 bold predictions for the NFL season already up. Number 8. Lions will win the NFC North. One of the most underrated aspects of a team's schedule, in my opinion, is the runway with which to build momentum. That momentum overpowers the basic fact that many of those wins were against opponents that the team should have beaten. Those wins create a false confidence those teams carry with them into more neutral matchups or matchups in which a team should be considered an underdog. I love the beginning of the Lions slate, even if Detroit has all of its road divisional games over the final weeks of the season. My thought, if the Lions can bank 4 wins from their opening stretch against the Saints, Bills, Jets, Panthers, and Cardinals, they will be in a much better position to lose ground later in the season in Green Bay or Chicago. Okay. I'm scrolling through here to see if there's any sort of Packer one on here. Wow. Connor's very high on the Lions, saying the Lions will lead the NFL in regular season wins. All right. Vikings wise, JJ McCarthy will start fewer games than Carson Wentz. All right. Interesting. I get it. These are bold predictions. PFF's top-graded rookie offensive lineman will be Burton of the Packers. Burton, a fifth-round pick out of Kentucky, is not locked in starter at this point. His guard center versatility and 100% league injury rate guarantees that he will eventually get a window of time to showcase his skills on down-to-down basis with the Packers. Wow. All right. Maybe makes you feel a little bit better about that pick. So you got a little bit of a Packer one there. All right. Okay. Interesting. Anything else really quick here? Just trying to... Carson Beck, Max Crosby. I'm at 50, and I don't really see any other Packers one. I'm surprised there's like no Micah Parsons one. I'm going through this pretty quick, so maybe I missed something, but yeah, I don't see. And Vikings will surpass their current projected win total, topping 8.5 wins. Okay, I've seen a lot of Vikings and Lions. Jordan Love will lead the NFC North in all major passing categories except for yards. Love will outpace Jared Goff, Caleb Williams, and the combination of Kyler Murray, Carson Wentz, and J.J. McCarthy in touchdowns and completion percentage, but Wilson will lead the NFC North in passing yards. Okay? I can see that. I don't think that's too much of a big, bold prediction, but I think that's about it. Yeah, I'm at 90 in Jordanstown. Okay. Yeah, all right. Not a whole lot there, but very high on the lines. Conover is on that Sports Illustrated piece. Interesting. So, since we were talking a little bit about a potential Josh Sweats rumor for the Pack, I want to put you on a spot. What would be the price tag for Green Bay? What would be the price tag for Green Bay that you'd be like, okay, I'd be good. Is second round too high? They don't have a 2027 first rounder. Third round too high. Fourth round, it's a big cap hit too. Where would that price tag be? All right, let me know. In the comments on the video stream or on that Shoe Doctor's bullpen line, Zach says, I think a fully healthy Packers team still matches up very well with the Rams. It would be a really good matchup to watch. And we're going to get that the day before Thanksgiving. So we'll get back to some more Brewers talk coming up here in a little bit, too, as the Brewers picking up a win yesterday. The bats, the offense coming alive. We got Kyle Harrison on the mound. What Kyle Harrison coming off of a fantastic month of May. What does he have in store for him and the Brewers for the month of June? I'm excited. And he's going up against his former team. So maybe a little added extra motivation to boot. So, but all right, let's take a quick break so we can jump into the top 250. Really quick, C-Bomb, a couple more texts here first before we do that. It's worth knowing that even though the Rams are getting arguably the best pass rusher in the NFL, they gave up a huge piece in Jared Verse. He was becoming a dominant pass rusher himself, so the Browns may lose a little bit, but they gained multiple pieces to strengthen their roster. This could be another win-win trade for the Rams, just like they did with Matthew Stafford. Surveyor Sam says, good morning, DK and everyone else. I still believe Green Bay needs to get a running back. They should be heavy into trading for a backup right now. You have Trey Benson, Arizona, who's a third back. My favorite player from the draft a couple of years ago. My favorite player from the draft a couple of years ago, Vidal, who is with the Chargers. Isaac from San Francisco, he's hurt right now, I think, but I don't know how long he's out. There are plenty of guys with a ton of ability that are stuck behind some very good backs. All right. Take a quick break, and we're going to switch gears, and we're going to talk some of the most influential, popular, famous athletes in the past 250 years in America's history. Can't tell the history of sports in America without some of these athletes. It's not all of them, but we're going to get through the first 10 coming up after these quick words.

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All right. So let me bring this up here. All right. So let's continue our 250 countdown as we are getting set for America's 250th birthday. We are counting down the most influential, the most famous teams, players, coaches, games, all that stuff. You can't tell the history of American sports without these 250 things. So we kicked it off the other day and we set the basis. We looked at the leagues, right? I mean, it kind of starts a lot with the leagues out there. So let's kind of take a look at some of the athletes. Now, if you follow my Facebook page, I did post last night. Who, in your opinion, is the most influential athlete in the past 250 years? The best, the most popular? Can go about it different ways. Here are some of the responses. Babe Ruth in baseball, MJ in basketball, Tom Brady in football, Jordan, Jim Thorpe, Babe Ruth. We've got Tiger Woods. We've got Michael Jordan, Tiger Woods, Brett Favre. We've got LeBron, about to be Wemby, MJ, Brady, Ruth, Gretzky, Jackie Robinson, Jesse Owens, Babe, Michael, Reggie White, Ali, Bo Jackson, Michael Jordan. So a lot of repeat names out there, which shouldn't be a big surprise. So I'm going to go with 10 right away. And these aren't the only 10. So I don't want anybody yelling or complaining, saying, well, how did you miss this person? How did you miss that person? And such. These are the first 10. We got 240 more spots to go here. Trust me, there's a lot more athletes coming up on this list. But like a lot of you said, Michael Jordan's on this list. You can't tell the history, not only of the history of the NBA, without arguably the game's greatest player of all time. You can't tell the history of sports without Michael Jeffrey Jordan. I mean, when I think about the NBA, he is the first name that still comes to my mind. He is still the first player that comes to my mind. Is Michael Jordan. To me, in my opinion, is the best player that the NBA has seen in its 250 years. There's been some great players. There's been some other GOATs. But if I had to pick one, if I had to rank one, Michael Jordan for me. Michael Jordan kind of took the game to another level. Popularity, pop culture, and just overall play. I mean, just he was a guy, I've said it many times, that when I was a kid and I was a young NBA fan watching, I didn't like Michael Jordan. I didn't like Michael Jordan for the pure fact that he beat my teams. Kind of like where a lot of people don't like Tom Brady, because Tom Brady and the Patriots won a lot. A lot of it was straight up jealousy, 100% jealousy. But you know what? Now I love Michael Jordan. I've got a Michael Jordan wingspan poster in my man cave. I've got Jordan books. You know, now I respect the heck out of Jordan and his game and what he meant to the game of basketball. And there are so many different levels that we can pinpoint to Jordan and the effect. I mean, branding, the Jordan brand, for crying out loud. That's another element to this thing. When you talk about the world of sports or sports in the last 250 years. You want to talk about branding?
Michael Jordan, if he's not one, he is up there in terms of the most popular athlete in branding, the logo, right? The Jumpman logo, even long past his playing days, Jumpman. Now it's on college jerseys. It's on, they still make the shoes. You want to talk about a guy who has had a major impact in the sports world outside of his playing days too, from business side, you've got Jordan. Now look what, you know, even in dabbling in NASCAR, wasn't a great owner in the NBA, but still a huge impact in the world of sports long past his playing days. Michael Jordan, that's easy. Another person that a lot of you mentioned on my Facebook post, Tiger Woods. I've long said it before that Tiger Woods made golf cool for me, and I think for a lot of people in my generation when we were younger, because I think golf had this conception, this thing over him, like, kind of a fancy sport, maybe kind of, you know, you got to have money to play, a gentleman's game, and that. He made it cool. And when you're a kid, when you're younger, you want to do stuff that's cool. You want to play stuff that's cool, right? You kind of want to, you want to do stuff where you're not going to get maybe picked on or ridiculed or whatever. He made it cool. He made it cool. He got Nike on, which made it cooler because, it's like, okay, Nike's in it. Nike's like a, you know, big brand in that. So commercials were cool. He made it cool. He changed the game of golf. Made it more, it's like, okay, an athlete. You got to be an athlete to play golf. Tiger did that. All the wins, all the championships, a lot of scandal at the end of his career here. You can't ignore that either. But in terms of the sporting world, you can't tell. Again, the basis of this thing is, can you tell the history of American sports in the last 250 years without this? Can't without Tiger. I mean, the effect that he still had winning the Masters a few years ago. When Tiger's in contention on a Sunday, or if he's playing and he's not even in contention, the amount of eyes that still go to him and to watch him is unbelievable. So Tiger's on that list. Tom Brady. I mean, again, a lot of you on there too. For many, the GOAT of the NFL. Definitely with the most championships. And you're kind of seeing the next wave of his sports life. Part owner of the Raiders, right? He's a broadcaster and such. But for a lot of us, we've witnessed Brady from the beginning. It's the story of a draft pick, sixth round pick, gets in and ends up maybe being arguably the greatest football player that we have seen. And it goes to that whole GOAT debate in football. Is it championships? Is it talent? Is it a little bit? That's like, I don't want to necessarily, like, Tom Brady was a talent. Tom Brady was talented. But was he the most physically gifted quarterback in the NFL history? No. And I think he'd tell you that too. But what matters the most? It's rings, right? He played for a long time. He's got a lot of records that I don't know if they'll ever be broken because of his longevity in the game. But when you look at it with those rings and the amount of times that he went to a Super Bowl, I don't think that's going to be matched, at least in my lifetime. That bar is set so incredibly high that I don't see that happening anytime soon. So when you look at the football world, when you look at the NFL, you got to throw Tom Brady in there. While I know this next person was not born, you know, in case anybody's wondering if this is just all athletes that were born in the USA, not necessarily. And again, I don't think you could tell the history of American sports in the last 250 years without at least acknowledging the great one, Wayne Gretzky. I know he was born in Canada, but a lot of his playing days, they were in the United States. Whether he was playing, you know, with the Kings, the Rangers, or you know, hot minute for the Blues and such. You can't tell the history of the NHL without Wayne Gretzky. You know, he was with the Phoenix Coyotes post-playing career too. But when I think of hockey, I think of Wayne Gretzky. I think of video games. And that's the other thing too about Tiger Woods. I forgot to mention, you want to talk about another
golf video games, Tiger Woods video games, for crying out loud. Wayne Gretzky, it's, you know, just straight up, when I know he was born in Canada, but he played on USA teams. He played on American teams. He played a lot of games in this country of ours. And when you think about NHL, to me, with all the GOATs and the best of all times and such, Wayne Gretzky probably, for many sports voters, I don't want to speak for any of them, but if you had to say, okay, who's the GOAT of each sport? I feel like Wayne Gretzky would get the majority of the, like, he would have the highest votes in his sport. You know, it, like, Jordan, LeBron may split votes, but I think the gap between Gretzky and the second one, whether it's Gordie Howe or wherever, may be just a little bit higher. You know what I mean? Like, so, like, Gretzky might get, I'm just going to throw out some numbers, 80% of the vote, where Jordan might get, like, 60% of the vote. It feels like a majority, when you ask the question, who's the GOAT in each sport, more going to say Gretzky for hockey. I mean, you can't tell the story of hockey without Wayne Gretzky, even yeah, with his playing time in the NHL and such. I'm going to go, so that's four. Again, these aren't the top 10. These are just 10 athletes right away that I'm, because we got a lot more to get to here. But Michael Phelps, I mean, you want to talk about one of the most decorated Olympians of all time. Michael Phelps, his Olympic career, it's just the dominating things that he did in the Olympics was, he was must watch for, and I'll admit, like, I'm not the biggest Olympic fan, but when Michael Phelps was on, I was watching. Because what he did in that pool as an Olympic athlete was pretty darn special. I mean, 28 medals all across the board. He holds the all-time record for Olympic gold medals at 23. Olympic gold medals in individual events, 13. And 16 Olympic medals in individual events, just all medals. So 13 of the 16 were all gold. Michael Phelps is one of the most dominating athletes that we have ever seen in America's history. What he did in the pool, what he did on that Olympic stage for a long time, that was special. That was incredibly special. And we've had some great Olympic athletes over its history. But when you talk about the most decorated, most medals and such, I think that record is going to be very, very, very hard to top. So Michael Phelps has to be on this list. Muhammad Ali, going the boxing route. Cassius Clay. Floats like a butterfly, stings like a bee. When you talk about the greatest boxers in history, his name's up there. For a lot of people, it might be number one. I think probably the majority, they're going to say it's number one. But again, when you talk about the history of sports, pop culture, talk about icons in the sports, talk about, you know, popularity. Yeah, definitely some outside the ring, debates and issues on you know, his thoughts and his choices. And, you know, I know the draft resistance on there ruffled the feathers of a lot of people. But his impact on the world, his impact in the sports world, going up against, you know, epic fights of Joe Frazier and Sonny Liston. Pound for pound, for a lot of people, the best boxer of all time. And when you talk about it from, again, a pop culture standpoint in the world of sports, when you think about boxing, who's the first name you think of besides Rocky Balboa? It's probably Muhammad Ali. It's probably Muhammad Ali. You got to have him on that top 10 list. Serena Williams.
you know, just the other day, she's coming out of retirement to play some doubles. But when you talk about maybe the most decorated women's tennis player of all time, most dominant women's tennis player of all time, it's Serena Williams. She was ranked as the world number one for 319 weeks, third most of all time, finished as the year-end at number one five times. She won 73 WTA Tour-level singles titles, including 23 major women's singles titles, the most in the Open era and the second most of all time. She is the only player to accomplish a career career Golden Slam in both singles and doubles. To me, is the most dominating women's tennis player of all time, one of the most dominating tennis players of all time. What she did on the courts and just kind of her rise with her and her sister, Venus Williams, but Serena, she was absolutely spectacular to watch on that tennis court. Again, I'm not the biggest tennis fan, but there was a lot of times when I would tune in just to watch her on the court and seeing what she was going to do and seeing the dominance that she was displaying. And when I think about women's tennis and I think about tennis just in general, I got to go with Serena Williams right up there. Next up, some of you mentioned it on my Facebook page, but he may not be like Hall of Fame and the Pro Football Hall of Fame and Baseball Hall of Fame and that, but I got to throw Bo Jackson in there too. Again, when you talk about some of the best athletes of all time, Bo Jackson is up there. His careers ended because of injury. Now, he is in the College Football Hall of Fame. But when you talk about dual sports, Bo Jackson, baseball, football, dude was fun to watch. Tecmo Bowl, again, pop culture, right? We still talk about Bo Jackson. And when you talk about players, that, man, if you could, like, who's the player whose career was cut short due to injuries that you would love to see have a full career? Bo Jackson's at the top of the list for a lot of people. Easily one of the greatest athletes of all time. And the fact that he could play two professional sports at a high level is so incredibly rare. And when you talk about the history of sports in America in the last 250 years, you talk about maybe the best to, or one of the best to play at the highest of levels, one of the best athletes of all time, you got to throw Bo Jackson in there. You can't tell the history of American sports without telling the story of Bo Jackson. I mean, whether we're talking about playing Tecmo Bowl, or whether we're talking about him playing for the Raiders, or how many times, I just saw it again the other day when he's playing with the Royals, and that throw, gunning him out at first base, or some catches. I mean, the plays, we still see them all over the place because he was amazing to watch. And speaking of one of the best athletes of all time, you got to throw Jim Thorpe in there. Jim Thorpe, for many people, or Jim Thorpe was one of the best, if not for not the best athlete of all time for a lot of people. You're talking about a guy who won Olympic gold medals, played professional football, played professional baseball, basketball. You want to talk about athlete? This guy was an athlete, Pro Football Hall of Fame, College Football Hall of Fame, first president of the NFL. I mean, there was the controversy of the 1912 Summer Olympics with his gold medals. They got taken away, but now he got them back just a couple years ago, a few years ago. More people probably think of him as football, as a football player,
and with those Canton Bulldogs. He was a great player, but he was a pretty good baseball player too. And track and fields for the Olympics. But he did have a little bit of a basketball career too. In 1926, he was the main feature of the world-famous Indians of LaRue, Ohio, a traveling basketball team. You want to talk about an athlete, and you want to talk about, and especially in the early days of sports, basketball team. You want to talk about an athlete, and you want to talk about, and especially in the early days of sports,

and you know, actually, I'm going to save that one. Let me backtrack because I got my whole list here. I got to go Babe Ruth. When you talk about baseball, and a lot of you mentioned that there too. I mean, Babe Ruth. Okay. Kids know. Today's kids know who Babe Ruth is. They may not know exactly who Babe Ruth is, or they may not know exactly what Babe Ruth did, but they know. Babe Ruth is one of the best baseball players of all time, and still for many, the best player of all time. The Sultan of Swats. The Great Bambino. I mean, it's the Sandlot movie. Just, you know, the other day, a couple weeks ago, we were getting ready for a Little League game. My team was. We're in the cage, and the kids who were outside, you know, warming up before it was their turn to cage, they were quoting the movie Sandlot, and they kept saying the Babe Ruth parts. The impact, even though his playing days were in the early 1900s, mid-1900s, the impact that he still has nearly 100 years later on younger baseball players. People know who he is. Not many athletes can say that. When you talk about the game of baseball, Babe Ruth. That's the first name a lot of people still think of, is Babe Ruth. When you think about some of the major sports out there, whether it's the NBA, the NFL, NHL, MLB, who's the first athlete that comes to your mind? Jordan for many, for basketball, that is for me. NFL, it's probably Brady. Major League Baseball for me, no question, it's Babe Ruth. So those are the first 10 of many, many, many more athletes to come. Again, this isn't, for some, that could be the top 10. For most influential, best athletes in the last 250 years and such, but we got a lot more to go through. We got coaches, we got games, we've got teams even. I put teams on there because there's certain teams, not all teams, but there's certain teams where you can't tell the history without mentioning some of these teams, like iconic franchises, iconic teams, dynasties, right? And, of course, coaches have to be on there, too. So, all right, let's take a quick break. Regroup here a little bit. Don't forget, it is a Toys and Ford Grind My Gears Tuesday. What is grinding your gears? You can let us know. Send it on over. All right, text it. Hit us up on the Section 105. Answer the trivia question on the video stream for your chance to vote or for your chance to maybe win a prize, a weekly prize in that. So, send that on over. We'll take a quick break, and we'll be back after these few words.

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3: 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WAYY. Yesterday, Robert F. Kennedy, Secretary of Health and Human Services, along with Congressman Derek Van Orden, on the Gilbertson Family Dairy, just on the edge of Elk Mound, talking to farmers about the issues that they face in agriculture. Mr. Kennedy promoted the whole milk now going into schools, putting more importance on milk in the diet. He and Congressman Van Orden also talked about preserving rural life and family farms. And Kennedy said we need to connect food to consumers and eliminate the middlemen for both quality and prices. On Friday, the boss will be in Chippewa County. President Trump is scheduled to come to Chippewa County on Friday for a roundtable discussion at about 3:30. The exact location and if he will be on farms remains to be seen. In other news, as farmers continue to navigate challenging economic conditions, a renewed conservation initiative is offering financial support to producers who adopt cover crops while improving soil health and long-term farm sustainability. The Farmers for Soil Health program has relaunched for 2026 with updated incentives designed to encourage wider participation among growers. To introduce the revamped program, the Conservation Technology Information Center and the Wisconsin Soybean Program will host two free cash for cover crops workshops. They will be on June 25th here in Wisconsin. And the USDA's National Agricultural Statistics Service will be reaching out to farmers and agricultural landowners starting this month to gather in-depth information about conservation practices. Findings from this survey are used to guide conservation program development and support agricultural producers and partners in making informed management decisions backed by data and science. That's a look at some farm news this morning on Sports Talk 105.1 and AM 790 from the Farm Department at Wax 104.5 and 95.9 The Farm. I'm Bob Bosold.
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Don't forget, too, with their summer Saturdays, 3 to 6 p.m., live music on the patio, too. So if you're looking for somewhere to hang out on Saturday afternoons, they've got beverage specials and food specials as well. So, yeah, like this Saturday, as long as the weather's good, right? Weather dependent. But if it is a gorgeous Saturday and you're looking for somewhere to hang out, look no further than that back patio at the VFW Post 305. So we've got a little grind my gears. So get those on over, our Toys and Ford Grind My Gears Tuesday. So what is grinding your gears? You can text it on over at 715-830-1912. So, but, all right. We do have to take a quick break. We do have to take a quick break here. So, play a little catch up and such. So, we got a couple more texts before we got to take another quick break. I don't want to get off too far off track. So, all right. We got Grind My Gears Tuesday. What grinds my gears is, this is from Ben. Ben says, what grinds my gears is, still, I don't feel like the Brewers are getting enough national attention from everybody out there. So I don't know if that means, Ben, is that from a national perspective or not? We definitely give them a lot of attention and such. So interesting. But maybe that's what you're probably thinking of, is like maybe the national side of things and that. But another grind my gears is, it grinds my gears, SAH has had to have a better month than Jacob Mizorowski. I wish he would allowed one run, so then maybe Jacob Mizorowski will win player of the month. Another texter, what grinds my gears is Jonathan Lucroy from last week being critical of the Brewers leadership. It was good to see him issue an apology to Murph, Woodruff, and Yelich. But come on, man, you're a former Brewer. You have to support the team. I did see Lucroy did go out there and post that and post an apology out there for the Brewers. So, all right, let's take a quick break. Like I said, we got to play a little bit of catch up and such. So let's take a quick break. Well, let's do that. So we'll be back in just a couple minutes.

0: Got a take on today's topic but can't call in? Then hit us up on Facebook, Twitter, or the text line and let your fingers do the talking.
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0: Sports. You love it. Love it. We love it. We love it. And quite frankly, I don't trust anyone who doesn't love it. Do you?
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0: right. We only got about a couple minutes left to the top of the hour here. So coming up next hour, we're going to chat some Badgers with Mr. R.J. Cardinal. We'll talk about the Badgers. We'll talk about the Badgers hiring a new football general manager. So we'll hit that up coming up in about, let's say, 20 minutes or so. You can send over your Grind My Gears, What's Grinding Your Gears, brought to you by Toys and Ford. Also, since it is Tuesday, it's also a I'm not saying, but I'm just saying. And I'm not saying blank, but I'm just saying blank. So you can get those on over as well. We'll talk some more Brewers coming up next hour, previewing game two of this four-game series. Brewers coming off of a 16-2 win last night, 18 hits for the crew. No home runs. It was a perfect Brewers. I mean, if you were to sum up the Brewers offense so far this year, just look at the box score. Look at the stat line from last night's game. 18 total hits, 11 walks, 16 runs, no home runs.
1: Yeah.
0: If that doesn't define the 2026 Milwaukee Brewers, then I don't know what does. All right. Let's, yeah, we got a shot clock coming up in 30 seconds or so. So let's do that. We'll wrap up the second hour, head into halftime, and then we'll kick off the next hour. We'll kick off the next hour talking some more baseball before we get to Mr. Cardinal. But, hey, Packers fans, Josh Sweat, do you want him in green and gold? And how much would you be willing, like a trade package, would you be willing to give up a second-round pick for him? He's got a big cap number. Got a big cap number, about $16 million this year, then it jumps up over $20 next year. Do you think Green Bay needs to kind of counter what the Rams did yesterday by acquiring Myles Garrett? Let me know. Text it on over. I want to get your thoughts. All right, two more to go. We'll be back after these news updates.

0: 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From the 715 newsroom, it's your news done differently with Morgan McCarthy.
1: Well, good morning. Here's what we're learning today. We'll start with D.C. and the Dairyland, and President Trump expected to make a visit not too far from us. A White House spokesperson saying President Trump will be in Chippewa County on Friday, mainly to highlight support for the state's farmers, and it will be the president's second visit to the Badger State during his second term. We don't have an exact time or location or many of the details yet, expecting those in the next day or two. In the court, sentencing is being ordered today for a former funeral director convicted on charges in St. Croix County. You may remember this story as Benjamin Hansen had been working for a funeral home that handled arrangements for a 92-year-old Minnesota woman, Alice Peterson. This was back in 2001. Then her skull was found by Boy Scouts in St. Joseph in 2002, eventually leading to the charges last year against Hansen, who pleaded guilty earlier this year to a charge of hiding a corpse. Well, it's still not pain-free at the pump, but the pinch is a little less on the purse strings. As gas prices are dipping a little bit in the area, you may have noticed as AAA reports the average price of gas here in Eau Claire is about $4.10 a gallon. I think we filled up with $4.09 this morning. And that's about 11 cents cheaper than a week ago. The average cost of a gallon of gas here in Wisconsin right now is hanging out at $4.13 a gallon. Well, we've chatted data. I've heard it both ways. But when it comes to those data centers and the large-scale projects here in Wisconsin, people have plenty to say. And if you want to voice your concerns, you can be part of an event that's coming up June 13th. It will focus on community concerns involving data center development, and that includes the land use, the water resources, transparency, and decision making here on our local level. And you can find full details online. Tell your folks I said hi. Charlie Varens will be there as well to headline the event. 715newsroom.com for your full details. You got that, Bubba? If you do, today's your day.
2: Today is National Bubba Day. It's the southern term of endearment for brother. And if that's your nickname, as the Social Security Office says there's no people given the name Bubba, no, you're in good company. Benjamin Buford Blue from Forrest Gump was a Bubba. So was stock car race driver Bubba Wallace, golfer Bubba Watson, even Bill Clinton answered to Bubba. Good company for a name that represents no pretense, just fun. I'm Bree Tennis.
1: And there we go, Casper. Bubba, Jackwagon, Doofus, Dingleberry, Drama Duke, Blabber King. Hey.
2: It's the southern term of endearment.
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3: With high pressure and control across the region today, we are going to have mainly sunny skies, our afternoon high climbing up to around 83. For tonight, mostly clear, we'll cool it off to a low of 52. Otherwise, tomorrow, mostly sunny, a bit breezy, up to a high of 84 degrees before much needed rain chances arrive both Thursday and Friday. It is going to be a bit cooler, high temperatures around 80. On 13 First Alert, meteorologist Derek Dahlman.
0: Whether it's a kickoff under the lights or a sunrise on the water, Wisconsin lives for the moment. Sports, outdoors, and everything in between. 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

All right, third hour coming up right now. Third hour coming up right now. Big thanks for hanging out with us this morning and tuning in and listening on the radio dials or online or the video stream or wherever it may come from. We're going to talk some Badgers with Mr. RJ Cardinal. Mr. RJ Cardinal coming up in just a little bit. So we'll talk about the Badgers getting a new football GM and the latest and greatest surrounding the Badgers and college sports overall. So then we'll get back to some more of your thoughts. Packers fans, I'm curious to hear from you with the move by the Rams yesterday to acquire Myles Garrett. Do you feel like the Packers, who are also, let's face it, a contending team in the NFC, a championship window that is open right now, do you feel like they need to make a counter move? Do you feel like they need to go out there and kind of, you know, make a, maybe it's a Josh Sweat. Is that the move? Or what do you think they need to kind of, I'm trying to think of another way to say it, but I think that's probably the best way is a counter move. Usually we talk about this one's division teams, but this obviously is a conference move. So we'll talk about some football stuff a little bit later on. Before we get to RJ here, though, we've got Brewers Giants game two of this 4-game series with the Brewers coming off of putting up 16 runs last night. Go at it again tonight with Kyle Harrison. What does Kyle Harrison have in store for the Brew Crew after an epic month of May? He is a part of that group of NL National League pitchers. He is part of that group of National League pitchers who had a fantastic month of May. And honestly, probably any other month with Harrison's numbers, he might have a really good shot of being player of the month, pitcher of the month, with his 4-0 record and a .96 ERA. But thanks to Christopher Sanchez and his teammate, Jacob Mizorowski and such, yeah, it was just one of those months. But I'm excited to see what Harrison has in store for us to begin a new month. Can he continue to build? Can he continue to stack that success? Can he continue to put together some really, really good performances like he did in the month of May and continue to grow? He's going up against his former team, may downplay it a little bit. But, I mean, come on, we're all human. It's a human element. You get a little bit more motivated. You maybe get a little bit more jacked up for these type of games because you're having a really good year and you're going up against your former team. So you probably want to showcase. You want to show off a little bit. The biggest key, I think, for Harrison tonight is just to make sure that those emotions don't overcome him. Continue to do what you've been doing. Don't let that kind of, you know, don't let that maybe extra motivation kind of, I guess, get in the way of you doing your job at a high level tonight. That's the biggest key for me, I think, for Kyle Harrison tonight is just go out there and do your thing. You may want to, you know, put out your best performance against your former team, but don't let that creep into your mindset. Don't press. Don't push. You know, if you have a mistake, don't kind of overcorrect it, which we kind of sometimes, and again, that's human. You do that, especially when you amp yourself up a little bit more, put a little bit more pressure on yourself. On the flip side, Trevor McDonald's going for the Giants, the 25-year-old. He's started 5 games for the Giants so far, all in the month of May. He's 2-2. With a 4.34 ERA, he is coming off of a loss against the Diamondbacks, but it was a quality start, going 6 1/3, giving up just 2 earned runs. The game prior to that was another loss where the White Sox, he went just 3 2/3, giving up 7 earned runs. His other starts include a win against the Athletics where he went 6 2/3, 1 earned run. A no decision against the Dodgers, 5 1/3, 3 earned runs. And his first start of the season against the Padres, he went 7 innings, giving up just 1 earned run. It was a home run and picked up the win. So if the Brewers offense, I mean, this is kind of a key for every game.
especially with this Brewers staff, pitching staff, younger pitching staff. If that Brewers offense can put up some crooked numbers early, kind of like what they did last night, even though they were down 2-0, what do they do in the bottom of the second? They put up 7 flipping runs. If they can go out there and give Kyle Harrison some early run support and maybe kind of help settle things down and maybe get after Trevor, they'll be in a good shape. So biggest keys to victory tonight, in my opinion, for the Brewers, Kyle Harrison, don't let the moments, you know, kind of overtake yourself. Just go out there and do your job. Don't let the fact that this is your former team that traded you to Boston last year kind of creep into your mind. You can use that as extra motivation, but use it the proper way. Use it the proper way. Okay. And then, yeah, offense, help them out. Give them some early run support. Maybe help settle those nerves or settle those that amp. This isn't the right word, but settle that ampness up or ampness down a little bit. I'm trying to think of the right word, and I'm just blanking right now. So, but first pitch 6:40. Coverage begins at 6:05. Catching up on a few texts here. We've got a texter saying with the Packers thing, definitely think the Packers should go after Josh Sweat to help improve the pass rush. No problem with more depth on that line, especially with Micah Parsons missing the first few games. I would surrender a third-round pick. That comes from Alex on the texting line. We've got Mike on the texting line saying, I definitely think the Packers should explore acquiring Josh Sweat. I would like, though, if the Cardinals would take some of that cap hit away from him. I'm thinking a day 3 pick for him. So that'd be a fourth rounder. You think that'd be enough, though? Maybe multiple picks? I don't know. And then we got another texter saying, Josh Sweat, I think a second round and third round might be a little too much. I could maybe be convinced with a late third round pick. I just don't like the cap hit that is left on his contract. We got Scott also with a message saying, I think Josh Sweat would be a nice addition to this Packers pass rush. With him, Micah Parsons, Lucas Van Ness, and some of the youngsters, I think they got the makings of some good depth at that position if it were to happen. And then another texter, don't have a name, can't give you any credit. But he says, I don't think this trade is going to happen. I just think it's too much money. I'm not saying I'm against it. I just don't see the Packers pulling the trigger, especially since they don't have a first-round pick for next year's draft. I don't think they want to trade away any more of their picks for 2027. All good points from all of you. All solid points from everybody. Don't forget something new that we're doing. If you're tuning in to the video stream, daily trivia questions where we're going to add up all the correct points, and then we'll be giving away some stuff at the end of every week. So we're going to start it off today. I'm not going to tell you what the question is. You got to tune into the video stream, and it's posted up there, and just answer the question in the comments. That simple. All right, let's take a quick break, and we'll switch gears, and we're going to talk some Badgers. We'll talk some Badgers with Mr. RJ Cardinal, his thoughts on the new football GM. Still weird to say that, a GM, a football GM for college sports. But here we are. All right, we'll take a quick break. Back with more after these few words.

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0: 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Take it on Madison, the Madison Mallards, where our dude, Mr. RJ Cardinal, is currently at down in Madison. Good morning, RJ. How are you?
1: Morning. Doing pretty good. How's things with you?
0: You know, not bad, dude. We're into June. We're into the summer. I finally got out to the golf course, so life's not too bad right now, my man.
1: Yeah, I did as well on Saturday morning. So, yeah, it was good. The left side of my body, pretty sore. because it was legit my first time swinging all year. I hadn't even gone to I'm not too far from where I live. There's a place that has simulators and I know the owners, so I occasionally get free time there. Having no driving range yet this year, nothing. So kind of went raw into it, and my ribs on my left side are paying for it right now.
0: Well, did you play well? That's kind of the big question. Did you play well?
1: Yeah, I actually did pretty well. We forgot a scorecard, so really didn't keep score, but ended up with two birdies and five pars on the round. So the couple of the blow-up holes didn't seem so bad.
0: Mm-hmm. Nice. That's what happens, right? That's what I did. I didn't go to the driving range at all, and I thought I hit well the first time out there. So maybe I'm overthinking it all the time. Yeah. So,
1: yeah. I mean, I just got to do that all the time. Just never practice ever again.
0: Exactly.
1: Just go play.
0: Practice does not make perfect, kids. That's what we're telling you right now. So,
1: don't even try.
0: Yeah, right. All right, let's go to, well, we got some Badger news to talk about, RJ. So the Badgers, they've hired a new general manager for their football program. Morocco Brown, a longtime NFL executive, latest was with the Colts, where Chris Ballard is a Badger alum, is on the committee to search for the new athletic director and such. So I guess when you first heard this news, your thoughts on the hire?
1: It's actually one of those, don't ever remember even hearing about the guy. So I had to go through and try to do some research just to see what positions he's held in personnel departments in the NFL. And, you know, he's been around some programs. He was with the Bears under their old regime. He was with the Commanders, with the Browns, most recently with the Colts, where it seems he was the fall guy for Anthony Richardson. He was the one who was pushing him really, really hard to get drafted and keep with him and all that kind of stuff. And ultimately, I guess we know that's a failed experiment. But I mean, I don't know if somebody's the head of college scouting. I get you really trust his opinion, but ultimately that is the GM's job to make the call. So if other people within that organization didn't like the pick, why'd they make it? Mm-hmm. So there's a lot of people saying he was the fall guy in Indianapolis for Chris Ballard to keep his job. But doesn't mean Chris Ballard didn't give him a recommendation to the Badgers, you know?
0: Right.
1: Just going through it, it's a position, I think, having a guy with some NFL experience in player personnel and with the GM, at least dealing with both kind of scouting and identifying players that could come play at Wisconsin, as well as somebody who will be able to hopefully sit at a negotiation table and talk with agents and see what kind of compensation players are looking for. I guess time will tell, but it seems, at least from a quote-unquote front office hire for college football, that it's a good move to have somebody with pro experience where they've dealt most of their career with players and agents in the front office.
0: Gotcha. So this is still weird for me, RJ. I know it's been like this for the last few years, but to hear general manager for college football or college basketball teams, yeah, and I get it, you know, it's the trend and such, but you know, maybe for some of those that don't necessarily kind of know the full role, is this like a general manager in pro sports where their main thing is they're going to go out there and target kind of some high school prospects and kind of lead the recruiting? Is it very similar to, you know, that general manager role that we see in the NFL in that?
1: Yeah, as I was reading, at least for Wisconsin's purposes, he will be the head of that recruiting and scouting department, as they've been calling it. So that'll be his main focus. And I think it also depends on the school you go to, because you look at some of these other GMs from around college football, and most of them are famous football alumni. So there's that aspect to it too. So I think it really just depends on the program that we're looking at. And Wisconsin has appeared to make it the head of the recruiting department in that sense. So we're not really looking for a face forward guy. I think that's kind of what we have with Brady Ewing now in that new alumni and high school coach outreach kind of thing. So this is more of the behind the scenes, at least from what I've been reading, and the more I dig into it, front office style role at Wisconsin.
0: Gotcha. I know that was it this past weekend too. It's was official visit season for the Badgers, and it sounds like they're coming off of a pretty successful weekend. RJ, what did I see that they got two commits, a 4-star wideout and a 3-star linebacker, both coming from Arizona? Did I read that correct?
1: Yeah, and both with the last name Jones, but pretty sure they're not related.
0: Okay.
1: So you got Jai Jones from Chandler, Arizona, number 5 kid in the state of Arizona, 32nd overall wide receiver, a 4-star who has had offers from a few schools. So it was good to see Wisconsin get a 4-star wide receiver commit. And I mean, this is 2027, so a lot can happen. Most of his offers were some West Coast schools, and then Indiana offered, so picked us over the national reigning national champs. So that's kind of cool. But you also have to then go and think of it as, well, how much did we offer to give him?
0: Right.
1: So it's always one of those, are they really in love with the school? And I know we've talked in the past, especially during this time of the season, when you visit the Madison campus and you can go to all the spots and it's 80 degrees out and you sit at the Union Terrace, you sit at the Edgewater Hotel on the balcony overlooking the lake, a lot of people fall in love with Madison because it's so different from what they were told it was. And they'll see all the farms and cornfields and all that as they fly in. But once you get into the airport and you just take a left, you're already basically on campus, you know? So people kind of just, everything is a shock to them because they weren't expecting that to be Madison on what they see. And then, so they fall in love with campus, historically fallen in love with the coaching staffs. And I mean, this coaching staff doesn't seem too different outside of the results on the field from everything you hear from recruits, you know, they really want what's best for me, all that kind of stuff. And it's the regular recruiting mumbo jumbo, but, it's carried over from staff to staff to staff. So good to see that. And then you got a 3-star linebacker, also out of Arizona, Goodyear, Arizona. So Phoenix area. I mean, Chandler is too. Nathan Jones, who, is a top 150, linebacker in the country. And, ranked 41st in the state of Arizona. So, there's three stars that go down to 41 in states like Arizona and some other states. And then, you know, Wisconsin's top 10 includes three stars. So, it's always been something that we've seen, in Wisconsin recruiting, get those trenches from the state, and get the top players from the state, and then go get your skill positions elsewhere. It's been that way for the longest time when Wisconsin has been successful here. They look like they're good gets as of right now. But like I said, who's to say until they sign a scholarship, and not even necessarily an NIL deal, once they sign their letter of intent, I'll be okay with what this recruiting class is going to be. So we'll see what happens there. If you follow any of the social medias and or just blogs of people who cover recruiting, they are under the impression in the coming weeks there will be a few more guys committing to the Badgers. I saw there's a defensive back who had been committed to Florida State, blanking on the name right now, but after his visit to Madison on Sunday, he decommitted from Florida State. So I don't know what that says. It's kind of weird that you visit a place and then decommit that weekend, but we'll see what happens there. But it does seem Wisconsin might have a few more commits in the coming weeks here.
0: Awesome. Well, staying with football here, I know a few days ago, we heard the new 2026 Hall of Fame inductees, and I want to bring up Melvin Gordon because he is a part of this this group. And obviously, Wisconsin has quite the lineage of running backs in its history. And I don't want to ask you to rank Melvin Gordon because there's so many. But when you think about Melvin Gordon and his time with the Badgers, RJ, what are some of the things, or what is the thing that really kind of sticks out to you during his tenure with Wisconsin?
1: The ease he did everything with. Like, he might be the greatest running back in Wisconsin history, and that is when you have Ron Dane and Monte Ball, Jonathan Taylor, yeah. James White. You can go down a list and just name a guy. And that's even going back to when they weren't good. And you had like Billy Merrick and Rufus Roadrunner Ferguson. And you just go down a list and you're like, yeah, good, good, good, good.
0: Alan Ameche, right?
1: right, yeah. you're two Heisman winners, and I would say he's better than them both.
0: Wow, that is high praise, yeah.
1: I mean, you're telling me Marcus Mariota should have won the Heisman that year when you had a running back who had 2,500 all-purpose yards? Like, that's just unheard of. He had better stats than, like, everybody that season. Didn't even get an invite, I believe. I don't remember him being at the Heisman ceremony. But Wisconsin should right now have three Heisman Trophy winners, but didn't because... Yeah, and you'll hear everybody argue the reason why Marcus Mariota won that award, but there's no way he should have. It's just like how Jason White won the Heisman over Larry Fitzgerald. Explain that one to me. But like, I would put him as players I've seen probably the most special Wisconsin running back in history of the people I've actually gotten to see play games.
0: I keep thinking back, one of my first flashbacks of him is probably that Big Ten championship game against Nebraska when Gordon, Monte, and James just ran all over the place. And Melvin Gordon, he like averaged like 20, 40 yards a carry or something like that and had over 200 yards. So, I mean, what an epic performance in that one.
1: Yeah, and then, I mean, his favorite opponent was Nebraska because then he put up 408 on them in three quarters, so... a special guy. And like you said, then there's Chris Borland. Mm-hmm. He was another guy who just knew football, smaller in stature, probably got passed over by most people. That was a Joe Rudolph find, who is still a pretty darn good recruiter especially when he was here at Wisconsin. He was able to dip into Pennsylvania and Ohio and keep those lines open for Wisconsin when he was here. But yeah, Chris Borland, another guy who stepped away from football to protect his brain. And like, if you want to dog him for that, you know, he's out there helping know the dangers of brain injuries in the sport now. So good for him. I know he took a lot of heat for that when he just walked away from everything, but yeah, coming back, he'll be in the Hall of Fame, and it's well deserved there. And then Sam Decker's in the class as well.
0: Yeah.
1: So it feels kind of odd, because I remember, you know, all the half times where they were introducing the Hall of Fame members, and their playing days were so long ago from when I was able to remember anything that I had to ask who some of these people were. But now we're getting to the point where I remember these people playing. So that's kind of crazy.
0: Yeah, no doubt. So I was just going to ask about Sam Decker too, because I almost feel like, and I know Johnny Davis was after, but I almost feel like he's like the last Bo Ryan, Wisconsin kid, kind of wait your turn. And yes, he was a sixth man in his freshman year and such, but I almost feel like he's kind of the end of a era in Badger basketball history.
1: Yeah, you know, there's that, the two Final Four runs. So yeah, that would, I can agree with your assessment there. Plus it's before NIL and transfer portal and all that. And I think he's even gone on record saying it had been pretty hard for me to stay after my freshman year.
0: Yeah.
1: So we can be lucky there was no transfer portal or NIL.
0: Right. Yeah, no doubt. So I know it's a bigger class and such. Was there anybody else that kind of, you know, when you saw that list out there, you're like, oh yeah, that's, I mean, they're all well deserving and such, but was there anybody else that kind of popped out to you?
1: It might be a little bad for me, but most of the other ones I didn't really know.
0: Mm-hmm. Well, okay, I don't feel bad then, so that's why I asked that question.
1: Yeah,
0: that was the same way.
1: And like, but like some of them were athletes here, and I the golf guy who ended up being a really big supporter for Wisconsin athletics after his career was done. I think he had front office guy in the athletic department. And there was a women's basketball player. Like, yeah, most of them. I guess I know Sis Paulson, but I don't really remember her career.
0: Mm-hmm.
1: But yeah, it's like they'll start trotting out the accomplishments of all of them in social media posts and all that. So you'll get to learn about them. But yeah, outside of those three, it really diminishes some things, at least in my eyes, when you trot out like those three guys and then the rest of the people are in the class. And then, you know, they kind of rank, put you in order of the most cheers you're going to get.
0: Mm-hmm.
1: So, but yeah, don't feel bad, because yeah, really that class, the rest of it, I kind of had to do some reading on who the people are, and quite frankly, don't really remember who they are even after reading about them. And that sounds kind of bad to say, but, you know, especially in a specific college Hall of Fame, it gets that way, for certain sports when, you know, some of them aren't as highlighted as others or on TV or things like that.
0: Right. All right. Before I let you go, now this is just because we were talking about baseball last week, and with UW Milwaukee's, you know, success in one game away from getting to the Super Regional and such, I mean, is that kind of more fuel for the fire that, hey, Wisconsin, Badgers, look at UW Milwaukee having success. Can we please get baseball back with the pro? I don't know if that crossed your mind, but it kind of crossed my mind since we were talking about it last week. Then I'm like, hey, it's literally like Wisconsin's only D1 baseball school and they're having success. Should that be a little bit of a motivating factor for Wisconsin?
1: Yeah. I mean, you kind of have to look at it and think, and I don't know the competitiveness of the Horizon League. I know the Big Ten is probably a more competitive baseball conference as a whole. But you're the only team without a baseball, the only school without a baseball team in the conference right now. So there might be a more of a feasibility study, because I know last week when we talked, the UW is Title IX compliant and still could be with the addition of the roster size of a men's baseball team. So nothing would need to be added. Nothing would need to be taken away. And the opportunity is there. I don't know where you would go and play. You know, Warner Park's here. Do they want something on campus? I don't know. Can you convert Goodman Diamond into also a baseball facility where you end up having a break fence, kind of like they do at Warner Park for softball and baseball, with a movable dirt mound that they bring in now for the baseball aspect of everything? So

0: UM, even though, they did have a losing record going in. But when you start out 5-21, turn it around and go 21-8, in your season, it's a pretty neat story, especially when I think I read 32 of the 34, the 42 kids on the roster are from the state. It shows you talents here. They got them all the way to one game away from the Super Regional and turned their season around and had a hell of a run in their own conference tournament to qualify. But I think it's something when you see that kind of success that maybe there is a spot for baseball here, especially since they weren't doing so bad when the program got cut. But, Pat Richter needed to make some decisions to get this university's athletic department back to where it needs to be to not just fall off the map altogether. So, that'll be something the new AD will have to contemplate, and hopefully there's enough people who have a connection to, maybe UW baseball or just baseball in general that are in the community that can help monetarily facilitate that.
1: Mm-hmm. Good stuff. Hey, RJ, we appreciate the time as always, buddy. Get back on the golf course and continue to get better, okay? You got my permission to go out there. Take the rest of the day off and go out golf. So.
0: Perfect. Yeah, I'll just let the people down the hall know that I'll be heading out for the day.
1: Yeah, there you go. So, all right, dude, we'll catch up with you again next week, okay, bud?
0: Sounds good. We'll talk to you then.
1: You got it. All right, there you go. There's RJ Cardinal joining us here this morning. Good stuff with him, as always. Let's take a quick break, but we'll be back after these few words.

0: The Dan Casper Show will be right back.
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0: Big thanks again to Mr. RJ Cardinal for all of our Badger chats with him, especially breaking down the hiring of the latest football GM for the Wisconsin Badgers. So if you missed that conversation, we'll put it up in podcast form coming up a little bit later on. We do have to play a little catch up here in a skosh because well, we ran a little bit late, so we'll have to take another break before the top of the hour. But hey, we got Stanley Cup Finals game one tonight. If you want to make some picks with that, you can do so. Just hit us up 715-830-1912 or hang out in the Section 105 chat room. Who are you going to roll with for this series? Are you going to go with Vegas or are you going to go with Carolina? Vegas, the third time in the last 9 or so years they've been to the Stanley Cup Finals. I believe it's the first time Carolina in 20 years when they won it in 05-06. See? Pretty good hockey knowledge right there. Yeah, you like that?
1: I'm you know your Stanley Cup Finals.
0: I do.
1: I say that facetiously because it's Stanley Cup Final for those who know.
0: Mm-hmm.
1: But that's like the Chippewa of hockey fans. That immediately susses it out. Carolina and Vegas, actually, outside of Tampa Bay and Florida, are actually kind of the teams of the decade so far, in terms, at least in terms of postseason performance. I mean, Vegas is second Stanley Cup Final this decade. They've made conference finals and such.
0: Mm-hmm.
1: Carolina's, they've been to the conference finals 3 times now this decade, even though I know it's been, as you said, 2 decades. These are sort of usual suspects, even. Well, and also, remember when it was Colorado, Dallas, and Minnesota were the 3 dominant teams? They're all in the same division. They're all gone.
0: Mm-hmm.
1: None of them made it. I don't know that means, like, is there a problem? No, they didn't make it.
0: Mm-hmm.
1: Vegas is good. Carolina's really good. So we'll have a good series.
0: You think it'll be a good series?
1: Would it be better if
0: the Avalanche were in it, though?
1: I mean, in terms of, okay, star power, sure. But, and you got Jack Eichel in with Vegas, so it's not like these are nobody teams that went on Cinderella runs and we don't know who they are. I mean, I think in terms of the overall quality, well, I mean, what would have been the best in terms of sheer quality probably would have been having some combination of the 3 aforementioned teams, the Central Division teams, if you could throw everyone into one big playoffs as opposed to be conference versus conference and have that be a matchup. Colorado-Minnesota, I know Colorado Dom. Well, Minnesota-Dallas, that was a really good series. If those 2 had played in the Stanley Cup Final, that would have been a great Stanley Cup Final, just from an entertainment point of view.
0: Mm-hmm.
1: Of course, you never know it until it actually happens. I mean, Vegas, Colorado should have been good, and then it was a sweep.
0: Mm-hmm.
1: So, you got to play it out first. So it could have been better talent-wise, but it will be good enough. As much as you can call it a worthy champion, you're going to get a worthy champion for the 25-26 season.
0: Right. Yeah. So that starts, and then we got the NBA Finals coming up tomorrow or the 4th? 4th, I think. I think it's the 4th.
1: Yeah.
0: I think it's June 4th. Let me just double check here. But
1: We get the logos on the courts. Yay!
0: It's tomorrow, actually, the 3rd. Okay, yeah. So, yeah, we do that. But is this the matchup that the NBA is geeked up? You got your big brand of the Knicks, and then maybe your next world superstar, if he isn't already superstar, Victor Wembanyama.
1: Well, it could have been better. Could have been the Lakers and LeBron.
0: Well, the Knicks, I mean, they haven't won one in a while, so they get this chance to get Celebrity Row and all that.
1: Yes. So, yeah, it's all things considered, and if again, from a star PowerPoint perspective, good enough between all things Knicks, New York, we've discussed plenty, and Wemby, like, he made the leap this year.
0: Mm-hmm.
1: But then he's made even, I would say, a little bit more of a leap at times, not entirely, but in the playoffs. I think you've got a good potential matchup. My biggest curiosity is how well the Knicks stay performing well. It was a weird way of putting it. But, like, there are some metrics to say they might legit be good. Mm-hmm. It's not just constantly running into it relatively inferior opponents. That this whole like best 11 game stretch thing, I don't know how that would fare if they had been playing OKC or San Antonio in that 11 game stretch, but I think the presumption that, oh, well, now they're going to play a real team and this will be like a 5 game series, I don't know. Mm-hmm. We might go a little longer than that. Yeah. We'll see.
0: I hope. I think it'll be a good one.
1: So I know we got to take a break, but quick. I've seen a little bit about, hey, game six in New, if it gets to game six in New York, would you sell a ticket if you were a season ticket holder, knowing that that could be a six-figure ticket resale? If you're a Knicks fan.
0: How big of a Knicks fan are we talking?
1: If you're, okay, take your Bucks fandom translated to Knicks fandom. You're a season ticket holder, and you're being asked for $110,000 for a game six ticket.
0: Where's my seat?
1: You're not front row because that might be. Does that go for $1 million?
0: Mm-hmm.
1: Maybe.
0: Mm-hmm.
1: Let's say. Remember, Madison Square Garden's a little goofy. This is an older arena based on the bowl. Let's say you are upper. You're about the halfway up, but you're kind of in a corner. So it's not nosebleeds, but yeah, it's also not primo. $110,000 for a potential NBA champion.
0: That's the key, is potential.
1: Game six, but you don't know. You got to make the decision. Do you sell?
0: See, this is where I was the one who, this doesn't compare, but I spent $500 on a ticket because I thought the Packers were going to go to the Super Bowl. Inflation, though, right? So that would be, that was 07. So
1: it'd be more.
0: It'd be more now, so. Okay, if it's six figures, I'm selling. I'm not going to be an idiot. I'm going to sell for
1: crying out loud. You watch the Knicks from home in your beloved Knicks in this fantasy world, but you also now have an extra six figures in your bank account.
0: But I honestly, if they win at that game, then I would be a little mad at myself for not being there. But then I'd be like looking at my bank account, and I'll throw my own party then at that point. So.
1: Yeah. Honestly, if it were 3-2 Spurs going to that game, I might actually sell if I were a Knicks fan. If it's 3-2 Knicks, I think I'd have to be there. Because eventually you'd be like, you could see them win if that was your team.
0: Yeah. I know. I've done it, but not at that level.
1: Yeah,
0: so.
1: I know.
0: All right, quick break, and then we'll head into the third hour, or fourth hour, excuse me. We'll be right back in just a couple minutes.
2: Got a take on today's topics but can't call in? Then hit us up on Facebook, Twitter, or the text line and let your fingers do the talking.
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0: we only got a couple minutes left to the top of the hour. So coming up next hour, we'll talk some more baseball. So we'll get to some Brewers chat with game two coming your way tonight. Hey, if you want to win some Axeman tickets, we'll tell you how coming up just past the top of the hour, too. All you have to do is text us for this one. So if that piques your interest for tickets for this Saturday's game, just make sure you're tuning in just past the top of the hour. So we'll get to that coming up here in just a little bit. But all right. Yeah, I only got a minute left here. So you can send in your predictions if you'd like for tonight's Stanley Cup final game between Carolina and Vegas. Just shoot those on over on that Shoe Doctor's bullpen line or the Section 105 chat. No trade, no other big NFL trade yet this morning.
1: So, yet.
0: Yet. So, but don't never say never. It is June 2nd, so who knows? We might have some popping here in just a little bit. So, but
1: anytime now. Or 10:02.
0: Probably. it'll probably 10:02.
1: At the moment we're done, then the Packers will do something.
0: So, but yeah, that did surprise me. I did not see that coming yesterday.
1: The A.J. Brown one, okay, yeah, you could.
0: Worst kept secret.
1: Fine.
0: Pillow talk.
1: Wow.
0: I had to go there.
1: Wow. Okay.
0: Come on. But the other,
1: I know. But yeah, okay, we'll see. We'll see.
0: Nope. All right.
1: Read your books.
0: In. Yeah, read your books. Three in. One more to go. We'll be right back after these news updates.

0: 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From the 715 Newsroom, it's your news done differently with Morgan McCarthy.
1: Well, good morning. Here's what we're learning today. We'll start with D.C. and the Dairyland, and President Trump expected to make a visit not too far from us. A White House spokesperson saying President Trump will be in Chippewa County on Friday, mainly to highlight support for the state's farmers, and it will be the president's second visit to the Badger State during his second term. We don't have an exact time or location or many of the details yet, expecting those in the next day or two. In the court, sentencing is being ordered today for a former funeral director convicted on charges in St. Croix County. You may remember this story as Benjamin Hansen had been working for a funeral home that handled arrangements for a 92-year-old Minnesota woman, Alice Peterson. This was back in 2001. Then her skull was found by Boy Scouts in St. Joseph in 2002, eventually leading to the charges last year against Hansen, who pleaded guilty earlier this year to a charge of hiding a corpse. Well, it's still not pain-free at the pump, but the pinch is a little less on the purse strings. As gas prices are dipping a little bit in the area, you may have noticed as AAA reports the average price of gas here in Eau Claire is about $4.10 a gallon. I think we filled up with $4.09 this morning. And that's about 11 cents cheaper than a week ago. The average cost of a gallon of gas here in Wisconsin right now is hanging out at $4.13 a gallon. Well, we've chatted data. I've heard it both ways. But when it comes to those data centers and the large-scale projects here in Wisconsin, people have plenty to say. And if you want to voice your concerns, you can be part of an event that's coming up June 13th. It will focus on community concerns involving data center development, and that includes the land use, the water resources, transparency, and decision making here on our local level. And you can find full details online. Tell your folks I said hi. Charlie Behrens will be there as well to headline the event. 715newsroom.com for your full details. You got that, Bubba? If you do, today's your day.
2: Today is National Bubba Day. It's the southern term of endearment for brother. And if that's your nickname, as the Social Security Office says there's no people given the name Bubba, no, you're in good company. Benjamin Buford Blue from Forrest Gump was a Bubba. So was stock car race driver Bubba Wallace, golfer Bubba Watson, even Bill Clinton answered to Bubba. Good company for a name that represents no pretense, just fun. I'm Bree Tennis.
1: And there we go, Casper. Bubba, Jackwagon, Doofus, Dingleberry, Drama Duke, Blabber King. Hey.
2: It's the southern term of endearment.
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3: With high pressure and control across the region today, we are going to have mainly sunny skies. Our afternoon high climbing up to around 83. For tonight, mostly clear. We'll cool it off to a low of 52. Otherwise, tomorrow, mostly sunny, a bit breezy, up to a high of 84 degrees before much-needed rain chances arrive both Thursday and Friday. It is going to be a bit cooler, high temperatures around 80. On 13 First Alert, meteorologist Derek Dahlman.
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0: Warning, the following hour may cause uncontrollable laughter, bold sports takes, and the sudden urge to yell at your radio. You've officially entered Happy Hour on the Dan Casper Show, where stats are optional, opinions are strong, and Dan might be running on caffeine or something stronger. It's the final hour. Loosen the tie, unbuckle the brain, and let's get weird.

0: All right, final hour, kick it off right now on this Tuesday morning. Brain fart. It's Tuesday, confirmed, right?
1: Well, because I'm normally here on a Wednesday. You're probably like, wait, you're here what? Yeah, it's Tuesday. Hi, I'm here on a Tuesday. When was the last time I was here on a Tuesday?
0: I don't know.
1: It's been years.
0: We'll talk some baseball coming up here in just a little bit. So we'll talk some more Brewers with game two getting underway here between the Brew Crew and the Giants. We got Kyle Harrison on the mound. Before that, though, if you want to check out the home opener for the Eau Claire Axemen football team at the Sonntag Center this Saturday, June 6th. All right, June 6th. Kickoff at 6:05 p.m. I've got some tickets that I'm going to give away. And all you simply have to do is just text the word Axemen, A-X-E-M-E-N, to our texting line at 715-830-1912. It's the home opener coming up this Saturday, June 6th, 6:05 p.m. kickoff at the Sonntag Center. So text us the word Axemen, A-X-E-M-E-N, if you want to check out, if you want to go to the game this Saturday night. Saturday. So you will have to pick up the tickets from our studios. So just because I want to make sure you actually get the tickets in hand. I don't know if I put it in the mail, you're going to get it in time. So you will have to pick them up in at the studio here, too. So you want to check out a little football. You want to check out some Axemen football. It's simple. That's all you got to do is just text that word. If you haven't been to the Sonntag Center yet, this might be your opportunity to go check out an event at the gorgeous Sonntag Center.
1: Depending on the weather, you'd be a little more air-conditioned than you would be outside.
0: That's right, too. So Eau Claire Axemen cutting down the competition one game at a time. All right, so let's talk some baseball, shall we? Shall we talk some baseball?
1: Let's.
0: Brewers, game two tonight. In a typical Brewers fashion, though, last night, I kind of joked in the first hour, if aliens invaded Earth and they said, tell us about this Milwaukee Brewers team, what kind of offense are they? I would just show them the line of this one. 18 hits, 16 runs, 11 walks, no home runs. That's the Milwaukee Brewers offense in a nutshell.
1: Don't explain it. It doesn't work.
0: Just show that. Just show that. So.
1: I mean, the team is much more explicable via pitching because it's really good. Which batter has, like, I mean, we're bunting well now. What's going on? What is the most reliable batter in the Milwaukee Brewers lineup right now?
0: Mm-hmm.
1: Who is it?
0: Contreras.
1: Okay. Well, good answer.
0: It's got to be Contreras, I think, right now. Although, I will say, as of late, Vaughn is hitting really well, too.
1: He has.
0: He's been really good since coming back from. So I think don't overlook what he's been able to provide for this. Not a ton of power, just one home run, but you're talking three games in a row now that he's had multiple hits, at least two hits in each game.
1: So I'm already going to jump right to the postseason, but I think it's fair to say at this point, the Brewers are, I'm done doing the whole, they're totally going to be there. We've had enough instances of making a proclamation about that at this point in a given season, and it doesn't work out. But there's a very, very, very, very, very, very, very, very good chance they are going to the postseason with the National League. If they're not hitting home runs, we know the tendencies of Major League Baseball in the past several years is you have to be able to hit home runs in the postseason in order to, probably even more so than having a good pitching staff, is hitting home runs. They're not hitting home runs. So I dare say that they've got a pretty prominent Achilles heel right now if they're going to go on a run. It's a better place to be in than saying that they can't even make the playoffs. So, okay, for whom do they deal?
0: For whom the bell tolls?
1: Yes. thank you, Metallica. Or the Bee Gees, for those who know.
0: I do not know.
1: They had a song called For Whom the Bell Tolls. Very different from the Metallica one.
0: Metallica did remake it?
1: No. This is later era Bee Gees. Okay. But yeah, two very different songs, same title. For whom do the Brewers trade and who do they give up to get home run hitting prowess, because I think they're going to need it.
0: This is the question of the year so far.
1: We're 2 months away, so we can start pondering at this point. Because they're going to need to do it. That's the answer
0: here.
1: They need that home run?
0: Okay.
1: They're going to need to do it. I mean, they're not – take last night out of it. I mean, I'm half expected Sarah Langs to have a post about that. It was such a quirky outcome. They've had enough quirky things, enough of that this year. They're not a home run hitting team. This isn't Harvey's Wallbangers. We're going to go that far to use a dated reference. But that's not who they are. Maybe they turn around and suddenly they become a home run hitting team. That happens in baseball too, but probably not. So they're going to need a basher at some point. Really, they probably need two. Because if you have one and the guy strikes out, well, now you got eight other guys coming up who aren't reliable home run hitters, and then they're dead in the water. And all you need is for, as Kurt, I think it's Kurt Hogg would say, if Jacob Mizorowski doesn't have the goods in a given night, all right, there's one game down. You got two more to go.
0: So are you saying then maybe they should make a move for Tarik Skubal? That everybody's kind of running with?
1: That's the, well, I hadn't thought of it that way. Like, do you go the opposite way and really lock down your pitching? But then I'm having shades of the Braves series. And that should have been domination. It's just the Brewers couldn't hit at all, and then they lose a 1-0 game.
0: I'm not trying, and I know we're getting way ahead of her. I don't right now, if we're playing like, by futures, I am skeptical of the Brewers bringing in a bat at this point. Part of it is I just think if we look at where the standings are right now, and you could just look at the division itself, I think the price is going to be too much. We talked about it last year and they didn't do it. I know this year's different and a lot can change before the trade deadline. If everything kind of stays status quo as it is now, you're talking about a lot of teams that may not be sellers. So it's supply and demand comes into play here. And I don't see the Brewers, especially with this labor issue on the horizon. That is such a big wild card in this whole thing. Now you can make the argument, hey, maybe that's a reason why they should go make a trade, because it might be completely different in terms of labor stuff and contracts and all that later on. Or they stay in Pats because, again, it's a wild west after this.
1: Right.
0: Because, again, the players are very adamant. They are not having a salary cap.
1: Yeah.
0: It's not happening. I still don't think it's happening.
1: I don't. I still think we end up with something.
0: A floor, I think.
1: I did find it interesting. From that Jeff Passan, or was it Jeff Passan or Alden Gonzalez? Can't remember which one from ESPN. Might have been Gonzalez. They said, it pointed out, hey, both sides do agree on the TV revenue. That's probably, I think, was it Passan that pointed this out? Like, that's the thing that's probably really going to level everything off a little bit. Both teams agree on that. Like, let's make sure everything gets spread around properly. That's a pretty good sign if you really think about it. That's a notable agreement on something that needs to be addressed. We got to
0: wait. Could that change though? Where MLB's like, okay, we're going to take this back then if you're not with salary.
1: Yeah,
0: you could have that back.
1: Hopefully, someone doesn't get a little babyish about it, or the other way around, or something like. And I hope that doesn't happen, but I'm afraid at some point in the negotiating, it probably will. All of that being said, now we talked last year about Byron Buxton going over. Twins are a back and forth team. They just had a bad run, but who knows? Maybe they're about to go on a bit of a winning streak. They're a feast or famine team this year. That being said, they are going to probably on pace for about 73 wins. It was pointed out the other day that their expected win total, at least according to one of them, was FanGraphs, or one of them was 72.5, and right now they're on pace for 73. Okay, they're not going to be a playoff team. I know they would have qualified.
0: But
1: he's got the
0: no trade deadline though, or no trade clause though, too, right?
1: Yeah, there's been a lot of speculation. He's going to. Not informed speculation. I think it's just general speculation that he would waive it, but probably only to go to Atlanta because he's from Georgia. So I don't know that that's a factor for the Brewers. I'm not sure how many really good home run hitters are out there to get. Like you said, the price is probably high. I still think there's some reversion to the mean. American League teams get better. National League teams get worse. Some will fade. I don't think the Cardinals go all in this year. They're way ahead of schedule, so they're not going to, quote unquote, mortgage the future. So I'm not too worried about them getting in line. They may try to raise a price and try to bluff the Brewers into paying too much. But the Brewers are smart. They're not going to fall for another team doing that. Matt Arnold's not going to. I'd be more concerned about, does Atlanta try to do something, especially if the Braves get an injury? But then we're in speculation point. I don't know. All that being said, I think they'd go at least offensive for something. I think they need to do a little bit more to both even out offense, defense, and also account for the possibility of what if Jacob Mizrowski in particular. I mean, it could happen again to literally any player, but Mizrowski is the one that I'm always scared. At what point does the arm go flying into the backstop or his leg twists in some direction and he is done for the year? It's not happening. Like he's a strong Cy Young candidate, incredibly, maybe even not the favorite given what Sanchez is doing in Philadelphia. But if he's not number one, he's a strong number two right now. And if this holds, oh my gosh. But they've got to balance this more if they're going to do a postseason run, and they can. But they got to get some more power. Not as much average. They need more power. And I don't know who that is. I think they got the prospects to do it. They got the depth to do it. Who's the guy that they can get? And I don't know who that is. And I don't know which team's going to be selling off. I don't know. But that's, I think the Brewers are going to make a push for that pretty strongly.
0: Interesting. Probably not anybody from the Red Sox. I was looking at an article that said some Red Sox, the Brewers might have fleeced them too much.
1: They've gone back and forth enough times. Yeah, maybe not. Or maybe the Red Sox are stupid enough that they'll do it again.
0: Hey, maybe Wilson Contreras would actually want to play with the Brewers. We don't need a first baseman or DH.
1: We don't need Wilson Contreras, period. Sorry. No.
0: And don't say we. You're not a Brewers fan. How dare you? Come on.
1: You know what? I'm going to say the we because I'm throwing that into the Twins because then he suddenly went off on the Twins because that's what he does. We in the upper Midwest proper, outside of Chicago, not counting you guys, do not need Wilson Contreras on our teams. He's going to screw us up at some point. So, no. Yeah. There we go. There's your we.
0: All right, let's take a quick break. Plenty more to get to, though, as we start to wrap up this final hour. We got about 45 minutes left and such, so join in on the conversation. Hit us up with a text at 715-830-1912. Final call right now if you want to win some tickets for the Eau Claire Axemen versus the Arkansas Diamonds, the home opener at the Sonntag Center this Saturday, June 6th, kickoff at 6:05 p.m. All you have to do is text us the word Axemen, A-X-E-M-E-N, A-X-E-M-E-N, to 715-830-1912 if you want to win some tickets to the home opener for the Eau Claire Axemen. They just kicked off their season last week, and this will be their home opener at the Sonntag Center this Saturday, June 6th, kickoff at 6:05 p.m. Quick break, and we'll be right back after these few words.

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9: Our first Tailgate Thursday for the Eau Claire Express game is going to be next week, June 11th. Thursday, June 11th. They're going to be taking on the Bismarck in that game. So what is Tailgate Thursday? We'll have the Mobile Man Cave over there around 5:30, hanging out before the game. We'll have some stuff to give away. And for all of you kiddos, the Card Collecting Club is going to be joining me. So if you stop by the Mobile Man Cave, the Card Collecting Club is going to give you some free cards, too. So probably be baseball since it's baseball season and such. So big thanks to Brian for that. And if I have any extra tickets, I'll be giving some tickets to that game as well. So again, 5:30 next Thursday, June 11th for our Tailgate Thursday. And again, if you bring the kiddos, the Card Collecting Club will be there handing out free sports cards to the kiddos as well. So should be a lot of fun. The other dates, July 16th, there'll be a pregame to my 40th.
10: Nice.
9: Yeah.
10: Are you planning to celebrate being in the Over the Hill gang, to use a Washington Redskins reference?
9: I've never had a surprise birthday party, so I'm really giving the hint to my wife.
10: Okay.
9: I've never really had a birthday party to begin with.
10: Okay.
9: Maybe when I was like six.
10: Funny you say that. Like, I'm kind of the same. Like, I remember when I was six, because it was something that cued that particular memory that I had, like, my entire kindergarten class over.
9: Yeah.
10: And then it faded from there, and now I'm not the birthday party type either.
9: Yeah. So that's July 16th. Our third one's July 30th. And then our final one's August 6th, which again will be a pregame before the Casper Classic.
11: Right. So basically it's about celebrating you.
9: It was random. So
11: yeah. Folks, bring Dan Casper, like Teenage Mutant Ninja Turtles things, Space Jam. Bring it. Bring it. We should have like a big fill the truck with 90s nostalgia.
9: Don't get my hopes up like that, man. Because speaking of which, I was literally going to transition into this.
11: Ooh, okay.
9: There's a news story.
11: Gift idea here, folks?
9: Maybe not a gift idea, but there is a news story out there right now. And all I had to do was read the headline. Okay. I didn't need to do anything else with this. You ready for this?
11: Yes.
9: This was from NBC News. This is the headline with a picture of a manhole cover. Police investigate videos of men mysteriously emerging from New York City sewers. Mm. You know what that means? They're here.
11: They are.
9: Finally.
11: They finally leave that roof near Phoenix Park?
9: Yeah, I saw that. Yeah.
11: Actually getting back to work now instead of just hanging out?
9: Come on now. There's video of people emerging from the man. It's probably the Foot Clan and the Turtles are probably, taking care of business.
11: So is this marketing for this next movie?
9: That would be funny if it was.
11: Is the very beginnings of that. It would be really clever if true.
9: Come on. I didn't even have to read that article. You put a picture of New York City manhole cover in that headline. Turtles.
11: Okay. If anyone brings I dare someone to bring a manhole cover.
9: That's too
11: heavy. As a 40th anniversary, 40th anniversary, what am I saying? 40th birthday 40th, present.
9: It's kind of an anniversary.
11: Yeah, it is. Anniversary, it's the anniversary of your birth. Yeah, it is. Same thing. Someone bring a manhole cover.
9: Gosh.
11: Not doing it, okay? Look, I'm not going to lift one of those, but if someone wants to, yeah, idea planted.
9: Mm-hmm. Yep. So, hey.
11: Painted slime green.
9: Just saying, I may have when I was a wee lad, like 3. And I went on walks with my grandma. I love pepperoni. And I would eat bags of it. I still do. Mm-hmm. I may have stuck some pepperoni down the sewers for the turtles when I was a little kid. Is that not cute? Isn't that the cutest thing you've heard ever? Come on.
11: Yes, it is absolutely cute.
9: And they're finally repaying me after all these years. They're coming to save the world. So...
11: See, that's the thing. Like, you plant enough there.
9: The sewers from Taylor County made its way to New York.
11: Well, okay, so Medford area, I think that's in the Chippewa River flowage, right? Because that would they drain that way. I'm trying to think, where do they go east? So I think they would. So how
9: animals could have migrated.
11: Okay, so it goes down. Yeah. Eventually, it's the Chippewa, Mississippi River, down in the Gulf, the ocean. Probably eventually gets into the North Atlantic. The cycle of water. So it probably flows around down to like South America, over to Africa, to Europe, up towards the Arctic. Comes back up to New York. Gets ingested up there somewhere. Mm-hmm. So your pepperoni from like 1992 somehow has manifested itself in a manhole cover in New York in 2026. I can't rule it out. Nope. It's not impossible.
9: You're welcome, world.
11: Okay.
9: Turtles are here. So you're welcome.
11: Heroes in a half shell.
9: Turtle power. Go ninja, go ninja, go.
11: Gosh.
9: Heck yeah. I like it. Yeah. So game 2, Brewers tonight. You're talking about pitchers that have themselves a month of May. Kyle Harrison's kind of like third, fourth, fifth fiddle, even though he went 4-0 with a .93 ERA.
11: Just talking to John Murphy. Used to be on the show at our sister station. He's literally across the hallway on his show right now. Before I came in, and he said that Harrison's his favorite pitcher right now. Probably because he has more confidence that Harrison's going to hold up compared to Miz. Harrison is the, like, if I call him the dark horse Cy Young candidate, is that too obvious of a descriptor at this point?
9: It's totally the dark horse. Yeah. Yeah, but, because he's not up there in odds on that. But
11: he's very good.
9: Paul Skeens is going to have better odds than him.
11: Right. I mean, okay. He said, I was going to ask about this after after Sanchez is marked last week. But who was number one, and without looking at the odds, what does Kalshi say or something?
10: who's the favorite right now, in your opinion, for Cy Young? If the season ended today.
9: For the National League?
10: Yes.
9: It's Sanchez. I think it's Sanchez.
10: Sanchez is one. Is Mizorowski two, or is Skeens still?
9: I would put Mizorowski, but I feel like Skeens is going to get more attention.
10: Because he's Paul Skeens. Mm-hmm. There's a little bit
9: the
10: of
9: reputation. And even though he's still young, it's just I feel like that's going to be the case. I don't think it's right. But, yeah, that's kind of where I would go.
10: I mean, Skeens is having a good year. Incredible that this is why we don't overreact. That first game, you're like, oh, no, he's not. Yeah, okay, well, then that's why you play a whole season and not literally a game. I will say that in retrospect, putting Mizorowski on the All-Star lineup, as much as that doesn't mean anything, that's looking like a really good call a year later. Mm-hmm. Short of getting blown out with an injury, he is on the All-Star roster this year again.
9: So we started a daily trivia on the video stream. So I'm not telling you what the question is, or I didn't tell you the question for the first 3.5 hours. Because you got to go to the video stream and answer it, and then you get entered to win. But it kind of relates to Jacob Mizorowski, because I asked who has, and I'm going to tell you right now so you can't answer anymore because you had 3.5 hours to do so, but who has the most career strikeouts, most strikeouts in a single season in Brewers history? The answer was Ben Sheets at 264. Jacob Mizorowski right now has 108. Will Jacob Mizorowski beat that record this year? And let's assume he stays healthy.
10: Hey, and again, how many games have they played?
9: Mizorowski has played 12.
10: Okay. So quarter of the season, so 108 times.
9: He needs 156 more to tie.
10: I mean, let's go on the opposite side and say third of a season. So right now he's on pace to shatter it. Can he keep doing that? I will say yes.
9: I think he is. I think he's on pace.
10: I keep wondering if there's like, is there like a 3-week stretch where he's on the IL or something like that? Or do the Brewers play it? I don't think they're going to be in a position to play it safe in September or something. There'll be too many machinations for seeding and such.
9: Mm-hmm.
10: I think he breaks it. I think so.
9: I do too. I mean, if there was a guy that was going to do it, it's going to be him this year if he stays healthy, right?
10: He's doing stuff we have never seen a pitcher do. I mean, StatCast era, I know. I wonder what this would have been like in like the Nolan Ryan era. But, yeah, he's doing stuff we've never seen before. So why not? Mm-hmm. Yeah, I think he breaks the record.
9: Yep. If I were, again, a futures betting person, I'm going with it.
10: He'll get the Brewers strikeout record, sure. All-stars, Mizorowski, Harrison's going to be an all-star.
9: You think so?
10: I would that would seem like a snub if he's not. I mean, I know there's X number that you can have, so if he doesn't get in and if you can make a better case for everyone else, that is never a snub if you can legitimize everyone else. But in a vacuum, Harrison has to go. If he's pitching this, he's pitching well enough to be considered for a Cy Young. How is he not an all-star?
9: I think the number right now of all-stars is 4 for the Brewers.
10: Okay.
9: Those two, Contreras and Turing.
10: Yeah, that seems fair.
9: I think just Chirio missing all that time is not going to help. Yeah. So, and same with Yelich.
10: Bonds is not done enough. No.
9: Name recognition too. Just first base power. You kind of think about that. He's got one home run. No. So I think those are the 4. Maybe I'm trying to think. McGill missed. No. Uribe. No. I think that's.
10: Yeah. That's
9: or
10: fine.
9: Maybe Aaron Ashby, since he is a league lead or league leader in wins at 9.
10: He's really going to get the 20. He's going to be a 20 game winner as a reliever.
9: Mm-hmm. Good for him.
10: That's the biggest like random stat I am actually a little invested in seeing come to fruition this year. I want him to do it.
9: Yeah.
10: I know it kind of, I guess, bastardizes the notion of wins in baseball if that really does happen. But why not? let's keep it weird.
9: Do it up.
10: I wouldn't be surprised. Last point before I know you got to take a break. If Harrison is like a later replacement, I think he ultimately, maybe he doesn't make the initial pitcher lineup.
9: Yeah, that's a good point.
10: But I think he would be like, he would be like one or two next. Again, without looking at who all the pitchers are, we still got another month to see how pitchers shake out. Some will probably fall off. Some could still rise up a little further too.
9: Mm-hmm. All right, let's take a quick break. Back with plenty more after these few words.

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6: 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Yesterday, Robert F. Kennedy, Secretary of Health and Human Services, along with Congressman Derek Van Orden, on the Gilbertson Family Dairy, just on the edge of Elk Mound, talking to farmers about the issues that they face in agriculture. Mr. Kennedy promoted the whole milk now going into schools, putting more importance on milk in the diet. He and Congressman Van Orden also talked about preserving rural life and family farms. And Kennedy said we need to connect food to consumers and eliminate the middlemen for both quality and prices. On Friday, the boss will be in Chippewa County. President Trump is scheduled to come to Chippewa County on Friday for a roundtable discussion at about 3:30. The exact location and if he will be on farms remains to be seen. In other news, as farmers continue to navigate challenging economic conditions, a renewed conservation initiative is offering financial support to producers who adopt cover crops while improving soil health and long-term farm sustainability. The Farmers for Soil Health program has relaunched for 2026 with updated incentives designed to encourage wider participation among growers. To introduce the revamped program, the Conservation Technology Information Center and the Wisconsin Soybean Program will host two free cash for cover crops workshops. They will be on June 25th here in Wisconsin. And the USDA's National Agricultural Statistics Service will be reaching out to farmers and agricultural landowners starting this month to gather in-depth information about conservation practices. Findings from this survey are used to guide conservation program development and support agricultural producers and partners in making informed management decisions backed by data and science. That's a look at some farm news this morning on Sports Talk 105.1 and AM 790 from the Farm Department at Wax 104.5 and 95.9 The Farm. 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

I want to switch gears here for just a few minutes. I want to talk a little WNBA and Caitlin Clark stuff that's kind of going on here, because it is a, I'm not saying, but I'm just saying, Tuesday. You know, I'm not saying Caitlin Clark is all of a sudden bad for the game of basketball, but I'm just saying I am kind of getting tired of the Tuesday. You know, I'm not saying Caitlin Clark is all of a sudden bad for the game of basketball, but I'm just saying I am kind of getting tired of the antics.

0: during COVID. Way worse.
1: Yeah.
0: That got overblown. But I am, so I'm not saying that there's drama, but I'm just saying I am getting tired of some of Caitlin Clark's antics. Is that fair to say?
2: Yeah.
0: Is that fair for me? I mean, I think she's still really good for the game. And a lot of players probably should tip their caps to her. But it's like at a certain point, just go out and play basketball.
1: Yeah.
0: And I'm not just saying it's her or that league. It's across the board. all over. It's the NBA. It's quarterbacks in the NFL, for crying out loud. It's wide receivers. It's all of this.
1: We see this like SGA. Yeah, you just mentioned the diva receivers. That's such a thing. It happens everywhere. I think a fair amount of the, I don't want to say immunity, but lack of it is because, I mean, she's white hot star to start, brought tons of attention to what was already a rising college women's game. It didn't go from zero to everything because of Caitlin Clark, but it was jet fuel added to what was a rising game and is now, and it really kind of stayed up there now after that. She goes to the WNBA. Same thing happens. It was gaining an additional popularity earlier this decade, and then she comes in. Then you get the whole weird Angel Reese thing happen for a while. That's tampered down now. I wonder if the lack of success, which is not entirely her fault because she's been injured a fair amount, I think the lack of success is starting to put the spotlight on other stuff. Understandably so. We're gonna have takes on Caitlin Clark no matter what, because she's the most visible WNBA player. Besides, whether that's right or wrong, it probably should be more on like Asia Wilson, someone like that, who gets plenty of attention, mind you. It's not like Caitlin Clark and everyone else. No. There's plenty. I mean, thankfully, my feed, I'm seeing a lot of, and right now it's really good. Have you seen Olivia Miles playing for the Lynx?
0: Yeah.
1: Dang, that is fun basketball right there. So, like, there's plenty of good that's out there in the WNBA right now. I'd like to see less of that. I think that's a general consensus. But maybe that's who she is. It's not inherently bad, but it's not ideal. You want to be known for your playmaking ability. I don't think we're starting to see the end of Caitlin Clark. If anyone's wondering that, no. I don't think it's that. But there's something there that probably needs to be a little bit addressed. I know everyone's got Caitlin Clark takes too. The take machine is not going away.
0: Mm-hmm.
1: But where are you at on this?
0: The Caitlin Clark thing?
1: Yeah.
0: I think this isn't something new. I think this was going on during Iowa too.
1: Yeah.
0: But like anything, okay, you're at that level, it's going to be amplified more. Mm-hmm. And I don't remember, and I don't know if it's just because it's social media, but I don't remember back in the good old days of, and again, it's all across the board. It's not just the WNBA. It is the NBA. It is the NFL with quarterbacks. It is, you know, all, I just don't remember it being this bad when I was younger. And I don't know if that's because I wasn't exposed to it as much because of social media.
1: Yeah.
0: Or where it gets so replayed all the time, and maybe that's where it's annoying, where at the first off, you watch it one time, it's like, okay, you don't even think about it, but then it's like on repeat, right? It's replay, it's clips, it's TikTok, it's Instagram, it's Facebook, it's Twitter, and maybe that's the annoying part, and all of a sudden it's like, oh God, she's annoying, but it's just because I've seen it 1,500 times from 20 different sources, and that's the annoying part.
1: Part of it's also because, and this is kind of a tangent of what I was saying, she got so much attention, a lot of it justifiable, mind you, and in a good way because of her ability on the court. But she got so much attention, so many deals are in like another ad the other day, like it's still there. That it's the pedestal thing. Get put up on a pedestal and then let's knock it down from the

0: pedestal, mm-hmm. if there is reason to do so. Well, there's reason to do so here. There's a lot of stuff that probably should not be part of a basketball game. Again, understanding a lot of antics, like we were just saying. The antics are everywhere in sports. Doesn't mean it's right.
1: Mm-hmm.
0: So if you get a lot of hype and you're not living up to the hype and you're doing things that people aren't necessarily going to like, well, that's going to become the number one attention. And boy, the pile-on's going to start. I think there were a lot of people that were waiting to have a justifiable criticism because that really wasn't there when some were criticizing Clark. You could see that in that first, especially that first WNBA season. Mm-hmm. It was like, what? Why are you going off on Caitlin Clark and on other players? I know there were racial elements to this too. There was a lot there that is just like, let's just not touch this. There's a dynamic. Let's just let it play out. Fast forward a little while now. Now it's probably more focused on the individual, just her. And then doing this extra stuff on the court, come on, just play better. Would it make more sense to trade Caitlin Clark to a different team?
1: Oh, boy.
0: Yeah? I know the Fever probably never would want that. They became relevant really fast.
1: They did. That's the thing, is like what speaks more. And I think for a league and teams that are looking for money, I don't think that's going to happen.
0: No.
1: So,
0: but
1: yeah, I think you stick with it because is it negative attention is always good attention though too, because here we are talking about it.
0: Exactly. Yes. I mean, it gets the team for more talk. It's the WNBA, not necessarily positively, but it is more talk.
1: Mm-hmm.
0: But given what's happened with that team, that they basically reset around her, and the dynamic still doesn't seem to be good. Think about how we've addressed players that are maybe not in the best situation on a given team in other sports. We've said that a fair amount with the NFL, like a certain wide receiver. I don't mean an individual. It's easy to go, oh, you mean A.J. Brown? Well, I guess you could say that, A.J. Brown. But how many times have we talked about a receiver who's more demonstrative? Maybe they need to go to a place that can control that guy a little bit more. I know there's that's a little fraught to talk about controlling anyone. Like, okay, yeah. Where are we going with this? But coaching, atmosphere, you know, this you're coaching kids, but put them in the right dynamic, a positive environment, a healthy environment where they're still going to be expressive, but you channel it the right way. We've talked about that with the Brewers and their particular chemistry. You bring in the right kind of guy, or can you bring in someone who's a little shakier, but then the atmosphere, the climate makes them better.
1: And I think part of it, you mentioned the kids part, and I think that's where it really kind of stood out to me yesterday too, because let's face it, we emulate as kids our favorite athletes. Mm-hmm. We emulate almost everything they do. Mm-hmm. When I was younger, I mean, everybody emulated the Jordan tongue. Right, I mean, you drive the hoop, you're gonna do the tongue, you know, sort of, or you're gonna throw like Favre or whatever. Mm-hmm. Kids are doing the gritty because of Justin Jefferson. I mean, and I'm seeing kids,
0: Kobe,
1: and even my kid never watched Kobe. He says Kobe all the time when he shoots something. You know, it's that stuff. But and my kid is guilty of this too. We also see the complaining part, and I've caught him a few times, and that. I don't like it, and I call them out right away on it. Whether it's Little League and you're complaining about a ball or strike, no. Or he's, you know, he strikes out and he's kind of got a little fit. I'm like, that stays out there. You don't come back in the dugout with that.
0: Right.
1: How much of that is kind of, I'm not trying to, I don't know where it's coming from, but you see some of that stuff.
0: It's there. It's in the climate. It's in the environment. You see that, you emulate it.
1: Mm-hmm.
0: Because maybe you don't know any better. You're like, well, that's what they do. Yep. These are the people, the role models. Go all Charles Barkley on this, but that's what you see.
1: Yeah.
0: So do you necessarily know that that's wrong?
1: Right.
0: And is it wrong? I mean, you could get into a real existential discussion of what actually is wrong and what isn't. I mm-hmm. mean, I think generally we think that's not the way to approach the game. We were just saying that with regard to Caitlin Clark. So how is that? How is that channeled?
1: Hey.
0: How do you get into the best group of people? So in Clark's case, I really wonder if the Fever is the best organization for her at this point.
1: Is it almost one of those? And we got to take a break here really quick. So you mentioned Kobe a little bit earlier. And there was that dynamic with him and Shaq and all that. Does Caitlin Clark need her Phil Jackson? You know, the example I'll go with, like, the Jordan and the Pippen and the Rodman. I mean, not many coaches could handle that, right? You look at Shaq and Kobe and that. Not many coaches could probably handle that.
0: Right.
1: Does Caitlin Clark need the Phil Jackson?
0: That might be the answer. And maybe that's in Indiana. Maybe it's a different organization. But that probably is the right one. Who, with whom would she interact the best? And I don't know the answer to that.
1: Mm-hmm.
0: But if we want to
1: optimize. Phil Jackson.
0: Bring Phil Jackson to WNBA. Let's see what happens. But maybe so. Mm-hmm. I'm already immediately going, okay, would that work with Cheryl Reeve? I don't know. I really don't know. Maybe so, but it probably would go wrong just as well. Plus, like I said, we got a pretty good point guard right now. I think they need some. She needs something else. I want every player to be their best. Of course, it's what you want. I think they got to do something different.
1: Mm-hmm.
0: It's not easy though.
1: Yep. All right, we got to take a quick break, and we'll wrap it up with some picks coming up after these few words.
2: 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Then hit us up on Facebook, Twitter, or the text line and let your fingers do the talking.
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0: Let's jump right into it. We've got picks. Game one tonight, Stanley Cup Final. Golden Knights, Hurricanes. Who are you rolling with?
1: I'll take the Knights.
0: I'll go Carolina.
1: Okay.
0: With this one. So let's do the MLB schedule. Full slate. Detroit taking on Tampa.
1: I'll take the Rays.
0: I'm going to go Rays, too. San Diego Padres versus the Philadelphia Phillies.
1: Phils.
0: I'm going to go. They're playing better.
1: Mm-hmm. Don Mattingly, Donnie Baseball.
0: Yep.
1: Here we go.
0: How weird is that, by the way, when your kid's your boss?
1: Yeah.
0: You know, like, think about that.
1: Yeah.
0: Say your daughter eventually becomes your boss or Hudson. I don't know if I can deal with that.
1: It would be
0: on one hand, I want to be a proud dad, but at the other hand, I'm like, respect your elders.
1: It was weird enough. There was a short period where my dad worked here after he had retired from being news director, and then he wanted to keep doing some news stuff. So he did like a part-time news thing here at the radio station. It was cool, but it was kind of weird. And I wasn't his boss, but it was still like, okay. Yeah. That would be stranger still.
0: Yeah. Baltimore, Boston.
1: I'll go with the Red Sox.
0: I'll go Red Sox by default. Miami and the surprising Nationals? Competitive Nationals?
1: A little bit, yeah. I'll go Miami in this one.
0: I'm going to go Nationals. Cleveland versus the Yankees.
1: I'll take New York.
0: I'll go with the Yankees too. Kansas City versus Cincinnati.
1: I'll go Reds.
0: Reds. Toronto versus the Braves.
1: Bravos.
0: I'm going to go Braves. Texas, St. Louis.
1: Cards.
0: Cardinals. Athletics and Cubs.
1: I'll go with the A's.
0: Ooh, I'm going to go Cubs. Pittsburgh versus Houston.
1: We'll go Houston.
0: I'll go Pittsburgh. Colorado versus the Angels.
1: Do they have to play?
0: For what it's worth, Colorado won 9-8 last night.
1: Wow, they bothered. I'll go Angels, why not?
0: I'll go Colorado, why not? Dodgers, Diamondbacks.
1: Dodgers.
0: Dodgers. Mets versus Mariners.
1: We'll go Mariners.
0: Mariners. Let's do your Twinnies hosting the White Sox.
1: So this will probably be the beginning of a winning streak here after last night. So let's go Twins. Let's go.
0: I'm going to go White Sox.
1: Still going to be mediocre.
0: Yeah, I'm going to go White Sox. And then Giants Brewers. Kyle Harrison on the mound for the Brew Crew.
1: I'll take the Brewers.
0: I'm going to go Brewers too. So, all right, those are your picks for this morning. Series-wise, who do you got between Carolina and Vegas?
1: I'll take the Golden Knights. They seem to be in a bit of a... They're hot at the right time. So
0: yeah, all right.
1: I'll say Vegas for that. I'm picking the Spurs, by the way, in the NBA Finals.
0: Who do you... Do you have a problem? Like, are you, like, actively rooting against the Knicks because it's the Knicks?
1: I mean, maybe a bit against Knicks fandom. That's the team, fine. There is a little bit of me in the wake of Sam Darnold to the Seahawks, that here's another Minnesota sports star gets traded away.
0: Karl-Anthony Towns.
1: Does better, yep. Though metrically speaking, Cats.
0: It's been a hot minute, though, since he's been traded, so.
1: Yeah, I know. It's not overnight, but Cats metrics hold up better than Darnold's. I saw another stat, was it yesterday, I think, that, like, Darnold's still, like, in terms of, like, likely interception. I can't remember the exact one, but it was another one that reinforced that Darnold still wasn't that good in Seattle. He was good enough. Whereas Karl-Anthony Towns, like, I mean, the part of it is that the Knicks worked around his weaknesses. But that unlocked a whole lot of things, too. So I guess you could say it's Darnold-esque, but Cat hasn't been a liability. He's actually had some really good moments with New York.
0: Mm-hmm.
1: So it's a little bit of that, a little bit of the other thing, but I'm not an anti-Knicks person. I'm just going to get annoyed by Stephen A. takes and stuff like that. But the team itself, fine. I know Brunson is flopping, but okay, fine, whatever. If I have a rooting interest, maybe more for San Antonio, I guess, probably.
0: That's probably where I'm at. Like the Spurs, yeah, I know we all don't like dynasties, and the Spurs just got done with one a while ago, but they weren't that annoying dynasty, I don't think.
1: No, they were the ultimate, like, oh, they're kind of there.
0: Mm-hmm.
1: And they've built. The big fundamental thing.
0: Yeah, and they've built with it. I mean, I know they trade for De'Aaron Fox, but I mean, Castle, Harper, Wembanyama, they all built.
1: They built it.
0: Yeah.
1: There is part of me, though, that does wish the Knicks would win a title so we can put that to rest.
0: Yeah.
1: And it does make sense. It's New York. Like that, okay, your hotbeds of a given sport should have success.
0: Mm-hmm.
1: So, fine. That it makes sense that the Knicks are good, I guess, if they are. Cool.
0: Yeah. All right. That's going to do it for us. Have a good rest of your Tuesday. Same place, same time tomorrow morning at 6 a.m. as we are making the turn on this week. We'll talk to you then.

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2: Well, the Milwaukee Brewers would win in a big way last night at American Family Field, defeating the San Francisco Giants 16-2. Now, despite not hitting any home runs last night, Milwaukee's 16 runs and 18 hits were a season high. Christian Yelich and David Hamilton each went 3-for-5 with 3 runs, while Jackson Chirio was 2-for-4 with 3 RBIs, and Bryce Terang ended an 0-for-21 slump by going 2-for-2 with a double and a triple in Milwaukee's blowout win. Terang says games like this feel good for everyone.
3: 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So these guys have been doing a really good job at that, and we just got to keep going out there and competing.
2: The Brewers now sit 36-21 on the year, 5.5 games above the Cardinals, Pirates, and Cubs for first place in the NL Central, and are back at it tonight at American Family Field against the Giants. First pitch coming at 6:40.
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2: The Packers, they were back on the practice field before OTAs yesterday. 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Wisconsin football, they landed a pair of commitments from Arizona natives in their 2027 class in 4-star wide receiver Jai Jones and 3-star linebacker Nathan Jones. They now have 15 commitments in their class. For the Wisconsin Sports Zone Network, I'm Ebo.

0: Welcome. Oh, my goodness. You know what just happened in the last 60 seconds? The Brewers scored again. Oh, my God. Oh, my goodness. That was one of those good old barn burners. I mean, I can go back years and years and years and old broadcasters. I mean, that was an absolute beatdown. That was a barn burner. Whoa, Nelly, whatever you want to call it last night. But the Brewers, they got a breather last evening where you had no worries. You had no concerns. And if you wanted to leave a little early and go, you know what, I think this one's in the bag, then you could. You could beat a little traffic. So, whew, my goodness, that was a beatdown last night. Good Lord, 16 they put up. 16. That was a smoker. How are we looking today? Bill Michaels Show. I am glad to be here. I am said Bill Michaels, and Grant Bills alongside. Bring him in a minute. If you want to chime in, we always welcome you to chime in. As a matter of fact, we always would like to have you, you know, come and join us. Because it's fun, because we enjoy having you. So come on by if you choose to do so. 877-867-1670. That's the phone number. You can track us down via text message, 608-321-1670. 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When it pops up, it'll go, hey, Bill Michaels Show is on. You can go, oh, this is great. Or you can go, man, that sucks. I should have never done this, and swipe us off to the side, and you don't have to watch the show. Or you can go, you know what? I'll pay attention to it later. You can always do that as well. 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And if you want to make the meter move, we always appreciate it when you do. Please swing in. And go ahead, and by the way, we've got meter cam now. Look at that. Meter cam, for those of you that are watching. That's where we're at, 4,968. Make it move. If you follow us right now on Instagram, you will literally see that move as we sit here. You can make it move. The Instagram meter. That's about it. But follow us on Instagram, The Bill Michaels Show. The Bill Michaels Show. You can follow us there. You can also track us down over on Facebook, on Instagram, on TikTok. We are on the Twitch app, the Kick app, the LinkedIn app as well. And you can catch the television show, Saturday night, 8 o'clock Central Time in Milwaukee on My24 TV. That is My24 TV. There you go. We got meter cam now. Been playing with a lot of different stuff. Putting different cameras in, figuring things out, finding new stream decks and everything that we can work with. So now we have meter cam. How about that? You don't get this anywhere else. Grant Bills, how the hell you doing today, man?
1: I'm doing good. I was actually just talking about this with Ebo off the air. This is going to sound weird, but when I was young and when Ebo was younger, the internet was in its earlier stages. You could just find whatever you wanted on there.
0: Right.
1: And I remember my friends, they would find some gnarly stuff, you know, like beheading videos from the cartels. And I was never a part of that. But watching the Brewers do what they do to the Giants last night was kind of similar. That felt like a televised execution. That was a beheading.
0: That was a beatdown of epic proportion.
1: It was a spring training game. Both teams subbed out like half their rosters,
0: yeah,
1: half the lineup in the sixth or seventh inning.
0: Yeah. When we said the Giants are not a very good team coming in with a four-game series, I never thought to that level that they were that bad. It was just a bad night.
1: They walked how many? I mean, that's the measure of a bad team. Like, they walked Luis Renifo three times,
0: right?
1: I think. Like, you guys,
0: yeah.
1: come on.
0: That was a breakout game. Sal Frelick with a couple of doubles last night. He ended up playing pretty well.
1: Durang busted out.
0: So that, you know, that was your slump buster last night is what you had. So enjoy that. That was the proverbial slump buster. I liked it. Pac Fan says, what's the deal with the big push for IG followers? We're just growing Instagram. It's a platform that we need to do better in. So when you sit down, okay, we do really, really well in Facebook. We're 55,000-60,000 in Facebook. We're closing in on 30,000 on X and Twitter. And Instagram is an area that for a long time I did not believe in. And I sat down and for those that don't know, I started taking classes. I started taking online classes. And in doing so, some of the younger people in the audience, put it this way, I am the oldest guy in my college class, in my college social media class. So anyway, I was told by many that you need to boost your Instagram following. If you're going to get and grow and continue to be on a younger, more youthful level, grow Instagram and TikTok. So TikTok we do okay with, but it doesn't really benefit the show, but Instagram does. And so we went to Instagram. So we are on Instagram. Everything that goes to Facebook goes to Instagram and vice versa. So we started growing that. So that's it. Nothing more. Nothing more. So there you go. I wish there was some in-depth explanation.
1: Asked and
0: there's really not. Yeah, there's really not. So that was it. So we got the Brewers beatdown last night, which was fun to watch. It did. At any point in time in a game like that, do you ever watch and go, I feel bad for them?
1: Yeah.
0: Because I did last night.
1: Especially, was it Wilkin Ramos? There was a guy who made his major league debut, I think, last night and couldn't find the zone. And
0: yeah.
1: And then they brought in a position player. Who was it? Kennedy? B. Kennedy? Billy Kennedy? Buddy Kennedy? He couldn't throw strikes. So
0: no.
1: I'm like, dude, I feel bad for a position player if he's getting hit around, but not if he's walking, guys. Like, dude, just throw it down the middle. No one's going to blame you if you get shelled.
0: Yeah.
1: I feel bad for Tony Vitello, their manager. You know, first-year manager, came from college, and I think he's probably way out over his skis, over his head with a bunch of high-priced veterans that are underperforming and a team that doesn't seem to be working. Like, I feel a little bad for him, sure.
0: I love the fact that Buster Posey's there and Hunter Pence is there, and, you know, they got all these former Giants that have really done this, you know, all this pedigree that's there, and this team is foundering horrifically, so... But I tuned out at maybe the seventh inning. I'm like, okay, this one's in the bag.
1: I should have. I just had nothing better to, like, Stanley Cup Finals starts tonight, right? I didn't miss a hockey game last night.
0: Right, so. Tonight with the Stanley Cup Finals, tomorrow night with game one of the NBA Finals.
1: Yeah, there's no basketball, no hockey on, so I'm like, well, I guess I'll watch Jake Woodford pitch. What else am I supposed to do? I guess someone has to. I'll stay tuned in. It's fine. I'll watch Vinny Rutino on the postgame. Someone has to.
0: I love Vinny Rutino and Jeff Levering and listening. And they were bringing in the statistician girl that was next to him last night during the broadcast and talking about other people. And they just were, like, having fun because there's only so much you can analyze in a game like that, you know? Oh, there's another hit. Oh, this is, if there was a 10-run rule in baseball, yeah, this one would have been over in about the sixth inning. It was that bad. So, anyway, that being said, the Brewers back at it tonight, and which is a free over-the-air Tuesday, by the way, for all of you listening throughout the state. It's a free over-the-air Tuesday. They make a big deal of it here in Milwaukee. It's a Brew Crew Tuesday, you know. I jump out of bed. I don't even need to wear pants. It's great. Just run down the street.
1: Are you wearing pants right now?
0: Nope.
1: I was going to say.
0: I'm wearing shorts.
1: Okay.
0: No, pants. I'll tell you this, and I got a couple of people that asked me, one email that came in said, hey, what's with the Harley shirt? I got to say thank you. Yesterday I was out at Suburban Harley-Davidson. I was out dropping off the posters and the flyers and everything for the motorcycle ride, and then I was down to the museum. And the race team, one of the members of the race team was down there, and I was introduced to them because that's where the beginning of our motorcycle ride is going to be. And they said, Bill, we would love you to have this. And they gave me one of their race team shirts. So I'm sporting the Harley-Davidson race team shirt today. So in case you wondered what it was, that's it. Like the fact it's got the American flag over here, and the Harley logo, and all the different sponsors and stuff that are on it. I kind of feel NASCAR-ish, you know, like, you know, we're going down there and then race one, and then, you know, I fueled it up, and then, you know, Jackman over there, and then you turn left. So I kind of feel like that. Although on a road course, you can't do that, you know. So, Patrick says, you could have watched the Panthers. Panthers, their season comes to an end. Their season comes to an end. Hell of a run, though, by the UWM Panthers. But in the baseball World Series, the Collegiate Baseball World Series, they ended up getting knocked off, unfortunately. So their season comes to an end. But, man, what a season they had. Kudos to them and the resurgence of UWM Panther baseball. So kudos to them, though. Man, that was a hell of a ride. A big story in this area as well that they finally bowed out, unfortunately. of the College Baseball World Series. So we've got OTAs today. Matt LaFleur, we believe, is supposed to speak today. We will get, I'm sure Mike Clemens is going to kind of shoot us some news and notes and such, if Mike doesn't call us, as to what's going on at Packers OTAs. But Packers will be witnessed via the media today as everybody's going to be back in the practice field. And then they've got another OTA after this one, a mandatory minicamp. And then I think that's it. Correct me if I'm wrong. Then that's it.
1: I believe so, yeah, until training camp starts up and it's the real thing.
0: Yeah. And then we've got about 5.5 weeks, 6 weeks, between the end of middle to end of June till the end of July when everybody reconvenes and they get it going for real. Did you know, and I'm not rushing summer by any stretch of the imagination, did you know what yesterday was, Grant? By any chance?
1: June.
0: 100 days until the NFL season starts.
1: Oh.
0: We are at 99 days now.
1: Yeah, that's right.
0: Till the NFL season starts. 99 days. Now, I am not rushing summer. I love summer. There is a lot to do. It was funny yesterday. I was down at the Harley Museum. There was I don't know specifically what their title is. They weren't with the museum and they weren't with Harley, but they were down there with a bunch of naval recruits. There was a recruiting class going on. It was marching and cadence, and because they have a big open field down there, so they had all these recruits down there for the Navy. And I was talking to this, I think he's a lieutenant, but I don't know what his specific title was. But he was talking about taking advantage of your day and this and that. And he said, you know, can I ask your age? And I told him, and he said, do you know you have, and he kind of broke it down. He said, you have 70, you know, on average, you have 70, I think 75 summers. You have, you know, he went through the amount of days. You have this and this is. And I thought to myself, my God, this guy just basically told me I've got about 8 years left to live. I'm just like, holy crap, dude, you know, thank you very much. Yeah, you've got this amount of, because I'm like, hey, I don't want to rush summer. He's like, oh, you only got about, and actually I'm not even 60 yet, so, but I've got more summers than that. But he's like, you have this many summers left, you have this many days left, you have, and he went through it all in his head. And so you only have this many things that are going to be happening. You have, as people begin to age, you have this many funerals to go to. And he's giving me all the statistics. And I'm like, oh, God, just shut up. Just shut up. But the whole point was take advantage of every day. And I get that. But in the meantime, you're giving me the kick to the solar plexus that I didn't need at that point. But talk about, you know, wanting to leave there and go, okay, first of all, I got to write up a will. Got to go home and eat some fiber. You know, it's like, good God.
1: Metamucil.
0: So anyway, yeah, it was one of those days. So anyway, but good stuff. It was great to be down there and great for them to give me the shirt. And I said I would wear it on the show today. So I am. So I'm keeping my word. Let's do this. We're going to step out. We'll take a quick break. We'll come back. Brewers get a win last night. But I want to pick up where we left off yesterday. You got, obviously, Myles Garrett going to the Rams. That's a big deal. You've got the Patriots getting A.J. Brown, but the Eagles, in the meantime, are just trying to stockpile as much possible talent as they can when it comes to the wide receiving core. And we went through yesterday and said, look, I think there's about 8 teams that could be mentioned in the term of Super Bowl. 8 teams out of 16. That's legit. 8 teams out of 16 that could possibly be. Now, there's odds of those higher or lower, but there's about 8 teams in the NFC that you can legitimately say are contenders. And we talked a little bit about the Packers' place in it. We didn't get too deep into that. I want to get back deep into that today. Like, if you have to go through and rank some of these, like, where do the Packers stack up? And we talked a little bit about the question marks regarding the Green Bay Packers yesterday. So I want to get into all of that. Don't go anywhere. Stay tuned. Got a whole lot more of the Bill Michaels Show on this beautiful, beautiful Tuesday. For those that don't know, I mean, here, you take a look at this. Did I not change the camera? Yeah, there it is. That's the patio. That's the tiki. Now, look, the tiki bar looks kind of run down right now. I got to get some flowers and stuff out there. I haven't done that yet, but that's a beautiful day, man. We should be doing a show outside today. Just anyway. Also in the NFL, when it comes to trades and rumors, there's another one that's out there. It's getting hot and heavy. We talked about that yesterday as well. In our trades and cuts and such done? No, they are not. Stay tuned.
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10: The Los Angeles Rams were the team. They were the team. They were persistent. They reached out to the Cleveland Browns wanting to trade for Myles Garrett around the time when the Browns adjusted Myles Garrett's contract to move some bonuses up a little bit. The Browns said, no, he is not available. The Rams tried again after the draft and said, we want him. Here's more. Here's more. They said, no, he is not available. Okay, well, then they said, what if we included Jared Verse? Well, that was someone the Cleveland Browns have had eyes on for a long time. When Jared Verse was suddenly in the deal, the picks got moved around a little bit. It got to a point where the two teams said, you know what? This could actually happen. They're expected to agree in totality later today. Right now, they are finalizing this deal, this absolute stunner. Myles Garrett expected to be a member of the Los Angeles Rams, the one and only team to pursue him. Persistence pays off for Les Snead, for Sean McVay and company. Just an unbelievable day.
0: What a deal, the blockbuster deal that went down. Myles Garrett tips the scales in the NFC as if the Rams weren't already a team that was being considered for a possible run in the Super Bowl. It certainly now makes it look like at least they can be a serious contender. Even Aaron Donald has stated he might think about coming out of retirement to play alongside Myles Garrett, which Aaron Donald, the last time we saw him on the field, was he was pointing at his finger getting a ring. So even Aaron Donald has said he would possibly consider coming back, which I don't think so. 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And when you do, you make sure you tell them we sent you. There you go. There's, speaking of outside of the windows and Pella windows and doors, there it is right there. That's the look of the tiki bar right now on a beautiful day like this. 877-867-1670. If you want to find us, please feel free to go ahead and do so. And for those that do follow us on Instagram, the Instagram meter, there it is. Thank you for the two or three follows that we've gotten over the last couple of minutes. You know, Terry Rock Dad started following us. All around nice guy. Putney Tup, GDT, 1452, everybody over there. Tracking us down, we certainly appreciate it. Thank you very much. There you have it. 877-867-1670. So with Myles Garrett now coming to the NFC, what does that do for tipping of scales? Well, Dallas has got a much better defense than they had last year. If you just want to start in the East, Dallas is going to be better.
1: You're sneaky. You've mentioned one or two things this week where you have a higher opinion of Dallas than I would have thought.
0: I do. I think their offense is going to be good. Their defense is at least on paper better now. Now, are they, you know, still have Micah Parsons-esque talent there? No.
1: Quinnen Williams was good, and they made that trade. People forgot about that last year.
0: Yep, absolutely. So they got better up front, and their defense got better. Their run-stopping capability got better. Philadelphia is sneaky. I don't know what to make of Philadelphia right now, to be honest with you. And here's the reason why. Because Philadelphia, they picked up Dontavian Wicks. They have Devonta Smith. Mekhi Lemon, who was their first-round draft choice. They have all of them as frontline receivers. They still have Johnny Wilson and Darius Cooper. And they picked up Hollywood Brown from Kansas City. Elijah Moore is just that street free agent who they picked up. Samari Toure, who they also have. They've
1: Former
0: got
1: Packer
0: about
1: just signed yesterday yep. or announced yesterday. I thought he was done.
0: Right? So they picked him up. They're just throwing as many darts at the dartboard as they can. And this is what's eerie about it. They've got Toure. They've got Wicks, two guys previously played in Green Bay. Mekhi Lemon, who's their first-round draft choice. Dontavian Wicks, also from Green Bay. They've got Johnny Wilson, Darius Cooper, Hollywood Brown, and everything. What does that sound like? It's very similar to what the Packers had, where they didn't have like this burner number one. But they had enough guys. And Dallas Goedert, remember, is their tight end. They've got enough guys and Saquon Barkley coming out of the backfield, who I think is going to have a better season this year, that would give them a more legitimate offense. Now, if the rumors are true about Jalen Hurts and the obstinance to actually run a different offense, I'm going to really be interested to see how that all plays out. Because they have Sean Mannion coming in as their offensive coordinator. The defense is still going to be good. Vic Fangio is still solid, right? So they picked up Jonathan Greenard from Minnesota in the trade. They still have, you know, enough up front. Jordan Davis, Jalen Carter, he's still there. Jalen Carter's still there. So they've got enough. Jahid Campbell still roaming around in the linebacking position. Rick Woolen, who they picked up from Seattle, the free agent from Seattle, Cooper DeJean and company. I think they've got enough defensively to be good. I don't know about great, but I think offensively they're going to be better. So I think they could be sneaky good.
1: Don't you feel like the Eagles were on kind of this every other year trajectory?
0: Yes.
1: They'll have a good year and it falls into place, and then the next year there'll be yep. loggerheads and ego, and then they kind of flush and they bring new guys in, and then it kind of works.
0: Right.
1: It feels like an even odd year thing with the Eagles.
0: Yep, completely agree. The wild card in the East is going to be Washington. You know, can Jaden Daniels, now he had a terrific rookie season, now you got to come back. Terry McLaurin's going to be back. Treylon Burks is going to be there. Antonio Williams, who they picked up in the third round this year, is a wide receiver. They picked up a tight end from Tennessee. I can't remember the kid's name. But they're still decent. I just don't know if they're going to be as good, because I still think they're relying a lot on Jaden Daniels to go make something out of nothing. Defensively, they've got to be better. They have spent a lot of capital in the offseason. Tim Settle, they got from Houston. Owe, they picked up from the Chargers. Leo Chanel, they picked up from the linebacking position in Kansas City. Chaisson, from New England. Nick Cross, they picked up from Indianapolis. Amik Robertson, they got out of Detroit. They picked up a lot of guys. DJ Davidson, I think I'm probably missing one or two. They picked him up from the Giants. So they went out and spent some money on their defense to try to bolster that a little bit. So we'll see. They picked up Rashad White as a running back behind Ja'Cory Kroski-Merritt. So they've got him as well. I just don't know what they're going to be. That's kind of the fly in the ointment. Then you get to the NFC North. I don't think if Kyler Murray takes this team to the playoffs, I'll be stunned, be quite honest with you. I still think it's going to come down to Detroit and Green Bay. Chicago, they got better, but now do they take that next step? We'll wait and see. We'll wait and see. I just don't know if they're going to do that or not. They won a lot of games and come from behind fashion last year. They did pick up Devin Bush in the middle linebacking position. They got a little bit better defensively. Kobe Bryant, who they picked up at the free safety position from Seattle. They drafted Dylan Thienemann. Where's he from?
1: Oregon, right?
0: Oregon. Yeah, yes. Thank you very much. Oregon. They picked him up in the first round over at the safety position. Malik Muhammad, they drafted in the fourth round. So they got better. They had a concentration of guys they wanted to get. I don't know how much better they're going to be, but I still think it's going to come down to between Green Bay and Detroit. So if you just go by Dallas and Philadelphia, that's two. Detroit and Green Bay, that's 3 and 4. Possibly Chicago, that's 5. Somebody's going to come out of the NFC South. I just don't know if there's a Super Bowl caliber team there. I just don't know if Tampa Bay has done enough. But certainly, you look at the next three, if you got 5 already, the Rams are in it. 49ers, they're going to get their guys back. Mike Evans is there now. Remember, they picked him up. They have Christian Kirk out of Houston. Ricky Pearsall, who they have as well. I'm not saying they're burners, but at least they got a decent trio of wide receivers. Still have George Kittle, even though he's coming back from injury. He's not going to be ready anytime soon. Still Christian McCaffrey in the background. Obviously Brock Purdy, if he's not hurt this year, because they only have Mac Jones behind him. But defensively, they went to Dallas. I can't remember that kid's name. But they still have Dre Greenlaw, who they picked up back from Denver. There's still Fred Warner there. Renardo Green is there. Malik Mustafa is there. Upton Stout is there. I think they're going to be decent. I don't know how much better they're going to be. But here's the thing. They also lost their defensive coordinator, who goes now and becomes a head coach in Tennessee. But they picked up as the defensive coordinator, Raheem Morris. So they have Clay Kubiak as the offensive coordinator behind Kyle Shanahan. Raheem Morris, who runs a really good defense, he's their defensive coordinator. If they've got enough defensively speaking, I think they're going to be really good. I just don't know. That's the other flight. And we know Seattle's the defending champions. So there's 8 teams legitimately in the NFC, I think, that you could say they have a shot. Now, as the season plays out, we'll find out, you know. But who would you say? I mean, does Dallas have a shot? Dallas doesn't have a shot until Dallas gets there and wins a playoff game. Philadelphia, I think they have a legitimate shot. Detroit, I think they have a legitimate shot. Green Bay, I think they have a legitimate shot. The Rams, I think, have a legitimate shot. 49ers, probably out of the West, that would be the least likely team to win the Super Bowl. Certainly the Rams and Seattle are right there. But I think all of those teams you can consider truly coming into the season with Super Bowl aspirations. And that's 8 out of 16 teams. I don't know if you can say that about all the teams in the NFC or in the AFC, which we'll run through when we come back. But I don't know if you can say that about all those teams in the AFC.
1: I think the AFC is more, and we've seen this the last couple of years, is more about which stud quarterback is going to stay healthy and have the best team.
0: Yeah.
1: And that's kind of the way the AFC has fallen, right? I think. Like, Drake May was healthy. He had a healthy team last year. Maybe this year it's Joe Burrow or Josh Allen or Lamar Jackson. The NFC is just much more well-rounded. I don't think there's as many elite quarterbacks, but the teams, and I think the coaches are better, too. Like, just look at the West. Shanahan, McVay, and McDonald, all in one division. Like, yeah, maybe not all their quarterbacks are studs. They're not Joe Burrow, Lamar Jackson, Josh Allen, but the teams and the coaches, I think the organizations are much better.
0: Right. And I want to get to some of the comments that are going over in the live stream and the cheap seats as well, which, by the way, I didn't even recognize.
11: There's nothing like the view from the cheap seats.
0: Thanks to all of our friends watching in the cheap seats on whatever platform you are watching us on. We always appreciate you being here. Without a doubt. Thank you so much for hanging out with us, as always. More of the Bill Michaels Show next.
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18: It's time for another sports history moment brought to you by Summer Jam. 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
19: I'm meteorologist Paul Trombley with your updated forecast. Clear skies today with highs around 86. Winds out of the southeast, 5 to 10 miles per hour. Lows dip down to about 55 tonight, mainly clear skies. Highs around 86 tomorrow, partly cloudy. 84 Thursday, with thunderstorms likely. 87 Friday, chance for storms continues. That's the latest forecast on Sports Talk 105.1. 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
20: A.J. Brown, the long-rumored member of the New England Patriots, is now actually going to be a member of the Patriots. He goes from the Eagles to New England to reunite with head coach Mike Vrabel, who, of course, he was with in Tennessee, for the price of a future first-round pick, a 2028 first-rounder, and a fifth-rounder this year. Numbers. He was with in Tennessee for the price of a future first-round pick, a 2028 first-rounder, and a fifth-rounder this year. Now, the compensation.

0: where the Patriots' first rounder was going to be this year. We don't know where it's going to be in 2028. It actually could be worse. It could be lower in the draft. They could win the Super Bowl. It could be better. But that guessing game is something we're going to follow for years to come.
1: We knew A.J. Brown was going to go to the Patriots. Yes, we did. No doubt about it. And he did. What does that do for the swing of power now to the AFC side? We'll get into that coming up momentarily. 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And that's the kind of people we love working with. And that's the reason we love local. And that's the reason we love Lyle and the gang out there at J&L Tire and Service Center. Johnson Creek right there off of 94, also on Boulder Road, in Watertown, Wisconsin. So stop into either place and tell them we said hi. 877-867-1670, 877-867-1670. If you want to give us a shout, please feel free. Go ahead and do so. Now, here's the question, because we already went through, there's eight teams over on the NFC side that you think, okay, they could possibly win a Super Bowl. Now we go over to the AFC side, where it gets a little more interesting. I got to be honest. When you go to, let's just start in the AFC East. And the first thing you think of is New England. Obviously, they're still a talented team. They got a lot of things going on. I'll say this. I think they're going to struggle, even with A.J. Brown, to get back to the playoffs. Saying it now. I think they're going to struggle. They may make it, but I think they're going to struggle to get back to the playoffs. I think they've got a lot swirling around that team. What went on with Vrabel and Russini and the way they lost that game, getting manhandled up front. I just don't know if they've got enough to get there. Packers play there, by the way, this year.
2: Well, and I was going to say, so last year, Patriots had the historically easy schedule.
1: Yep.
2: I'm not saying that they're going to fall off the face of the world because of the schedule, but Bill, they open at Seattle. They host Pittsburgh. They go to Jacksonville, to Buffalo. Three of their first four on the road.
1: Yep.
2: And all three teams are playoff teams.
1: Exactly. I just don't know if they're going to make it back. If I had to bet right now, I'd say no. I'd say no. So where does that leave us? Do we go to Buffalo? Does Buffalo win the division? They picked up DJ Moore in the offseason, but they got Khalil Shakir, Joshua Palmer, who they picked up from the Chargers a couple years ago, DJ Moore. I mean, Josh Allen's Josh Allen. I mean, let's be honest. But they got Dawson Knox over the tight end position. They got James Cook at the running back position. He's solid, but he's not Saquon Barkley. I don't think, in my honest opinion, they picked up Bradley Chubb out of Miami, C.J. Gardner-Johnson, who they also picked up from Chicago at the strong safety position, and D. Alford from Atlanta. I just don't think they have enough to get there either. As much as I would love more than anything to see Buffalo finally get there, okay, because I just do. There's this soft space in my heart ever since they lost four straight to see Buffalo get there and actually win one. I just don't think they got enough. Even with a coaching change. Remember, they've changed their coaches as well. So even with a coaching change and Brandon Bean now their general manager and Joe Brady being their head coach, and they bring in Pete Carmichael Jr., Jim Leonard, the defensive coordinator over there, don't forget, a little bit of a Wisconsin tie. I would love to see them get to and win a Super Bowl. I just don't think they have enough talent to do it. I don't think any winner of a Super Bowl this year is coming out of the East. I think the Dolphins are in a massive rebuild. The Jets are the Jets. So I'm saying Buffalo might have the best chance, but no team is going to the Super Bowl out of the AFC East.

0: Now, we go on to the AFC North. Baltimore, legit. They got an infusion of new energy, we'll say, because they picked up Jesse Minter as their head coach, changed the staff a little bit. But when you get a new guy with a new robust attitude of here we go, they still have Mark Andrews at tight end. They still got Derrick Henry running behind Lamar Jackson. Jackson seems to be excited about the season, albeit they still have not worked out a contract deal with him, have they? I don't think they have. He's due to make like $75 million this year, which could hurt them, not being able to kind of go out and get some of the free agents that they really wanted. They still have not changed that, as far as I know. Cincinnati's going to be interesting because, Jamar Chase, T. Higgins, obviously, you know, you've got Drew Sample at the tight end position, Joe Burrow. I just don't like their run game. P. Ryan is good. He's not an every down back. Chase Brown is good. He's not a burner. I like Mike Gesicki over at the tight end position. I still think their offensive line, that they continue to try to bolster Orlando Brown, the big kid they got from KC. Dylan Fairchild, they got a little bit better. Ted Karras, who's their center, it's a little bit better up the gut, but I still don't like them. Defensively speaking, they picked up Jonathan Allen. They traded for Dexter Lawrence. Remember, they picked up Dexter Lawrence. Miles Murphy's their outside on the end. But I'm not a big Barrett Carter fan. I'm not a Dax Hill fan. Brian Cook, who they did pick up from Kansas City, got a little bit better in the secondary. But their corners still are not great by any stretch. Jalen Davis is okay. DJ Turner is okay. Still not a fan of their. But is Joe Burrow enough to overcome? I think Baltimore's a legit contender. Cincinnati may be one of those 1B kind of contenders. No other contenders coming out of the AFC North. So there's two. Then you got Houston, Indianapolis, Jacksonville, and Tennessee. Anybody coming out of that you think is a legitimate Super Bowl contender? I don't think so. As much as Houston... I liked last year, and I like what they did. And they, you know, don't forget they've got Tank Dell coming back from injury, and they did pick up Wyatt Teller over at the left guard position. They tried to bolster their offensive line a little bit. The right tackle, they got Braden Smith. C.J. Stroud, the last time we saw him, and remember, they picked up David Montgomery, don't forget, from Detroit at the running back position. So it did get better there. But the last time we saw him, he was throwing picks like he was giving out candy at the beach.
1: And he could have had two or three more than he actually did.
0: Yes.
1: He missed every single
0: thing. He was terrible.
1: Behind, he was inside. He was all over the place.
0: He was terrible. I don't think anybody Super Bowl-wise is coming out of the AFC South. That leaves us the AFC West. The only team that I'm thinking in the AFC West that's going to be worth a damn is probably going to be Denver again. Maybe the Chargers. But every year, how many times do we got to say this? Oh, Justin Herbert, this is his big year. How many times?
1: Every year. I'm with
0: every you. Year is Justin Herbert's big year, and every year we go, okay, yeah, there's not much there. Justin Herbert is what he is.
1: Wouldn't you know it, the Chargers lost in the first round again, and it was every single other person's fault. His coach and his O-line, his wide receiver, his defense.
0: Yeah.
1: How about
0: so,
1: that?
0: So, it was, I look at it as, if you want to go my pick again this year, it's either going to be Denver or Baltimore to get to the Super Bowl. Kansas City, they're rebuilding. Rashee Rice is a mess. He's in jail right now. Patrick Mahomes coming back from a knee injury. You know, they still have Travis Kelce, but he's getting long in the tooth. Xavier Worthy's good, but you know, I just don't think they have much. And defensively speaking, they did try to bolster the defense. They went out and got Gilman from Baltimore at the free safety position. They brought in Kader Kohu. I think that's how you pronounce it. The kid from Miami. They did draft Mansoor Delane in the first round, and they picked him up because he was the kid that came out of LSU.
1: They traded up to get him.
0: Yeah, they traded up to get him to bolster their secondary. So they did get a little bit better defensively. I don't know how what that's going to kind of translate to. I just don't think that they're going to have enough.
1: You know what I was thinking about? I was listening to Nick Wright, who's on First Things First. He's a Chiefs guy. And I just, you know, for all of the flack that the Packers got for years for not surrounding Aaron Rodgers, I've been really underwhelmed with the team the Chiefs have built the last couple of years.
0: Mm-hmm.
1: Xavier Worthy, Tyquan Thornton, Rashee Rice is in jail. And it would be one thing if they had a great O-line and an outstanding running game. They don't. Their O-line was so bad last year, Patrick Mahomes got hurt because he had to run so much. Right. And their running backs mostly stink. Like, I don't know. It's so easy, Bill, you know this, to be like, oh, the Chiefs are wasting Mahomes' prime. I don't know, but I'm just really underwhelmed with the team it looks like they're going to have again this year after the last couple seasons have just been so-so. Yeah. Like, I wouldn't be over it if I was Mahomes, but I'd be a little frustrated, I think.
0: Yep, I would too. I don't know if I'm frustrated because they've already won numerous Super Bowls. I mean, they did in his young years what the Packers didn't do for Aaron Rodgers.
1: Well,
0: and that was just put a lot of solid people around him, and then obviously you had to piecemeal it out.
1: And then Mahomes went and won some of those games, I think, in a way. And
0: yes,
1: the team did in a way that Rodgers and the Packers didn't.
0: Right.
1: If I was Mahomes, I'd just be looking around. It's like, okay, I understand not every part of the team can be amazing.
0: Right.
1: But what are we good at? So if I don't have wide receivers, fine. But we also can't run the ball, and our O-line's not that great, and the defense is fine. But it's not amazing. I don't know. I'm underwhelmed. That's the perfect word. I'm very underwhelmed by the Chiefs roster.
0: Yeah, I am too. I just don't think they've got it in them. So when you look at it, can D'Amico Ryans get anything out of Houston? You know, if he can and make C.J. Stroud better, that's great. But right now I've got Baltimore. I've got maybe Buffalo. Maybe Cincinnati. You know, if Houston gets on a run, I don't think Jacksonville's still there. And then Denver. Four, maybe five. Three probably legit teams, maybe five if you're just throwing some in. So when you look at the balance of power, yeah, there's quarterbacks. There's Josh Allen who's over there. And then, you know, obviously with what New England has been able to do, and, you know, they put Drake May, you know, kind of on the map, so to speak. But you got Joe Burrow, you got Lamar Jackson, Aaron Rodgers still over there in Pittsburgh, who could probably be a needle in somebody's, you know, ass a couple of times, but he's not going to win anything. You know, C.J. Stroud, who throws picks like he's giving away candy at the beach. I don't know what to make of Trevor Lawrence. His career has been so up and down. And I don't have a lot of faith in what they have over there. I still think their offensive line's pretty good, led by Cole Van Lannen and company over at the left tackle position, but I just don't think they're great. I still am not a massive fan of Bo Nix, but he does just enough. Las Vegas is still too far away. Maybe three teams in the AFC. A lot of names, a lot of big names, but I just don't think they have much firepower. I still think whoever is going to win this Super Bowl is going to come out of the NFC, and there's going to be probably eight teams that have a legitimate shot at getting to the Super Bowl.
1: And in the AFC, I just think there's a couple teams in the same boat where it's like, well, yeah, I'd love to pick the Ravens or the Chargers or the Bills, but if those quarterbacks and teams haven't done it yet, why should this year be different? You know what I mean?
0: Exactly.
1: I don't know. Yep. We're in a holding pattern with some of these teams that I feel like should have done it already, and they haven't.
0: And that's the same thing you can say about, you know, like Jordan Love.
1: Oh, absolutely. You know, absolutely. Yes.
0: He's in a holding pattern. You know, Jordan Love can be that guy. You know, you could say that about Jared Goff. Jared Goff's that guy. I mean, Jared Goff's been there. Don't get me wrong, but he hasn't been there with Detroit.
1: We've just seen Mahomes.
0: You can say it about Dak Prescott.
1: Yes.
0: Same thing.
1: We've just seen Allen and Lamar Jackson, those two specifically, have a couple more cracks than Jordan Love.
0: Right.
1: And we think those guys are better, right? Like, I believe those guys to be better quarterbacks than Jordan Love. So a little different, but Jordan Love and the Packers are very much on their way. Like, if they disappoint again this year, people are just going to stop expecting them to become some higher-level team. They're just going to look at them and say, oh, that's who they are. Okay.
0: Yeah, I that's kind of where it's at. But when you go to the rest of the NFC, Matthew Stafford has won. You've got Brock Purdy has been there, has taken his team there. You just had Sam Darnold has won. You know, Sam Darnold just won a championship. You can look at some of these teams and go, yeah, Jalen Hurts, as you mentioned, they've won it. He's won a Super Bowl. They've either been there or won that. So the guys that you're kind of looking at going, you know, you've got an opportunity here. You need to get over the hump. Jared Goff, Dak Prescott, Jordan Love. It's too early in his career to even throw Caleb Williams into that mix because he's only, two seasons in, going on his third. So he's too early to get into that mix on that. Somebody just mentioned, well, how good is Tampa Bay going to be? Baker Mayfield, he's another guy. I am way late for a break.
1: I was going to say, this is my fault. We got to go to
0: break. Way late for a break. We got to take a quick break. We'll come back. More of the Bill Michael Show coming up next.
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welcome. 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Bang! 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
2: Well, the Milwaukee Brewers would win in a big way last night at American Family Field, defeating the San Francisco Giants 16-2. Now, despite not hitting any home runs last night, Milwaukee's 16 runs and 18 hits were a season high. Christian Yelich and David Hamilton each went 3-for-5 with 3 runs, while Jackson Chirio was 2-for-4 with 3 RBIs, and Bryce Terang ended an 0-for-21 slump by going 2-for-2 with a double and a triple in Milwaukee's blowout win. Terang says games like this feel good for everyone.
3: 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So these guys have been doing a really good job at that, and we just got to keep going out there and competing.
2: The Brewers now sit 36-21 on the year, 5.5 games above the Cardinals, Pirates, and Cubs for first place in the NL Central, and are back at it tonight at American Family Field against the Giants. 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
2: The Packers, they were back on the practice field for OTAs yesterday. We'll be back at it today and again on Thursday. Wisconsin football, they landed a pair of commitments from Arizona natives in their 2027 class, and 4-star wide receiver Jai Jones and 3-star linebacker Nathan Jones. They now have 15 commitments in their class. For the Wisconsin Sports Zone Network, I'm Ebo.
5: Love it. Bill Michaels Show, back at it. Tuesday edition. Brewers, everybody were losers last night except for the Brewers in the National League Central. Did you see that? Everybody. St. Louis lost, Cincinnati lost, and the Cubs and the Pirates didn't play. So when the Brewers got a win, everybody took a step back. Brewers lengthened that lead. Lengthened it. Nice. Nice. Love it. Yeah, right? Yeah, like it. So they get the big win last night. Drop 16 in what I would call almost a pity factor on the Giants last night. Oh, my God. I felt bad for the Giants last night. I have to admit that. I really did. 877-867-1670. There you go. Follow us on Instagram, as many of you do. And we've already had more than a few that have followed us today. We thank you very much. We are sitting at 4,971, climbing towards 5,000 and beyond. But if you follow us, it's the Bill Michaels Show. And when you follow us, you make the meter move. So if you want to do it right now, you can watch your follow be added right then and there. You can also track us down in many different fashions. 608-321-1670. That's the text line. 608-321-1670. Otherwise, it's 877-867-1670. That's the phone number to give us a shout. We certainly appreciate it when you do. You can also track us down via email, thebillmichaels@gmail.com. Thebillmichaels@gmail.com. The Bill Michaels is the website. And also, you can find us on Facebook. You can find us on TikTok. Our app, which is great, by the way, a great app to take us anywhere and everywhere. And that's Wisco Sports Zone. I was out driving around. God, where was it? Was it yesterday? It was yesterday. I was listening after I got off the air. I was listening to us a little bit and listening to the beginning of Grant's show yesterday, too. So there you go. Somebody just followed us. See? Make the meter move, man. There you go. I was listening to a little bit of Grant's show. And I just pop it on the app on my phone, and it plays through the stereo of my car. It's like I'm sitting in the same room with Grant, even though we don't. There you go.
6: God knows you don't hear enough of me earlier in the day. So
5: it was good. I like it. More. I like it.
6: Probably screaming about Brandon Sproat last night.
5: Yeah, James says, when'd you get the camera? The camera's actually a handheld. I can just move it around. See, I can do all kinds of stuff with it. There you go. See? Shorts. Shorts today. There you go. A lot of wires underneath there. But yeah, that is the that's the official Instagram cam that we have now. Instagram cam. Oh, there's my bobbleheads, the baseballs.
6: God, that's terrifying. That looks like it's looking down at me.
5: I know, right? I know. That's kind of eerie looking. Well, that's creepy.
6: Oh, my. Yeah, it's terrifying.
5: That's creepy, isn't it? I like that, though. That's the I-94 rivalry. Packers helmet there. Picture of Kristen in the background. All kinds of stuff. There you go. It's kind of making me sick, to be honest with you. Oh, my goodness. But that is the Instagram cam. So there you have it. You can find us in many different facets as well. You can also track us down, like I said, Facebook, TikTok, Twitch app, Kick app, LinkedIn app. Catch us on the TV show Saturday night, 8 o'clock Central Time in Milwaukee on My24 TV. That is My24 TV. You can find us there as well. So anyway, back to me. Let's see here. Yeah, Mike says, I know how much Bill likes the Instagram meter. I do. It's a new toy, man. I've thought about, I get people all the time that ask, you know, what's the next one you should get? I don't know what to get because they're not cheap. And there's a Facebook meter. There's a TikTok meter. They're coming out with all kinds of them now. But I don't know what would be the next one we should get. So I've just kind of left it at Instagram for right now. They're about $500 a piece. They're like $480 something. Not cheap. Not cheap. So just... For all the stuff we have, I mean, when you just look around the studio, just the studio equipment alone is in the tens of thousands. Just crazy. So, but we piecemealed it together over the years. Anyway, not that you really care. We were talking about the Brewers. Brewers get a big win last night. Packers back in the practice field today with OTAs. We hope to at some point hear from Matt LaFleur. Today, we're going to hear from our buddy Chuck Freeman from the Locked On Brewers podcast coming up here in a little bit. We're going to talk with him. So that's awesome within itself. And then also, we were talking about truly who you would consider be a contender in the AFC and the NFC when it comes to, Super Bowl contenders. And there's maybe 11, 12 teams total in the National Football. Now, there's always a surprise, right? There's always one team that you thought, boy, I thought they'd be there, and they're not. And then there's always one of those, holy crap, I didn't see that coming. They have one of those turnaround seasons, whether it's their schedule's really easy or whatever, you know. So if you really wanted to get crazy, pick the team that would come out of nowhere to be that good that you could say, I should have looked a little bit harder at that team to see what they were putting together. Because one of those teams could come, like Washington, the Commanders, could they come out of nowhere? Could Carolina? Could Atlanta come out of nowhere? Because last year was the New England Patriots. Like, wait a minute, they're putting something together, and sure enough, they put a really solid run together. Certainly not going to be Cleveland. We're not looking maybe, you know, like Jacksonville. If you're going to pick a team to win that AFC South, this is going to be Jacksonville. Indianapolis is intriguing to me. And the reason Indianapolis is so intriguing is because they don't have a quarterback right now. You know, Daniel Jones is their quarterback, but he's coming off a blown out Achilles. The other guy is Anthony Richardson. And remember, he got hit in the face with a... I shouldn't laugh, but he's been a head case. They have basically said he doesn't have much of a work ethic. He thought he was gifted the position and he was the next coming, and turns out he wasn't. And then he got humbled really quick, and then he took the football to the face in warm-ups, and it blew out his orbital bone, so his season was done. They have Riley Leonard behind him, but if Daniel Jones isn't back and ready to go fully, who's going to be doing it? You know, Alec Pierce is really solid, but don't forget, they also, Michael Pittman is gone because he went to Pittsburgh. So they lost one of their better receivers. So who's, you know, are they going to be as good? I mean, you know, obviously Jonathan Taylor is fantastic, but even he ended up getting beat up a little bit last year. Tyler Warren is a very solid tight end for them. But are they going to have enough? Shane Steichen, I think, is fantastic. And they got, don't forget, they got big Jim Bob Cooter over there on the offensive coordinator. And don't forget also Lou Anarumo, who really kind of took the fall in Cincinnati for a bad defense when really it wasn't his fault. It was just personnel-wise for the three-headed general manager monster, whatever they want to call it, there in Cincinnati. He had no talent to work with. And then he goes all of a sudden to Indianapolis, and he's a genius again, and now he's being considered for head coaching. He should be get a head coaching job. Lou Anarumo's over there, and he's solid. So, but I just don't think Indianapolis is going to have enough. So is there going to be a team that's going to come out of nowhere that's going to really kind of put it all together and win the division? Here's a thought, because Robert Saleh went to the Titans. They picked up Carnell Tate with the first overall, or in the first round. Cam Ward, who they picked up with the first overall pick a year ago, is there. They bolstered the offensive line. Wandale Robinson they picked up from the Giants. So they got Calvin Ridley, Carnell Tate, Wandale Robinson, Shimray DK at the wide out position. They've got some talent there. Gunnar Helm. They drafted in the seventh round Jaron Kanick, I think, at the tight end position, if I'm not mistaken. So they've got some guys, and then they revamped their defense. You know, John Franklin Myers, they picked up at the left defensive end. He came from Denver. Jordan Elliott came from San Francisco. Jermaine Johnson came from the Jets. Alante Taylor came from New Orleans. Cordell Flott, they picked up from the Giants. I mean, they picked up quite a few guys. So could they be a team that comes out of nowhere?
6: I think how you believe about the Titans is very similar to how you would have felt about the Patriots going into last year. If you really like the coach and the quarterback, then that's the type of team that could pop and take advantage of a last place schedule and you know what I mean, kind of sneak up on some teams and win some games. But to me, that's what it's about. Do you like the coach? Do you like the quarterback? If you think Cam Ward is ready to bust out and he finally has some help and you love Robert Saleh, then absolutely on the Titans. If you don't like the coach and the quarterback, then I'm not sure anything else matters.
5: Right.
6: I'm kind of pulling for Robert Saleh. I don't know. Seems like he can pull an elite defense out of his butt, even when his top guys get hurt. And his one shot was in New York when, I mean, how could you ever, even a good coach, how could you ever go there and succeed? Not to mention Rodgers. Rodgers got hurt. So, like, Rodgers is complicated in and of itself, but he gets hurt in the first game. Like, I don't know. That's an impossible situation for him.
5: And don't forget, you know, then that not only did Rodgers get hurt, but then Rodgers threw him under the bus the next year and ultimately got him fired.
6: Whether it was Rodgers or the owner, you know, or some combination of both, he got four games. Your 40-plus-year-old quarterback's coming off an Achilles, and you get four games to try to make it work.
5: Right.
6: You know what I mean?
5: I don't know what team could be that, but maybe the Giants, or maybe Tennessee. The Giants are another intriguing team. Somebody said over in the live stream, what about the Giants? You know, new coach and everything. The Giants are an intriguing team. How much do they steal in the division? They've got Calvin Austin, who they picked up from Pittsburgh. Malik Nabers, obviously going to be coming back. Darius Slayton, they've got. Malachi Fields in the third round, they drafted him. Darnell Mooney, they picked up. Juju Smith-Schuster. Odell Beckham Jr. they just signed. They have got a bevy of names to throw to for Jackson Dart now. Scottaboo at some point will be back, although we'll see. I saw him doing some workouts. I'm like, dude, you're coming back off an injury. You're an idiot, because he's doing some things you probably shouldn't be doing. They did bolster the offensive line when they picked up Francis Malagoa, the first-round draft choice. So they're not terrible up front. They got better. I don't know how much better they're going to be. But Isaiah Likely, who they've got at the tight end position, they picked him up from Baltimore. But don't forget, they got John Harbaugh. Matt Nagy's their offensive coordinator. Denard Wilson's their DC. So they've got some good brain trust in the house now. They've got some no-nonsense in the house now. They're expected to make some hay. I don't know how much they're going to make. Their biggest controversy is Jackson Dart introducing President Trump and, you know, some people inside the locker room kind of complaining about it. And now they've got that all worked out. So we'll see.
6: Do you like the coach quarterback? Do you think Jackson Dart is good? And do you really believe that John Harbaugh, like Vrabel last year, is going to come in and whip everything into shape and be awesome right away? Because if you believe that, absolutely. I'm not sold on coach quarterback.
5: I'm not yet.
6: You could also watch him for 2 or 3 weeks and think, oh, okay, yep, he's got it. Harden knows what he's doing. I don't have to see proof for a season, but I haven't seen enough from Jackson Dart.
5: And yeah.
6: Really Harbaugh the last couple of years to think that's going to be incredible, but who knows?
5: Dart has made believers, at least for the time being, out of many in New York.
6: A lot of talent.
5: Yeah.
6: I think.
5: A lot of talent, a lot of heart.
6: Looks like it, at least.
5: So I'm going to kind of reserve my judgment there, but I think they'll be better than what we've seen. I still look at Dallas, man. Pickens, CeeDee Lamb, MVS, Marquez Valdes-Scantling's over there now. I just think, you know, they picked up Anthony Smith in the 7th round. I don't know what he's really going to add to that. Their offensive line's been good. You know, you still got Jake Ferguson over there at the tight end position. I don't like their run game. That's the only thing I really am not a fan of. But Dak Prescott's really solid. And we talked about this. You know, they got Quinnen Williams and still got Kenny Clark. And don't forget they picked up Rashawn Gary. Not that he's going to make a huge difference, but Rashawn Gary. Yeah, right?
6: he's on the team. Yeah.
5: Yeah.
6: A little breaking news. Josh Jacobs is practicing today per Matt LaFleur. I don't know if Matt LaFleur is speaking right now, but if he is, we'll get to it after.
5: Right. I was wondering if he was going to be there. I kind of thought he should be. If he's there, that's relatively significant.
6: I think so.
5: Yeah, that's relatively significant.
6: The Packers, to your point yesterday, and you've talked about how they know things, do you think the Packers would run him out there and practice him if they thought some ghastly development was coming?
5: No, because you don't want to get him hurt, because then you got to pay him.
6: Oh, sure. Yeah.
5: No.
6: Or I'm even thinking from a PR standpoint, if he's out there practicing and then all of a sudden a video comes out or another charge, you know what I mean? He's charged.
5: Yep.
6: Like, so the injury point is a great one, but also the Packers must have some feeling that, like, okay, maybe the worst is past. We'll wait to see if he's charged, but we don't think this is going to explode in our face in a way that it hasn't already.
5: Yep. No, I think that's why I said I think that's significant. Because if you thought you were going to be cutting him, you wouldn't be practicing him. If you thought that you were going to be trading him, you wouldn't be practicing him because you don't want to get him hurt.
6: That's a good point.
5: So that's for him to be back is, to me, is relatively significant. Relatively significant. 877-867-1670. By the way, going back to Dallas real quick, I don't want to kind of belabor this, but, you know, they put a lot. Remember, they got Malachi Lawrence, the outside linebacker, in the first round. They also doubled down and got Caleb Downs. In the secondary, in the first round. Then they came back with Devin Moore in the 4th round to give them a little bit more at the corner position to bolster that. They went really heavy. LT Overton, they picked up in the 4th round. Jayshawn Barham, they picked up in the 3rd round over at the linebacker position. They went defensive heavy in the first, 3rd and 4th round. 2 4th round picks, a 3rd round pick, and 2 1st round picks, all dedicated to the defense. They didn't have a pick in the 2nd round. Remember, they traded out of that. They picked up Drew Shelton at the right tackle position to give them depth behind Terrence Steele. They picked him up in the 4th round, and then I mentioned Anthony Smith. They picked up in the 7th round. So they went defensive heavy, too. They picked up some guys. So that's why I said, look, Dallas is Dallas until they get past it, because they haven't been relevant in the postseason for a long, long, long time, since Barry Switzer. You know, they just haven't been able to do that on a consistent basis. But if there's a year that they could possibly put that together, it's either going to be this year or next. Remember, you got George Pickens, who is playing on the franchise tag. So unless they do it again, this is going to be his last year, unless they work out a long-term deal with him. This is going to be his last year. So this window feels like this is Dallas's big shot right now to get this done. 877-867-1670, 877-867-1670. Give us a shout. We'd love to hear from you again. 877-867-1670. It is grilling season tonight. I'm going to be out driving around. Got a couple of bike nights to go to. But I also picked up some brats and burgers yesterday from Robert's Specialty Meats in Waukesha. Went out yesterday, picked them up, and I got some pre-made burgers. I got a jalapeno cheddar burgers. Excited about this. Never had these before. Usually I pick up the mushroom and Swiss, but I picked up the jalapeno cheddar burgers. So I got some of them, and I just got the straight brats. Straight brats from Roberts. Nothing fancy. I didn't go get the Al Capones or anything like this. Straight brats. I've been craving that. So I'm all ready to go. I'm going to do a little grilling tonight, maybe for some baseball. So check them out. 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Or just having a gathering in the backyard, that's the place to go. 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

0: 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And if you're looking for a boat cover, if you're looking for upholstery work, how about an awning out in front of your business? Whatever it is, an awning out in front of your business, they can put it all together for you. And they do it fantastically, him and his staff. And there's office furniture, like I mentioned. I've had upholstery work done both in the RV, on my boat. Had a new floor, rubberized floor put in the boat. They did that. I mean, there's just so many great pieces of work that I've seen done. And I mean, he started in boats and boat upholstery, but there's so much more to it than that. So much so that a company here in the state of Wisconsin that makes the pit boxes for NASCAR and Craftsman Truck Series and for IndyCar, they're the ones that said, hey, come and do some stuff for us. And we need the covers that when it rains to cover these boxes up so the electronics in them doesn't get wet. And he did all of that. So there's so much that they can do. So if you're thinking about it, anything for your business that's going to involve some type of tarp or covering, maybe something over your patio, like an awning or something like that. Maybe even one of those wind sail type of awnings. You can do that. Check it out. Dwayne's, D-U-A-N-E-S, DwaynesCoverItAll.com. 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Or just call him direct, 715-870-2119, 715-870-2119. Again, 715-870-2119. There you go. Got this one from Mark. Mark says, I think you're crazy to have that many teams with capability of winning a Super Bowl coming out of the NFC. They're just going to beat up on one another. But tell me which team you would eliminate from any possibility of getting to a Super Bowl out of the NFC. Which team?
1: Did anyone think the Seahawks or Sam Darnold were going to win a Super Bowl this time last year? It's kind of how the NFL works.
0: Right.
1: Couple of teams that were in the playoffs last year fall out, and a couple new teams pop up without fail.
0: Now, I can say, okay, look, they have not gotten there. So traditionally, okay, take out Chicago. Take out Green Bay. Okay, you can do that. But Detroit hasn't gotten there either. Can we still say Detroit's a very competitive and Super Bowl-capable team? Sure we can. Or are you going to say, well, since they haven't gotten there, no team in the NFC North? Well, Dallas hasn't gotten there either. So that means Dallas is not a contender. The only teams that you're going to give the nod to or would be the teams that, say, would have been there, done that? Well, that's like two or three. That's L.A., San Francisco, and Philadelphia. That's it. And Tampa Bay, when they won it, they had Tom Brady and company. They didn't have this roster. And they lost Mike Evans in the offseason. So somebody has got to get there. And like you mentioned, Grant, Seattle was not on everybody's radar last year. Everybody was talking about the possibility of the Rams or the 49ers.
1: And I don't think a lot of people would have had New England. That's not the way that it goes every year. I mean, we've had a couple of the Super Bowls that we've been to recently, Bill. Chiefs, Eagles, you know, some of them are chalky. Yeah. Some are the teams that you expect. But like just a couple of the teams we talked about, whether it's the Giants or the Titans, remember the Commanders were in an NFC championship game a couple years ago, kind of came out of nowhere. So it can happen.
0: Right.
1: And I just want to make sure we're applying the same standard to the other teams that we're applying to ours, Bill. So when people say, well, the Cowboys won't get there, what they've never been there. Well, neither have the the Packers haven't been there in forever. So if the barrier is, well, if I haven't seen them do it, they can't do it. Well, that's got to apply to our team. You know what I mean? So if we're extending our team some grace, don't we have to do that to some of these other teams that have yet to break through? I think so. Just trying to be fair. That's all.
0: Yeah. So I don't know. You can't just say, well, because they haven't gotten there historically, you eliminate them. My point is, do they have the talent to get there? Not whether or not they have in the past. The past is the past. Somebody could break through that door today. 877-867-1670, 877-867-1670. Mike says, well, the Cardinals have already been eliminated. That I would agree with.
1: I think there are a couple teams, and they might be one of them, yeah. I mean, they're getting held hostage by Jacoby Brissett, which is not great.
0: Why? I think if I'm them, I would have said, Jacoby, thanks but no thanks, and go with Carson Beck and Gardner Minshew. And taking that money and put it into something else, and then draft. And if you're terrible, get yourself a quarterback next year, and draft yourself a quarterback. But you've got Jeremiah Love in the backfield. Marvin Harrison Jr. has been surprising. I really thought he would be. Now, it could be just the person throwing him the football, but I really thought he'd be better as an NFL player. They've got Kendrick Bourne, who they picked up from San Francisco. They still have Michael Wilson, Reggie Virgil, who they drafted in the fifth round. You know, they've got some players, but that team just, they woefully underachieved. And I'm still, and with the headline we had in the show today, are there, you know, trades done in the NFL? I still think that Josh Sweat has the potential, better than 50-50, to end up as a Green Bay Packer. I thought, didn't we kind of get the feeling that that might happen yesterday? You know, if you're going to bring him in, you'd like to get him in as quick as possible if you're going to make that deal. You know, there's the rumor floating around out there, or at least the conspiracy theory, that the reason that the Patriots backloaded the OTAs is because they wanted to get A.J. Brown in there and have him run through as many things terminology-wise, because Josh McDaniels' offense is very wordy. His calls are very wordy. So they wanted to have as much time with A.J. Brown, who they knew they were going to get, as much time to get him indoctrinated into their offense, into that Josh McDaniel offense, as they could in the offseason. And that's the reason they ran their OTA so late. That's at least a conspiracy theory. But if you want to get Josh Sweat in, you want him in sooner rather than later. So if you're the Packers, I really thought if they were going to make a deal yesterday, it might have, you know, that other shoe might have fallen, so to speak. Let's do this. We'll take a quick break. When we come back, we got to talk some baseball, right? We've talked a lot of football today. We got to talk some baseball. Our buddy Chuck Freeman's going to be joining us. And the Brewers put it on San Fran last night. I mean, you talk about just an epic beatdown. They dropped 16 on them last night. 16. So we're going to talk with our buddy Chuck Freeman coming up here momentarily. 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
10: I'm meteorologist Paul Trombley with your updated forecast. Bright sunshine expected this afternoon with daytime highs approaching 86. Southeasterly winds 5 to 10 miles per hour. Mainly clear skies tonight. Lows level off around 55. A mix of clouds and sun tomorrow. Daytime highs approaching 86. Storms likely Thursday and Friday. Mid-80s Thursday, upper 80s by Friday. That's the latest forecast on Sports Talk 105.1. Right now, 77.
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12: I mean, we had a big inning there. That's a big inning. It gets a good pitcher. That's a good sign. Yeah, you think about Bowers' challenge there. That started the whole thing. And a bunch of guys, Sal swinging the bat, great. Vaughny doing his thing. Terang, Yelly having some good at-bats. Hamilton, wow, the way he's playing. Fun game.
0: Welcome back in. Fun game, to say the very least. Brewers may put a stomping. That doesn't happen very often, but they put a stomping. And game one on the Giants. So, man. Hey, I got some news over the weekend in case you did not see. I even posted it. But our friends over there, Joe and Ellen Hennis,
13: They sold Sloppy Joe's. They passed it on to a very good friend of theirs and somebody who had worked for them for a long time. So they just have smoke on the water now. But Sloppy Joe's is still there, still a great place, and you know, still support that. But they sold it, and it was a great passing of the torch, a great way to do it. They did a whole video. I reposted it over on the Facebook page. But just smoke on the water now. Smoke on the water being the second stop on this year's 19th annual Big Unit Poker Run. So keep supporting Joe and Ellen. And, yes, Sloppy Joe's has been sold, but it's still a great place and a great place for everybody to gather. And especially, if, you know, like I've always said, it's one of those good old places where you just walk in, you feel like a good old-fashioned is going to be sitting on the bar waiting for you. But, yeah, they sold that over the weekend. So for those that were asking, you are correct. Joining us now on the hotline, our guy from the Locked On Brewers podcast. That's where you can find him. Reaction after each and every Brewers game. Chuck, you and I was thinking about you last night. I'm watching that game, and I thought, it's not very often that the Brewers have been the deliverer of an ass-whooping like that. We've sat through a lot of bad games where the Brewers were the ones that received ass-kickings like that, sitting out in the low section at Old County Stadium and watching that bad team. So I'm thinking last night you had to enjoy that one.
14: Oh, yeah. You're talking 1995. That
13: Old County Stadium and watching that bad team. So I'm thinking last night you had to enjoy that one.
14: Oh, yeah. You're talking 1995. That era around.

0: 90s. I mean, 99, yeah. I feel like it's been longer than that, man. I feel like you've been there for like the early 90s when Phil Garner took over. But yeah, it was great to be on that end of a, how about that? You score 16 runs, you get 18 hits, you walk 11 times, and you don't hit a home run. It's got to be somebody. It's got to be some sort of record somewhere that Elias Sports Bureau can dig up. You get that much traffic and you don't hit one home run. Boy, the Brewers play some unusual games. They do. They just play some oddball games.
1: Mm-hmm. I completely agree. And that's okay as long as you're on the winning end. And everybody was a loser last night because the Pirates and the Cubs didn't play. Mm-hmm. So they lost ground. And then the Reds and the Cardinals both lost last night to, you know, really bad baseball teams. So they lost and the Brewers gained more ground even last night, which was fantastic.
0: Yeah, and the Cubs start a series today with the Athletics, and that's not going to be a pushover. They're right around the 500 mark as well. And they have a 5.5 game lead, Milwaukee does right now. Mm-hmm. But I would caution everybody. Somebody DM'd me yesterday, said, oh, we're going to run away with this division. I wouldn't go that far. As great as the Brewers played last year, and they won 97 games, they still won the division by 5 games over the Cubs. Mm-hmm. But I still think, and you look at the bottom of this division, Red. The Reds are just a game over 500. They're 7 games out. I think they're going to get things going in gear. This division is going to be a long ways from being over, Bill. I think the Cubs are still going to, you know, right a few wrongs there. I do. And I think the Reds are. This is going to be a fun summer. Brewers aren't running away with this division. I'd be surprised.
1: Let me ask you this, because the Reds right now sitting way back in the division. They're 7 games back now. Do you think the Reds have any, I mean, I know they're waiting on Hunter Green to come back, but do they have anything in them to even make a run? Every year they feel like it's going to be, this is it. And they brought in Terry Francona to put him over the top. Ellie De La Cruz is now down for a period of time because he ends up with a bad hamstring. So I just don't know if the Reds are going to have enough in the tank.
0: Yeah, De La Cruz going down. That's a, you know, he makes the whole show run there with the Reds. I do. I think they're eventually, we saw glimpses of how good the Reds could be toward the end of last year. Now, it ended poorly against the Dodgers. And of course, it ended poorly for the Brewers against the Dodgers, too, in the postseason. But I do, Bill. I think this division, I think the Reds are going to turn it around. I know the guys who do Locked On Reds, they were so excited in the offseason. They thought this was the year they were going to challenge the Milwaukee Brewers. The guys who do Locked On Cubs, this is the year we're going to challenge the Milwaukee Brewers. And all I get is texts from these guys. Nope, you guys did it again tonight. You found a way. You were in no hit for 7 innings and found a way to win a game. Yeah. That magic that you guys got. They call it devil magic. And I get a text all the time. Anytime the Brewers do something crazy, more devil magic in Milwaukee tonight.
1: Yeah, and they've got it. You know, I mean, right now, whatever the Brewers. I said this yesterday. We were talking with, I can't remember who I was talking to. But I was saying, look, the Brewers do things. Their defense stops runs and stops innings. Their offense isn't great, but they just pluck away. Last night, they made pitchers earn it. I mean, just because of the amount of walks they took. It's just, if they had a power hitter or two that were legit, this team would be an amazing team because they would have that big power offensive threat that would make everybody in the lineup better. And in addition to that, they still would take an inordinate amount of walks. They'd still be getting on base and their defense would be impeccable. I don't see where there would be a flaw other than maybe if they lose some starting pitching and they have some guys that go down with injury or whatever. But the Brewers just keep getting it done in the way that they play ball. And that's the elixir.
0: The only problem is, you know, can you stack up with the Dodgers? Can you stack up with the Braves? Two home run hitting, power hitting, really good offensive teams.
1: Right.
0: It's probably, I don't know. I don't think, the Dodgers, they've shown that they can't, at least in the postseason. But I do think in the next couple of weeks, we're going to be talking some trades. You know, the trading deadline is not to the end of August, but, you know, if the Brewers can't wait until then. They have to solve the third base spot. They have to figure out what they're going to do in shortstop. Bryce Terang was an 0 for 21. Not that you're doing anything with Bryce, but Bryce snapped out of a little bit of a slump last night, getting on base 4 times and 2 base hits. Frelick in right field has not been doing well at all. So the Brewers have some things they have to figure out. But I agree, they need a bopper in that lineup. Churio, he came off the injured list. several weeks ago in a series against St. Louis.

0: and he went 4-for-4 on his opening night. But he has not, ever since that first week of the season that he came back, he has not been, he's only got two home runs. He's hitting 276. I know he's better than that, and maybe he's dealing with something with the hand and all that, but they need better production on a Churio, too.
1: Yeah, I would agree with that. Speaking of guys coming back, we got a little bit of an update last night on Woodruff. If he's throwing again, he's got more innings coming up. Everything seems to be good right now. They're just taking it slow. Any word on Lockridge?
0: Well, he's supposed to be back probably with that laceration, probably mid-June. I was hearing mid-June. Okay. I thought when he went down, like in middle of May, I thought mid-June was a long stretch, but apparently he's on target for mid-June. That was a heck of a cut there. So he's going to be out for a while. And, you know, he's going to be one of those rotational guys in the outfield. And that's where you're starting every day because the Brewers had some injuries there. But he's looking to be one of those guys who's going to pinch run late in the game, provide some defense, and spare a guy, give him an off day every so often in the outfield.
1: Yeah. So Lockridge is going to, I kind of figured he'd be a while. And remember that laceration went all the way down to the bone, they said. So I kind of figured that would be a lengthy. Plus, he probably sore as hell, but that was going to be a lengthy period of time. Any word on Priester?
0: Boy, I'll tell you, Bill, the longer this goes with Priester, I don't know. It's looking more and more that he may have to have surgery. He's trying to avoid it, right? These guys all want to avoid that. Mm-hmm. But the surgery would involve removing a rib, which for your wrist, it just doesn't make any sense to me, but I'm not a doctor or a surgeon. But he's going to have to need that. They're doing everything possible. In most cases, with that type of thoracic, whatever it is, injury, they have to have surgery, and 90% of them have to have it. He's trying to be that 10% right there, but he's not throwing well. They sent him down to the Arizona League down there where he's going to face some young guys down there. He wasn't doing well in his rehab starts. It might be that, I hate to say this, that it might not, I don't know, 2026 is looking dimmer and dimmer.
1: Yeah.
0: Each and every week, every time you hear some news regarding Quinn Priester. Hopefully I'm wrong on that, but I'm not hearing good news on that.
1: To the positive, Miz, the player of the week, the same week, by the way, that Brandon Woodruff won it, back 2020, 2021, something like that. But nevertheless, the season he is having, the notoriety that he is having is amazing. And he has just been stellar. It's just, I mean, hey, there's only so many adjectives you can come up with to talk about what Miz has been able to do for this team.
0: Yeah, in the month of May, Bill, how about that ERA? 0.23. Not 2.3, but 0.23 in five starts. The thing about it is he wasn't even the best pitcher in baseball with that type of numbers. Sanchez over in Philadelphia even had better numbers than that. Yeah. But Miz wasn't on this roster a year ago and just has been amazing, right? And they're looking for a guy at the top of the rotation when Woodruff and Priester went down and Miz kind of, who didn't start any of those postseason games last year, he came on in relief. Now you can't take him out of that starting rotation. He's the best starter in baseball, I think. And, you know, with all due respect to Sanchez in Philadelphia, every time he goes out there, he's dialing it up over 100 miles an hour. And he's getting them seven strong innings on three hits. It's been repetitive each and every outing out there. Yeah. Bill, I've said this on my podcast. I think he's going to be the next Brewer to pitch a no-hitter, which would be the second Brewer in baseball, in Brewer history. Nieves, I don't count the Corbin Burns combined no-hitter. It would be Miz would be pitched, is going to pitch the second no-hitter in Brewers history.
1: I love to see. I mean, I think we're all about that, so to speak. I would love to see that and love to see that kind of notoriety come on to the Brewers. I want to talk to you about when you look at guys that got hits last night, and there was numerous guys that were struggling that got healthy. Renjifo got healthy. Sal Frelick got healthy. Ortiz still struggling at the plate. And again, I go back to defensively unbelievable. But that being said, you know, I keep, every time I get the question, how much longer can they put up with this? And well, that's the question.
0: I think on that, Bill, you're seeing more and more of him being given days off and Hamilton playing some short. Now, Hamilton has had to play third and not that Hamilton's tearing the ball off the cover either. Was hitting 225 going into the game last night and had three hits. But he's playing some third base because Renifo's not getting it done. He's playing some shortstop because Ortiz isn't getting it done. I think that, and Murphy was at the press conference last night, was speaking glowingly of Hamilton. He loves Hamilton. Mm-hmm. And Hamilton's greatest asset on this team is probably the bunt, right?
1: Right, right.
0: Probably the bunt is the 10-yard base hit. But I feel like this is, I hope in the long term, well, in this season, trading deadline, they find an alternative over that left side of the infield. It might be that Hamilton is playing shortstop and they find themselves somebody, Bill, to take Renifo's spot over at third base. You can't have that type of production over the left field, left side of the infield for too long. So I think Hamilton's eventually, my gut feeling is Hamilton might take over. He give up some defense with Hamilton out there, but Renifo over at third base, he can't hit. He's not hitting for power, and defensively, to me, he's below average.
1: Yeah, I agree with that. I can't argue that point because he's just been been a struggle to watch, for lack of a better term. So, Chuck, always a pleasure. Where do they find you, my friend?
0: Bill, as always, you get us wherever you download your audio podcast, Google, Spotify, Apple, on all the major downloads, wherever you download your audio podcast. 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Hit the subscribe button, hit the bell. Do 60 to 90-second content, rapid reactions after the game. But all the content is free. I'm going to call you Mr. Wednesday Night. How did things go last Wednesday night for you, Bill?
1: Wednesday nights were good. Wednesday was fantastic. We had a lot of fun. You know, tomorrow night, I can't be at the Bud Pavilion because I'm going to be in Eau Claire, Wisconsin. I'm going out there for the Junior Achievement Golf Outing for the live broadcast we're going to do out at Wild Ridge Golf Course on Thursday. So I'm actually going to be out of town tomorrow night. But yeah, things are, I can't complain, man. Things are good right now. And then I'll be back. Cherry Pie rocks the house a week from tomorrow night. So I'll be back for that.
0: But if you're not going to be down at State Fair Park, being on at Wild Ridge is a pretty cool place.
1: Yes,
0: it's been about 3 or 4 years since we've been up there, and I've been saying, man, I want to make a trip up the Wild Ridge this summer. I absolutely love that course, love it, and of course, Eau Claire is a special place for me. I love Eau Claire.
1: Yep, I agree with you. It's absolutely awesome. Good stuff as always, my friend. We'll talk again next week. Okay,
0: you got it, Bill.
1: You're the man. There you go. Chuck Freeman, Locked On Brewers podcast. That's where you can find him. You can read and react and listen and react, watch and react immediately after every Packers or after every Brewers game. He's got stuff for you there as well. Let's do this. We'll go ahead and take a quick break. We'll come back. We got more. Don't go anywhere. More of the Bill Michael Show coming up next.
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We've gone up. Instagram cam. How are we looking? Follow us. The Bill Michaels Show. Instagram. The Instagram cam going up. We got another 2 hours. We're at the halfway point. 2 hours down, 2 hours yet to go. So we're looking forward to the next two. We're going to hear at some point, going to hear Matt LaFleur speak. And we'll kind of break down some of the things that he has. Oh, look at that beautiful day. Patio's looking kind of scruffy right now, though. No seat cushions are out. The flowers are all dead. The pots are all bad. Got the old drainage hose hanging out there. Got to clean it up. Got to clean it up. But look at that. Beautiful day today. Nice. Whole lot more of the Bill Michaels Show. 2 hours down, 2 hours yet to go. We'll be back. More to come right after this. Stay right where you're at.

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1: Well, the Brewers and Giants going to face off again tonight in Game 2 of their series at American Family Field. Milwaukee broke out the bats last night, putting up a season-high 16 runs against San Francisco. They did it all without hitting a home run, setting a home record for most runs without hitting one out of the park. Second baseman Bryce Terang says hitting can be contagious.
2: Feels good for everyone. Having quality at bats kind of starts the roll, so making them throw strikes and when they do, we crush them. So these guys have been doing a really good job at that, and we just got to keep going out there and competing.
1: Tonight, the crew will send Kyle Harrison to the mound. Comes in 6-1 with a 1.57 ERA. Hasn't given up a run in his last three outings. The Giants, kind of with Trevor McDonald, he comes in 2-2 with a 4.34 ERA. He allowed just a pair of runs in his last start. First pitch coming up at 6:40. Turning to the Packers, they were back in the field for practice for the second time this week as OTAs continue. Running back Josh Jacobs did practice after missing last week following his arrest. He still has not yet been charged for an incident over the Memorial Day weekend that landed him in jail.
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1: Well, the NBA draft now just 3 weeks away. Bucks own the number 10 pick in the first round, though they could have some others if they end up trading Giannis Antetokounmpo prior to the start of the draft. Things get going June 23rd. With this Wisconsin Sports Zone Network update, I'm Zach Heilprin.

0: the halfway point, 2 hours yet to go. Bill Michaels Show on the air. On this beautiful day outside, if you haven't gone out and enjoyed it yet, there it is. The Tiki Bar in all its glory as the sun continues to kind of cross over the top of the house. Cushions got to get out. New flowers have to be put in the pots. And then it'll be all ready to go. Just haven't gotten to that point of it yet. But got the TV and everything up and running. Yesterday, as I had to crawl underneath the back of the bar, which is just a mess. But every now and then you get one of those bad storms that come out of the wintertime or into early spring, and then water gets down there and it pops the circuit. So had to repop the circuit last night, but going to do some baseball watching back there, I think, tonight. I can't wait. I'm excited about it. 877-867-1670, 877-867-1670. 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And over here on the Instagram meter, we appreciate it when you follow us. We're at 4976 and going up. 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The Bill Michaels Show. The Bill Michaels Show. You can follow us on Facebook and on TikTok the same. We're on the Twitch app, the Kick app, the LinkedIn app as well. You can catch the television show every Saturday night on My24 TV in Milwaukee. In Milwaukee, Saturday nights, My24 TV, 8 o'clock Central Time, unless we're bumped for some high school sports. So there you go. There's the meter. There's the meter. 877-867-1670, 877-867-1670. Appreciate you hanging out with us. Going to hear from Matt LaFleur at some point this hour. Coming up also the bottom of the hour, Matthew Collar, the Purple Insider, going to go across state lines and talk to him. And you know who we got to get on is our guy from the Big Show over there in Michigan. He just asked me, Grant, the other day. We got to get him on. Let's see here. Got to get Brett. Brett from the Huge Show. Not the Big Show, the Huge Show. Got to get Brett on. He's the guy that was up there with us from the Detroit side of things when they came for the NFL draft last year because they were over at Burkle's with us. So we got to get Brett on. We'll talk some of Detroit side of football. We'll get Brett on. Maybe we'll get Brett on tomorrow or later in the week. That'd be good stuff. But we'll get Brett on. So, but Matthew Collar from the Purple Insider is going to be joining us coming up here at the bottom of the hour. So we'll talk with him. And then we'll, at some point, hear from Matt LaFleur, maybe even Mike Clemens. OTAs going on as we speak. So, and yes, Josh Jacobs is at OTAs. He is there. So there you go.
1: He's doing drills. He's practicing. Yeah. He's out there. I've seen lots of video of him going through this, that, and the other thing.
0: He's doing it. So I got to think, and I said this before, I got to think that if they knew that this was going to be really bad for him, they would not have him doing drills. They would not have him on the field. If there was a consideration of trading him, if there were cutting him, you don't want to get him hurt. So you would not have him out there practicing. So the fact that he's out there practicing right now is somewhat significant. I really believe that. I think that's significant. So, just my take on it, but, and I could be wrong, but I think that the fact that he is there is pretty significant for the pack. It would seem like then that they believe that maybe this is not as bad, shall I say? And maybe that's not the proper term to use, but maybe not as bad as the charges, or at least not the charges, but the wording was. I don't know how to put it, but you get what I'm trying to say. So 877-867-1670, 877-867-1670. I'm trying to read some of this stuff here. Our buddy Asher says, so it's okay for the Packers fans to hype up and compare their players for some elite guys, but the Bears are excited and hype up Caleb Williams, who ripped your hearts out last season, and is considered wrong. Guys in year six are allowed to improve, but not a quarterback in year three. Asher, no. I mean, I would assume he's going to get better. Here's the thing. I don't know how much better he's going to get. I don't think you do either. Does he have a higher ceiling? Absolutely, I believe he does. The question for Caleb Williams is not whether or not he's a good quarterback. It's whether he's a good quarterback in the pocket. Because when he's able to stand tall in the pocket, his completion percentage was down, which is when it should be, you know, through the roof. He was much more comfortable running around, improvising, and then finding open guys and creating with his feet and creating that space than he was just standing in the pocket. I think where he, and this is the reason I believe that he could get better, is because standing in the pocket is nerves. Running around, you're controlling yourself. You know, you're leading guys around. They're trying to chase you. When you're standing in the pocket, you got to have that sense in your head, like one Mississippi, two Mississippi, go. And he's got happy feet. If Ben Johnson can control that and get him comfortable throwing in the pocket, then he'll be a hell of a quarterback. But just look at his numbers in the pocket versus out of the pocket. With pressure versus without. You know? 877-867-1670. 877-867-1670. If you want to give us a shout, please feel free to go ahead and do so.
1: This goes back to something I was saying when we were kind of looking around the league and saying, well, is this team better than the Packers? Or how does this team stack up? This is what I'm saying to Packers fans. If we're discounting teams because their quarterback or their coach has never won big-time games in the playoffs, well, then we can't turn around and say, well, but the Packers could do that at any point. You know what I mean? Like, we need to stay somewhat consistent on that. So to that commenter saying, well, why are the Bears being discounted but not the Packers? I think that's a fair question, right? Because with the Packers, right, we're speculating what they could be, which is fine, but then we also need to consider that other teams could take a step too, and the Bears would certainly be one of those teams.
0: This is from Mark, says the Packers are crazy anal about stuff like this and would defer on the side of caution if they thought something was really coming down the pipe regarding Josh Jacobs. There's bound to be some legalities to sort out, but got to assume this bodes well for Jacobs and the Green Bay Packers. Hopefully due process carried out and we then move on. Matt LaFleur saying today that Josh Jacobs is at practice and is not a distraction and it's business as usual. And that part of that is per Matt Schneidman as well. So, this is from Gridiron Great, who says, watching all the reports coming out of Green Bay certainly makes it seem like Josh Jacobs is back and there's nothing to this. A lot of legitimate people saying that, what is this? That some of these guys that are reporting on this have reported too much regarding the Josh Jacobs situation, and others make it seem like it's just clickbait, like it's headlines, nothing more than that.
1: I don't know that much has been reported on.
0: Yeah, that's just it. I don't know what you're specifically talking about, but I don't think that's that. It's it. From what was written and what was released to what the prosecuting attorney said and what hasn't been released, that's all we have. Now, I did see a couple of news reports from Green Bay that I thought were rather sensationalistic. And you're right. Maybe the way the headlines were written on some of the posts, maybe it was more clickbait. But nobody's got any more information than anybody else right now. This is Sharper says, when should we expect the Josh Sweat trade to go down? Rumors are that Sweat is thinking about Chicago. No, I did not hear that. The Chicago thing I did not hear, okay? Somebody said that in a chat room or something that said, wouldn't it be cool if they stole Josh Sweat away from Green Bay? But there's nothing to that. That's where it came from, was some people speculating, wouldn't it be cool? But nobody has attributed anything to where it would link Josh Sweat in Chicago. So just so you know, that's not it.
1: There's some who have reported that Sweat would like to play in Green Bay because of Jonathan Gannon. And it's loose, like, you know, people who talk to agents and stuff. It's not Schefter, but it would be that next kind of group of news gatherers or sharers down. And the Eagles are a team that would interest him, too. I wouldn't be surprised if the Packers make an offer they're interested in, and then the Eagles come in and one-up them. Because I think the Eagles probably really wanted Myles Garrett and missed out.
0: Yeah.
1: So they'll pivot, I would guess. That's kind of how they operate. Plus, they just got an extra future first for a wide receiver that didn't even want to play there for him anyways.
0: Right, exactly. Exactly. Big Mo says, a lot of Packers fans talking about how good this season is going to be. Give me your reality when it comes to the talent on this team versus the coaching staff on this team. Big Mo, I said this yesterday. I said the number one thing for me, and I said it last week. I said the number one thing for me is, yes, they have talent. Yes, they've stopped. And I believe that Goody has said, okay, I'm going to point fingers at each hole that I need to fill. And he's done at least to the best of his ability to get those holes filled. That's the thing, because some people go, well, they needed to do this and this and this. Yeah, but you're not going to find three all-pro guys for nothing to come into your system. It doesn't work that way. And so there's some people out there that just aren't going to be satisfied. You got to let it play out. But I think, to me, the biggest question going into this season is the tone set by the head coach from today or last week's OTAs that trickle down throughout every drill they do, every practice they have, every study session they have, everything behind closed doors. I think it's the culture. I think it's got to be, this is our focus. There's got to be this, we can't look like a deer in the headlights when things start to go wrong. It's got to be all about finishing, character, and tenacity. That's it. And maybe in that order. And that has to come from the head coach down. Because Goody's put the people in place. You already have Ed Policy that gave the nod to say, I think you can do this. So now on the island is Matt LaFleur. Because everything trickles down from him. That to me, I mean, we can talk about depth. We can talk about wide receiver. We can talk about secondary, guys up front, all that stuff. Questions on the offensive line. All of that is legitimate. I don't disagree with that. But there has got to be a culture of tenacity, finish, character, all of that. You cannot look like a deer in the headlights when you get up on a team and suddenly some bad things happen, because that's when all your, as we know, character is revealed. Here you go. And then when you get the team walking on the sideline and Matt LaFleur is always looking down in a panic, like, oh, my God, I didn't see that. I'm looking on my sheet. He looks like he's, like, panicking. You know, you can't. You got to look as, like, okay, it happened. Who cares? Let's go beat the hell out of somebody. We gave them one. We screwed up here. There was miscommunication there. Whatever. That happens. But you can't allow that play to affect the rest of the game. When we saw it five times last year where they snatched defeat out of the jaws of victory. Five times. Can't happen. So that to me is the biggest thing that I'm waiting to see. It's great if you're a front runner and that team's prepared. They come out. They look good. They've been sharp. They've gotten leads. It's how you handle the lead. Do you keep the heel of your boot on their throat, or do you let them up and then go, I can't believe they came back and beat us? 877-867-1670, 877-867-1670. If you want to give us a shout, please feel free. Go ahead and do so again, 877-867-1670. Find us. We would love to hear from you. I'll put everybody, there you go, everybody's back up over on the live stream as well. So all of your all of your comments are now being seen for all of you people in the cheap seats. Thank you very much. The cheap seats. There we go. All right, let's do this. We're going to take a quick break. We're going to come back. We got a lot more to get to this portion of our program, brought to you by our friends at Point Brewing. Point Brewing, brewing excellence since 1857. Doesn't matter if it's a beer or if it's an NA. They're doing a lot of NAs now. They've got all the summer stuff coming out. The Lakeside Pale Ale, the Drop Dead Blonde is fantastic. Plus, if you're going to take the kids out, if you're going to go to the lake house, whatever it's going to be, bring some of the cream sodas and such along. They've got great root beers. They've got the Concord Grape. They've got the Orange Sickle. They got, and the kitty cocktails. They do those as well. So many good things for everybody. Or maybe it's for you because you got a big kid in you. That's okay. Point Brewing, brewing excellence since 1857. Also a brewer of our friends over there at Cider Boys, which is so fantastic. Point Brewing's doing something for everybody. 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
0: 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We got it going on Main Street in East Troy tonight. 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Good stuff. I'm going to head down there tonight, as a matter of fact. I'll be down there. I don't know if I'm going to be there for the whole night, but I'm going to be down there for a couple hours, I guess, hanging out. We're taking the posters down for the motorcycle ride. So good stuff. 877-867-1670. Well, coming up here at the bottom of the hour, Matthew Collar is going to be joining us. Looking forward to that. The questions about Minnesota that I have, we all know about, obviously, Kyler Murray. But it's whether or not Kyler Murray can put a whole season together. Do they have a team good enough in Minnesota that if Kyler Murray plays really well, how much can they win? How much can they win? The other aspect of that is, don't forget, Brian Flores, his lawsuit's been green-lighted. Boy, the NFL's got some trouble going on. Don't they? Have you been paying attention to any of this stuff legally-wise, Grant? What's going on in the NFL?
2: Not really. Florio writing 2 days ago, the discovery process in the Brian Flores case will be revealing and possibly nasty. That's the thing. This is going to go to discovery, so they get to air a lot of this stuff
0: right out.
2: You know,
0: yeah,
2: it's probably going to look bad for many parties involved.
0: Right. It's what people don't understand is that Brian Flores, along with others now that have jumped in, have claimed that some teams have discriminated based upon race. And Brian Flores really, for the most part, has not even received a look when it comes to another job offer. So that's been part of it. But, you know, everything that went on down there in Miami, he was suing the Dolphins. He was suing the NFL. And others have chimed in. It's now become kind of a class action lawsuit. But between that and now, you know, you got the commissioner. The commissioner's on Capitol Hill, too, because he was called to Capitol Hill because of the streaming processes. All the different contracts, media contracts, they're trying to, they can't dole them out yet, but they're trying to cut these deals now to get ready for the 2029 season, I think, 2029, 2030. But they're trying to put some of this stuff together. And so now Capitol Hill got involved. And now he's being called there. So between the Brian Flores deal, don't forget John Gruden is still suing them. And that was green-lighted to say, go ahead, you can sue him. Because remember, he was singled out of, I don't know, what was it, like 300,000 emails. John Gruden was the only guy who had been critical of the current regime, that being the commissioner. He was the only guy out of 300,000 emails that said anything derogatory that ended up costing him his job. That was it. Daniel Snyder, nobody else. It was just John Gruden, they said. So Gruden said, no. We're suing you. And he won. He won the case, but he won the right to now have everything dissected. And John Gruden's got no F's given, man. He's like, nope, we're going to put all this out there. And the NFL has fought it every step of the way because they don't want to look behind the curtain. So the NFL's got the Flores deal. They have got the Gruden deal. They have got the commissioner on Capitol Hill because of the, you know, the streaming rights services and everything, which I don't think that's going to be. I think this is a lot of pontification and a lot of figuring right now, posturing by people in the politics side to say, look what I'm trying to do for you, you know. But I don't think they're going to win that. But nevertheless, they got their own problems. But going back to Brian Flores and company, Brian Flores, hell of a defensive coordinator. I just don't know if Kyler Murray, let's just say, does put together one hell of a night or one hell of a season. I still don't think they have enough to be able to get over the top and actually make a run at the top of the division. Maybe I'm crazy. Maybe it's going to be one of those stories where they go from, you know, worst to first and all of a sudden they figure it out. I don't know. But I just don't think they have enough. So we're going to talk with Matthew Kohler coming up here at bottom of the hour. By the way, thank you, Mark. Mark said, I heard you talking about going down to LD's Bike Night. Driving Miss Crazy tonight is the band. I didn't know that. There you go. Driving Miss Crazy is going to be down there tonight. So there you go. They've got the bike giveaway, the Harley-Davidson Fat Boy, the 2026 Fat Boy tonight. They're giving that away. Plus, second prize is $5,000 in cash. Third prize is $2,000 in cash. So big night tonight. Big night tonight. Bike night. First one of the season. Driving Miss Crazy. Barbecue in the great outdoors. Music. Bikes. And don't miss the giveaway. So there you go. A lot of good stuff. 877-867-1670. Find us. 877-867-1670. What else do we have here? This is Adam says, I think Matt LaFleur is probably going to be the problem this year and not the one to get him over the hump. No coach is going to do this 8 years into this. And I've heard all this before. Adam, I hope he does. I hope he does. Maybe he's going to be, you know, there's a rule for everything, and then there's somebody who does it for the very first time, right? So maybe he is going to be the coach that after 7 years still finds a way to win a Super Bowl with the same team. Who knows? Let's just hope. I mean, history is against you. But then again, it wasn't until recently that I said any team giving more than 13.5% of their team's total salary to a quarterback has never, ever won the Super Bowl. And then Patrick Mahomes won it. It can be done. So he was the first one to ever do it. He was making 15.5% of his team's total salary. So maybe Matt LaFleur will be the first coach after 8 years or more with a team to win a Super Bowl. We'll see. Maybe he becomes the first. Rooting for him. That's for damn sure. Rooting for him. We've got some text messages to get to. Mark in Madison, LaFleur's contract extension says to me that Ed Policy approves of what LaFleur has done thus far. I think it's very safe to say that our healthiest roster will have issues with LaFleur's game management, culture, and lack of guts. He is on the very low end of the Shanahan-McVay tree. Grain Man Mike says, I don't disagree with your thoughts on the balance of conferences, but the wild card in your theory is those eight NFC teams beating the piss out of one another, while the AFC Super Bowl qualifiers get a cakewalk there. That's kind of how it felt last year. Yeah, but the NFC team actually won it, and they won it easily. That wasn't much of a Super Bowl. Aaron and Marshall said, I have not studied any historical numbers to substantiate this. But it seems very evident that the NFL is heavily focused on most games being close. I remember a lot of blowout games as a younger man. And now the majority of games, often regardless of the teams involved, are one-score games. How many interviews do we hear where a player or a coach, something like, that's a good team over there, and this is just going to come down to the fourth quarter? What the heck is that? It's a league-wide mindset, not just a Packers being soft issue. There's some pressure there that we'll never hear about. Ratings and the money is everything for the NFL. You said it yourself. They don't care about the fans in the least. It's a multi-billion-dollar entertainment product. Yeah, but you're not taking your foot off the gas as a coach or an organization, so it's a close game so you can make money. You know, that's the thing with the conspiracy theories. Do you know how many people would have to be involved for a conspiracy theory? You know, I mean, unless you got a quarterback to throw a game, because they do control the ball, you would have to have everybody in an organization buying in. Because you can't go tell guys don't play hard. Because guys are playing for their contract. Guys are playing for their food, man. And if they're not high end on the totem pole when it comes to making tens of millions of dollars, they're playing for their next contract. So I don't buy that. And now we do have one score games. I agree with that. But the difference is, and what I'm talking about is, you have had leads that you just gave up. You know, you're looking like you can move the ball up and down the field, up and down the field, up and down the field. And all of a sudden it's three or four, three and outs, and you look completely inept. That's not Matt LaFleur saying, hey, you know what? Let's keep this game close. And let's be honest, they lost five games. It's not even a matter of keeping it close in a one-score game. They lost five games after having leads. So I understand what you're saying, but I don't know. Out of the 715, says Bill, I think it comes down to players learning how to win close games and have the grit and determination to battle through when things aren't going well. Thanks, that's Rick. But where does that come from? You know, you can't just say well, they got to learn. No, you're not. This don't even go to the young side of things anymore. This has to come from the top. You got to have the right guy putting you in the right place to be successful. You got to have the right guy with the right grit, the same culture, the determination. Go back to what Brady and Gronk and everybody that has ever played for Bill Belichick said. We went through every scenario to make sure that no matter what happened, we were ready for it. And we felt confident going into that game. You win games Wednesday, Thursday, Friday. You don't win games on Sunday. 877-867-1670. Hit us up. Matthew Collar from the Purple Insider. He is going to join us coming up next. Matter of fact, looking forward to talking to him about a lot of this stuff. I have talked to you time and again about our friends at Game Day Men's Health. Great workout today. The peptides are fantastic for the muscle growth. And the testosterone's been awesome for good sleep at night, energy during the day, just feeling good again. You know, brain fog is all kind of gone and everything. The weight loss is going great. Watching what I'm eating, I've only had a couple of bad days on the weekends. Other than that, during the week, doing really, really, really well. And it continues to drop off. But I feel really good. It has been game-changing, to pardon the pun, but Game Day Men's Health, man. I go, as a matter of fact, they just got a hold of me today, and I've got an appointment set up in August with Jennifer again just to go get the numbers checked and make sure everything's good to weigh back in. So I'm looking forward to it. I'm looking forward to everything that I'm doing with Game Day Men's Health. I know some people have taken my advice. I've got three or four friends that have done it, and they said it is a game changer to them too, whether it's this testosterone, erectile dysfunction stuff, the peptides for energy, the peptides for muscle growth, the peptides for, just kind of feeling better within itself. So many different things they can do, and you can't do anything if you don't go in and get your numbers checked. Just get checked. Tell them what's going on. Tell them what you're looking forward to, and they can help you out. That is Game Day Men's Health. There's locations all throughout the Milwaukee area, which is where I'm located. There's Lake Country. There's Brookfield. There's New Berlin. There's they got another one down there in Hales Corners and Greenfield and such, but they're all over the state. And I talk about it all the time out there in La Crosse. 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
11: I'm meteorologist Paul Trombley with your updated forecast. Bright sunshine expected this afternoon with daytime highs approaching 86. Southeasterly winds 5 to 10 miles per hour. Mainly clear skies tonight. Lows level off around 55. A mix of clouds and sun tomorrow. Daytime highs approaching 86. Storms likely Thursday and Friday. Mid-80s Thursday, upper 80s by Friday. That's the latest forecast on Sports Talk 105.1. Right now, it's 79 degrees.

0: to the program. 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Joining us now on the hotline from the Purple Insider, covering the Vikings, the NFC North, and everything in the NFL, Matthew Collar now joining us. Matthew, how you been, pal?
1: Oh, you know, a little more busy than I would have expected with a general manager search, but that's over with. Oh, also, J.J. McCarthy couldn't just go to the podium and say, I'm happy to be back and I'll compete. Had to, you know, talk about how he and Kyler Murray couldn't just go to the podium and say, I'm happy to be back and I'll compete. Had to, you know, talk about how he and Kyler Murray are sitting on

0: has become something I've gotten a high education in over the last year or so. I don't know, man. I mean, because every quarterback who's in a quarterback competition does things a certain way. And, you know, Jordan Love had to answer these questions through the years. Like, aren't you frustrated to be behind Aaron Rodgers and so forth? And I'm sure every time it was kind of the same answer, like, I'll wait for my turn or whatever. And every quarterback in a competition usually just says sort of the party line. So to come out and say something like that, I mean, I don't know if he was trying to show us the chip on his shoulder, because sometimes McCarthy will say things that I think he believes sound really good, but they don't, like nicknaming himself Nine. I don't care about that, but you'd won one game over the Detroit Lions. Like, it wasn't exactly a, you know, a championship, and you're giving yourself a nickname. Like, that was a little odd. And so I would just, I thought, is this just him trying to show us I'm a real competitor, and I, you know, I'm not going to give the other guy an inch or something? But, you know, it also came across the whole press conference very, very salty. And he referred to, you know, the front office as like the organization. He didn't say Kevin O'Connell's name at all, and sort of intentionally, and was acting very differently than we've ever seen him at the podium before. It felt like just kind of a petulant act of, like, he doesn't think that Kyler Murray should be there, and he believes he should be the unquestioned QB1, because we asked him last year if he thought he did enough to earn the spot of QB1 for the future, and he said he did, which I don't know what games he was watching to think that, but that's what he said. So it all feels like a little bit of, it's been a theme that J.J. McCarthy doesn't get it, and this was just another drop in the bucket of J.J. McCarthy doesn't get it.
1: So you've got that going on, obviously. You've got your general manager and such, and that settles down. Here's the question. You've got Myles Garrett goes to the Rams. And we were talking about this earlier and a little bit yesterday, but Myles Garrett goes to the Rams. And so now you've got what I consider to be about 8 teams in the NFC that could have a legitimate say to say, I'm going to a Super Bowl, or at least our aspirations are truly Super Bowl or bust. I don't know if I would include the Vikings in that. If Kyler Murray plays well, do the Vikings have enough talent, in your opinion, to be one of those teams to say, yes, we are Super Bowl bound?
0: Yeah, it's a question that I think I have to answer in like week 8, whether the Vikings deserve to be in that conversation or not, right? Because none of us have any idea what Kyler Murray is really going to look like as a Minnesota Viking. You can absolutely talk yourself into this if you watch the Arizona Cardinals play, which I've been doing over the spring and summer, and I am aghast often when I walk away from games, whether it's their defense, their in-game management, their wide receivers. It's been a really brutal situation. It kind of reminds me of Matthew Stafford a little bit, where his record was not a winning record in Detroit. Then he goes to a good organization. All of a sudden, this guy might go to the Hall of Fame. I don't know if it's going to be that big of a jump for Kyler Murray, but even watching him in one OTA practice, you're like, okay, well, I know who quarterback number one is going to be. It's that guy, because he looked extremely comfortable in the offense, very accurate and in control. And then his face lit up when I asked him about Kevin O'Connell and working with him. And I thought, am I talking myself into Kyler Murray here? But at the same time, Kyler has been very up and down in his career. It's 8 weeks of playing like an MVP and 8 weeks of playing like a backup quarterback, and then you have a 500-type season. He needs to prove that he can be more consistent than that, and I don't believe that you can say right now, oh, yeah, the Vikings can talk about themselves like Seattle, like the Rams, like Philly. You can't talk about yourself that way until Kyler Murray goes out there and actually proves that he can run this offense at a consistently high level.
1: I look at the NFC North, and I try to kind of pick where the balance of power is. I've always said, whoever wins the division, you got to knock the crown off of their head. But I don't know if I have that same level of faith in Chicago this year. I think there might be a regression coming. I don't know what you feel. I still am not quite sure about the Green Bay Packers. I think it's more about culture than it is about personnel. I think the team to still kind of watch with an eye on would be Detroit, because I still think pound for pound, talent for talent, I still think they're the best team in the division. Do you?
0: I think so, yeah, and I've gone back and forth on this for sure. And after the Josh Jacobs news, I was kind of like, man, maybe I should be leaning farther toward Detroit. They were still, it's really funny about Detroit, actually, still number one in point differential in the division last year, despite the fact that they were last in record, which I think does show that, you know, they had some bad bounces for them, some bad injury stuff, which I know plagues them. But when you talk about, like, which team has had the most volatile kind of things

0: happened in the offseason. They've probably had the least, right? It's been sort of status quo for them, which I think is really good. They're bringing back the whole offense. They get a new offensive coordinator that will, I would almost guarantee, be an upgrade from how bad their OC was last year. And the rest of the teams, I think, do have these big questions. Detroit is, I think, the easiest to figure out what they can look like. Chicago is absolutely the hardest. Because if you told me that Caleb Williams took a big step forward next year, I would not be shocked at all. I mean, if he can just hit the layups, if he can just hit the wide-open passes, then he's going to be really good. And I believe in Ben Johnson a lot, since he's one of the only guys that ever has solved Brian Flores. But they led the NFL in turnovers, and I've covered, you know, some seasons like this that you lead the NFL in turnovers, you're probably not doing it again unless you're like the Baltimore Ravens from 25 years ago. So right. I think that's going to be really, really hard for them to do, which does scream regression. And how exactly are they pressuring Jordan Love and Kyler Murray and Jared Goff? I mean, they didn't do anything to upgrade their defensive line, which is really shocking to me.
1: Yeah, I look around the rest of the NFC, and I said, look, Dallas, I think, has done quite a bit defensively, two first-round draft choices and such. I think they dedicated towards the defense, not to mention they made some trades. So I think they're better. I think they could have a legitimate shot. Although, until they do it, I still have to say I don't know if Dak Prescott's good in the postseason. Certainly Philadelphia has been there, done that. Matthew Stafford's been there, done that. Seattle's been there, done that. Brock Purdy's been there, done that. I still think there's those teams, those all-round teams that really have a legitimate shot. There's eight of them, maybe nine, in my opinion, that could legitimately make it to a Super Bowl this year out of the NFC.
0: Yeah, I totally agree. And I think that the hardest thing to figure out is just who's number three in the NFC. Like, number one and two are settled. I mean, that's Seahawks, I think, deserve to be right there as number two for the strongest team. But I've been doing a little summer bit where I'm trying to rank the NFC teams based on whatever happens, OTA reports, you know, just trying to figure this out. I had San Francisco there, then I had Philly there, and I'm still like kind of going back and forth. I think you make a really good point about the Dallas Cowboys that, for what it's shocking to say this, but I don't think a lot of people have talked about the Cowboys this year, which is nice, but at the same time, getting rid of Matt Eberflus is huge for them. I mean, so moving on from Eberflus, getting a couple of high draft picks, getting a new defensive coordinator, we saw that here in Minnesota. As soon as Brian Flores came in, everything changed, even if the personnel when he first got here wasn't that great. And they were a top offense last year. So I totally agree with you. I think it is wide open. And I think there's a lot of teams that have, you know, you mentioned Prescott being, you know, pretty good, but having to prove himself. Which one of the NFC's top quarterbacks isn't like that? I mean, this is not Josh Allen, Patrick Mahomes, Lamar Jackson, and Joe Burrow. This is an NFC with every team thinks their quarterback is good, but also understands that their quarterback is flawed at the same time. So it's kind of who can build the best roster and then who can stay the healthiest throughout the season and have things go their way.
1: Yeah, if I had to sit here and look at it, I'd say probably the Rams now are the front runner. Seattle, like you'd mentioned, number two. Dallas, I'd probably look at it number three, just because they've got the talent. Whether or not they do it or not, we'll wait and see. Philadelphia right behind them. Detroit, Green Bay, San Francisco on down from there. I don't know anybody in the NFC South I can't rely upon, though. Can you?
0: No, 100%. Yeah, I mean, I don't think that any of those franchises can be taken seriously until they show it. You know, Tampa Bay has been very competitive with Baker Mayfield. They really, really dropped the ball last year. I mean, they were off to a great start last season. Baker Mayfield had one of his classic up and down plays like a franchise quarterback and then disappoints you at the end of the season. I think they're the most stable franchise that would make sense to win that division. I do like a lot of the things that the New Orleans Saints have done around Tyler Shuck. I just don't know what to make of Shuck. I watched a little bit of him last year. Thought like, okay, I don't really see a special quarterback here, but if, you know, you get another weapon in there in Jordan Tyler. Can they be interesting? But I mean, last year, the fact that the Panthers won it at 8-9. And look, Carolina spent more money than anybody else in free agency this year, but I'm just not really buying that Bryce Young is a quarterback who can get you to 11 or 12 wins. So right. I do agree that until they prove it, that division is not even to be thought about too much. This is a three division race, and then whoever wins that gets to be the first round victory for one of the teams that matter.
1: How much you would say, and I want to go back to something you said, you talked about the Josh Jacobs thing. Now, Josh Jacobs is back at practice today, and so I don't know, in your eyes as an outsider looking in, what that means to you, but to me, if they thought this was either going to go the full hilt and there was going to be charges, or if there was a lot of definites to this and evidence, or if or if they were going to cut him or trade him, I don't think you'd have him on the practice field. So the fact that he's practicing today via OTAs, that to me is rather significant, correct?
0: Yeah, there's been a real shift in the way that these things have been thought of and handled in recent years. Because you remember, I mean, right after Ray Rice, if there was even a whiff of anything, teams were pulling that player off the field or trading him or suspending him very quickly. And we went through this with Dalvin Cook a couple years ago when there were some accusations with him. And the NFL basically said it's a legal issue. And once the legal issue is resolved, then we will step in and make a decision. And I think the teams are kind of acting accordingly, right? Like until there's a legal, and this was Stephon Diggs with his thing last year that, you know, he continued to play for the Patriots. And then that whole, that just turned out to be a total circus. But you know, the league has gotten very much of, we're going to let the legal system handle it, and then we're going to make a decision. So this could play out over a very long stretch of time for Josh Jacobs, because the legal system, it does not turn its wheels very quickly, right? So, you know, but I guess my thing would be, I just don't know when it comes to charges that are that serious. If it does result in, you know, something, you know, moving fairly quickly throughout the summer, then he could end up with a suspension, but none of us really know in Roger Goodell's NFL how these suspensions and things are going to work out.
1: Yeah, no doubt. Let's do this. We're going to go ahead and break. But, man, I appreciate your time. Thanks for hanging out with us. And you've got a drama now. I did not realize all of that was going on with J.J. McCarthy. And, God, as the world turns in the quarterback room, man.
0: Yeah, well, drama in Minnesota is where we live. Thanks for having me, man.
1: All right, buddy. Appreciate it as always. Matthew Collar of the Purple Insider joining us for a couple of minutes talk. I didn't realize that. I did not see the comments yet from J.J. McCarthy. I didn't realize that that level of, I don't know if you want to call it petulance or, you know, naivete. I don't know.
2: I think lack of awareness to Matt's point. He thinks he's coming across one way and he's not. I have the audio. I'll get it. We can get it at the start of next hour. And the Matt LaFleur audio has hit my inbox. We can get to that too.
1: And we can get to that too coming up in the next hour. So we got a lot going on. Don't go anywhere. More of the Bill Michael Show. It's coming up next.
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Welcome, Bill Michaels Show. This portion of it brought to you by our friends at Epoxy Flooring Done Right. If you're looking for an epoxy floor, if you're looking for a polyurea coating, whatever it is, whether it's a garage, a rec room, basement, gym like I have, they have something for everybody and different color schemes and things that they can do that just are unbelievable, that can make the floor look like leather or glass or a waterfall or just a good durable floor, whatever it happens to be. And it's not expensive. And they can do it in damn near any weather. And the best part about epoxy flooring done right, they're right here in our own backyard. They're here in Wisconsin. So you don't have to chase them. If, God forbid, something goes wrong, they're right here. They can take care of it. You don't have to chase down a company coming in from Iowa, Minnesota, or Illinois that you can't get back across the border to come and fix it. And I've ran into more than a few of those in some of the bar owners that I know that have had floors done. And then they can't get them to come back. And then they had to call Sean and the gang at Epoxy Flooring Done Right, which they should have done in the first place, but to come over and fix it. And then they got to fix it, they got to strip it, they got to redo it, because these companies that are coming in from other locations aren't getting it done. 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Sean does it all over the place. 262-443-2852. 262-443-2852. 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Coming up next, Matt LaFleur. You're going to hear him speak today, and obviously there's some questions about Josh Jacobs and the rest of this ball club. But Matt LaFleur coming up next. Stay tuned. More of the Bill Michaels Show right after this.

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1: Well, the Brewers and Giants going to face off again tonight in Game 2 of their series at American Family Field. Milwaukee broke out the bats last night, putting up a season-high 16 runs against San Francisco. They did it all without hitting a home run, setting a home record for most runs without hitting one out of the park. Second baseman Bryce Terang says hitting can be contagious.
2: It feels good for everyone. Having quality at bats kind of starts the roll, so making them throw strikes and when they do, we crush them. So these guys have been doing a really good job at that, and we just got to keep going out there and competing.
1: Tonight, the crew will send Kyle Harrison to the mound. Comes in 6-1 with a 1.57 ERA. Hasn't given up a run in his last three outings. The Giants, kind of with Trevor McDonald, he comes in 2-2 with a 4.34 ERA. He allowed just a pair of runs in his last start. First pitch coming up at 6:40. Turning to the Packers, they were back in the field for practice for the second time this week as OTAs continue. Running back Josh Jacobs did practice after missing last week following his arrest. He still has not yet been charged for an incident over the Memorial Day weekend that landed him in jail.
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1: Well, the NBA draft now just 3 weeks away. Bucks own the number 10 pick in the first round, though they could have some others if they end up trading Giannis Antetokounmpo prior to the start of the draft. Things get going June 23rd. With this Wisconsin Sports Zone Network update, I'm Zach Heilbrin.

0: Bill Michaels Show. We continue on. Another hour yet to go. Want to remind you, the 19th annual Big Unit Poker Run, and it supports Big Unit Foundation, and that money raised goes to Fisher House, Wisconsin. And it's going to be Sunday, September 6th. All bikes are welcome. All bikes are welcome, but we want you to get pre-registered, and for a couple of reasons. One, you get there, you show up, all you do is show your receipt on your phone, you're out the door. Moves you through really quick. Also, the only way to get registered for the Conversations for a Cause VIP tickets is to pre-register for the event. We'll draw that name that morning of the event on Sunday, September 6th. And somebody on Thursday, September 10th is going to be going to Conversations for a Cause and get a VIP ticket, VIP tickets, to meet up with Brewers manager Pat Murphy. So we're excited about that. And we're giving away a pair of tickets to that event through our foundation and through the Poker Run. So, man, get pre-registered and bring your neighbors, bring your friends. What I implored everybody that last year was just bring a friend. If we all bring one friend, one extra friend, then we're going to have record numbers and record money raised, and it's all for veterans, military members, and their families. And all that money goes to Fisher House, Wisconsin. So please, if you can, who is building, by the way, a new home in Madison for all of those needs. So if you can join us, please feel free to join us. We're hoping you can. Well, Matt LaFleur spoke to the media. Take a listen to what he had to say.
1: Matt, you're doing minicamp next week.
2: We are.
1: Right? And then there's going to be a week of OTA after that.
2: Yeah, that's just kind of what we've done that in the past. I believe we did it last year as well. It's just for some of those vets that have, you know, been here the whole time, I think it allows them to get out, and then you can kind of focus on some of the younger players. And I think it's great because now the younger players have been through basically all the installs, and then you can give them just the majority of those reps.
3: Are you going to have joint practices out in Pittsburgh or Denver?
2: No, that's not in the plans as of right now.
3: Could that change, or have you decided?
2: Potentially. I haven't talked to Mike or Sean. You know, one of the things I think, one of the challenges is when you have a night game, you're just somewhere for a really long time. So I think we experienced that 2 years ago when we went out to Denver. Again, I'd never shut the door on anything, but it would just have to work out from a schematic or from a logistical standpoint.
4: But for Arizona, when they're here,
2: we are, yes. Unless my brother pulls a fast one on me, which I wouldn't put it past him either.
5: Is Josh practicing today?
2: He'll be out there today.
5: Has any of that been a distraction, or is it business as usual?
2: I would say business as usual.
6: How's Brandon Cisse looked in those five practices that you guys have had?
2: Well, I think I heard Dan Campbell talk about these guys in pajamas. So until you get the pads, you never truly know. But in terms of just athletically, there's no doubt he's got the skill set. That's pretty evident, like I would say, when he was coming out in the draft. And then just the attitude, the effort, the preparation, the things that he's in control of, I think he's done an outstanding job. I think, you know, he had a great play yesterday as a cloud corner. So I think he's doing a lot of good things.
6: But it is somewhat real, like corner receivers. And I mean, it's not, you can't do bump and all that kind of stuff.
2: Kind of
6: real-ish, right?
2: Real-ish, I would say. Ultimately, you want to see if, like, I guess every situation is a little bit different, but how are they going to fit in the run support? And, I mean, that's something that you really don't know.
7: Now that X and Evan have been together for a couple of years in that back end, what do you like best about just how they work as a tandem and what they bring you as a duo?
2: Yeah, I'd throw Bull in there, too. All three of those guys. Just, number one, they've got experience. I think they're all really smart. And they do a great job of communicating with one another, and they run the show on the back end. So I think just that continuity of those three dudes will be big for us.
7: Do heard that minicamp next week. Do you plan to practice all 3 days? Will there be like a bonding activity?
2: No, I'm not letting the cat out the bag, but our players should prepare for 3 consecutive days. I kind of want to do it similar to how we do a regular season. A normal install with Wednesday being your primary first and second down, the Thursday practice, which would be Wednesday, would be more dedicated to your passing situations, your third down, your 2 minute, and then the last day, the final day, will be down in the red area.
1: Matt, last year the big trade for Micah here. What sort of impact did that make? And when you see your buddy Sean go and get Miles Garrett, what do you think that does for the NFC West?
2: Yeah, as far as Micah, he's in the building, so that was great to see him yesterday and to see where he's at in that process. But he's been as advertised in terms of the player and then as a leader on this football team, so I couldn't be more excited than to have a guy like that. And as far as those other guys, you know, I'm not that's out of my control, that's out of my worry, so I'm going to focus on our guys.
8: Matt, where's Micah in this process?
2: Well, that's a great question for the doctors and trainers, but for my eyes, he looks pretty good.
9: Jordan Morgan's moved around for you guys as needed. How has he, reacclimated to a degree to the left tackle?
2: He's done an outstanding job. He's done an outstanding job. Again, these guys aren't in pads, so you can't get the full effect of exactly how they're going to be. But, you know, we're really pleased on what we've seen thus far. No, it was precautionary. So he'll be out there today. Excuse me, Bill.
6: Is there anything that you can do on the practice field to be better closers, or is that something that has to happen in the game?
2: I think that's been the forefront of our mind in terms of being able to finish. And like I talked to the team about just every facet of whether it's drill work or whether it's a team period. I mean, that's got to be at the forefront of our mind. Yeah, it's been great. I mean, both those guys have played a lot of football. Obviously, Z was a captain in Indy, and you can see why, because you can feel his presence. But having Hargrave in the mix, a guy that I've got a lot of respect for, having gone against, and then you start to get to know him as a person, and it's not a surprise to why he's had so much success.
9: Matt, Vrabel was telling us a couple weeks ago about Matthew Golden's approach since he got back. What have you seen from him, and how ready do you think he is for an expansion?
2: Yeah, I think all those guys have come in and done an outstanding job just trying to focus in on the detail. I think there's a big step for guys coming into this league going into year two, and we expect that to happen, and I think we've seen a lot of that out on the practice field.
8: Speaking of receivers, what have been your early observations working with Noah, Paulie, and
2: just... Oh, man, he's super impressive. Really smart guy, has a great demeanor about himself. I think the guys really have bought into him. He's a worker. He'll grind. I've been really happy with him.
8: Did you know him at all before the Bill Walsh internship?
2: I did not.
8: Just how beneficial is that program then?
2: Oh, it's been
8: 17 this time.
2: Yeah, I mean, we try to bring a lot of different guys in here and just get exposed to different guys. We've hired quite a few people that have gone through that program with us. So I think it's a great opportunity for us to evaluate over the course of, they're here about 2 weeks, and just see how they conduct themselves as people. And then you kind of dig into the football aspect of that. So I've been really happy with that program.
9: Now, when you're putting together your coaching staff, and obviously Jonathan had a lot to do with who you added on defense, but do you have kind of a thought in your mind of Babbage is a high energy kind of guy, and do you want different types of personalities? How do you kind of approach that?
2: Yeah, absolutely. I think you can never have enough energy out here. So, and all those guys have done a great job with that. But I do think when you hire a staff, it's similar to putting a puzzle together, and you got to make sure the pieces fit. And we're fortunate. I just being around these guys, got a lot of trust. I mean, typically you rely on people in the business that you're closest with, that have worked with somebody, just to get a true feel of, I just want to make sure that they fit from a cultural standpoint, first and foremost. I've said it many times before, you hire the person first, the coach second.
5: Is Slovak a receiver full-time, or will he still do some corner work as well?
2: Is who?
5: Cole Mountain?
2: Yeah, he's been a receiver.
3: Do you anticipate him doing any
10: last
3: corner,
10: two,
3: or is that going to be full-time now for him?
2: No, I would anticipate him sticking with wide receiver. He's really made a lot of progress, too. I think, you know, just his ability to go attack the football. Certainly, he's made a lot of plays for us, but I think he's improved. I think you can tell he's put in work from the time the season ended to where we're at now, and showing some of the things that we wanted to see him improve upon.
6: This is probably a better question for the middle of August, but individually,
2: well, then enough... ask it in August.
6: Well, because I got asked today. Do you have enough individuals to get over the pass rush wise without, you know, Micah's gone for two games or four games or whatever it is?
2: Yeah, I mean, I think all that stuff will play out once we get pads on and you watch a lot of these young guys develop. But the guys are working, and that's what I'm most pleased about. Like, you just, the attitude's been outstanding. The energy in our building has been outstanding. Granted, we haven't faced much adversity, but the guys come in ready to work with the right mindset.
0: There you go, Matt LaFleur talking to the media, and boy, Marshawn Lloyd being held out, it's cautionary, but, and Grant and I are kind of going back and forth here during the break, and the fact that, you know, you're not even in the training camp yet, you're already, I get it, you're trying to keep him healthy, and you're trying to make sure he is healthy, and it's a cautionary thing, I get it, but man, when's he just going to be able to just go out and practice and not have to have any cautionary stuff, you know? That's frustrating.
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0: Never. 877-867-1670. 877-867-1670. Hit us up. Let's do this. We're going to go ahead and take a quick break. We'll come back. We got a lot more to get to. Hang in there. More of the Bill Michaels Show coming up after this, this portion of the program. Hey, tomorrow night, it's the Cheap Shots that are going to take the stage out of the Bud Pavilion. They had a big weekend this past weekend down at the Third Ward Beer Garden as well at Catalano Square. But the Cheap Shots, they're back. And they're going to be taking the stage tomorrow night. 6 o'clock, the gates open. 7 o'clock, music gets underway. 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Wednesday Night Live is back at the Bud Pavilion in the Wisconsin State Fair Park. We'll be back right after.
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0: Welcome back. Social House. H-A-U-S. On Lisbon Road, Menominee Falls. Have you been there lately? Holy mackerel. Have they done a lot of work? Getting ready to expand. Putting in the bocce ball courts, the pickleball courts, all that kind of stuff. Man, they are getting bigger and better. The container bar is going to be going in relatively soon as well, but they've leveled all of that. They've got like a walkway bridge now over that little water area that was just off to the western side of the building. So they've done a lot of work, and they're continuing to get bigger and better. Social House, by the way, they want me to let you know, they're going to do a lot of the World Cup stuff there. Dan, the owner, not only do they do a ton of stuff with Brewers and Bucks and Packers and everything, but they're big into soccer. They've got the Elmbrook Soccer Club right down the street, so they get a lot of soccer players. So if you're looking for that soccer atmosphere to go and watch the World Cup, that's a place to go. Social House, H-A-U-S. Good food, good beverages, and a lot. They got a huge big screen outside now that sits above their patio, so you can even see that. From the outside, you can just look up. You can see it from the road, as a matter of fact. So if you're going to be going there and checking out some soccer, you can do that. One of the, and they got all the flags of all the countries that are out there in the World Cup. Not to mention, he also now has opened up High Water Bar and Grill on Venice Beach Road in Oconomowoc, right up the street from Stoley's Hog Alley. So right there as well. It used to be the Panga Bar. Now they revamped that place. So he's got two great bars. They're cooking right now, man, literally. Social House and High Water Pub and Grill right there on Upper Nabobin Lake. So Social House is doing really well. West Lisbon Road, Menominee Falls, Brookfield. Stop in, tell them we said hi. Good stuff.
1: Little breaking news. Ahead. Mike Clemens is on hold if you would like to react to
0: Floor's Press. Let's do that. Let's get Mike Clemens on the air with us. Michael, how you doing, pal?
2: Okay, monitoring the press conference there from LaFleur, and so glad that they held it outdoors today so that the street cleaner could go by there and interrupt it.
0: Right.
2: I got that million-dollar new media auditorium, dudes. You know,
0: yeah.
2: Whatever. But most importantly is the news that you talked about earlier is that running back Josh Jacobs did report. He's, you know, it's the voluntary OTAs. And so, you know, what that means is, to me, and to some things that I was told last week is, look, you know, the team's obviously going to sit him down and say, what's going on? What happened? You know, hear his side of the story. The June 1st deadline has come and gone. He is there. And so at this point, I think for whatever the team knows, and of course, it's in the hands of the district attorney, but, you know, the team is satisfied. Okay, well, you know, you have the right to do this, and it's voluntary, and so Josh is there. And in some ways, he's not only just, you know, there for his team and his coaches, but he's also sort of there for the NFL. Like, well, how does this guy reacting to this situation while they wait for that DA police report to be released? And I think that Adam Schefter made an excellent point, though, when he said, hey, you know, things have changed since the Ray Rice situation in the National Football League. If you get one domestic violence charge, anything, battery, just one of those charges, you're talking at least a 6-game suspension to start the year.
0: So the fact, Mike, that he's out on the practice field now, what does that say to you?
2: It says to me that he has told his team, he's told his coaches what happened, that the organization is like, okay, well, we'll see what the DA says, but yeah, sure, you're welcome back. And he's, you know, attending the meetings and, you know, checking in with trainers and those kinds of things. And you know, he's being a team guy that way, and he's moving on. But, you know, he's still got to worry about what his legal situation is, and that's that. You know, it's interesting. There's two reps in every NFL market that are part of the Pro Football Writers Association. And, you know, you build up a working relationship with these teams, but at the same time, you know, they're very protective. You call them what the People's Republic or something like that, you know.
0: Mm-hmm, right.
2: That's right. You know, and so you have to put your foot in the door sometimes to make sure that these teams are standing up to their obligations, that the reporters can talk to these players, talk to these coaches, and report to the, you know, paying fans that are paying all this money for tickets and streaming and all that stuff. And so the Packers, I thought, was understandable that, this just hit us. We're not having players talk today. Well, Jordan's going to talk today. Jordan Love's going to talk. It might be an empty locker room. Who knows? But two of the representatives filed a grievance, which, you know, have found that the Packers might have to pay a fine. So instead of having just one locker room availability this week during this OTA session, they're putting in a second one tomorrow, which will be covered.
3: Mm-hmm. Okay. Which,
2: now,
3: you know
2: what? That means the players could be hiding over in the lounge, you know, shooting pool or something like that. They don't have to come into the arena, which is the locker room, and do interviews, but we'll see how it goes today and tomorrow.
3: Well, isn't it mandatory that they are only that the locker room has to be open? Isn't it mandatory, like during the regular season, that all the guys have to be in there and capable of speaking?
2: Yeah, once a week, and then, you know, it's nice to have you there, you know, post game. Now, it depends on who you are, and, you know, you build these relationships, and the players know what they want to do, and they want to be, they understand that we're all there to work for the fans. All of us are there to talk about the game and to work for fans. Charles Woodson could go 2 or 3 weeks before you talk to him on a Wednesday. One time I got that one-on-one with him for your show, and he agreed, and then we talked for like 10 minutes about growing up in Ohio and Michigan and playing at Michigan, et cetera, and that was a Friday afternoon thing at the end of that particular session. But the agreement with Charles was pretty much like, I will talk to you guys after the game. I really don't want to talk during the week of, because I, you know, it's all rah-rah BS, and I don't want to give up any of my game plan secrets, right?
3: Right.
2: But who was better than Charles Woodson for 15 minutes at his locker, win or lose after a football game? And so that was fine. That was fine, you know, because there's plenty of other players or younger players we could talk. So you kind of get into that sort of situation. Quay Walker was that way. I mean, he wouldn't talk for 2 or 3 weeks or so. And then when he did, it was gold. It was gold.
3: Yeah. Yeah, he was always good to talk to because he would give you insight, and it was always something you walked away feeling like you were a little bit smarter because you actually talked to him. So
2: Quay knows. He says it. There's no filter, you know?
3: Right.
2: So, what did he say at the end of the season, right?
3: Right.
2: In terms of, like, I don't know where this team's going, right? And now he's got the Las Vegas Raiders reporters to cover him. So the other thing I think was interesting is just in terms of scheduling, and LaFleur tends to, I kind of believe him. I mean, he's like, well, let's see how this week goes, and we'll plan next week. Whereas McCarthy, I mean, he's got a book through the end of the year. It's a big, thick, McCarthy's a computer geek, and that kind of, and so is LaFleur. All these guys have to be. But, you know, McCarthy can tell you date and time of what Week 13's practice is going to look like. And Matt really likes to react to, or at least play those cards close to his chest to keep, you know, everybody on their toes, whether it's the coaching staff, the players, etc. So today, though, we learned that you're going to have some more OTAs. He decided this year to have his mini camp next week. And I actually already looked this up a couple weeks ago. He's going to have his mandatory mini camp about the same time, so that if you're a veteran, you get 6 weeks off before you got to report to training camp. So, and just the way things worked out this season, for whatever reason, he's got his mandatory coming up next week. Then the following week will be a final OTA, which he expects younger players, rookies, undrafted guys to be at. And that's fine. They can focus more on reviewing the installs that they've done at that time. Then you get into training camp, and then you got the Cardinals coming to Green Bay and Mike LaFleur coming to town against Jonathan Gannon's old team and some joint practices. When they go to Denver to play on a Friday night in the preseason, they are not going to do a joint practice session. Kind of surprising to hear that today from Matt LaFleur. Let's not forget, 2 years ago, that was a very physical joint practice session, and A.J. Dillon remembers it, because that's when he got his neck jacked up.
3: Mm-hmm.
2: Probably changed the course of his career. I don't think that's why LaFleur's canceling it. He said that today, it's, you know, you got a late Friday night game, and it just doesn't kind of work out that way. But whatever. And it's also, you know, altitude and all that stuff, but it's like, yeah, I don't really have any plans to do a joint practice with Sean Payton and the Broncos. So we learn about those kinds of things as they approach training camp this summer.
3: Tell me a little bit more about Marshawn Lloyd. I mean, I know they said it's cautionary, but, the guy can't make it through an OTA without having to be held out cautionary-wise.
2: And it's going to be up to the player to talk to the reporters today or tomorrow and describe what the latest chapter is.
3: Right. That's, yeah. Oh, well, you know, like you said, we can't talk about him until we can talk about him. But it's like, come on, man. Holy mackerel. We'll wait and see there.
2: Listen, hey, Bill, go ahead. I thought all along, when you got the sense in December, Emmanuel Wilson got the sense like, these jokers don't want me back. I mean, if there's anybody that filled out a nasty report card on the Green Bay Packers, it was that dude who's now, you know, working for John Schneider and the defending champion Seattle Seahawks because Kenneth Walker got a big deal. I mean, that's how some of these GMs value running back. Even though you're the MVP of the Super Bowl, yeah, whatever. It's a guy.
3: Right.
2: It's a guy. And Emmanuel might be the number two or number three back up in Seattle. So, to me, all along, I got Josh Jacobs. I want to make sure I sign Chris Brooks because this guy is a Simon Schur. All right? And we use him in special teams. Sign him next, right? And then, you know, Marshawn Lloyd, that's a maybe. We've got a couple other guys that we know about in the practice squad that could be the next Emmanuel Wilson. And there's a lot of time between now and the trade deadline to pick us up enough number four running back from some other roster.
1: Hey, Mike, just really quickly, I know they got this new fancy media auditorium. Are at any point you guys going to be able to use that, or are they going to keep doing it out in the construction zone outside?
2: I didn't have a chance to actually ask Walsh. The note that I got was the new media auditorium is being used for something right now. I don't know if that's got to mean that they're using it with the team, the players, the staff, or whatever, but that was the reason for it. I also know it's kind of a convenience thing in terms of, you know, LaFleur's every minute is spoken for. Dude rolls in at 5:36 in the morning. He's there till 7, 8 o'clock at night, and every minute is accounted for. I mean, we have things that start at 5 past, you know?
3: Mm-hmm.
2: 11:05.
1: Do you think if they're going to do it out there, could they at least pause the cement truck until the thing's done, do you think?
2: That's because it's right there on military, you know, and it's just, don't get me started.
4: Excuse me, Bill?
3: Yeah.
2: It's a billion-dollar industry, and you've got this... You know, you've got this situation with Jacobs hanging over your head. And, you know, when you're talking about sort of protecting the brand and all that, I mean, you know, don't you think it's important so that you can be physically heard on radio and TV when it's going to go? Fortunately, the street cleaner, you know, didn't go by at that time. But and, you know, what is it I saw? They're putting up another tarp. Oh, you know, Bill, remember the famous loading dock shot of Brett Favre pulling out from underneath the dock garage, and you know, Nicole from ESPN was there to, you know, to interview him, you know, in the window as he's pulling out. The famous, this is Brett, he's pulling out, headed to the Jets, right?
3: Right.
2: They're putting a tarp over that now too.
3: So, really?
2: Well, I don't know if it's because now that they're going to use Lambeau Field more and more for Luke Combs and, you know, big concerts and things like that, and maybe there's celebrities that enter through there, so that there aren't people standing there trying to hang over that wall to get autographs. But, you know, it's a fortress over there at 1265.
5: That's happening to me.
3: Yes.
2: Yeah. Yeah. So that's that. Other than that, it's the OTAs. You know, some guys are there, some guys are not. And everyone's ahead of schedule, Bill. Everyone is always ahead of schedule.
3: Right, yeah.
2: Except for Marshawn Lloyd.
3: Right, exactly. Yeah, I know. That's. Oh, well, Mike, it's always great. Good stuff. Thanks for the update. And then nothing else, huh? I think we've covered everything. We've covered construction, tarps, street sweepers, Marshawn Lloyd.
2: I'll have a whole recap for you, let's say, on Friday's show between everything we've learned so far, some of the things we've got from this entirely new defensive coaching staff, you know, and you know what some of the players are saying coming back and getting ready for the 26th season.
3: Perfect. Mike, great stuff as always, Bo. We appreciate it. We'll talk to you soon, okay?
2: Thank you, Billy.
3: Thanks, pal. There you go. That is Mike Clemens joining us for a couple of minutes. There you go. That's outside. I mean, you can't, you know, help the timing of stuff like that, but
1: no, it's just funny to laugh at.
3: It's just funny because it's, you know, like Mike said, you're a billion-dollar business, and Well, we're doing press conferences in the street.
1: When he said, well, you know, every minute of Matt is accounted for, it's like, oh, we're only a couple press conferences away from them just doing a walk and talk, aren't we? Like they right. do at the Super Bowl. Hey, can you come over to the table? You know, I got 4 minutes. You want to do a walk and talk while I go to the bathroom? It's like, well.
3: Why are the Packers busier than anybody else?
1: I don't know.
3: That's what I want to know. Some coaches will just, they got all kinds of time. Some don't.
1: You know? Murph's got all the time in the world. We're going to hear from him coming up.
3: We're going to hear from Pat Murphy, the guy that sits down and talks 2, 3, 4, 5 times a day and has conversations. It's
1: always good.
3: Oh, my
1: God. Matt LaFleur couldn't hack it as a baseball manager.
3: No.
1: These baseball managers do the pre, the post. They do sometimes during batting practice.
3: Right.
1: Oh, my God.
3: All that stuff. Absolutely. I agree. Hey, our friends at Forgotten Fire Wine. There's always time to sit down and talk and maybe have yourself something to drink. It's always good at Forgotten Fire Winery in Peshtigo, Lake Fire Winery in Bailey's Harbor. Looking forward to both of those places. Don't forget, by the way, coming up at the end of July, it's going to be our first venture ever into Door County. Lake Fire Winery at Bailey's Harbor, we're going to be there on the 31st. The Door County Fire Company, we're going to be there on the 30th. That's the Door County Fire Company, and I can't wait. So I'm really excited about all of this stuff. It's going to be our first venture up there. But man, oh man, oh man, we're going to be, it's just going to be just north of Sturgeon Bay. Door County Fire Company, is going to be fantastic. And we're going to have a good time there. 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Stay tuned. 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
13: I'm meteorologist Paul Trombley with your updated forecast. Bright sunshine expected this afternoon with daytime highs.

0: 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So, man, they're always, and that's a place that every time I go out towards La Crosse, I got to hit. So it's a must grub at, so, is what I call it. So there you go. Pat Murphy, after, I mean, 16-2. I mean, come on, man. Come on, man. The Brewers right now with a nice lead. 5.5 games over St. Louis, Pittsburgh, and Chicago. 7 games over Cincinnati. And that lead is starting to inch a little bit further and a little bit further. You get that thing up to start 9-10 games, and those teams start getting eliminated relatively quick. So if you can push that thing this month into 8-9 games, be nice. Be nice. And then St. Louis, who was not supposed to be there, they've just kind of hung around. Pittsburgh, we always keep saying, hey, we can't even count on Pittsburgh until Pittsburgh does something. Well, they're playing decent baseball. They've won 3 straight, too, as a matter of fact. And then there's the Cubs. The Cubs losers again in their last outing. Did not play last night. Back out again tonight. But the Cubs sitting 5.5 games back. And Cincinnati loses Eli De La Cruz. They lost Hunter Green at the beginning of the season, their pitcher. They're just waiting for some of these guys to come back. And they're kind of foundering right now. So Cincinnati 7 games back and on the verge of being kind of pushed away. Almost not to irrelevancy, but to a really, really, really deep hole that would be hard for them to dig out of. So Murph last night talking about that blowout victory that they had 16-2. Over the San Francisco Giants.
1: Yeah, that's the beginning. It gets a good pitcher. That's a good sign. Yeah, you think about Bowers' challenge there. That started the whole thing. And then, yeah. A bunch of guys, Sal swing the bat, great. Vaughny doing his thing, Terang. Yelly having some good at-bats. Hamilton, wow, the way he's playing. Fun game.
2: You said before the game, Trank had been hitting into some bad luck. Did you just kind of feel like he was on the verge of breaking?
1: Yeah, I mean, the way he swung the bat yesterday with the 3 hard knocks that all got caught, you know what I mean? And, you know, it's just a matter of time. He's still taking his walks. They're pitching to him really, really tough. He's never hit third, you know, over and over, and there's something to it, you know. So proud of him, the way he hung with it and came out big tonight. Proud of Sal, the way he swung the bat. Yeah, and Hamilton's just getting better and better defensively, offensively. Churio had a couple huge at-bats for us tonight. But the pitching staff, again, you know, throwing his first year in the big leagues, rookie, and he goes out and throws 4 innings. It was a good job. Patrick Hall and Anderson and Woodford, you know, throw up zeros. You know, let's not underestimate that.
2: But was there any specific quality to the at-bats in that 7-run inning that you saw that stood out?
1: Yeah, most of the hits are, you know, take what he gives me. You know what I mean? If the guy's trying to sink the ball in on your hands, you can't let that happen. You know what I mean? If that's going to happen, that you're not putting that ball in the play the right way, you're going to get in trouble. So the fact that we stayed inside those balls that were middle and didn't try to pull them, I thought it was a good plan. And that kid's good. His number's good coming into this. Am I right? Like, so it's a good team over there. They got plenty of firepower. You want to talk about a lineup? I don't know if you guys follow it, but if you do, what Schmidt's doing this year, and then the rest of the guys, Dever, he's been an all-star. Arias has been an all-star. Adames has been an all-star. Chapman.

0: been an all-star. That Eldridge kid's looked like he's got a huge future. Lee's only hitting 300. It's a pretty good team over there.
1: Or for those hard contacts with Hamilton recently, does it feel like he's starting to swing the bat a little bit more freely?
0: Yeah. I mean, he's made some adjustments. No one has been tinkered with more than Hamilton, and to see him handle it all and do what he's doing, he knows he's found a home back where he started, and he knows we believe in him, and it's showing up. He's having fun.
1: You kind of talked before about just needing him to stay on the ball a little longer on certain pitches.
0: That's right. Yeah. You know, he had a whole front side get out of there type thing going on, and he only kind of handled one pitch. Now he's starting to handle more pitches and more areas, and yeah, I mean, he's been great for us. He really has.
2: You mentioned Frelick there. Does that go back to, you know, trusting, as you say, you trust your players and trusting them?
0: And I trust him, that's for sure. He made some adjustments. He worked. Him and Yelich took as many swings today as any humans could possibly. You know, they worked early and worked often. And, yeah.
3: Well, I think visually you could have gone off some pitches. You know, when they took some really flat, good swings tonight in general, so they get some credit. And he didn't execute as well as he wanted to, but I know his, whether he'll share with you or not, back was locking up on him a little bit during the outing. So obviously not one of his best outings, but also don't think he was at his best.
4: That's just a tough spot to be in. I mean, he's in 90-something pitches in the fourth and not physically right, and yet, you know, you've got to get innings somewhere after that series.
3: Yeah, I mean, I think that was something that was there, you know, from the start. Obviously the first inning was good, but I think it just built up as the pitch count built up. And you know, again, he gives up a run in the fourth, so it's not the best inning. But, yeah, I mean, he did what he definitely needed to do for us in order to get four innings, and would like to make some pitches better in the second inning. But I think in general something he was battling. So, yeah, kind of a difficult combo. Didn't, you know, knowing the nature of him, he didn't say anything about it until afterwards. But knowing that, I think feeds into that outing a little bit.
5: It might not have been the easiest play, but the ball Trang hit. Did you think that Cox had a shot at that?
3: I made a comment to Frank. I mean, he certainly put himself in a position to have a shot at it, but there was also a ball that, you know, it was a line drive earlier. He couldn't have caught it, but he got to it so quick. I made the comment to Frank, a little bit facetious, as he's compared to other outfielders, he's going to make himself look bad sometimes because he can get the balls that others can't, if that makes sense. So watching that play, not on video, but first step and the tenacity he went after the ball with put himself in a position to make it, but it would have needed to be a Ken Griffey-type catch.
6: Was he banged up on the play, or did you take him out for a match?
3: No, he wasn't. Just playing behind there. It obviously came a lot quicker than we thought it would, but playing behind there, hoping to get the leadoff man on and punch back as quick as possible with what the score was.
6: So is that the plan for him, just to face the sidedness rather than
3: left? Not 1,000%, but, you know, that would be the favor. Also off the bench, running the bases, and then defense late in the game too. So multitude of ways to get in, but, you know, facing a right-handed pitcher isn't out of the question.
5: How did you decide to align your defense there in the eighth inning, with especially with Susak there at third?
3: Yeah, it was a challenge, and, I mean, maybe a day from now would be time to joke about it, but we've talked a bunch about he goes out there and just kind of works on footwork and hands, and he's been at third base. But to be honest with you, it was a scramble in the dugout. Figure out how we're going to finish the game in general. With the pitchers, and then once it became obvious we needed to use a position player, that, you know, Buddy kind of jumped on a grenade there for us. And Susak, last guy off the bench, so, and, you know, not that he can't handle himself over there, but more times than not you deal with pop-ups and fly balls when you're in that situation.
5: Does he have a goal? Who's to use?
3: Yeah, he's got his own.
5: He does.
7: Probably hasn't happened too often in your career that you have a position player on the mound and they're kind of piling on at the end of the game. What's going through your head in that last inning as you're watching that?
3: I'm hoping for Buddy, you know. First of all, you don't want a guy to get frustrated and start ramping up. If anything, you know, it's not the time to be staring at the velocity, but the radar gun board or the pitch sequence is square in line with us. So he actually kind of made him an adjustment and started throwing a little slower. But again, the guy's kind of doing, I don't know if it's the ultimate teammate effort, but it certainly is one, like I said, jumping on a grenade. So kind of cheering for the guy, but you're not going to act a fool or go crazy if you get an out. But you'd like him to get three outs as quick as possible for his sake. But also you got Jung-Hoo flagging down balls out there and everybody else.
8: So there you go. That is the manager of the San Francisco 49ers, or San Francisco Giants, I should say, Tony Vitello, just kind of talking about his experience, which was not a good one last night by any stretch of the imagination. There in the game, 16-2, the final. That they got smoked by the Brewers by. Let's do this. We'll take a quick break. We'll come back and we'll wrap things up. I'll tell you this. You might have seen more than a few, you might see more than a few Giants down at Calderon Club tonight. That tends to be where a lot of them go to eat after games. Maybe they're going to be drowning their sorrows again tonight. Who knows? If not, maybe the umpires will be hanging out down there. But nevertheless, you always get great food, great Italian food. And win or lose, man, you can always win. Be a big winner at San Giorgio and Calderon Club, 838 Old World 3rd Street, downtown Milwaukee. It is fantastic Italian food right across the street from the Hyatt Hotel. Stop in, tell Gino and the gang we said hi.
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0: 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A couple of minutes before we get out of here, this portion of the program, as always, brought to you by our friends at Burn Pit Barbecue. 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So you got Brewers baseball back at it tonight in game two, by the way, of a four-game series. Game two of the four-game series. Coming up tonight, and Harrison on the hill tonight against McDonald. Harrison has been fantastic, 6-1 with a 1.57 ERA. 6-1. McDonald comes to it with 2-2, a record of 2-2, and a 4.34 ERA. The Reds are at home tonight again, game two against the Kansas City Royals as Abbott and Cameron go at it for their respective teams. Then you've got, in addition to that, St. Louis. They're hosting the Rangers in game two of that series tonight. May goes tonight for the Cardinals, and Evalde goes tonight for the Rangers. In the meantime, the A's are in town down at Wrigley, taking on the Cubs, and that's going to be a good one. The Pittsburgh Pirates are on the road. They're taking on the Astros tonight, so everybody back in action this evening. But the Brewers with a 5.5-game lead right now in the National League Central.
1: Do you have the probables for the Cubs? Who's starting for the Cubs tonight?
0: The Cubs, I believe, is Talon's on the hill.
1: Jameson Taillon.
0: Yeah, Jameson Taillon. Jump goes tonight. So there you go. Taillon, 2-4 with a 5.37 ERA.
1: Gives up a lot of home runs, that guy. Well, they all do, but especially Taillon.
0: Yep. And Jump, by the way, he's 0-1 with a 7.20 ERA. So not coming into this much better. But nevertheless, there you go. Although the Athletics, they're over 500 on the road. They're 17-14 on the road.
1: Taillon's given up 19 home runs in 11 starts this year. Yep. Holy balls.
0: Yeah. So there you go. So hopefully we're talking about another big win tomorrow, maybe putting some more distance between themselves and whomever. If everybody loses in the Central again, that'd be magnificent for the Brewers. But we will talk some more Brewers baseball tomorrow. Anything else that comes out of Green Bay, we'll discuss. And until we talk again, 20 hours from now, time for us to go. Have a good one.

0: 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And here's what you need to know.
1: A member of the New England Patriots and prior to the trade, or I should say just after the trade that occurred yesterday, sending Brown to New England, he sat down with Maria Taylor on the 7 p.m. in Brooklyn podcast and talked about his time in Philadelphia and his relationship with his former quarterback, Jalen Hurts.
2: How would you describe your relationship right now?
3: Not as close as we want to. I believe that's fine. It's like there's no bad blood. There's actually still a lot of love. I love him. I want him to succeed and accomplish all the things that he wants to accomplish.
1: Browns GM Andrew Berry told reporters today they wouldn't have traded Myles Garrett to the Rams if Jared Verse wasn't included in the deal. The Seahawks and defensive end Derek Hall have agreed to terms on a three-year, $42 million extension with a reported $21 million guaranteed. Packers running back Josh Jacobs at OTAs a week after he was arrested on suspicion of battery.
0: Portions of the show are recorded. You want winners? He went 0 for 14 picking bowl games.
4: God bless football.
0: You want hot takes? He said Patrick Mahomes would be a disaster.
4: Really?
0: You want baseball news? He doesn't even know who Kyle Tucker is.
4: Oh, okay.
0: In his personal record book, Kevin Durant hasn't won a ring yet.
4: I'm just telling you that's what he's doing.
0: You're listening to the man who made falling upwards an art form.
4: It's crazy.
0: This is Stu Gotts and Company, live. Job, hauling items for the
5: mob. Sean McDonough going to join us in about 15 minutes, hours before he calls game one of the Stanley Cup final tonight.
4: There you go.
5: You thought I was going to say finals.
4: It happens. We float back and forth. It happens all the time.
5: Well, I usually do, and don't be surprised if I do it again. I mean, but for right now, this segment and this segment alone, it is the Stanley Cup final. Sean McDonough going to join us. He is calling the Stanley Cup, of course, tonight. 8 o'clock on ABC. We also have Dominique Foxworth and Mike Golic. The NFL took over yesterday. We'll have them in hour number two. But Izzy, we are just a day away from the beginning of the NBA Finals. Taylor has been waiting for this his entire life. I've been waiting for this since 1999, I guess. The Knicks appearing back in the NBA Finals. And I'm starting to get a little nervous because Knicks fans feel so confident about their chances of winning this series. Taylor being one of them, by the way, that I'm trying to convince myself, and I'd be open to anyone convincing me as to why the Knicks aren't going to win the NBA Finals, because I don't like how confident and cocky I feel personally as a Knicks fan. I
4: mean, yeah, you let enough time pass, and all of a sudden, a huge underdog, people can convince themselves that they could win. No, I think sort of, I don't know if it's the betting public. I don't know if it's the just the public in general and their rooting interest, because we talked earlier in the week about, what is this, Tuesday? We talked yesterday.
5: So we spoke yesterday, yeah.
4: We talked yesterday about how this feeling a little bit like, Wemby and the Spurs, feeling a little bit like the 91 Bulls when they played against the Lakers, where it was just like, I kind of want to see him finish the deal, but I also don't want to see what happens after this because he's going to win every single one.
5: Yeah.
4: And I think with that thought process, a lot of people are just like, you know what? I can delay the satisfaction of watching this alien win a bunch of championships if it means I get the number one market in the NBA
5: sure.
4: to celebrate a championship. And whether or not they celebrate it with you or they, stick it to you like most fans do, mm-hmm. It will be fun to witness. And so, I think that's kind of where we're at right now. We've got enough people convincing themselves that the Knicks can win, and it's just sort of jarring everybody. I got a text from George Sedano in our basketball. Group text, and he said, am I taking crazy pills? Because I've got this, all the media is saying the Knicks are going to win, and I was just like,
5: yeah.
4: When would you take crazy pills? And does it make you feel crazy, or does it make other people feel crazy? But anyway.
6: Izzy, it feels weird because on one side, you have Knicks fans feeling very confident, and then there's the other side of that where it does feel like there has been the initial narrative, like whoever comes out of the West is just going to beat the Knicks. So Knicks fans, I feel like, are overcompensating for that and coming up with anything. For me as a Knicks fan, it kind of comes down to, can Josh Hart make threes? If he does, it feels like the Knicks will win the title. The revelation this playoff has been the Knicks having the best defensive rating. Like, I'm not too sure anybody could have seen that coming as we were going through the regular season. If we lose to a rookie guard and a second year guard, I'll tip my cap to them and just say they were the better team with the better player.
4: It's interesting too, like Dylan Harper, people are all, and I've already got this opinion of him as well, people are already making him a star slash superstar, right?
5: Because he's a star. He is. Yes.
4: At 20 years old, doing these things is pretty special. Mm-hmm. Even Stephon Castle is another one that people are just saying is a great player. And you can't even find a strong comp for him. Like, I was trying to think, I was like, is he a potential like Dominic Wilkins if he was a more aggressive scorer because he's so explosive? I couldn't really think of a great one. And because they've got Wemby, who we've never seen before, it's just kind of hard to figure them out. Like, they're obviously great, but there's really no historical comp for this makeup of this team.
5: Mikey A, I saw your reaction there when Taylor said he would just tip his cap to the young guards of the San Antonio Spurs. No, we won't. Is that what you were thinking?
7: He absolutely will not tip his hat. He will make every excuse. He will blame something. He won't just say, hey, they beat us.
6: I will say they just beat us, and then I'll say, hey, we're coming back next year even stronger.
5: Right.
6: But Izzy, I saw this stat.
5: We're debating whether or not you would tip the cap.
6: I would give a nice little.
5: I don't think you would.
6: I win with class. I lose with class.
5: Right.
6: We're going to win, though, with class.
5: Yes.
6: Izzy, Saturday was Harrison Barnes' 34th birthday.
4: Right.
6: Saturday was Harrison Barnes' 34th birthday.
5: Yes.
6: Players to play in a game 7 on their birthday in NBA history after that game are now 8-0. So I know what you're thinking. Game 7, Knicks Spurs, potential date, June 19th.
4: Oh, boy.
6: Does either player have a player born on that date? Advantage Spurs, Emmanuel Miller. He's on a two-way contract with the Spurs. Mm. Now, the caveat is he's yet to play in a game with them.
5: Right.
6: And the player has to play in said game to win said game.
5: I'd start him.
6: If the series goes 7, Stu, I think you have to start Emmanuel Miller.
4: Wow. Not for a second did I have Emmanuel Miller in my NBA Finals analysis. Thank you so much for that, Taylor. It's something we will have to think about if this thing goes 7.
5: The M and Miller stands for minutes. I mean, give them to him. Seriously. It's the greatest breakdown of a series I've ever seen. It is.
4: I was just going to tell him the corgi that bounces the ball down the stairs picked the Spurs in 7, so that's what I'm going with.
5: No, but here's the breakdown. Miller, birthday, play him, give him the minutes. The M and Miller stands for minutes. And I'll tip my cap to the young guards if we lose.
6: It's almost like a senior night in college basketball where you start the seniors no matter what. Like Carolina does it all the time.
5: Yep.
6: The walk-ons will play. The walk-on seniors will play. They wait for the first dead ball. If the first dead ball doesn't come for a while, Roy Williams or whoever's coaching North Carolina will look at somebody and be like, hey, walk-on, you got to foul somebody. foul Jabari Parker right now because we need you out of this game. So that's what I think the Spurs have to do with Emmanuel Miller.
5: I left this part out of his breakdown. Josh Hart, if he makes his baskets and hits his jumpers, we're good.
6: It's a make or miss league.
5: He has boiled it down to nothing.
4: I mean, make or miss league, that's basically what the Boston Celtics are every playoffs run, right? Yes. It's just make or miss there.
5: But. Yes. But Draymond Green is not impressed with the New York Knicks. Draymond Green had this to say, and perhaps, you know, a part of this is accurate and correct. I just don't want to hear it from him. But Draymond Green has this to say on his own podcast about the New York Knicks.
8: I double down on this, just like Becky Hammon said. Prove me wrong. Absolutely double down. Getting out of the East has never been a surefire to winning a championship. What y'all talking about? You get out of the East, you're supposed to get out of the East. It's the East. Of course you're supposed to get out of the East. That don't just mean you win a championship because you get out of the East. It's the East. Great. It's the East. We beat up Boston. You should get out the East. Happy for Mike Brown, by the way. But you should get out of the East.
4: I gained more knowledge learning about Emmanuel Miller and his birthday than I did any of that clip.
5: Was the Mike Brown part necessary? I mean, seriously.
4: There was no, all that tells me is, oh, you spent your career in the West. So there's your why your analysis is what it is.
5: Getting out of the East guarantees you nothing. He is right about that. But you can't win the championship without getting out of the East.
4: I mean, what was even the question?
6: And let's just clarify one thing here. Jalen Brunson has more basketball talent in his pinky finger than Draymond Green has ever had in his basketball career.
5: Yeah.
6: Ever.
5: Yeah. Yeah. You good? You get it out there?
6: Bum. What a bum, Draymond Green. And what is up with his cadence? And then just kept slapping something.
4: Yeah. If you watch the Kevin Hart roast, you can confirm he's not funny. Ever.
5: But Draymond thinks he's the funniest guy in the room.
4: Oh, my God. Somebody, he surrounds himself with yes men, apparently. Somebody needs to tell him, dude, you're not funny.
5: Yes. Sean McDonough, the Stanley Cup final. It starts tonight. It's Carolina. It's Vegas. Vegas has lived quite the charmed hockey life, huh?
4: Jesus. Unbelievable.
5: They've won a cup. They've been to two more, and they've been around for like 9 years. We'll take a quick time out. Sean McDonough, he's calling the Stanley Cup. He'll join us next. But first, Izzy has a word from one of our great sponsors.
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2: Hey, man, I don't know that anybody's dealing with
3: 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He got the Knights and the Aces in 23.
2: Okay.
3: 2020, yeah. 21, you had the Lightning and the Buccaneers.
2: Yeah, but not at the same time.
3: No.
2: But I mean, like, this is the same. When you had basketball and hockey at the same time. Not like in the same year. In the same year. But in the same year, I'm like, okay. You know, we got Super Bowl in February. Then, okay, then you might have the World Series, but that's not until October. Like, this is NBA and NHL every other night, and I'm bleeping stressed, man. Like, I can already feel it.
3: Yeah, but that's just really bad stress for about a week and a half versus, you know, living on the edge for months at a time because your team actually matters. Man, I don't know how that feels anymore.
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3: Like, I got to go back all the way to that.
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20: Is it true that the Tigers can't afford to keep the ace of their pitching staff, Tarek Skubal, and that Major League Baseball desperately needs a salary cap because of these type moves? It is pure gadzookery, is the word I will use. Detroit, first of all, is not a small market, right? And they're not some kind of victim of the system trying to hold the man down. That's not true at all. They are small ambition in terms of operations, what they are. That's what I would say. Listen, they were expected to be a contender. They had a playoff run last year in Detroit. They were expected. We all know the story. You like baseball. The Tigers are supposed to be pretty good this year. They got that cheating a-hole manager on that team, and they're ready to take off, all right, and contender for the World Series. And here we sit.
9: Ben Maller, weeknights, 2 a.m. Eastern, 11 p.m. Pacific on Fox Sports Radio. 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
2: Swung on, broken bat, looper, left field. It's a base hit. Randy scores. The Mariners have done it again. The magic dust has been sprinkled here at T-Mobile Park.
3: Slow day in sports.
0: Dusty. Magic dust.
3: Sean McDonough, voice of the Stanley Cup Final, is going to join us here in just a minute. But first, Dan Beyer has a sports update.
4: A.J. Brown introduced today as the newest member of the New England Patriots. Brown excited to join New England as he was a fan of the team growing up. Today, talking about his new location.
5: I caught myself one point in practice, wasn't paying attention because I was just like, dang, I'm a Patriot, you know? Just trying to take it all in as much as I can, you know. Obviously, I got back to work quickly, but it's levels to it, and I'm enjoying it. It's obviously, I know this ain't heaven, but, it's close to it.
4: Yeah, says he wished that he would have drafted him 7 years ago, but now happy to be in New England where he will wear uniform number one, had the opportunity to wear 11. Julian Edelman said, yeah, it was fine with him, but Brown said out of respect to the wide receiver, he will wear number one, a jersey number that he had worn previously prior to playing in the NFL. Browns GM Andrew Berry told reporters today they wouldn't have traded Myles Garrett to the Rams if Jared Verse wasn't included in the deal. Seahawks and defensive end Derek Hall agreed to terms on a 3-year, $42 million extension with a reported $21 million guaranteed. And Packers running back Josh Jacobs was at OTAs today, a week after he was arrested on suspicion of battery, disorderly conduct, and strangulation for an alleged incident earlier in May. Jacobs turned himself in last week, and prosecutors continue to investigate whether they will bring charges against the running back. Men's second seed Alexander Zverev onto the semis at the French Open with a straight sets win. They're about to talk hockey. I'll just give you the details. Game one, Stanley Cup Final. Vegas Golden Knights at Carolina Hurricanes, 8 o'clock Eastern time tonight from Raleigh. Stu, back to you.
3: I am thrilled that this man is joining us right now. Always makes time for us during his busiest times. He's calling game one of the Stanley Cup Finals tonight, 8 o'clock, 8 o'clock on ABC. Sean, you more excited for your stay in Carolina or your stay in Las Vegas?
6: I don't get to see much of either of them, really. they're both nice. Hotel's really nice here in Carolina. Obviously, Vegas is Vegas.
3: Yeah.
6: Going to try to sneak out. As you know, if I get any free time, I try to sneak out and play golf. So we are going to play at Old Chatham.
3: Wow.
6: Here in Raleigh, just outside Raleigh, which is a fantastic place. So looking forward to that.
0: I say, I don't know what that is. It just sounds really nice.
3: So,
0: Old Chatham.
3: No, he texted me that earlier.
6: Yeah.
3: And I have friends. I've never been there. Right. I have friends who have played it, and they say it's a magical place.
6: Magical.
3: Yes.
6: From the minute you get there, and it's a great golf course, and it's just one of those places too where they do everything right. Just the general manager John Marino, the pros, the people, everybody there is just fantastic. And a lot of the Carolina Hurricanes play there.
3: Yeah.
6: As a matter of fact, they've had a chance to have a few extra rounds because after they swept the first round, they had a week off. And then after they swept the second round, they had 11 days off. So when I talked to John Marino, I said, have you seen some of the Hurricanes out there? Said, yeah, they were actually under quite a bit because they had a lot of time to kill.
7: Right.
6: You know, waiting to find out who they were going to be playing in the next round.
7: Yes. Have you mapped out golf in Vegas yet, or are we just doing the win?
6: What yes. Do you think? Yeah, right. We're still a work in progress.
7: Okay.
6: But, yeah, we've got at least one good option. We have a couple of extra days there. You know, they moved the series up 2 days.
7: Yep.
6: But it kind of threw off the cadence of there used to be, like we're going to have here, game one, a day off, game two, and then 2 travel days.
7: Right.
6: But because they moved the schedule up, now the travel days aren't necessarily the travel days. Like we have game three in Vegas, then there are 2 days off in Vegas. Dangerous,
7: yes.
6: As we all know.
7: Yeah.
6: And then the game. But those 2 days off are really good if you want to, you know, grip it and sort of rip it.
7: Yes. If you just go to the Wynn Hotel, I have no idea where you're staying. Ask for Fred. He's a friend of mine. He runs all the golf there. He will put you out on that course whenever you want.
6: I'm giving up on that. Izzy and your.
7: What do you mean? I'll send it right now.
8: Yeah, I mean, Sean's
6: no. Because let's revisit the. I do take time for you. For you.
7: Yeah.
6: And for this group.
7: I'm going to send
6: on days when, like, the national championship college football game.
7: Huge.
6: That wasn't bad.
7: Yeah.
6: And fellas.
7: Yes.
6: Did Mr. Miami not say that he was going to get us a better booth location for the national championship radio broadcast at the home of the Miami Dolphins?
7: I am telling you, I gave Taylor that assignment.
6: Did we move? We were in this little basket at the minus 25 yard. Remember when Fernando Mendoza scored that touchdown? He ran. He got spun around. That was about a half a mile away from where we were.
7: Yeah.
6: So – I'm not reaching out to your guy, Freddie, Frankie, Bobby, anywhere.
8: No, you shouldn't. In fact, Sean, he is the king of gestures. He's a great person to tell you something that he's going to do, but then he doesn't do it and then just blames Taylor.
6: Taylor is naughty. Mikey is naughty.
7: Well, I don't know how Taylor didn't get this done. I gave him two weeks to get it done.
6: I'm still waiting. Yeah. I sat in that booth in Miami for like 3 more days waiting. When are we going to move? We never moved.
8: And Sean, while we're at
9: I got to tell you, you wouldn't know it was a half mile away by the call. It was awesome.
6: Well, you're very great. Nice,
7: yes.
6: But, you know, I was calling it off the TV monitor. So, no, actually, who should I reach out to?
7: I already reached out to him. His name is Fred over at the Wynn. He runs the golf there. He's going to respond to me by the end of this interview. I will tell you what the status is.
6: That's okay. That looks like a nice course.
8: Yes. Well, while we're piling on Stu Gatz, you guys know I'm a huge puck head. Stu, it's a Stanley Cup final. The finals.
7: Final. Sorry. Singular. Sorry about that.
8: Also, and you guys know I'm a big Panthers fan, and this is, I don't think this is hate watching, Sean, because I hate both sides. I don't know what to do when I can't stand the Carolina Hurricanes, and I also can't stand Vegas, who had that 6-year drought before they won a championship, and now they're right back at it. How am I supposed to enjoy this as a Panthers fan? Please help me, Sean.
6: Well, please do. You know, I hope the option is to not turn in at all.
7: Yes.
6: You know, we need every viewer we can get.
7: I'll be on.
6: Had a nice run of record ratings, and we want to keep that going. But, you know, I think there are a lot of – first of all, as you know, I mean, playoff hockey's awesome. I don't think there's anything better. I get a lot of text messages from friends of mine who are hockey fans. Is there anything better than the Stanley Cup playoffs? And maybe there are things that are as good, but I don't think there's anything better. So, you know, a lot of great storylines on both sides. A lot of individuals to root for. You know, like Rod Brind'Amour, I think, is one of the best guys in the NHL, just one of the best people. And – you know, he finally kind of got through the Eastern Conference final roadblock that they hadn't been able to get past. You know, it would be really cool. I mean, he was the captain of the last team that played in the Stanley Cup final. John Tortorella, most people who know him love him. He's hard to love if you just kind of see some of the sound bites and you wouldn't think he was a particularly nice guy. But he's much loved by most people within the game. You know, he's gone more than 20 years since he was in the final. So, yeah.
8: Sean, I do need you to explain, if you can, the Golden Knights to us, because, you know, the Panthers, for example, won more games than they did. And now with Tortorella, you mentioned them being here. Can somebody make sense of this to me? And by the way, Stu's still here. You just can't see him.
6: Yeah, well, I don't know. Maybe he's calling my golf concierge at the Wynn.
7: I'm taking his charger because he stole mine and my computer's dead. So sorry about that, Joe.
6: Every time, and that's another thing. Okay. Every time I'm on here, maybe it's me.
7: Yeah.
6: But
1: I promise you it's not.
8: It's certainly not.
6: Sort of technical problem.
7: Yeah, well,
6: my Wi-Fi doesn't work.
7: Yeah.
6: I'm at Syracuse in in a special studio at the communications school.
8: Lacrosse season.
6: And we can't get that to work.
7: Anyway. Except when I asked Taylor to get that broadcast location changed. I mean, geez.
6: Yes. Well, but to answer your question, yeah, if I was just reading in my fancy little research notes that I'm highlighting, if Vegas had been in the Eastern Conference, they would not have made the playoffs with 95 points. In the West, they won the Pacific Division. I think the answer is they're a really good team. Their goaltending struggled a lot of the year. They had injuries to goalies. And then the goalies who were healthy and playing weren't playing very well. So I think the biggest reason why, even though Tortorella has gotten most of the credit, I think the biggest reason why they went on this run at the end of the regular season and have continued it into the playoffs is Carter Hart, you know, the goalie. Mm-hmm. Tort started him for six of the last eight regular season games. He won all six. That's why they made him the number one goalie here to start the playoffs. And he's been, you know, as good as anybody. He and Freddie Anderson, who's obviously the goalie for Carolina. Oh, there he is.
7: Hello.
6: Did you get your charter? Yeah, there you go. Yeah, yeah. Nice to see you.
7: Yeah,
6: but now it's confusing to me because you've moved in a different, you know, we have these Brady Bunch Zoom things, and now you're over there.
7: Yeah. So, you don't need this. I mean, just hours before you're calling game one of the Stanley Cup. I mean,
6: no, I'm glad, though, because it gave me a chance to vent. Because that booth thing in Miami, and I meant to mention it when I was on with you the last time.
7: Yeah, yeah.
6: I had nothing to do. What was I doing the last time? It was some big game the day of.
7: Right.
6: And yeah, I meant to mention it the last time, but I'm a free man now. I can go on national TV tonight and feel good that I'm
8: part of
6: a
8: club now, Sean. Well, listen, a lot of people he's let down.
7: Nothing that's going to happen tonight will be more challenging than doing this interview with us. So you're in good shape. You're right. Yes.
6: Well, with you, the rest of the team, I have no problem with. They didn't promise to get me a better booth, a tea time, a restaurant reservation. No, they just the solid, good teammates that they are.
7: Yes, I'm waiting to hear back from Fred here. But this Carolina team is so overwhelming, Sean. It really
6: we don't need
7: is.
6: Fred. I've got a million tea time hookups.
7: I know you do.
6: I don't, you know.
7: You don't need anyone.
6: What I needed was
7: why am
6: the
7: I
6: booth.
7: Offering you? Yeah, the booth,
6: what
7: that's all you needed.
6: Was the booth in Miami.
7: Right.
6: Okay. You know?
8: He's never been this upset, Stu. He's never been this upset.
7: No, he's not going to let it go. This is the most upset I've ever seen.
9: Rightfully so.
6: I'm so easygoing, and my pulse, I can't believe, on game day one of the Stanley Cup Final, I'm literally worried about my physical and mental health right now. Always worried about my mental health, as we all should be. But anyway, we digress.
7: I was going to say, I find it hard to believe because Carolina has been so overwhelming the entire season and the postseason. And I keep doubting Vegas, but Vegas keeps moving on in the playoffs. But I just have a hard time seeing Carolina lose in the Stanley Cup Final. What do you think, Sean?
6: Well, the only team that was more overwhelmingly dominant in the regular season was Colorado.
7: Yeah.
6: And they started out 31-2-7, which is ridiculous.
7: Yep.
6: You know, they won the President's Trophy comfortably. They went 8-1 in the first two rounds of the playoffs, beat Minnesota in five. A lot of people thought that, well, that's going to be an epic series because Minnesota is really good, and they really were good. You know, they were dominant, and everybody said, well, who's going to beat them? And then Vegas swept them right out of the playoffs. So I think these are two really evenly matched teams. They play a very similar style. I mean, they're attacking and relentless and, you know, they play four lines. Their scoring is spread out. They're getting good goaltending, which, you know, for Carolina, that hasn't always been the case in the playoffs in the past. But Freddie's been terrific and kinda hot, as we say in the Commonwealth of Massachusetts, is also been, it's very hard for me to say his name.
7: Really.
6: Sometimes I shorten it. One game earlier in the playoffs, I called him Cart, which I don't know. But I was actually joking. I was playing golf, rare trip on the golf course in Vegas with Dave Gosher, who is the great play-by-play guy for the Vegas Golden Knights. And I was joking about it. I called him Cart. And then he said he called when they had Jonathan Marchessault and Barbashev. One time he called somebody Marchessault. And Howden and Hannafin became Howdefin. So now the next game, every time Howden had the puck, because we joked so much about it, I had to not call him Houdafin. You know, I wish I hadn't had that conversation with Dave because now it's in my head. So, so now tonight we're going to have Houdafin, I think. I'm trying to work on things like how I can shorten it.
7: Right.
1: Sean, I was reading an article that you were calling college basketball games. You got to know Tom Crean. Tom Crean, who was the brother-in-law of John and Jim Harbaugh, asked you to play in their celebrity golf tournament. You became friends with John Harbaugh. So through your friendship with John Harbaugh, what is something that people don't know about Coach?
7: Wow.
6: Coach Harbaugh?
7: Yeah.
1: Coach, yeah.
7: Yeah.
6: That might be the greatest segue in the history of communications.
7: Yes.
1: Thank you.
6: I love that. Right. That's awesome.
7: Right.
6: What don't people know about John Harbaugh?
7: Now he's got to go through the Rolodex and really think about it, because there's a reason people don't know whatever it is he's all showing about himself.
6: Yeah. I mean, I think the things that I appreciate about him, people know. I mean, he's, you know, obviously a great coach, great person, great family guy, tremendous family guy, person of tremendous religious faith. Crappy golfer. I mean, wow. Not crappy.
8: Lies about his handicap, probably. Good.
6: His wife's better than he is, really, on a relative scale, Ingrid. Yeah. But he doesn't play much, and he doesn't even like it. You know, when they come out to Arizona, we play because Ingrid likes to play, and John just kind of goes along for the ride.
7: Right.
6: Great dad. You know, their daughter, Allison, played college lacrosse, and she's in law school now. He's super proud of her. I don't know what else. The stuff, the other stuff I probably shouldn't say.
8: You know what? That's actually good information, because if I'm going to like John Harbaugh, if he's just a bad golfer who goes along for the ride, that's my people. Like, so, hey, maybe I should take it easy on Harbaugh.
6: He's as fine a person as I know. I mean, he really is. Right. Like, he's, I don't want to say it because it's self-indulgent, but he's okay. A great friend.
7: Okay.
6: Coming to this this National Sportscaster of the Year award that somehow I won, because I think I was the only voter. He and Ingrid are coming to the banquet in Greensboro, North Carolina.
7: Oh,
6: I mean,
7: nice.
6: He has a lot to do.
7: When is that, Sean? When is it?
6: Why, you got to get me a better table?
7: Yeah. I'm thinking about sending Taylor to go to it. I mean, that's all. I mean.
6: It's June 29th.
7: June 29th.
6: In Greensboro, North Carolina.
8: You've had Sean on way too much now. He knows you way too well.
7: No, he knows me very well. But I'm wondering why we never see Sean McDonough. We see Joe Buck out there. How come we never see Sean McDonough? Perhaps he's calling baseball games, Lake Tahoe tournament. Why? I mean, we need to get you out there.
6: Well, yeah. That's changing, too. You will see Sean McDonough in Lake Tahoe.
7: Yeah!
8: How about it?
7: Yes.
6: I got invited. Yeah, I got invited. And I was very happy when David Mueller from NBC told me, don't worry, we only show good shots. Like, when you hit a screaming line drive that kills somebody, we're not going to show it.
7: Yes.
6: I actually did hit a woman. I was playing in the pro-am.
8: With a golf ball.
6: Does that mean I have to go when Stugart starts giving you?
7: No. I was telling him I had a small question, but Izzy made a very important distinction there. You hit a woman with a golf ball. Yes.
6: Well, yeah. I was playing in the Deutsche Bank Pro-Am, which is our old PGA tournament outside of Boston. And I hit a draw, sometimes a hook. Lucas Glover was our pro, and he called me Sling Blade because I sling the ball like this.
7: Yeah, right.
6: So we get on the 17th hole, which is a dog leg left. It's perfect for me. He's, all right, Sling Blade, you know, this is a great hole for you. Sling one around the corner. So, of course, I hit a high block into the suites.
7: Right.
6: And I got up there to say, you know, like, oh, my God, ball went into this, like, private box. And there was an older woman, and she had an oxygen tank. And I'm like, oh, my God, they got here fast. It turns out she was already on oxygen before I hit her. I mean, she was, but for other health issues. But I don't get recognized that often. Of course, I get over there, and I walk over, and I'm so sorry. And she said, oh, it's you. I used to like you. I was like, there goes one of the few fans I have. Yeah.
8: Bad luck.
6: I'm a little worried about hitting people with golf balls, but I do feel some relief that they promised not to show bad shots.
7: Listen, I couldn't get the booth done in Miami. I couldn't get you a better location, but I did call NBC and I got you invited to Lake Tahoe. So you're welcome. I mean, we're good now. Yeah, we're good.
6: He really is relentless, isn't he? I mean,
7: I am. Yes.
6: I think Charles Barkley might have had a little more to do with it than you. Not the famous name drop again.
9: He called Charles.
6: Charles, I think Charles interceded on my behalf.
7: Yes.
6: I know he did, but I don't think that. I think I might have been invited anyway, but it certainly doesn't help at that event hurt if Charles is going to stand up for you.
7: Taylor thinks the thing that people lie most about in sports is their handicap. Do you agree?
6: Yeah. I mean, if you do it the gin system, right, it's there for the, you know, for everybody to see. I just told NBC people when I knew I was a candidate, I'm better than Billis.
7: Well,
6: even though he lies about, you know, he says he has a better handicap.
7: Yes.
6: He's one of those vanity handicap people where like he says he's a 5 and he's probably a 12.
7: Yes.
6: So you want to play. When we used to do the Maui Invitational, we'd play every morning at the plantation course at Kapalua. And like, how much do you want to play for, Jay? You know, because it's like, if he was giving me shots, it's like, just. So, and he's in that tournament. Do you ever see his name on the leader thing?
7: Nope. We see him all the time. I see him the entire weekend, but never on the leaderboard. No, you're right.
6: Do you play in that?
7: I play in the pro-am. I don't play in the full tournament, though. So I'm out there broadcasting. Yeah.
6: Freddie from the Wind can't get you in?
7: No, but yeah, I'm glad you mentioned Freddie from the Wind because he wrote me back and said, McDonough is royalty here. Whenever he wants to play, just tell him to come see me.
10: Oh, so he doesn't need Stu.
6: Nice.
10: Yes. You don't need Stu then.
7: Yes. He didn't need me. You're right. He could have just walked up.
6: Well, we'll add it to the list. But we have some other options.
7: Quickly here.
6: Shadow Creek, you know,
7: You inviting me? I mean, what's happening?
6: My phone is ringing. Sure.
7: It's Fred.
6: Fred. Going to see you in Lake Tahoe?
7: Yes, we'll be out there the entire week broadcasting. We've been there.
6: Crew?
7: With most of this crew, I hope. Yes.
10: I mean, listen, I'm there if you allow me, Stu.
7: You're right. You don't need my permission to go. Just call Fred at the Wind. Call Fred.
6: Absolutely. The more the merrier.
7: I'm putting a flyer. Party. McDonough, I'm putting a flyer on you to win the whole thing. Okay. You're a good golfer. I know you are.
6: No. I'm not that good. Okay. Like Taylor Twellman.
7: Yeah.
6: Taylor is one of my golf buddies from Boston. We play a decent amount around Boston. He almost won it last year.
7: Right.
6: It was funny. Like we're around sports our whole lives and, you know, don't really get nervous. I was super nervous for Taylor watching that on TV because I just wanted to, you know, I knew how much he would have loved to have won. He's such a great guy.
7: Yep.
6: And he's actually been a big help to me with this Tahoe thing. He told me, you know, you want to make sure you stay here and get on this day and do this and don't do that. And but he is there. There are a lot of play. I know most of those guys who play in that thing and I will be comfortably middle of the pack.
7: Okay. Sean,
6: you know, I asked the Peter Millar people, do you want to outfit the 53rd place finisher in the field? Because if so, I'll take a couple of free shirts while you're at it.
7: We were in Lake Tahoe, I believe it was last year, so I'd be interested to get your thoughts on this. Joe Buck said, even though it benefits Joe Buck, that when you get to a championship round to the conference finals, he doesn't like that they take the local broadcast away because he knows fans love the local broadcast. And I'm wondering, your buddy Mike Breen has been a Knicks fan his entire life, and now he is calling an NBA Finals nationally with the Knicks and the San Antonio Spurs. And I would like Mike to be a little bit of a homer, and I think that he will be because I know he wants the Knicks to win so badly. What do you think? I should not expect that?
6: I'm sure he wants the Knicks to win.
7: Right.
6: It would be insane to think he doesn't.
7: Right.
6: And it would, you know. And I don't think we should ask that of him.
7: Okay.
6: But I do. And he and I just talked about this the other day.
7: Interesting.
6: We talked on the phone 3 or 4 days ago. And I asked him that, you know, how excited are you about the Knicks? And, you know, he is excited about the Knicks, but, you know, and I've had this in my own experience. You're so caught up in calling the game, like the fan part of you just goes out the window. You know, I'll be doing,
7: right,
6: you know, games for teams I care about and don't even think about it. And then I'm watching a game on TV as a fan. I'm screaming at the refs or yelling at the coach, why did you do that? Or why aren't you doing this? So, Mike is the ultimate pro. You know, there's no greater pro in our business. I don't think there's anybody better at play-by-play in any sport than Mike. You know, he's right there on the Mount Rushmore for me of the people who do it right now. And he will do a professional job, and I'm sure he wants the Knicks to win.
8: The way Mike will show off his...
6: And anybody who thinks, you know, like then the San Antonio people should allow him that too.
7: Right, yes.
6: But
7: right.
6: They won't know it when they watch, because I guarantee, if anything, in my experience, you learn, you lean too hard the other way
7: right.
6: to prove that you're not biased. You, you try to act more excited when the other team scores or... whatever, say nice things about them or claim they got, you know, a bad call and maybe they didn't, you know. So he's a pro.
8: The way he will show any sort of, you know, homerism is just by giving such detailed Knicks information. Like, I'm always listening in the conference finals and it's just like, man, that is some in-depth stuff he's giving you. And you probably
6: and
8: didn't even have to prep
6: too,
8: for it.
6: Right? You just know more
8: correct.
6: Naturally because you're around it all the time.
7: Yeah.
6: And, you know, it's... And I agree, you know, sometimes when you know more about one team, like I will know a lot more about Vegas going into this tonight. I would know more about Carolina than I will, except I've now spent, you know, a half hour talking to you guys. And I've been working on my chops for the hurry. Now spent, you know, a half hour talking to you guys. And I've been working on my chops for the Hurricanes.
7: Yeah.
6: But, you know, I just know.

0: for at least one half.
1: That's what I'm saying. I like the homer stuff. But anyway, yeah, let's get Sean out of here. He's got game one of the Stanley Cup tonight on ABC, 8 o'clock, Carolina and Vegas. Fred said you can call him anytime. So, I'll send you.
2: Is Fred going to move the booth in Miami? I don't need the tea time. I needed the booth moved.
1: I got to tell you, Fred has a better chance of getting that booth moved than I do. He just knows people. He's one of those. He knows people, Sean. He knows the guy who knows the guy. Anyway, thank you as always for your time. We appreciate it.
2: Oh, my pleasure, guys. Yes. I'll see you in Lake Tahoe. Yes, make sure you bring the, you know.
1: Yes, yes. Taylor, Mikey.
2: What you said made me think, like, we'll be there if someone might pay for it.
3: Is that basically, yeah.
2: So,
1: are you offering? I mean,
2: well, we all know. I mean, you do very well for yourself.
1: Yes.
2: Yeah. I read all these articles every day now about, you know, your different enterprises and why you did this and didn't do that. And, you know, so there's got to be money in these things. Not for those of us who are guests.
1: Right.
2: Yes. I'm still waiting for a hat. Do you guys have a hat? Can I get an Expos hat or something? I mean, it's like.
3: Oh, we got merch.
1: You want socks? You want a Knicks hat? I mean, Taylor's got plenty of Yankee
2: a gift
1: hats.
2: Certificate?
4: Gift certificate.
2: We're good. I love you guys. Thanks for having me.
1: Thank you, Sean, too. We'll send you $50 to Applebee's, all right? I mean, thank you, Sean.
2: Yeah. I'm going to leave that one alone.
1: Okay, we'll see you in Tahoe. Thank you, Sean.
2: See you, guys. See you in Tahoe.
1: All right.
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0: no longer a Brown, off a record-setting season, is now a member of the LA Rams.
1: These conversations have persisted before. They have been front and center before. And he gets paid. He's Defensive Player of the Year. He broke the sack record. He's arguably the best player in the league, not just the best defensive player. He's arguably the best talent in the league. It's interesting to see how someone of that magnitude, of that type of impact, can be traded.
2: So why not take a young edge rusher, Jared Verse, who was the Defensive Rookie of the Year? He's been a Pro Bowler a couple of times as well. Like, he's a really good player. You know, if you really want to, like, break this down to since Verse has gotten in the league, I think he's got 10 less pressures than Myles Garrett. I mean, he's been an impactful player. So you get a guy who is still young in this league. You got him under contract for years to come. And they get some draft capital on top of that that they can continue to still help build around, you know, the future of what this team's going to be. They've got a new head coach.
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1: All right, thanks to Sean McDonough for joining us. Dominique Foxworth going to join us coming up in about 10 minutes to talk about all the trades that went down and the moves that went down in the NFL yesterday. Mike Golic Sr. going to join us as well. And we'll discuss some of that with him and the NBA Finals. Izzy, we have two problems here. Taylor has a problem, and Mikey A has a problem. And we only have time to solve one of them.
0: Okay.
1: And so I am wondering, which one do you want to solve? Taylor has a problem with his apartment complex. Okay. Mikey has a problem with one of his kids.
0: Ooh. I feel like if you have
1: Sorry.
0: Well, it involves one of your kids,
1: right? His kids didn't do anything but be great.
0: Okay.
1: Right?
0: In that case, I want Taylor's problem. Okay. I think yours is a longer problem, Mikey, that we need to flesh out a little bit more.
2: Good call, Izzy.
3: So I got this email from my apartment building. We would like to inform you that the pool is currently closed until further notice due to a damaged motor component that requires replacement. We're actively working with a pool vendor to complete the necessary repairs as quickly as possible, prioritizing this matter to restore service promptly. We understand the inconvenience this may cause and sincerely apologize. Thank you for your understanding and patience as we resolve this issue. First off, they thanked me for my understanding, but I'm not that understanding.
1: Right, or patient. Yep.
3: Because
0: it's so hot outside.
3: My rent was still due on the 1st in full. And you guys know me. If I'm not here, I'm at the pool. So I'm wondering,
0: I did not know that.
3: What would you guys be doing in this situation if you were me?
0: Well, quick side note, my partner happens to own a pool company that can actually fix this for you called Blue Pools, so have your people look that up. Secondarily,
1: they have contracts in place, though.
0: You know what? Those are month to month,
3: baby.
0: That's a
3: free promo, though.
0: Those are month to month. That's right.
1: That was well done by you. Way to go. I wish my wife had a company.
0: But I would check your lease. I would take a look at it and see if they're promising you like pool time, because if that's part of the, then you should get a prorated discount. That's for sure.
1: So if part of your rent is going towards the maintenance of the pool, Izzy is right. You should subtract that portion of your rent and not give it to them this month. I mean, that's what I would do. And by the way, the pool not working, it's one thing. But the pool not working in June and July is
3: the weekend. The weekend after Memorial Day.
1: My God. I mean, it's 125 degrees out.
0: What a terrible time. But yeah, you should look into more, you know, just some way to get some money back. Right. You should also find a way into like other pools of nearby apartments and like bring back complaints or comparisons. It's just like, no. If we're going to pay for this, you're going to have to get this and this and this from these other companies.
1: I thought you were saying he should pool hop. Just go pool to pool and jump in their pool. Why not?
0: You can. I mean,
1: yes, I've done it.
4: Cannonball. Listen, they get 36 hours to fix it. Then I start docking rent. Yeah.
3: We're outside the 36 hours. Our window right now.
1: Really?
3: Then
4: start docking.
0: Right? Do me a favor. I know I got free advertisement there for Blue Pools, but if you give me the current pool company that they're using, we can trash them on the other side of it and help Anthony even more.
1: That's why you have the platform. Badger them, Taylor. Badger the pool company and your apartment complex.
3: Also had a problem earlier where one of the elevators was down for, they said, appreciate your patience. One of the elevators was down for months. So I'm not too sure how quickly this pool situation is going to be resolved.
1: They don't care about you.
0: I hope there wasn't somebody in that elevator.
1: They only care about your rent checks.
3: Which I already paid.
1: Well, you shouldn't have. I'm with Mikey. Start threatening you're not going to pay anymore until the pool's fixed. I mean, because have you seen people working around the pool at all?
3: No, but I'm thinking I should go and chain myself to the pool.
0: Should have asked about Mikey's kids.
3: Gross. We
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14: 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Offensively, you can still push him around. 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Defensively, it's all good. Offensively, depends on the night and the half and the possession. 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
10: finger if he's to play in this series. That's according to ESPN, who reports that Robinson intends to play, but the team must still clear him for game action. Report also added that Robinson suffered the pinky injury at his home and not at the team's practice facilities. Tonight, game one of the Stanley Cup Final, Vegas Golden Knights at the Carolina Hurricanes. Face off from Raleigh coming up at 8 o'clock Eastern time. Browns GM Andrew Berry told reporters today they wouldn't have traded Myles Garrett to the Rams if Jerod Verse wasn't included in the deal. A.J. Brown revealing today he's going to wear number one because, well, out of respect for Julian Edelman, who previously wore number 11 in New England. So Brown's got a new number at his new home. Seahawks and defensive end Derek Hall have agreed to terms on a three-year, $42 million extension. Men's second seed Alexander Zverev is onto the semis at the French Open with a straight sets win. I'm Dan Byer.
16: Portions of the show are recorded. You want winners? He went 0 for 14 picking bowl games.
15: God bless football.
16: You want hot takes? He said Patrick Mahomes would be a disaster.
15: Really?
16: You want baseball news? He doesn't even know who Kyle Tucker is.
15: Oh, okay.
16: In his personal record book, Kevin Durant hasn't won a ring yet.
15: I'm just telling you that's what he's doing.
16: You're listening to the man who made falling upwards an art form.
15: It's crazy.
16: This is Stu Gotts and Company live. Job.
1: Pleased to be joined by the great Dominique Foxworth. Israel Gutierrez is terrified of having Dominique on, even though they are friends. I have no idea what is going on. What happened with you and Dominique during the draft?
19: I don't even think Dominique knows what happened because he's probably super busy. But yeah, you know, so I'm watching the draft and we had just had Dominique. We just had you on last time we had you on. And I was like, okay, yeah, fresh in his memory. I can send a text, whatever. It's all good.
1: Yeah.
19: And so, I mean, you know, it's draft night on a Thursday. I don't remember if we were working the next day, but I was pretty high.
1: Yeah.
19: And I'm sitting at home.
1: That's the day I gave you a pack of dog walkers. It is.
19: Probably, yeah.
1: Yeah. Yeah.
19: And so I see this highlight clip of this LSU corner that got drafted. Is it LSU? Mansoor Delaney? Delaney?
21: Yeah. Yep.
19: Right.
21: Delaney,
19: and I was like, I was watching the highlight clip and I was like, this might be the worst, like, highlight clip for a draft pick this high ever.
1: Right.
19: Because he's just sitting in a zone and doing absolutely nothing pretty much every time. And I'm like, huh, this is going to be funny. Dominique's a cornerback. He's going to get it. And so I'm sitting here recording the package on the phone.
1: Phrasing.
21: Yeah.
19: Nah, yeah. Well, yeah.
1: Yeah.
19: I've never actually done that.
1: Mm-hmm.
19: But on the phone. And I sent it to him with a long message that said, this might be the stupidest highlight package I've ever seen, blah, blah, blah. And Dominique, because he's a nice guy.
1: Yes.
19: And he's super busy.
1: Yep.
19: Just gave me the ha-ha on the quote, right? And then I looked, and this is why I mentioned how high I was. I just took a photo.
1: Right.
19: I didn't actually take a video. And so he's probably looking at it like, what is this dude talking about? And so I said, I sent a photo, didn't I, with, you know, this emoji, the facepalm emoji. And I said, I swear in my mind I was taking a video. And then I sent the video with an asterisk for fixed. And this right now, as we speak, is the very next time Dominique has communicated with me. He did not respond to any of that crap. And now probably doesn't remember because he's like, what an idiot this guy is.
1: That's a tool.
21: Except for Taylor. Look at TT. TT, look at him. Well, looking listen, pretty over there.
1: TT's got a game for you. He is, listen, he is in his glory. The Knicks have changed his life. Jalen Brunson has changed his life, Dominique Foxworth.
21: They might really win a championship.
1: Right? I know. Yes.
19: You got to believe
21: you
19: over
21: have
19: here.
21: The experience advantage. You got the one scary part is the Spurs do not have somebody that you can hunt. There's nobody on that roster for Jalen Brunson to hunt in just about any lineup that they put out there. And of course, Jalen Brunson is a smaller guard, so he will be the one that gets hunted. That's the scary part. And also, like, Cat likes to get fouls.
1: Yeah.
21: Wimby going to take him out. I guess OG is going to be on him, right? Ananobi's going to be on him a little
19: no,
21: bit.
19: No, but you're right. Cat's never been to this level before, and whenever he levels up, it's foul, foul, foul, foul, foul in like 5 minutes.
1: Yep.
21: They are mid-season champs, though, right? That's they beat the Spurs for the in-season tournament, so.
1: Yeah, and we take that cup very seriously. We're hanging a banner for it. I mean, the rare season, Dominique, where we can win not one but two NBA titles. How about
19: crazy.
1: That?
21: First time ever. I love it.
3: So, Stu, I was listening to the Dominique Foxworth show, and Dominique mentioned, Charlie, we might have to go to the Garden for the NBA Finals.
1: Expensive.
3: And I heard that, and I texted Dominique. I said, if you take Charlie to the Garden, I will go on a payment plan until the rest of time for you to take me with you.
0: Got a mortgage.
1: What do you think, Dominique?
21: I mean, I would love to go. I mean, I haven't looked at the prices yet, but I'm sure that they're stupid.
19: It's about $5,000 to get in right now.
21: I don't know that I can bring myself to pay $5,000 for the nosebleeds or whatever. Like, New York money is a different type of money. Maybe I'll, I feel like it'll be cheaper to go to fly to San Antonio and get a hotel and get nosebleed seats. Well, I don't know. The Knicks fans might go down there too and make those tickets hella expensive also. I don't know what I got
19: to
21: do.
19: There are no limits to those Knicks
1: fans. San Antonio is a lot more affordable, I can tell you that much, in terms of the ticket prices right now. But again, the tickets for the Knicks at the Mecca is like $5,000 for the worst seat. So are you still going to take Charlie? Because I promise Taylor stuff like this all the time and I never follow through. So what are you going to do?
21: I might need to take this strategy. I'm going to promise Charlie. And then how do you not follow through? Do you just like forget about it, or do you make something up? Like, what's the move? What's the next move after you promise that you're going to do something for someone?
1: Silence.
21: Get out of it.
1: Yeah, silence. And I hope he forgets about it. That's
19: full
1: all.
19: Ghost.
21: There's no way Taylor's going to forget about it, or Charlie. I don't. So when they ask you, then what's the move? You're just like, yeah, it's coming. We got it. Don't worry.
1: No. So here's the interesting thing. Taylor's never offered, hey, can you just front me the money? Put me on a payment plan for the remainder of time. I'll pay you back. Perhaps if he did that, I'd buy him a ticket. You know.
21: Perhaps not.
3: Dummy.
19: That's so different than what he said yesterday, Dom.
3: Stugatz's move would be sending me all the way to Madison Square Garden, telling me a ticket's there at the box office, and then responding the next day when I get there and be like, hey, there was never a ticket, and be like, oh, they must have done something wrong.
4: They messed it up.
1: Or you went to the wrong window. Right, yes.
21: How would, like, if you didn't have a ticket, like, I know Stu is the pro at talking his way into places and reservations and all those sorts of things. How would you go about getting into their Madison Square Garden? Because I know they have, like, the most state-of-the-art, like, face recognition technology. How in the world would you try to get into that place without a ticket? Does anybody have master sneak-in capabilities? Because I think that's what me and TT might have to do.
1: Right. Tell them you're bringing in, you know, like, some sort of celebrity or something, right? I think that's the way in, right? Yeah, it's me and the Jeters, you know?
21: you think I could pull off? I think my move might be, because I think they might expect the Jeters.
1: Yeah.
21: I got two ideas.
1: Okay.
21: You bring a ladder. That's always a good strategy. You bring a ladder. Old James Jim needed me to fix something in his office.
19: And an orange vest. An orange vest on top, right?
21: Yeah, orange vest and a ladder. Or
1: what an odd time for an appointment, though. I mean.
19: Hey.
4: Needs to be changed for the game.
19: When you need a ladder, you need a ladder.
1: Yes, right. You're right.
21: Or you could get, I feel like you just dress like really nicely. Like really, like hot.
1: And act like you belong there. Yeah.
21: Yeah, just go suit and walk in and you have to, you can't go through the main entrance because there is some sort of like media or special entrance. You have to go to the special entrance, like the player's entrance and go fully like in a suit and tie with lots look like money and just walk. And then this is where the acting comes in. You got to be so appalled.
1: Yes.
21: If anyone stops you.
1: Yes.
21: And you just keep the on audacity, moving. And then you're right.
19: Or you could go, you remember the Klay Thompson lookalike? If you go full like Harrison Barnes uniform, and then they'd be like, wow, I thought he was taller. Right through, Mr. Barnes.
21: Yeah, you got to be the away team because the home team they might recognize. Or you should get a Carl Anthony Towns jersey that says cousin on the back.
19: Primo.
21: You're his cousin? Cousin might be too distant. Go brother. You got to go brother on the back and show up. Like, I mean, you going to keep me out? I'm Cat's brother.
1: Okay, so what does it say?
21: It
1: says Cat's bro on the back of the uniform?
21: Of course. Yeah. I feel like mom and dads do that. Why can't I do a bro?
1: You're right.
21: You want a little attention too?
1: Yes.
21: I know you got, don't you have a dad jersey? You have to have a dad jersey, don't you, Stu?
1: Yeah, jersey that just says dad on the back? Of course I do.
21: Yeah.
1: Yes,
21: yeah,
1: but it doesn't say Carl Anthony Towns' dad. It just says dad, you know?
21: Well, you could get in all the Northwestern games, even when they beat my team.
1: I got a season ticket to every sport at Northwestern for the remainder of time. Dominique, who of the two teams who made the big trades yesterday, which team gave themselves a better chance of winning the Super Bowl next season?
21: I would love to be like the contrarian and come with some like really smart analysis and pick the team that you're not expecting me to pick, but they just got Myles damn Garrett, man.
1: I know.
21: They got Myles Garrett to add to an already very good defensive line. They got the best defensive player in the league, a all-time great defender. They got the defensive player of the year from last season to add to last season's MVP. I saw some people pushing back at how good this trade was for the Rams because they gave up Jared Verse, 3 picks, and they're going to have to absorb a lot of Myles Garrett's contract. But, like, no. This team is just became a huge Super Bowl. I mean, they were already Super Bowl favorite. Like, this is definitely an F them picks. We're going all in. It's the way that I love to see teams operate. And, yeah, I'm excited to see him on that team.
1: All right, let's play Taylor's game here.
3: Our contestant today is the former president of the NFL Players Association, but he can never be the president of the United States because he was born in Oxford, England.
1: Wow.
3: Dominique Foxworth. Dominique, welcome to Who Won
1: the Trade. We terrible. We were not in unison. Let's try it again. Can we try it one more time, please?
3: Dominique, welcome to
1: Who Won the Trade.
19: Yeah, me and Stu are on the same page.
3: Okay, we'll do the trade as two separate. Dominique,
21: I was born on a military base, by the way, so I could be president.
3: Oh, so you could be president.
21: If I wanted to. If by chance I wanted to ruin the rest of my life.
19: Dominique for president. Let's get that started.
21: Let's not.
1: You'd be a great president, man.
19: There's so many campaigns living with Worth right in there.
21: I'm good.
1: The bar's changed.
3: Dominique, the Rams received 2-time NFL Defensive Player of the Year Myles Garrett, and the Browns received Jared Verse, a first-round draft pick in 2027, a second-round pick in 2028, and a third-rounder in 2029. So, Dominique,
0: who won the trade?
21: Gotcha. Now I got to figure out how. So this is a game show. This is not just the same question that Stu asked me.
19: No, different.
3: Kind of stepped up.
1: I should have led with something else.
21: How about this?
1: Sorry.
21: The Browns won this trade, obviously.
1: What?
21: Yeah, I mean, it's clear that the Browns won this trade. They get a first-round pick in. They get Jared Verse, who's only in his second year, cost-control player, who is not Myles Garrett, but he is a Pro Bowl-level talent who's still very young and very cheap. They also got another pick in next year's draft, which is believed to be one of the best drafts for quarterbacks coming up. They can compile picks to move up to get someone, and they got 2 extra picks on top of it. So what would you want more than a first-round pick? Because I think the thought was you would get Myles Garrett for 2 first-round picks. You can get something better. This is the value of a first-round pick that you know has panned out. So there's no risk with the Jared Verse acquisition in the same way that there would be with another first-round pick. So they essentially got what they wanted.
19: I'm already so over next year's draft being talked up as this draft. I'm already clawing. It's going to be overrated, and I'm tired of hearing about it. I don't want to hear about next year's draft until the next time I text Dominique a photo that's supposed to be a video.
21: I'm just proud of myself for being able to play both sides of the fence.
1: Yes, that's all right.
21: If you're going to ask me in game show, I feel like they had to add a challenge to it. The challenge was to lie to you and tell you that I actually think that the Browns won the trade. Or, I mean, it was a win-win. How about that?
1: Oh, win-win. The classic win-win, right?
21: Yeah, because Myles Garrett wasn't doing anything for the Browns, so might as well move him. They were not going to get any better.
1: Yes.
3: He moves on to the next round.
1: Wow.
19: Good job.
3: Next one up, the Patriots receive wide receiver A.J. Brown, and in return, the Eagles got a first-round draft pick in 2028 and a 2027 fifth-round pick. So, Dominique,
0: who won the trade?
19: Wow, somebody said that.
1: I did.
21: Yeah, I am. Yeah, this is a tougher one. It feels, again, like a sort of a win-win, which I feel like is a cop-out. I might lose this game. Never mind. I'm going to pick.
19: Stay strong.
21: I will go with the Eagles won this trade because I think A.J. Brown at this point of his career, if he is still in his peak in his prime, it's only a year or two left of that. I think the Eagles have the playmakers. I really love Stowers, the tight end they got in the draft as he's like 6'4", 200 pounds. like receiving option. I think they're going to be able to replace some of AJ Brown's production with him and Mekhi Lemon, another player that they drafted, and they got a first round pick in 2028. I think that's valuable for a team that always seems to draft well and wants to extend their window as long as possible. It feels pretty clear to me that the Patriots have decided, and rightfully so, that they're at the end of this first round contract with their quarterback, and they're going all in to make it happen. So it wasn't unwise, but if you ask me which team got away with more, I think getting a first round pick for AJ Brown, even though if it's not for next year, like extends the window a little longer, and AJ Brown two, maybe three peak years left in him.
19: And Dominique, if you listen to Stugatz and Company during Super Bowl week, you would remember that I said this will be Drake May's last Super Bowl.
1: Yes.
19: He's got the same initials, so he has the same fate as Dan Marino.
1: Yes.
19: And will never win it. So AJ Brown, sorry, bud.
1: It's a loose connection, but he did say that.
19: Yeah,
1: yes.
19: You know.
21: it's not a stretch. Like, right. You look at all the quarterbacks in the AFC who haven't made it to the Super Bowl yet. Like, Drake May got there early in his career, and it'll be tough to get back when those guys are all healthy and have better teams around them.
1: I got to tell you guys, Dominique is crushing this game. Yeah. I mean, he is.
21: They got to have a first round. Are they have a first place schedule this year, too? It's not going to get away with beating up on bums like they did last year.
19: Keep bringing that support.
21: So they do have that division though. They are in that division, which does help.
1: Yes.
3: So Dominique, you're on to round three.
1: Wow. You advanced. Yes.
3: In 2008, the Broncos traded Dominique Foxworth, and Atlanta received a conditional seventh round draft pick.
1: Conditional. He was a Pro Bowler.
19: Who won that trade?
1: I keep saying that.
21: Yeah. I mean, it's easy. The Falcons won that trade 100%. Like, I came down there, and Brent Grimes got hurt. I started a bunch of games. We made it to playoffs. That was probably the best season of my career.
19: Did you hit the condition? Did they get the draft pick?
21: They got me for cheap, too. That was good play. Then the Ravens paid me a lot of money, and I got hurt. So.
19: What was the condition? Did you have to, like, have one interception or something?
21: I can't tell you.
19: Oh, wow. The condition was, don't ever say anything ever again about our team.
1: I'm going off the board here on the game. I'm wondering if Dominique thinks that if Myles Garrett is going to kind of pull Aaron Donald out of retirement here.
19: Yeah.
1: Yeah.
21: I mean, I don't know. We see the workout videos of Aaron Donald still popping up, so he still seems like he's in shape. I can't imagine feeling like I could still play if I'm Aaron Donald and watching this team and knowing that they would take me back and not at least considering.
1: Right.
21: Like, I'll pop up. I'll not come to training camp. I'll pop up around week 10.
1: Right.
21: You know, I'll play myself back into shape and be ready for the playoff run. Like, I don't need any of the rest of this nonsense. You don't got to pay me that much. But another run, like, I can see Aaron Donald showing up for that.
1: All right, Dominique, you advance to the big money rounds.
19: Wow,
1: so Taylor has one. Yeah, no one ever. So here we go. We have one final question for you.
3: Dominique, the Minnesota Timberwolves received Dante DiVincenzo, Julius Randle, and a first-round pick. The New York Knicks received Karl Anthony Towns. Dominique,
0: who won the trade?
21: Yeah, I mean, I think
1: it's a trailing trade there. Yeah,
21: the Knicks won that trade. I mean, the Timberwolves did get what they wanted, though. They got past the Nuggets. That was what they were building their roster to do. So that worked, Tim Connolly. However, not in the championship like the Knicks. Good job. Way to go, Cat.
19: You know who that draft pick ended up being? Somebody named Joan Behringer.
1: Ah, Barry. Yeah.
19: That definitely helped them lose that trade.
21: Stud. Barry.
1: All right. The Dominique Foxworth Show, wherever you get your podcast, all over ESPN as well. We appreciate it, buddy. Thank you so much.
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29: Game 6, Holmgren. In Game 6 and in Game 7, with a ticket to the NBA Finals on the line, how did that go? Don't ask. It was cover your eyes bad for Chet Holmgren, the pride of Minnesota, as he went out there and combined. He had 4 points in the closeout game, which didn't turn out to be a closeout game, Game 7. They had another closeout game, Game 6. He had 10, so 14 total points over Game 6 and Game 7. And while he was out there, it was minus 12 for the Thunder with him on the court. Meanwhile, Victor Wembanyama ended up with 50 points over the final two games and was plus 20. So you look at juxtapose these two guys, And you're like, wow.
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7: So here it is.
8: Russell Wilson, he is joining the CBS family. 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
11: I'm not sure they're going to run into each other much. 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
12: Don't want to continue playing?
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26: Two pros, LeVar Arrington, Brady Quinn, and a cup of Joe. Jonas Knox. 6 a.m. Eastern, 3 a.m. Pacific on Fox Sports Radio. Do you know what sets us apart from the rest? 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
1: Our thanks to Dominique Foxworth for joining us earlier. Love that dude. Mike Golick going to join us in just a minute. But first, and I love this dude as well, Dan Beyer has a sports update.
10: Love you too as well. Stu, game one of the Stanley Cup final tonight in Raleigh. Carolina Hurricanes home to the Vegas Golden Knights. They'll face off at 8 o'clock Eastern time. Now tomorrow it's game one of the NBA finals between the Knicks and Spurs in San Antonio. ESPN reports that Knicks center Mitchell Robinson will need to wear a brace on his broken pinky finger, an injury that he suffered at home and away from the practice facility. ESPN says that Robinson plans to play in the game, but the team still will need to medically clear Robinson to go tomorrow night in game one. Steph Curry's landmark deal with Chinese sportswear company Li Ning is worth $400 million over 10 years. That's according to ESPN. Tennis news, men's second seed Alexander Zverev is onto the semis at the French Open with a straight sets win today. Patriots introduced their newest wide receiver, A.J. Brown. He spoke with the media, as did his former teammate, Devontae Smith, about his now former teammate.
31: What will you miss most about A.J.?
32: I mean, just the relationship we had, the brotherhood and things like that. You know, some things you look back and, you know, we had a good time here. We had a great time here. The things that we did, things we accomplished on the field, off the field, you know, you always cherish those moments.
10: And that was Devontae Smith in Philadelphia earlier today. As for Brown, is now in New England, he'll wear jersey number one. Seahawks and defensive end Derek Hall have agreed to terms on a contract extension. 3 years, $42 million, $21 million guaranteed. Stu, back to you.
1: The great Mike Golick Sr. is with us. Yesterday was an interesting day, Mike. Everyone's getting ready for the NBA Finals, and the NFL said, not so fast, my friends. We got some news for you. And man, did they have news. An unbelievable day yesterday, Mike, in the NFL. We all expected the A.J. Brown trade to happen yesterday. No one, and I mean no one, expected Myles Garrett to go from the Browns to the Rams. What a day.
33: Well, I mean, kudos to the Rams.
1: Yes.
33: And I would say the Browns, too, for keeping this thing under wraps, because very rarely do you not get blowing in the wind some sort of, you right. know, word.
1: Yes.
33: Because we all knew the A.J. Brown thing was happening. It just had to be post-June 1st.
1: Right.
33: Which just happens to be right about NBA Finals. So, you know,
1: yes.
33: nothing you can do about that with a post-June 1st when it has to be post-June 1st. But the Myles Garrett, Man, I mean, after all that went down, you got to kind of feel for Jared Verse, right?
1: Yeah, well, I don't know. He's going to get a new contract there. So,
33: well, right. I mean, yeah, he's going to get a new contract. He was going to get paid if he stayed a Ram, too. I mean, he's that good.
1: Yes.
33: He was going to make money, and now he's going on a last-place team.
1: To your point, he woke up as an L.A. Ram with a chance to win the Super Bowl, and he ended the day as a Cleveland Ram with no chance of winning anything. Right, yeah.
33: And he would have got money at both places. So that's tough, but that's the business now. You know, the trades in the NFL have really upped. The trade deadline has upped in value ever since kind of Christian McCaffrey a few years ago. You get players that make a difference in the back half of a season. So trades now definitely are worth more than they used to be in the NFL.
11: Mike. Can the Rams continue like this? I mean, for years we've been told by 31, I felt like it was 32 teams, you build through the draft. That's how you build. And the Rams are just like, no, we're not going to do that. And yet they continue to have success. Can it keep going?
1: Yes.
33: Well, I mean, yes. The some of the defensive players were all through the draft. They had a young defense. And that young D-line and backer room was draft picks. So they kind of have built some with draft, but I think they also understand their window of opportunity is open right now. They give Stafford the extension, you know, says, don't worry about the Ty Simpson thing. You're our guy. And they know their window is open for at least a couple of more years. So you have to do whatever you can to kind of stack that. But they actually have done pretty well defensively in the draft, but they understand. You only get so many shots, you know, at the crown. So they're positioned well. Think about last year, the freaking 2-point play that they lost on with the fumble in the end zone that Charbonnet just happens to pick up.
1: Yes.
33: Not even really thinking about it. I mean, what a fluky play.
1: Right. That was without Myles Garrett. Right. Yeah, they were a play away from the Super Bowl. Now they have perhaps the greatest defensive end or one of the greatest defensive ends in NFL history. Mike, the reason I like this so much and the reason I like how the Rams operate so much is they got their quarterback to replace Stafford when he decides to leave, which is Ty Simpson. They got him this year in the draft. And they traded away, and they kept a valuable commodity. Their draft pick next year in a draft that's loaded with quarterbacks, and they sent that to Cleveland, and they got themselves one of the best defensive ends in the history of the NFL. That is how you operate a football team. It's why I'm jealous of the LA Rams.
33: Yeah, I'm not sold that Ty Simpson's a quarterback of the future.
1: But they are.
33: That to me.
1: Right. But they are.
33: That,
1: yes.
33: That, right. They are, and that's all that matters. They don't care what I think.
1: Yes. I care what you think. Yes.
33: We'll wait and see on that. But they, listen, much like we think the two best teams in the NBA are the Spurs and Oklahoma City, the two best teams in the NFL may be the Rams and the Seahawks.
1: Right.
33: Right?
1: Yes. Yes. You're right. Go ahead, Mikey.
11: And don't forget that there's just a 12-win team that was dealing with injuries just sitting there, too, in San Francisco.
33: Yep.
11: But even with all that said about how good that one division is, poor Arizona, is it Super Bowl or bust for this team?
1: Yes.
11: Like, is this, for is the this Rams, a failure for this team?
1: They just went all in, yeah.
33: Yeah, Myles Garrett is 31?
1: Yeah.
33: 30, 31 years old? Yeah. They are all in it for the next couple of years. They have basically pushed all their chips to the middle. And said that this is our opportunity in the next couple of years. We need to take advantage of it. Stafford's on his back nine. Myles Garrett, I mean, I know we set the record last year. I doubt he'll slow down much. He's still going to be a great player, but he's over 30. So yeah, you're definitely pushing the envelope.
1: Mike, if you're Aaron Donald, who's in, you know, peak physical condition, and you see Myles Garrett coming, and you know that you don't have to play the entire season. All you have to do is tell McVay you want to come back or tell Les Snead you want to come back. They'll figure out when you're coming back. But do you think this is enough to pry Aaron Donald out of retirement and back onto a football field? Because, oh, my God, Aaron Donald and Myles Garrett side by side would be the greatest thing I've ever seen.
33: Yeah, I'll say this. If he was going to make a comeback, this is the time, right? There will be no other time but this time to make a comeback. And I don't know Aaron Donald personally. I don't know if he wants to come back and try and regain what he had. And if he didn't, will people say, oh, he tried to do this and he's over the hill? And it won't affect his his walking into the Hall of Fame by any stretch of the imagination.
1: Just push it back.
33: Just personally for him going out on top, you know, would he want to come back and maybe jeopardize that for the possibility of winning, you know, a Super Bowl, another Super Bowl? So if it was going to happen, it will happen very, very soon, yes.
1: Right. I'd be surprised if he didn't, right? How many chances do you have to just walk into a situation, play with Myles Garrett, and have a chance of winning a Super Bowl, right?
33: I mean, watching his workout videos.
1: Crazy.
33: Now, he's not that far removed from playing, so you understand him keeping his strength, but obviously he'd have to get into football shape and all that. Now, I don't know what he's doing. Maybe he is doing drills. I have no idea.
1: Mm-hmm.
33: I just see the frickin' lifting ungodly weights.
1: Yes.
33: And still looking like the all-pro guy that he is.
1: Right.
33: Like I said, if it is going to happen, it's going to happen this year. If it doesn't happen this year, it's not going to happen.
1: How long after you were done in the NFL did you keep yourself in game condition, in NFL condition? Or were you out of condition by the time you were done?
33: No, I mean, I was how the norm retires. I was retired.
1: Right.
33: Team stopped calling. That's normally how a career ends, where you don't get the choice to walk away. That was after the 93 season in Miami. I kept working out. I ran for the Eagles. I ran for the 49ers during the 94 season, still trying to get hooked up with a job. And it didn't happen. I didn't get hooked up with anybody. And I thought, okay, I'm time to veer into the next career. But yeah, I worked out that whole next football season looking for opportunities to sign with teams.
1: Mikey A, I would say that veering to the next career worked out well for Golic. What do you think?
11: I mean, Hall of Fame worthy.
33: Good move. Somewhat unexpected, that's for sure.
1: It's the greatest veer in the history of veers, Mike. Congratulations.
33: Yeah, the veer worked okay.
1: I'm going to ask you the same question I just asked Dominique Foxworth earlier today. Which team is closer to winning the Super Bowl today based on what they did yesterday? The Rams or the Patriots?
33: Oh, I think the Rams are, but the Rams have a tougher road.
1: Yeah,
33: because they have to get out of their own division.
1: Right,
33: it can be a wild card.
1: Yes,
33: but I mean, you have to play Seattle the possibility of three times.
1: Right,
33: just to make it to the Super Bowl.
1: Mm-hmm.
33: Where now the AFC, where we were like, oh, Buffalo, Baltimore, Kansas City, Denver, we were like, wow. And you're like, yeah, you know, there's question marks on those teams. They're still really good teams.
1: No, but for the first time, there are question marks with all four of those teams.
33: Yeah,
1: yes.
33: Yeah.
1: Yeah.
33: Yeah. But the road, so the roads, the Rams have to go through would be tougher again, three times against Seattle. But I think the Rams are a better team.
1: Right.
33: Than New England.
1: Okay.
0: Mike, for those of us who really don't know what we're watching, can you talk about sort of the trickle down of adding a Myles Garrett to a defensive line and what that does to the entirety of the defense or even on the offensive side?
33: Well, while Jared Verse was a two-time Pro Bowler and an excellent player and just 25 years old, you're game planning the Los Angeles Ram defense. Now you're game planning the Los Angeles Rams defense, and you're also game planning Myles Garrett.
1: Right.
33: You have to know where Myles Garrett is every single play. And if you block him with one, the ball better come out quick. And sometimes the defense will try and put their best pass rusher to get one-on-one, like we would do with Reggie in the 46, where me and another D lineman would cover the guards and he would be over the center. They would try and, you know, just have to single block him with the center. And that was usually a big advantage to Reggie. It's the fact that they have to game plan for Myles Garrett. And what that does is that frees up other players, right? I mean, we had Clyde Simmons, Jerome Brown, Reggie White. It couldn't double all of them. So if they chose to double one, that left another one with a one-on-one block that, you know, that you had to win. So it will open up situations for other players, just like Micah Parsons going to Green Bay. All of a sudden, Rashawn Gary is getting sacks while Micah's on the field. Micah gets hurt, goes off the field. Rashawn Gary wasn't getting any more sacks. So it can help your teammate. But the main thing is you got to game plan that guy. You have to have a game plan every single week for Myles Garrett.
1: It kind of reminds me of when the Heat got LeBron and had Chris Bosh as well, along with Dwayne Wade. Yeah. And I can't remember the player's name, but he was talking after a game saying, you know, they tell us to double LeBron. And I'm like, you want to leave Dwayne open? You want to leave Bosh open? It's like they make other players better.
33: Yep.
1: They're not just great themselves. He's going to make the whole team better. I mean, it's crazy. Oh, yes.
33: He absolutely is. He'll give his defensive teammates opportunity, and then we'll see what those teammates do with the opportunity.
1: Yes. A.J. Brown is such an interesting story to me, Mike, because it appears that everyone loved A.J. Brown inside of that organization, and they loved him in Tennessee as well. Vrabel loved him, and now he's headed to New England. It's just a weird case where the guy is talented, he's young, everyone seems to like A.J. Brown, except the quarterback of the Philadelphia Eagles.
33: It's crazy. I don't know if it was a personal thing or a professional thing. How the offense was run,
1: right,
33: how Jalen Hurts played quarterback, didn't fit A.J. Brown getting a lot of, well, A.J. Brown would still get targets.
1: Yes.
33: But it just didn't quite mesh to which what A.J. was used to. I mean, you think about it now. I mean, the difference that they have, I mean, remember they picked up Romeo Doubs as well. They have Doubs. They have A.J. Brown. So it's definitely more weapons for Drake May. But I do think it was more on a professional, just to AJ's point,
1: right,
33: to AJ's thought, I'm just not mixing well in this offense.
1: Right. My game doesn't work here.
33: Yeah.
1: But he likes Super Bowls. I mean, who doesn't? And he won one there. So, and he can win one in New England. Yeah, it's going to be interesting to see kind of how that plays out. What does that do to the Philadelphia Eagles in your mind, Mike?
33: Well, I mean, the Eagles, they have a lot of bodies, right? I mean, and Devontae Smith is going to be the guy,
1: right?
33: Obviously, you want to, and they pick up, they get Mekhi Lemon, who I really like out of USC a lot. Quite honestly, they have to get the running game going again, right? Which means that offensive line needs to be healthy, and they need to get Saquon Barkley going, because Jalen Hurts again is not a 4,500 yard a year passer, a 35 touchdown passer. That's just not what he is. The most touchdowns he has was last year, was 25, 18, 23, 22. The most he's passed for is 3,800 yards. So they're not going to do it by massive quarterback numbers. So they have to get that running game going again, which means the offensive line, and it's something you can't control. They need to stay obviously healthy. But I think that's really more the key than anything else for the Philadelphia offense, is to get that running game going again.
0: Mike, would you be shocked if neither the Rams nor the Patriots, and we'll throw Philly in there,
1: if none of them made it?
33: It'd be great if
1: none of them made it, though. It would be.
33: I mean, why couldn't Seattle go back-to-back?
1: Correct.
33: I mean, they're an excellent
0: team.
33: You mentioned San Francisco.
1: Yeah.
33: I mean, if they stay out of injuries.
1: Yes.
33: I'm not really sure who else.
1: Detroit, maybe.
33: Possibly Detroit. But really, it's in that NFC West. And in the AFC, we talked about, you know, the downfall, not the downfall, the minuses for some of the teams, but they're still good teams.
1: Yeah.
33: You still have Josh Allen. You still have Lamar Jackson. You hope he's healthy, right? You hope Bo Nix gets healthy for some of the teams, but they're still good teams.
1: Yeah.
33: You still have Josh Allen. You still have Lamar Jackson. You hope he's healthy, right? You hope Bo Nix gets healthy, and what Denver did.

0: right. Mike, it's interesting. Who would you compare Myles Garrett to? Like, to me, he's the closest thing I've seen to Reggie White, but you played with Reggie White. So what's the comparison
1: well,
0: there?
1: The difference there is Reggie was 6'6", 315.
0: Jesus.
1: I mean, Myles is 6'6", 6'5", 6'6", 275.
0: Right. Slimmer.
1: You know, Reggie lined up over the center.
0: Right.
1: But Reggie lined up over anybody. Reggie had the speed. He ran. I watched him run a 4.6. He was the strongest weightlifter in the room as well. And he had great leverage. I mean, he literally had everything. Myles Garrett is probably a better athlete overall. And I mean, I don't know his weight room strength, but whatever it is, it's fine.
0: Yes.
1: Whether he has it or not, because he plays with great quickness and leverage.
0: Right.
1: It's tough to compare because there's a 40-pound difference in them, in those two guys.
0: Sure.
1: And Miles occasionally will stand up over the center and do kind of that basketball thing. But for the most part, he comes off the edge. And really, for the most part, Reggie did as well. That was a little more true defensive ends because Clyde was close to 300 and Reggie was over 300. They were closer more to seven techniques.
0: Right. Mikey A., you and I had the same reaction. It was the 40 time for Reggie White, right? Of all the things he listed, it was
2: ridiculous.
0: The 40 time. What was the 40 time again?
1: 4.6. I mean, he and Jerome ran raced one time.
0: Right.
1: And Jerome ran barefoot.
0: Right.
1: And Jerome got out of the gate quicker than Reggie. He got off the ball quicker than Reggie.
0: So he had a head start, kind of, right?
1: So, because he was quick.
0: Yes.
1: I mean, Jerome was so known for taking all the ball and just coming off the ball.
0: Yes.
1: But then Reggie passed him, you know, during the length of the 40. Yeah. 4.6.
0: Yeah.
1: I mean, just rude.
0: Yes.
1: I mean, he had everything.
0: Thank you, Mike.
2: Thanks, Mike.
1: All right. Good deal.
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2: Bridges, the Knicks are going to be a physical team. The Knicks have to be physical. And remember, NBA Finals history. The officials do not want to decide these games. The officials are going to let physical play be sustained. Big advantage to the Knicks. They're older, strong, physical 3-and-D guys, perimeter players. Oklahoma City wasn't as big and as strong on the perimeter as the Knicks are. Remember, the Knicks dominated this series in the regular season. So it's very fascinating. Can Cat stay out of foul trouble, yet be super physical against Wemby? Can he pull Wemby out? The other question, we had a tanking epidemic this regular season. So we kept saying, we got to have some juice in the playoffs. And we didn't have a ton of it. There's a lot of blowouts. But this is as well as the NBA could do. The other thing, the other big question in this final, I think it's a 6 or a 7 gamer. I'm not sure. I got to see a first couple rounds in this fight. I don't know. But the postseason rankings, these teams earned it. The Knicks are number one in point differential, offensive rating, defensive rating, net rating. And the Spurs are either second or third. The difference is,
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0: Our thanks to Sean McDonough, Dominique Foxworth, and Mike Golic Sr. for joining us today. Loaded show. Izzy and Taylor have taken us through their entire softball season and flag football season. But last night was a playoff game for your softball league? Yes, Izzy?
1: Thankfully, it was supposed to be a playoff game, but they just pushed the playoffs back because there was a lot of rained out games that needed to be made up.
0: Okay. Mm. All right. So they pushed it back. So no playoffs.
1: No playoffs. Regular season game. I showed up hoping that we would have enough that I didn't have to play.
0: Right, but you were showing up for what you thought was a playoff game.
1: I was showing up because, yes, I thought it was a possibility it was a playoff game, and I don't want to be somebody who doesn't show up, especially if we need it. And then, you know, when we got there, we had exactly 10, so I had to play.
0: Okay. Sorry.
1: Yeah, you know, I mean, I went through BP. Felt great. No. I think I hit a couple to the warning track.
0: I wasn't apologizing to you. I was apologizing to everyone else on the team. Yes.
1: No. I'm not that bad.
2: Wow.
0: You don't have a hit yet.
1: A lot of people don't have hits.
0: You're over your career.
1: And?
2: The team that we had this game made up against might as well have been Murderers Row.
1: I mean, they just line drive after line drive.
2: They peppered us.
1: Right.
2: With line drive after line drive after line drive. Well. We were down 20-2 at one point.
0: What?
2: I looked at the ump and I said, hey, I think you're supposed to call a run rule here.
0: Yeah.
2: And at one point, it was like, at this point, it's like 25-2. At one of the innings, they had to stop because they scored too many runs against us. We're going out in the field for like the fourth inning, which was completely unnecessary. And I turned to Ian. I go, Ian, I'm not going to lie. I hope a ball doesn't get hit to me right now because I want nothing to do with this. Because a ball hadn't been hit to me at that point.
0: Right.
2: Yeah. The second I said that, yep. Ball comes flying my way. I'm
1: a
2: like
1: screamer.
2: Yeah, I'm like, oh no, I don't have this. And I made a catastrophe of an error.
0: Right, but at that point, who cares? But up until that point, you were not responsible for any of the 25 runs that were given up, huh?
2: Yeah, but at that point, like, I'm calling myself Andrew Jones. It doesn't matter what the score is. Like, I have to make a play. I made one of the worst errors in the field, and the second I did, all I hear Ian screaming to Izzy, make sure that gets on the show.
1: I said, Ian, really? I'm supposed to mock Taylor, me, the guy who's 0-for-4 with... Well, not 0-for-4, 0-for-3 with 2 strikeouts.
0: Right. Yeah, but you showed up. I mean.
1: I caught another little pop fly as a catcher. And then they moved me to the right field because our pitcher was terrible and had to move to catcher.
0: So what happened to the run rule? Because you're right. The ump should have called it, but it feels like the ump wanted to see just how bad it could get. I mean.
2: Eventually, they did call it. They said, we're having mercy on these guys that are playing right now.
0: Right.
2: And we're going to give them back maybe 15 minutes of their night.
0: That's very nice of the ump. He just wants to get home. We are
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11: 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Like Myles Garrett to the Rams, A.J. Brown to the Pats, OBJ back to the Giants. Better than talking about Jackson Darts.
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17: On today's OTAs, with the return of running back Josh Jacobs, the veteran missed last week's sessions after getting arrested on domestic abuse allegations. He was released from jail last Wednesday after charges weren't filed immediately, and the Brown County District Attorney's Office still determining whether there will be charges at all. Jacobs practiced as normal today. Meanwhile, Micah Parsons was also back in the building this week as he continues to rehab his torn ACL. LaFleur said he looked good, though he did not have an update on Parsons would be cleared. One guy that stood out of practice today was Bo Melton. He had several long catches from Jordan Love. Melton got work at cornerback and wide receiver last year, but LaFleur certainly made it clear his future is on offense.
18: He's really made a lot of progress, too. I think his ability to go attack the football, certainly he's made a lot of plays for us, but I think he's improved. I think you can tell he's put in work from the time the season ended to where we're at now and showing some of the things that we wanted to see him improve upon.
17: Packers going to be back on the field on Thursday. Meanwhile, Wisconsin's landed a third commitment this week in three-star cornerback Royalton Allen from California. Chose the Badgers of offers from BYU, UCLA, Colorado State, and others. He's commit number 16 in the 2027 class.
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17: Well, the Brewers and Giants continuing their series tonight in Milwaukee as the crew looks to stay hot. They won 21 of their last 28 games to build a 5.5-game lead in the NL Central. With this Wisconsin Sports Zone Network update, I'm Zach Heil, Print.
18: I think I heard Dan Campbell talk about these guys in pajamas, so until you get the patch, you never truly know. But in terms of just athletically, there's no doubt he's got the skill set.
20: 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Packers, Brewers, Badgers, Bucks. 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
21: Matt LaFleur speaking, I think, before practice today. The Packers didn't live stream Matt LaFleur's presser, but I think that's the order of operations. He speaks, and then they take the practice field. That comment was about Brandon Cisse. Not that it really matters, just kind of a generic comment about the state of OTAs and the way that it works, right? You're just in shorts and T-shirts, or as he quotes Dan Campbell there, you're in pajamas. But as much as you can get a look at guys, you can get a look at guys, start to judge the way that they're moving or the way they're absorbing plays or whatever. You know, just little things that you can address and evaluate in early June, at least. And as Bill Huber told Bill Michaels yesterday, and I think I played the clip last night, like, wide receiver versus corner is one thing you can get a decent idea. You know, like, pass rushers might be hard to tell because you're not really hitting all that hard. You're not actually hitting the quarterback. But corner and wide receiver, you know, footwork, cutting, route running, stepping left, right, like, you can get a decent idea there, I guess, so far, at least according to Matt LaFleur. Brandon Cisse, their second round pick, who kind of feels like their first round pick, passing the sniff test as much as you can on June 2nd. That's where I want to begin. I want to begin with the Packers. We did a lot of Brewers talk last night, which was fun. We'll get to the Brewers tonight as well. They just executed a team on live television last night. I've never seen anything like that. I'm so used to the Brewers winning, even though we complain about them a lot on the radio and we nitpick them because that's what sports talk radio is for. I'm so used to them winning that at a certain point last night, I said, wait, they've scored 16 unanswered runs. Like, wait a minute. They're not just winning and they're not just beating up on a bad team and the Giants are bad. How many times in Major League Baseball games can you find instances of 16 unanswered? Oh, so we'll get to the Brewers, but a little bit more Packer-heavy show tonight. I want to start with a big-picture conversation, the Packers relative to the rest of the league in my opening remarks here, and then we'll get a little bit more focused. Your calls and thoughts on the Packers, and if you want to talk Brewers, we'll make more time if that's what you want to discuss. 608-321-1670, the show up and running on our Wisco Sports Zone app, which is just slicker than snot. Great way to watch Bill's live stream and Ebo's show in the morning and listen to all of our podcasts, including The Camp and The Swing, Zach and Jesse, just on a bi-weekly basis. I don't know if they're, I think they're doing 2 a week right now, just providing the best Badgers coverage that you're going to find. Jesse, of course, joins the show Wednesdays. He'll be on tomorrow. We could talk about their new GM and their athletic director search, which is something that we didn't really talk about last week. I skipped my mind, kind of forgot about that, but we'll hit it tomorrow. But in the meantime, The Camp, for your listening pleasure on the Wisco Sports Zone app. And this show streams the simulcast on the show's YouTube channel if you want to like and subscribe. It's on my Twitter if you want to follow all those things, at Wisco Grant. I want to start with where we started on Bill's show earlier today. I sent Bill a note this morning. I said, why don't we try to make a list of teams that we think are better than the Packers right now? Just start spitballing. And, you know, that's where we began at 10 o'clock, and then the show, you know, goes in 100 different directions. But I was thinking about this morning. How many different NFC teams can we confidently say are better than the Packers right now? I'm talking about with a bullet. No debate, no wiggle room. Not even the most optimistic, confident Packers fan would be able to argue, yeah, that team's better than the Packers right now. And I want to talk about the wiggle room teams next. Like, we can debate, you know, this team that's close to Green Bay, maybe a little bit better, maybe a little bit worse. But to start, I mean, how many teams with a bullet are better than the Packers? I've been a little skeptical on the Packers right now. We've talked quite a bit about, you know, all the different question marks, different position groups on this team and some of the shortcomings. I don't think the Packers are you know, heavy favorites to win the division or the Super Bowl right now. I have my questions. I have my reservations. But I still don't think it's a huge list of teams without a bullet. You could ask 100 people, is Team X better than the Packers? They'd say yes, unanimously. Really, all I can say is Rams. I think they were better last year. They just added Myles Garrett. They didn't really have any big departures other than Jared Verse, who's not as good as Myles Garrett, not as experienced. Rams. Are we going to get any debate there? I don't think so. Okay. Rams. Like someone's going to answer. I'm in the room by myself. Rams. Seahawks. Seahawks are probably better than the Packers right now. Would we all agree on that? 100 out of 100 people, 10 out of 10 would agree. Even if it's 99%, close enough. Seahawks are better than the Packers. Dare I say Niners? If we're going to say, well, the Packers will be better this year because they're getting healthier. Okay, I agree. But the same would be true of the Niners, right? The Niners advanced around further than the Packers last year. I thought the Niners acquitted themselves better down the stretch. Now, you can make the case, well, they lost Robert Saleh. Okay, getting Bosa back, Fred Warner back. It's a good team. Eagles, maybe. I'm not sure about the Eagles. So let's say with a bullet, teams that are better than the Packers as of right now, Rams, Seahawks, and Niners. Niners might be shakiest, and I think you'd have some optimistic Packers fans who'd say, oh, no, I think the Packers would be better. But I think those three, that's probably a pretty good start. I'm not sure about the AFC, to be honest. The AFC is an interesting conference because all the elite quarterbacks, save for Matthew Stafford, are on that side of the league. They're on the other side. They're on the AFC. Buffalo with Josh Allen, Baltimore with Lamar Jackson, the Chiefs with Kansas City. I think Drake May last year showed enough to be considered a pretty great quarterback. Maybe not elite yet, but he seems like he could maybe be trending that way. The question in the AFC, will the teams around those quarterbacks be good enough and or healthy enough? Big issue with Kansas City last year is they got hurt. Baltimore, they got hurt. Buffalo, I think they should have beaten the Broncos. I'm not letting Josh Allen off the hook, but I don't know that that roster is stacked the way that the Seahawks are stacked or even the Rams or the Niners or the Eagles, right? So the AFC is filled with elite quarterbacks. The question's over there about the teams. The AFC is a little bit harder to handicap for me right now because I can't project health. I can't project the rest of the roster on those quarterbacks. I know in the AFC, the quarterbacks are elite. I didn't even mention Joe Burrow. I don't consider Justin Herbert to be on the same level as those other guys. Some people do. It's not what we're doing. We don't need to debate Justin Herbert. But the AFC is great quarterbacks. Not sure about the teams. Set those teams to the side. Denver is a stacked team. Denver is a very NFC-coded team. And that I think their quarterback's pretty solid, but it's more about the team, the roster, and the coach. Say what you want about, I said Sean McVay. Why can't I? Sean Payton. I think Sean Payton's pretty good. That feels more like an NFC-coded team. So I'd want to say, well, Denver, the Broncos are better than the Packers, but what do I know? The Packers were beating the brakes off them last year until all their good players got hurt. So I don't know. So set the AFC to the side. I think in the NFC, the teams that are better than the Packers right now with a bullet are Rams, Seahawks, Niners, TBD on Philly. I think we could get to week two or three and say, oh, Philly's a wagon again. Because Philly just seems so on again, off again. One year, they're elite Super Bowl level team. The next year, things get weird. Things go sideways. Then they replace some guys. They change some coaches. Oh, what do you know? They look like a Super Bowl team again. So let's wait on Philly. But I'll give you the Rams, the Seahawks, and the Niners. Okay? Set those teams to the side. The way I see it, the Packers are looking to separate themselves from 10 to 12 other teams in the NFL. This is a pretty big group. Teams like Bears, Lions, Vikings, all in their division, conveniently enough. Buccaneers, Cowboys. In the AFC, Broncos, Jags, Texans, Chargers. There's probably one or two more. That's that next tier, and I think the Packers are somewhere in the middle of that. It's their job this season to separate from that tier or to beat those teams and come out on top of that tier and give themselves a chance against the Rams, the Seahawks, the Niners, or in the AFC, right? Whichever teams are on top, which is tougher to tell and handicap right now, again, for reasons I mentioned. And I think because the NFL is the NFL, some elite teams from the year before will fall off and some bad teams from the year before will take a jump. There's going to be some teams that we don't expect to take a jump. The Giants, maybe, could make the case. The Saints, a lot of people like Tyler Shuck, that guy, the quarterback. Panthers made the playoffs last year. I don't know. Commanders, what if Jaden Daniels is healthy and awesome again this year? They're still old and they have question marks, but it's the NFL. Team could pop up and have a great year after being bad. We see it every season. I think the deciding factor between the Packers and that mass of teams, which is really like half the league or maybe even more than half the league, Bears, Lions, Vikings, Buccaneers, Cowboys, Eagles, Broncos, Jags, Texans, Chargers, throw in some mix of whichever teams you like, the Giants, the Saints, the Panthers, the Commanders. Oh, I think that team's going to make some noise this year. Throw in some of those teams. We're talking about 10 or 15 teams that the Packers are going to look to compete with and separate from. I think the deciding factor between the Packers and that mass of teams, very simple. It's coach quarterback. It's the coach and it's the quarterback. Do you believe in the coach? Do you believe in the quarterback? If you ask and answer that question, you're giving yourself a really good idea of where you believe the Packers to be relative to that other mass of teams. And it's a fat percentage. The NFL it's very close. All these teams are very competitive. Bears, Lions, Vikings, Buccaneers, Cowboys, Eagles, Broncos, Jags, Texans, Chargers, maybe the Giants, maybe the Saints, maybe the Panthers again. Who knows what the Commanders do? You compare the Packers to all of those teams, in my opinion, starting and mostly finishing with coach quarterback. Do you like Matt LaFleur more than you like Ben Johnson? Do you like Jordan Love more than you like Baker Mayfield? Do you like the combo of Matt LaFleur and Jordan Love more than Brian Schottenheimer and Dak Prescott? Coach, quarterback, quarterback, coach. Do you believe in the quarterback? Do you believe in the coach? That's how you're going to really get a feel for how you think the Packers can perform and where you think the Packers will fall relative to that mass of teams. Again, take the Rams out of it because the Rams are better. I think the Niners are better. I think the Seahawks are better. Maybe the Eagles. I don't know. Everybody else, that's the Packers class right now. It's a big class. Coach, quarterback. Do you think John Harbaugh and Jackson Dart are good? Do you believe in that partnership? If not, you probably aren't expecting the Giants to be very good. If you think Jackson Dart is the balls and John Harbaugh is an awesome coach, well, then look out. You probably are thinking, well, the Giants might be one of those sneaky playoff teams this year that nobody sees coming. A bad team from last year that takes a step and pops up to become a contender this year. If you love Dan Quinn and Jaden Daniels, coach quarterback, then you're probably looking at the Commanders and you're circling them. If you love the talent of Kyler Murray and you think, well, he's been in Arizona. What do you expect? He's always had the talent. He's going to be great. And Kevin O'Connell knows his stuff. He's a great coach. If you like that, well, then you probably believe that team, that partnership, that coach combo with his quarterback to be better than the Packers. I think we can start and not end, but we can start and really draw some firm conclusions about the Packers and where they're going to fall this year, based on where you believe Matt LaFleur and Jordan Love as a duo to rank against these other teams. Well, great, you got to look at the weapons. Yeah, I'm sure. Mm-hmm. Yeah, we will, and I do, but I think that's secondary. I think that's off to the side. I think that's down the road. Well, is Micah Parsons and Devontae Wyatt be healthy? Well, yeah, and that matters. Not telling you that's irrelevant. Otherwise, why would the Packers have traded for Micah Parsons? Why would we spend so much time talking about his injury and the loss of Devontae Wyatt last year? Of course, I'm not telling you that stuff doesn't matter. But last year, and I think in a bunch of the Packers' losses, most of which they had a lead, or in the case of the Panthers, abundant opportunities to win. They had lots of opportunities to win that game, and they didn't do it. Why? Because I don't think their coach and their quarterback executed at a high enough level to win. Bryce Young in his game did. It's a very simple game, really. The NFL is. So as we get into Jordan Love's fourth year as a starter and Matt LaFleur's eighth year as head coach, how many years has he been doing this? I know we're going to break down corner depth. And I know we're going to break down, well, how good is their pass rush? And is Matthew Golden going to be able to carry the freight as the second wide receiver on this team? Yeah, all that stuff matters. We're going to talk about it all. Because margins in the NFL are thin. And all of these games, even when the Packers are double-digit favorites or double-digit underdogs, all these games are close. If you try to bet these games, you know. All of these teams are talented and all of these teams can compete with anybody on any given Sunday. That's where the expression comes from. But really, if we're talking about this team's capability to win a division and to win multiple playoff games and to try to win a Super Bowl, coach, quarterback. Coach, quarterback. Do you believe in the Packers duo of head coach and quarterback more than you believe in Ben Johnson, Caleb Williams, Dan Campbell, Jared Goff, Schottenheimer, Prescott, Sirianni, Hurts, Harbaugh, Dart? Shanahan Purdy, if you aren't maybe as high on the Niners as I am. I think they were better than the Packers last year, and they were just as injured. So I think the Niners are above the Packers, too, but we can make that comparison. That's where you will find your answers, or that's where you will begin to find your answer on the Packers relative to the teams that they're competing with, which is a fat portion of the NFL. You take out the handful of best teams, take out the handful of worst, take out the Cardinals, take out the Jets. Okay, everybody else? And I'll keep listing them off for posterity to make my point. Bears, Lions, Vikings, Buccaneers, Cowboys, Eagles, Broncos, Jags, Texans, Chargers, maybe the Giants, maybe the Saints, maybe the Panthers who beat the Packers last year, maybe the Commanders who were hurt and old and they had a bad year from hell last year too. You will find your answer or begin to find your answer. Packers versus Team A, Team B, Team C, Team X, Team Y, Z. You'll start to find your answer. Do I like the Packers quarterback more? Do I like their coach more? That's really so much of the battle. So that's how I start to look at the Packers and their place relative to their peers, which is a big, the Packers are right in the middle of a fat middle in the NFL. I don't think there are many elite teams. I think the few elite teams there are all in the NFC. And then there's everybody else. And the Packers are firmly one of everybody else right now. Coach quarterback. How do you feel about that pairing versus some of these other teams? That's where it starts. That's where our preview, that's where our outlook of the 2026-2027 season starts. I'll take your Packers thoughts after this, including some more comments from Matt LaFleur and some highlights from practice today, including Josh Jacobs being there, which we will discuss. But your thoughts in the meantime, your phone calls at 608-321-1670.
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0: Yeah, and J-Mo, I think since we've got back, he's looked good. You know, he's put in the work throughout the offseason, just working out, getting that strength right. And for him, I think it'll be great. Be able to get him settled in at left tackle. We know he's bounced around, been at guard, moved around to tackle. So for him to be able to just settle in and get all these reps throughout the offseason and going into training camp at tackle, it'll be great for him and just continue to grow and be the best player he can be. But I'm excited for him. Yeah.
21: That's Jordan Love talking about Jordan Morgan, one of the players, one of the question marks around the roster. Unrelated to coach quarterback, right? What's going to be the situation? Matthew Golden, wide receiver number two, is he able to hack it? Jordan Morgan, a left tackle. What's that look like? Who's playing corner? Who's rushing the passer, right? These are all things that the Packers need to figure out. What about the kicker? He's a rookie. These are things unrelated to coach quarterback that we'll spend the rest of this offseason and OTAs and training camp talking about. But as I said in the opening segment, as we compare the Packers to their peers in the NFL, which is, I think, the thick middle. Take out the few elite teams, all of which I think reside in the NFC. They all might currently reside in the NFC West. I think it's Seahawks, Rams, Niners. Maybe the Eagles are in that group, but I don't think they are right now. I don't know that there are any elite teams in the AFC. The Packers are, I think, in the mud of the middle. Can they separate from Lions, Vikings, Buccaneers, Cowboys, Eagles, Bears, Broncos, Jags, Texans, Chargers, those teams? It starts with coach quarterback. How do you feel about Matt LaFleur and Jordan Love versus these other coaches and these other quarterbacks? That's where the conversation for this season starts. So I'll take your calls on that. Whatever else is on your mind with the Packers, 608-321-1670. Wisco Sports Show, who's this?
3: Grant Bills, how are you living? Love the Packers talk.
21: Vagabond John, good evening. I know any chance you have to discuss football and not baseball this time of year, you appreciate, so thanks for calling in.
3: Oh, we love it. I actually wanted to talk about how Marcus Ilver won his first overseas championship with an Estonian Division IV professional basketball. No, I'm just kidding. I will say I'm driving down 94 in between St. Paul and Minneapolis, and I just cannot believe how many people just sit on the side of the road at 4:23 in the afternoon. I can understand why Quick Trip does not have a location on this stretch. But, hey, I'm curious, Grant, for you, quick question. The Bears have beat the Packers two of the last three times.
21: Yes.
3: The Bears had a ton of injuries, more volume of injuries, you could argue less impactful, but certainly played most of last year without their two starting corners, still won the division with Ben Johnson in his first year. Are you currently, I understand the gap philosophy, and I understand the Bears are not the Seahawks, but are you currently more confident in the Bears or the Packers?
21: I'll ask the questions here, Vagabond John. How does that sound? I honestly, at this time, I don't know. I don't know.
3: Can I give my answer?
21: Yes, please do.
3: I think it's got to be the Bears right now, right? And the reason, as you just mentioned, we're going on to year 8 of Matt LaFleur. Ben Johnson walked into the Chicago Bears organization, and immediately, despite the injuries that I just mentioned, not to mention they lost T.J. Edwards in that playoff game, they lost a couple of their defensive studs, with a ton of injuries during the regular season, and I'm working at this Bears bar, so I'm hearing about it from all these Bears guys. We have got injuries left, right, you know, all over our defensive line, offensive line, and Ben Johnson won the NFC North. Obviously, the Vikings was a catastrophe. The Lions had kind of a down, step back year, but they straight up beat Matt LaFleur 2 out of 3 times. Both teams had injuries. They don't have a Micah Parsons to worry about, but they lose Odunze and all this stuff. And they come in and they smack us around a little bit. And so recency bias is what matters. It's been years since the Packers have really put on in the playoffs. I know they had that Cowboys game that was not enough. They fired half their play-calling staff after that game. So I don't really understand how anybody could argue that they're more confident in the Packers, especially with Micah Parsons coming off an injury that is, we'll see how he comes back, guys. It's not guaranteed that he's back for week one. It's not guaranteed that he's back 100%. So as of right now, today, Caleb Williams probably putting above Jordan Love just because of playoff performance. Ben Johnson probably putting above Matt LaFleur just today. Not tenure, not legacy, just today. That's where I'm at.
21: And that's fair, Vagabond John. I don't want to have the pissing match with injuries. That's the Packers had a lot of injuries. So did the Bears. It's football. People get hurt. One of the most annoying things that fan bases do on Twitter is argue about which team was more injured. Both teams were missing guys. It's January. It's the NFL. The Packers are up 21-3. If injuries really hurt them that much, they wouldn't have been up 21-3. I think to your point, Vagabond John, if we're looking at the DNA of coach quarterback, and that's the premise with which I began the show, how could you look at Matt LaFleur and Jordan Love and say, yeah, they got that thing more than Caleb Williams and Ben Johnson do right now after last year. Ben Johnson, Caleb Williams executing in the fourth quarter, making the big plays and the big play calls needed to be made. The Packers kind of did the opposite last year. So no, I'm with you. Now we could get to week five or six this year and it could look completely differently. Of course, it probably will. If not for the Packers and the Bears, then a bunch of other teams that we're trying to handicap right now, because that's how the league works. But if we're just evaluating head coach quarterback, yeah. I think you'd have to spin a heck of a case. You'd really have to do some heavy lifting to say, well, actually, Jordan Love and Matt LaFleur are better off coach quarterback. They got the DNA. They got the winning thing more than Ben Johnson and Caleb Williams. You'd have to really spin a tale. I guarantee Bukowski's spinning it over Locked On Packers. So I actually asked Pete to come on tonight. I love Pete. We just always poke at him. Pete could probably make the case. It would take him 4 or 5 minutes. I'd fall asleep halfway through, but he could probably make the case. It's a long case. It's a convoluted one, because if you just look at the last couple games, you'd say, oh, the other guys. Yeah, the other coach, the other quarterback. 608-321-1670, Wisco Sports Show. Who's this?
4: Hey, Grant, it's Coach Freed here, and I'm sorry to do this. I love the Packers talk and all, but how am I supposed to focus on the Packers when Blake Perkins can't even get a hit off a position player?
21: Yeah, and I'll be honest. I started to tune out towards the end of the game, and I didn't watch the postgame. Did Pat Murphy basically explain that he wanted to get Blake Perkins in there to get him some looks from the right side or something, and then he got out to a position player who was pitching?
4: Correct. And if I have to watch Perkins taking that bat tonight, I'm going to take one of those $30 beer bats and repeatedly hit myself in the head until it's done.
21: It is a little ridiculous. He's hitting under 100. He's hitting under his weight significantly. So I don't know what the solution is. Well, you know what the solution is, Coach Freed? Get Brandon Lockridge healthy. And he's your slack rotational outfielder. I don't think the solution to the Blake Perkins problem is call up Luis Lara. Now, the solution to the Sal Frelick problem might be that, but maybe we saw beginning of the end of the Sal Frelick problem last night. No? I think that's one of the bigger takeaways from last night's game.
4: I agree, and I think if you're going to call up Lara, you got to get him every day at bats. So,
21: yeah.
4: Who knows? We're winning, so I'm not going to dwell on it too much.
21: Well, we can discuss. We can debate. We don't need to dwell.
4: Yeah, that's what Sport Talk Radio is for.
21: I like that. You going to the game tonight, Coach?
4: I am. Free tickets. Not in the cheap seats tonight, though, so Bill will be disappointed in me.
21: There's nothing like, I saw you tweet that the other day, there is nothing like the view from the cheap seats, Coach.
4: None.
21: All right.
4: Second to none.
21: I appreciate it, man. Enjoy the game tonight. We'll talk soon, I'm sure.
4: Thank you, Grant.
21: I do think, just sneak in a Brewers take before we take our break here, I do think maybe the biggest takeaway, if there is one, from a game on June 1st, last night, in a game the Brewers scored 16 unanswered runs, which is just insane. The biggest takeaway from last night might be that Sal Frelick had a couple of hits, including he had two doubles, I think, right? And he might have had a third if the first baseman wasn't holding, I think it was Vaughn at the time, so he was playing a little bit more up the line. Man, I know that we obsess about the left side of the infield, and I think we probably do that because the Brewers have options that are nearing being major league ready if they aren't already, in Jett Williams and Cooper Pratt. So, of course, we're going to look at third base and shortstop because Jett Williams and Cooper Pratt could essentially, you know, we see a means to an end at those spots. I think if you could get one player going on this team or one position on the field going, it's Sal Frelick is your everyday right fielder hitting for average. Like, yeah, if you get a little bit more from Joey Ortiz, that'd be great, but he's your nine hitter. He was not expected to be any more than your nine hitter. David Hamilton, Luis Renifo should be hitting eighth. They should always be hitting it. That's what the idea was coming into the year. That's what they should be doing. David Hamilton looks to maybe little by little. Jack Stern wrote about it today. There's improvements taking place there. It's an interesting story to follow. The biggest room, the biggest spot that the Brewers have on the field where it's like, if that guy gets going, it makes a huge difference. I don't think it's Ortiz or anybody at third base. I think it's Sal Frelick in right field. Because then, on any given night, you're starting Churio and Frelick. Rotate whatever other outfielder you want in there. If you want to give Lockridge a start, fine. If you like the matchup with Garrett Mitchell, who I think shown enough, fine. If you want to get Bowers and Vaughn onto the field and play Yelich in the outfield, okay, you can do that. But it all kind of hinges on Sal Frelick being close to an everyday player in right and hitting for average and putting the ball in play and being the player he was last year. And if they can get back to that, I think that's the biggest takeaway from last night. and I think would be the biggest area of improvement for the Brewers. Not anything at shortstop or third base. Yeah, that would be icing. Sal Frelick's not supposed to be icing on the cake. That's supposed to be an everyday player that contributes and contributes to Brewers ball the way that they want to play. And he just hasn't done that this year. We'll take a break. We'll come back. I want to get to Matt LaFleur's comments on Josh Jacobs. Drew the ire of many Packers fans on the internet for whatever that's worth. We'll break down Josh Jacobs' presence at practice today, what it means, and what Matt LaFleur had to say about it next.
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9: I'm meteorologist Paul Trombley with your updated forecast. High of 86 this afternoon. Under sunny skies, southeast winds 5 to 10 miles per hour. 55 tonight, partly cloudy skies. High temperatures reach up to 86 tomorrow. Sunshine mixed with clouds at times. Temps above average Thursday and Friday with highs from the mid-80s to the upper 80s. Storms possible both days. That's the latest forecast on Sports Talk 105.1. Currently, it's 82 degrees.
0: Yeah, we've talked internally. Everyone knows what the situation is there. And we've talked, but obviously the details are, we're keeping that. Everybody's keeping that under wraps right now, just out of respect for the situation and obviously all the legal stuff that's, going to be playing out. But it's great to have Josh here with us, be able to work with us and get back to work. But, we're just kind of everybody's just waiting and letting it play out on its own.
13: Do you find yourself wondering, man, do I want to have my running back this year, just the uncertainty of it all, especially if you're a quarterback?
0: There's always questions. I was shocked when I saw it. And like I said, it's one of those things we're gonna let it play out. There's a lot of uncertainty when you hear something like that of what might happen. But we'll see. We'll let it play out and go from there.
14: Didn't seem that way, but is it awkward at all when you first saw him after the incident or whatever happened?
0: No. And, I'm just going to leave some of the stuff we've talked about and everything kind of internally, but no. Knowing who Josh is, no.
21: Little exchange. Jordan Love with the Packers assembled media today. Some questions and answers about Josh Jacobs. Nothing earth-shattering, which is what you would want. Packers players have had a week to kind of get their stories straight. Not their stories straight, but, get their comments aligned with what the team wants said, which is very little. Welcome back. This is the Wisco Sports Show. Going to get into some Brewer stuff in the second hour, but the news of the day, the Packers back at practice today, and so was Josh Jacobs. Now, Matt LaFleur didn't have much to say about this. It's by design, right? You don't want long, ranting answers about an ongoing legal situation, and a situation, let's be real, from the Packers' perspective, it's one of their most important players on the team. So I think if Josh Jacobs, if this guy was some special teamer or the bottom offensive lineman on the roster, he'd be gone already. But because it's Josh Jacobs, right? This is a guy the Packers would very much like to have play football for them this fall. I'm not telling you it's right or wrong. I'm just telling you what is. Here's Matt LaFleur, question and answer. Some Packers fans and people in sports media that I saw on Twitter today did not like his answer to this. And I saw it and I first thought, I don't know if that's how I would have loved that question answered, but I didn't hear the question. Here's the question that changes his answer a little bit.
15: Is Josh practicing today?
18: He'll be out there today.
15: Has any of that been a distraction or is it business as usual?
18: I would say business as usual.
21: So that's the quote that everybody saw. I would say it's business as usual. Which people go, how could it be business as usual? He is an alleged domestic abuser. He's not yet been charged with a crime, but he could be at any moment. How could it be?
18: I would say business as usual.
21: Correct. Business as usual. That's the wording that Matt LaFleur chose to use. That's the line. That's the best that he could do. And I'm not going to lie. I saw on Twitter Matt LaFleur described today business as usual. I said, that's a little callous. I don't know that that's the most sensitive wording. And I don't need Matt LaFleur to get up there and spill his guts about how the situation keeps him up at night and his prayers go out to any people affected and they take domestic violence cases very seriously. I don't need that from him. I don't want a perfect world. That's what you'd get, but this is not a perfect world. So I don't need Matt LaFleur to spill his guts, but I don't know that business as usual is the most sympathetic and sensitive wording.
18: I would say business as usual.
21: For example, he could say something like, and we're nitpicking, I know, but it's a bajillion-dollar corporation. Like, there's people whose jobs are solely messaging in situations like this.
18: I would say business as usual.
21: Correct. You could say something like, we are going to continue to operate normally. We are going to conduct football practice. Because it's an ongoing legal situation, we are going to continue to conduct our business until something changes. Business-like? Slightly callous, maybe. But what else are you going to do? Situation that just popped into my head. In fact, I was thinking about this weekend. I remember I was at Mass with my family. I don't know how long ago this was. This could have been 10, 15 years ago. I feel like it was like an Easter vigil or it was some marathon Mass. This wasn't your run-of-the-mill ordinary time affair. And some older man or woman, it was so long ago, I don't even remember who it was. Some older man or woman, you know, conked out in the pew, tipped over, passed out. And when that happens, you never know, is, you know, someone having a heart attack, someone having a stroke, did someone just die? Or, you know, a little dehydrated, stood up too fast, you know, Catholic Mass goes, you lock your knees for too long and the altar server goes down and hits his head on the credence table. Like it happens, who hasn't been there? And, you know, when someone says, we need a doctor, and everyone goes, you know, and Mass stops and they get the person laying on the, you know, the pew and, you know, the doctor looking at them and they call an ambulance or somebody. But the conclusion is drawn by medical experts that nothing more can be done right here. They have a pulse. They're breathing. We're going to wait for the authorities to arrive. And at the time, I remember the priest who had been silent. We had just been kind of sitting there for a couple of minutes. Priest gets on the mic. Or he doesn't hop on the mic. He, you know, turns the mic back on and goes, all right, you know, I don't want to be insensitive, but while we wait for the authorities to come, we are going to continue Mass the best we can because there's no sense in us sitting here. And everyone was like, okay, you want to be respectful to the person that's passed out waiting for medical attention, but they're breathing. They got a pulse. There's nothing more we can do. Let's get on, you know, let's keep going with the Mass. That's essentially what Matt LaFleur was saying here. Business as usual isn't the perfect wording, but that's essentially, you know,
18: I would say business as usual.
21: Let's keep going with the Mass. That's essentially what Matt LaFleur was saying here. Business as usual isn't the perfect wording, but that's essentially,
18: I would say business as usual.
21: Someone's passed out on the

0: He went to Syracuse. He is a blue blood. Don't give the coach an out. Don't give him an out. Don't give him a line to just feed back at you. Ask him, has it been a distraction? And if Matt LaFleur says no and moves on, well, then that's you know, you force a coach to kind of make a short and sensitive answer. Force the coach to answer the question. Don't give him a line.
1: Been a distraction or is it business as usual?
2: I would say.
0: Is it a distraction or is it business as usual? Well, of course he's going to say business as usual, and then we're going to move on. Don't give him the answer to the test. Make him deliver a statement. You know that, you know, in a meeting today, they said, all right, Josh Jacobs will be back at practice. We're going to be asked about it. What are we going to say? And they have carefully prepared something. Make him jump through that hoop. That's what this whole thing is for. Don't give him the answer to the test. Make him come up with an answer of his own.
1: Been a distraction or is it business as usual?
2: No! I would say business as usual.
0: Oh, Max Schneidman. Don't give him the answer. He just regurgitated. He just fed it back. So people are, you know, people on Twitter are like, I can't believe Matt LaFleur said business as usual. I can. He just took the line from the reporter. Matt Schneidman, very good. That's day one journalism stuff. I don't know why I'm talking like this. 608-321-1670, Wisco Sports Show. Who's this?
3: Slow news day, Grant?
0: Come on, Cone. This isn't a slow news day. Josh Jacobs is back at practice. What am I? Is this content boring you right now?
3: I just think word policing the head coach like is kind of is grasping for straws. I mean, wow. What do you want him to say? It is business as usual. They're trying to win NFL games. They're trying to get the team ready. Off the court, off the field issues, you know, you leave those at the door when you get into Lambeau Field.
0: Probably. We're only doing it for a segment. To be fair, Cone, I'm not going to spend 2 hours word policing, you know, Matt LaFleur.
3: That's fair. Okay. Happy 602 day, by the way. It is 602 day here in Phoenix, Arizona. A lot of good deals for $6.02, including a gallon of gas.
0: Yeah. Damn it. I knew you were going to say. Yeah. Is that really what it costs down there? What is gas price like in Phoenix?
3: It's anywhere like, you know, if you find anything for under $4.50, you're finding a good deal.
0: Damn, we're back under $4. Well, the saddest part of this gas saga now, not to get off the rails with you, Cone, happy 602 day, but the sad part is now you have politicians like celebrating gas being under $4. Like, look, gas in my district is $3.99. It's like, but that's still not good. That's still bad. Don't celebrate that. That's progress, but it's still bad. Anyways, I digress.
3: Yeah. I mean, do you know what the opposite of progress is?
0: Regression?
3: Progress. Congress. Come on.
0: Damn it, Cone. I'm sorry. I should have known that, including a gallon of gas. Well, 602 day. Happy 602 day. We missed 401. 608 day is coming up. Is it this weekend? Oh, it'll be Monday. Cool. We'll be on the air for 608 day. I love 608 day.
3: Yeah, it kind of sucks, like, you know, when you have these higher digit area codes because it's like, breweries and stuff will do a happy hour. It's like $6.02 for a pint of beer. It's like, it's really not that good of a deal.
0: Well, at those, you know, those breweries down in Arizona, people bring in their kids and their dogs. I mean, that's still probably a deal, but it's not a great one.
3: Yeah, there's some good breweries around here. You know, no free ads, but Oso Brewing, you know, $8 pitchers of beer during happy hour.
0: That's very
3: a great
0: good.
3: Boozy brunch. You get full and you get a monster mimosa for $16. I mean, it's not the greatest deal, but, you know, for the people out here, we're hungry. So we'll take anything we can get.
0: We got to take what we can get, Cone. I appreciate it. You said it's a slow news day. Before I let you go, is there something that should be on my list that I should hit before word crafting the head coach? I'll make sure to get it into the second hour here.
3: Brewers scoring 16 runs last night, or however many they ended up. I turned the game off, but, you know, that, Willie Adames. Rafael Devers. I mean, there's a lot of meat on the bone with the Giants coming to town. That's all I'm saying.
0: There's a lot, Cone. I appreciate it. There's a lot of meat on Rafi Devers. Appreciate it, Cone. We'll get to the Brewers at 5 o'clock. I promise. We were gonna dissect Matt LaFleur's comments. I'm not gonna spend an hour on it. I think mostly I'm frustrated that everyone's mad at Matt LaFleur saying business as usual when he just regurgitated the line the reporter gave him, which you're not supposed to do. And I know this because anytime I've attended any event with Zach Halpern and asked a question, he's up my butt over this, that, and the other thing of how to do this, that, and the other thing. Even I heard this today. I said, you don't give the interviewee the answer to the test. Is it awkward having him back or is it business as usual? It's business as usual.

0: as usual. Oh yeah, let me write that down. Don't give him the, make him pull something out of his, make him pull something unique. Don't just give him the line. Eh. 608-321-1670. Wisco Sports Show. Who's this?
1: Now there's a role model. Paying attention to anything Zach teaches you.
0: Well, Zach's
1: got a lonely life.
0: Zach's a journalist. He knows the ins and outs of press conferences.
1: Zach, and he pretends, but I mean, we'll digress. But I just started laughing. You're using Zach for any type of thing. But hey, cream corn. That's the generation right there which does a slow news day. Matt LaFleur, just first of all, he threw Josh under the bus. Why he's even in Green Bay or at practices behind me. He should be staying away until this is over. All Josh is doing is alienating more and more people to effing hate him. I have no use for that guy because where there's smoke, there's fire.
0: Yeah.
1: Did he do everything? No, but if you lose people, go out instead of defending this SOB, go listen to everything. And you tell me if that lady's lying 100%. No. And then for this guy to say, well, it's a business as usual, that's the organization up there. We wonder why we can't win anymore in Green Bay when you got ass clowns like that. And I don't blame the reporter. I mean, the reporter just set him up to make a fool out of himself.
0: Well,
1: that's your generation.
0: That's true.
1: That's your generation, buddy.
0: What is my generation? What specifically? I love when you dump on this generation, but can you explain a little bit
1: clearer? Cream corn. They don't make the player accountable. Like with Hill, the receiver, they glorify him. You know, oh, he didn't. Or Adrian Peterson. Well, he only used a switch. I mean, it's not going to be hurt the kid at all. He's back playing football.
0: What are you talking about? I feel like my generation is no more likely to defend an athlete on their team who's committed a crime any more so than previous generations.
1: No, my generation and I, us old timers, we make people accountable.
0: Sure, okay.
1: Can you imagine back in the good days when you had the 70s and 80s and players from Pittsburgh, the Steelers, and all those kind of players?
0: Yeah.
1: They would have kicked the crap out of Josh.
0: Yeah. Oh.
1: Hey.
0: Yeah. All those guys.
1: The door, buddy.
0: They all respected their wives. They would never do a single thing in the 70s and the 80s to disrespect or dishonor the women in their lives. Dave, you're absolutely right about
1: those.
0: Well,
1: of course. Decades. I mean, back then they kept it quiet because the women knew better. You know, they had those checks.
0: Well, what do you want? What are you saying? What are we talking about right now? Okay. Well, you might be right about it. It was more normalized, so it probably did keep quiet. Dave, I got to run. Appreciate it. That was an insane call. I'm sorry. I thought Dave was about to get on Cone for complaining about $6 gas. And I'm like, okay, well, yeah, I don't know what to tell you. I started to find gas under $3 in Madison. I was jacked, which is interesting. I drove on 12 west towards, I had to go back to my home this last weekend to see my parents. And gas, I always thought, you know, smaller towns, you know, a couple hours, you get outside Madison, it's a little cheaper. Oh, nay. In fact, a lot of times it was more expensive. Gas in Madison, if you know where to look, certain spots right now, you actually get a pretty good deal. And by good deal, I mean slightly under $4. How good do we have it? Let's take a break. We'll wrap up the first hour of the show. We'll get to the Brewers at 5 o'clock, but a couple closing remarks, one more call and a couple of texts on the Packers next.
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0: Wisco Sports Show, the reviews are in for Dave's most recent call. Not popular. I thought it was entertaining. I don't know that Dave had a lot of logic there. I got a kick out of it. We have a text from Logan and Tosa on our original conversation. Coach quarterback, how do you feel about Love and LaFleur versus the field? He says, do you feel the same way about Darnold and McDonald, the same way as Andy Reid and Mahomes and McVay and Stafford? Feels like that's a different level of ranking, yet the Hawks still walk through their competition. I think McDonald is outstanding. He's just a defensive guy, so he doesn't get the same amount of credit. And Darnold, while he was not great in the Super Bowl and he was not great in every game, when he had to dial it up in certain matchups, he did. Same as Jalen Hurts, right? And other quarterbacks in the past that we've seen that aren't traditional, you know, like Josh Allen, Mahomes, Joe Burrow types. Like in games where they need it, they can dial it up. And in games where they need to manage and just be okay, they can do that too. Someone used to be really good at that. Which quarterback was that? Oh, Tom Brady. Yeah, that's right. That one. That guy. Won a lot of Super Bowls. 608-321-1670. Wisco Sports Show. Who's this?
7: It's Chad from Stump Prairie.
0: Hey, Chad. Good evening. What's going on?
7: I mean, Dave pulled me out of the woodwork. I just had to laugh at his guys back in my day. Yeah, you were loving Favre and, you know, the big Frankie bag of donuts. I know Frankie's wife, and I know she knows he cheated on her.
0: Well, well, you know, we don't need to name names. Mark Chmura as well. Dave begins every call, you know, just attacking my generation. And sometimes I'm like, Dave, I want to be entertained by what you're saying, but you need to specify. And I don't know that he had specifics exactly. This, I think he went off the rails a little bit there. That's okay.
7: Yeah, it is what it is. Dave is prone to do that. I mean, it gives you hot takes. It gives you, you know, some bulletin board material to kind of laugh at.
0: Frankie bag of donuts. Great.
7: I mean, I still want to ask Dave how his Cubs are doing, but that's why he's so cranky.
0: They got Jamison Tyone on the hill tonight. I'm excited to watch. They're playing the Athletics.
7: I mean, I still want to ask Dave how his Cubs are doing, but that's why he's so cranky.
0: They got Jamison Tyone on the hill tonight. I'm excited to watch. They're playing the Athletics. Jamison Tyone, I believe in 11 starts, has given up 19 home runs. Did I see that correctly early today? Oh!
7: It's like last night, the BP or the player throwing BP out there. I'm surprised they didn't. They were just trying not to kill it.
0: Just a lot
7: Dave
0: of...
7: Bowers.
0: I truly, I think they just went up there, Scott, and they're like, all right, we're going to practice hitting to the right side. Let's just practice going the other way. That's what it looked like.
7: I mean, Joey Ortiz is up there, you know. It was like make-a-wish for him to be able to hit the one to the gap.
0: Still not enough for Blake Perkins, though, unfortunately. Maybe tonight they can chase another position player out there. Maybe he can get another crack.
7: It's, I mean, that's, I keep thinking of that every time I see those guys in the lineup. And like, I'm like, oh, they play phenomenal defense. And then you see how they hit. It's like, oh, yeah.
0: They all play phenomenal defense. This is what's tricky for me about Blake Perkins. And, Chad, I got to run. Anything else? We got about 30 seconds. Anything else before I let you go?
7: No, we're good. We're good. Just keep up the great work. Great.
0: Thank you, Chad, up there in Sun Prairie. I appreciate it. I might have to go to Cabela's this week. I might make my way. Is that a Cabela's or a Bass Pro? Are they the same now? I don't even know. I need to buy one of those little mosquito, what are they called? The little mini, like a diffuser, but it's for bug spray. Thermacell? Is that what they're called? Mine died and I need a new one. So I might be up in your neck of the woods. Not the point. The point, they all play good defense other than Renifo. Like outfielders. Well, Perkins, he defends so well. They all defend really well. Even Garrett Mitchell's starting to get better, a little bit more aggressive. So it doesn't really get them an edge, Blake Perkins in the lineup. We'll talk Brewers. First, a two-minute update, the headlines from Zach Heilprin. We'll switch to baseball to begin hour number two.
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9: Well, the Brewers and Giants going to face off again tonight in Game 2 of their series at American Family Field. Milwaukee broke out the bats last night, putting up a season-high 16 runs against San Francisco. They did it all without hitting a home run, setting a home record for most runs without hitting one out of the park. Second baseman Bryce Terang says hitting can be contagious.
10: Feels good for everyone. Having quality at bats kind of starts the roll, so making them throw strikes and when they do, we crush them. So these guys have been doing a really good job at that, and we just got to keep going out there and competing.
9: Tonight, the crew will send Kyle Harrison to the mound. Comes in 6-1 with a 1.57 ERA. Hasn't given up a run in his last three outings. The Giants, kind of with Trevor McDonald, he comes in 2-2 with a 4.34 ERA. He allowed just a pair of runs in his last start. First pitch coming up at 6:40. Turning to the Packers, they were back in the field for practice for the second time this week as OTAs continue. Running back Josh Jacobs did practice after missing last week following his arrest. He still has not yet been charged for an incident over the Memorial Day weekend that landed him in jail.
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9: Well, the NBA draft now just 3 weeks away. Bucks own the number 10 pick in the first round, though they could have some others if they end up trading Giannis Antetokounmpo prior to the start of the draft. Things get going June 23rd. With this Wisconsin Sports Zone Network update, I'm Zach Heil.
12: Joel, his first year in the big leagues, rookie, and he goes out and throws four innings. It's a good job. Patrick Anderson and Woodford throw up zeros. Let's not underestimate that. It's a good team over there. They got plenty of firepower. You want to talk about a lineup.
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0: Pat Murphy's funny, man. His team scored 16 unanswered runs last night. 16. And his takeaway after the game was, a heck of a lineup over there on the other side. Impressive they were able to hold him to two. Which, all right, whatever, man. I think that Buster Posey, when he assembled some of these hitters, probably thought, it'll be a heck of a lineup. Devers, Adamas, Chapman, Arise. He hits for average, nothing else, but... it's for average. That'll be a heck of a lineup. They're 14 games under 500. Okay. Pat Murphy, I'm just happy we're able to keep him to two runs. Hey, man, your offense scored 16. I'm going to kick out of Pat Murphy. The show tonight presented by In on the River will begin hour number two with some Brewers talk in on the river in beautiful Trempealeau. Just consider it Wisconsin's West Coast, right on the river, right? You look out the window of your room and you look out over the beautiful Mississippi River. You can see the bluffs of Minnesota on the other side. It's the perfect place for your home base. If you want to do a weekend over on the river, and trust me, I know from experience, you want to kick up and down the shores of both Wisconsin and Minnesota. Lots of great places. I'd go, you know, you want to do a little booze cruising, not booze, have a designated driver, but, you know, go to El Morro, go to Danziger, maybe all the way up to Pepin, hit the pickle factory, hit the vineyard up there, maybe come back down. If you want to do some hiking, you want to be outside, you can play golf at Trempealeau Mountain. You can hike Perot State Park, Whitewater State Park on the other side of the river, not that far away. If you want to come and fish, bring the boat or hit the Trempealeau fishing float, the Dresback fishing float. Head up to Alma, the Great Alma fish float. I would do it soon before the mayflies start hatching. I've made that mistake of toting over to the Great Alma fish float the night after a huge mayfly hatch. It's fun. It's a fun environment. You're not going to catch anything. All right. The fish will be full. So look into that if you want to hit one of the fishing floats. If you want to bring your own boat, the marina's right there. It's super convenient and it's beautifully positioned right kind of on the corner of Main Street and the frontage road along the railroad tracks and the river in beautiful Trempealeau, Wisconsin. So in on the river, WI.com, like their Facebook page. I think it was them Cooley Boys playing at the Trempealeau Hotel, which is right across the street. So you can walk over, get some food, take in some live music. Walk over to Sullivan's as well. It's an awesome place to be for a weekend. There's things to do, but it's quiet and it's relaxing as well, which this time of year, you know, it's nice to have a low-key summer getaway for the weekend. So like their Facebook page, inontheriverwi.com for reservations. Brewers scored 16 unanswered last night, like I said. And it's funny, some of the discussions we had on yesterday's show kind of came to fruition. I won't say that we called it, but we talked, for example, about Jackson Churio. And Bryce Terang. Bryce Terang specifically, guy who hit a couple balls on the screws on Sunday, was not rewarded with any hits, but looked like he was making good contact. We thought, okay, maybe that would be the start of something. He had a couple big hits last night. Churio got the day off. And you're thinking, okay, maybe this week against the Giants and eventually the Rockies, some opportunities to see some lesser pitching and get back on track. Looks like he's hopefully on his way to doing that after last night. Yelich, I'm not gonna lie, when he struck out to start the game on three straight, it's like, okay, we're getting this game from Yelich again. He got it going. Contreras, not an RBI from grounding into the double play, put the team on the board with the run, but a couple of hits, couple RBIs. So really last night, I was looking more at the top of the order. Yelich, Churio, Terang, Contreras, because those guys have been scuffling, especially Terang was in the midst of like an 0-for-21, 0-for-22 stretch. I think the most important development, however, to come out of last night's game might have just been Sal Frelick, who had a couple of hits. He had two doubles, I believe. He should have, or should I say, could have had a third if he was hitting with nobody on base and the first baseman wasn't holding Vaughn in front of him. I think he might have had three doubles last night. We talk so much on this show about Renifo, Hamilton, Ortiz, the left side of the infield and the bottom of the lineup. How do they fix the left side of the infield? How do they fix the bottom of the lineup? And I'd like for Ortiz to be a little better. I'd like for Renifo to not suck balls. I'd like for David Hamilton to be a little bit better. But David Hamilton and Joey Ortiz were never supposed to be anything other than good defenders slash good base runners, 8-9 hitters. And Renifo was depth. You know, a little insulation in case someone gets hurt. And until they call up Jet Williams and Cooper Pratt, which are probably those two guys are the reasons we talk about the left side of the infield, is because those guys are a AAA. They look to be getting better throughout the year. Jet Williams is acquired in the Peralta trade. They've already paid Cooper Pratt. He's on the 40 man, right? So we're thinking, well, the time must be nigh with those guys. So we talk about short and we talk about third base. They could stand to improve at those spots, certainly. But I think a more meaningful improvement would be Sal Frelick turning into the player we saw last year, which is an everyday right fielder who plays great defense, got a big arm, an effective base runner, and hits for average and can get on base. Sal Frelick's hitting .219 right now. That's not nearly good enough. He hit .280 last year, I believe. I'll double check that just to make sure that I'm not misremembering. Sal Frelick last year was the perfect version of that type of player. He's never going to be a middle of the order guy and is never going to be a player where it's like, you know, you're extending him for 10 years. Last year he had .288 and he had a handful of home runs. He had 12. I'll take that. 60 RBIs, bunch of walks. you know, doesn't strike out a ton, that's what we're looking for. He was a 3-win player last year, a great year. Now, maybe he doesn't do that every year, but can you hit 260 instead of 220? Can we bump that up about 30 points? If he can get to that this year, that's a useful player who will help them win games and help just stabilize that lineup a little bit. There's certainly going to be weeks where Terang and Churio don't have it or Contreras is slumping. That's going to that happens with every lineup. But when that happens, you're just so unprotected at the bottom of the order. You're just not getting anything from the bottom of the order. If Sal Frelick is there and getting on bait, like that's some insulation that helps raise the floor of the offense a little bit. If you have a guy who's hitting 265, could we get up there? That would be great. If you can get that version of Sal Frelick, that just helps this team so much. They're missing that player from last year. And again, maybe last year was the best case scenario, but still. David Hamilton last night, I think he's slowly but surely showing you a little bit more, little by little. Here's David Hamilton after the game last night, just talking about being on the Brewers, kind of finding a team on the Brewers, and, you know, obviously it doesn't hurt that the team's in first place. He talked about that.
13: Man, it feels good. Yeah, it's fun. You know, every day coming to the park with this group of guys, yeah, the vibes are great. You know, every day it's a blast.
0: Can I read to you from the book of Jack Stern, Brewer fanatic? You should read and follow if you don't. He says, Pat Murphy has spoken highly of David Hamilton all season, even though he's been far from the Brewers' most productive position player. His OPS has hovered beneath 600 for most of the year, and he's been inconsistent in the field. But still, Murphy and the Brewers have repeatedly pointed to his upside and how he's impacted the game in smaller ways, such as bunting for hits and taking extra bases with speed. Jack talked about this on the Microbrew podcast with JR on Sunday. I listened to it on Monday morning. But when the Brewers talk about his upside and his potential and why they like him and why they believe in him and why they wanted him, it wasn't just because he can bunt. Not just because he's fast. He is athletic in a way that very few people are. His explosiveness, his quickness. Like, not only is he fast, but he gets moving quickly. Fast twitch type stuff. Like, there's a lot of power and ability and athleticism there, and the Brewers are trying to tap into it. They tweak and they change this and they change that and they change the other thing. Murphy could offer new compliments on Monday night as Hamilton went 3-for-5 in a blowout win over the Giants. Since May 20th, he's hitting 276, 290, 483 for a strong 773 OPS. While flashing more of that upside, the club has insisted is in the tank. Murphy's hard hit rate during the stretch, Hamilton's hard hit rate during the stretch, on non-bunts is 50%, and his average exit velocity is 90%. Before those, the marks are 28% and 84 miles per hour, as opposed to 50 and 90. That's a small sample of just 24 batted balls, but it might be more than a blip on the radar. Hamilton is swinging the bat harder than he was before. His average bat speed has increased from 69 miles per hour, nice, to 70.8 during it. He added three more hard hit balls on Monday, including a double pulled to the right side wall in his last at bat. His bat speed was at least 72 miles per hour on those three hard hits. Only eight players with at least 100 batted balls this year have a greater separation between their maximum exit velocity and their average than Hamilton. And most of the players with whom he shares that leaderboard are sluggers. He can hit the ball much harder than the water bug types to whom people can tend to compare him. That has always been in there. The bat speed and the bat power. And again, we're raw physical ability, strength, speed, quick twitch, those things, right? He has the skill set so far of, I like that term, water bug types. He has the body that could potentially be something more, which is why the Brewers are tweaking and tinkering. He's made some adjustments, Murphy said. No one has been tinkered with more than Hamilton, and to see him handle it all and to do what he's doing, he knows he's found a home back where he started. Hamilton still isn't fully calibrated. Five of his hard hit balls during the stretch have an expected batting average below 200 because he got under the pitch and hit it too high for an easy flyout. Improving what Murphy refers to as his flight plan, effectively the launch angle of his batted balls, remains a work in progress. Hamilton will fare better on hard line drives than hard fly balls, but hitting more balls hard in general by cutting his A swing loose is a step forward. Furthermore, that swing has looked more well-rounded than it did earlier in the year. A point of emphasis has been keeping Hamilton's front side from flying open on most swings, which has confined his productive contact to pitches low and inside. And he gives a clip. Again, you should go read this from Jack Stern. He's really good with pitching, but the David Hamilton breakdown is really good too. There's some upside in there. So I know we talk about Ortiz and Renifo. Last night, I'm looking at David Hamilton, who's popping in some ways that we haven't seen consistently, and Frelick. Like, can you get Sal Frelick going? I would love, I'll be honest with you, I'd love for Sal Frelick to be the leadoff hitter. I don't need Christian Yelich hitting leadoff. That does very little for me. He strikes out a lot anyways, or has been recently. I don't need Christian Yelich hitting leadoff. To me, it feels like it shortens the lineup. I would like him hitting second, Terang hitting third, or vice versa. Or put Contreras at third. I don't care. I don't need Yelich hitting leadoff. If Frelick could be the player he was last year, I'd really like for him to be that guy. And then all of a sudden, Vaughn is hitting fifth or sixth, and Garrett Mitchell's down a slot. Like, I just like that a whole lot more. It makes sense to me. But Frelick's average has not been nearly as good this year. His on base is not good enough either. His average is 219. His on base is 286. That's just horrible. Just terrible. And he's been the most disappointing Brewer this year, which is why in a light last night, I'm like, okay, can that be the start of something? Please? Can that be the start of something? That would be really nice if that was the start of something. And of course, Bryce Terang getting a couple of hits, including that ball to deep center, which I feel like a really good center fielder probably catches. But that's neither here nor there. Bryce Terang talking about Jake Bauer's challenge and the 7-run second inning that kind of ended the game. That kind of ended the game.
10: The curveball down that he's challenged. When you think it's a ball, you challenge it, you get a ball. I mean, that's a walk instead of an out. So it's things can change just off of that. Things change quick, and him doing that could have caused that inning for sure. So
0: the challenge that launched 1,000 ships, 7-run inning, gave Terang a chance to hit a big double, gave Churio a chance to hit a big double down the line, Yelich Contreras getting a sac fly. So, like, I'm just, but last night I keep coming back to Sal Frelick. Can Sal Frelick not be the player we've seen for most of the year and be closer to what we saw last year? Gosh, that would be nice. It would just give them a piece in the lineup right now that they don't really have. They have a lot of water bug types, to use Jack Stern's term. I would like a water bug type that gets on base a lot and not 35% of the time, which is what Frelick, actually not 35% of the time. What was his number? It's on base is, I guess, 30%. No, that's his slugging. Good God, all these numbers are low. 28% of the time. Can we get that up to 300-400? God, that would be great. That would be excellent. Sal Frelick, please save us, Sal Frelick. If you want to talk Brewers, would love to take your call. 608-321-1670. We got wide open phone lines if you want to jump in and join. We'll hear a little bit more from Pat Murphy on the other side of this break as well. Tonight's show, like I said, presented by In on the River. More Brewers talk coming up next.
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19: Yeah, it was a challenge, and I mean, maybe a day from now would be time to joke about it, but we've talked a bunch about he goes out there and just kind of works on footwork and hands, and he's been at third base. But to be honest with you, it was a scramble in the dugout, figure out how we're going to finish the game in general with the pitchers. And then once it became obvious we needed to use a position player, that, you know, Buddy kind of jumped on a grenade there for us. And Susak, last guy off the bench, so, and you know, not that he can't handle himself over there, but more times than not, you deal with pop-ups and fly balls when you're in that situation.
0: Giants manager Tony Vitello last night. I almost felt bad for the Giants a little bit. They had a guy making their major league debut. What was his name? Wilkin Ramos. Poor guy. You just feel bad for the pitcher making their major league debut, and they're getting shelled. Buddy Kennedy, position player, comes into pitch. Couldn't throw strikes. It's like, this is brutal, man. And then for Tony Vitello after the game to be like, yeah, to be honest, it was a little bit of a scramble in the dugout. You're like, oh, things are bad in San Francisco. And Tony Vitello was managing Tennessee last year. Like, he's over his head. And I think they'll give him the runway. I don't think they're going to can him, but I almost feel bad for the guy. I'll feel bad if the Brewers blast him again tonight, but watch the Brewers get beat now. Kyle Harrison on the mound. The Brewers lineup is out. Is it out? It has to be out, right? Yeah, Yelich, Trio, Turan, Contreras, Bowers, Mitchell, Frelick, Renifo, Hamilton. So basically the same lineup as last night, although they basically did a full line change like it was a spring training game. What was that, in the sixth inning or the seventh inning or so? I mean, all their starters got so many at-bats. They would have hit eight or nine times last night if they'd left them in for the full game. I wanted to listen a little bit of Pat Murphy's postgame presser. We'll pause it and react. If you want to talk Brewers, please. 608-321-1670, bunch of open phone lines. You can grab them because after 5:30, we're going to get back into the Packers, hear a little bit more from Matt LaFleur. And Jordan Love will talk a little bit more about Josh Jacobs and his return publicly to practice. He practiced yesterday, but we didn't see him because the media wasn't allowed in until today. Here's a little bit from Pat Murphy. We can stop and react.
20: That's a big inning. He gets a good pitcher. That's a good sign. You think about Bowers' challenge there. That started the whole thing. And then a bunch of guys, Sal swing the bat, great, Vaughny doing his thing, Terang, Yelly having some good at-bats, Hamilton, wow, the way he's playing, fun game.
21: You said before the game, Terang kind of been hitting into some bad luck. Did you just kind of feel like he was on the verge of breaking?
20: Yeah, I mean, the way he swung the bat yesterday with the three hard knocks, it all got caught, you know what I mean? And, you know, it's just a matter of time. He's still taking his walks. They're pitching to him really, really tough. He's never hit third, you know, over and over, and there's something to it, you know. So proud of him, the way he hung with it and came out big tonight. Proud of Sal, the way he swung the bat. Yeah, and Hamilton's just getting better and better defensively, offensively. Churio had a couple huge at-bats for us tonight. But the pitching staff, again, you know, Drone, his first year in the big leagues, rookie, and he goes out and throws four innings. It was a good job. Patrick Hall and Anderson and Woodford, you know, throw up zeros.
0: So I love how we had D.L. Hall walking a couple guys and then Pat Murphy's reaction. They're like, what the hell are you doing? So Terang, with a couple hard hit balls on Sunday, normally on the Brewers broadcast, you know, guy will hit into an out or, and they'll say, that's just, how can a guy get that unlucky? It's like, guys, you know, gone are the days. Sam Olber was talking about this. I heard on his show, Locked On Cubs, last week. He's like, gone are the days where people just, you know, you got to hit them where they ain't. Now you just hit it. And if it goes somewhere good, it's good luck. And if it doesn't, it's bad luck. But to be fair to Terang, he smoked a couple balls on Sunday. Line out at 104, ground out at 104, expected batting average of 550 and 470, respectively. And he had a line out at 97 miles per hour, batting average of 430. So, like, he did smoke a couple balls on Sunday, and we talked about this yesterday. A couple Brewers calls here, 608-321-1670, Wisco Sports Show. Who's this?
1: Hey, Grant, Clemhead Mike from Chippewa Falls.
0: Good evening, Clemhead Mike in Chippewa Falls. How are you?
1: Good. How are you?
0: Oh, not bad. Plenty to talk about. Well,
1: I really enjoyed that game last night. It was good to see. I still think they should let Bruin, how does it pronounce his name?
0: Drouin.
1: Starting pitcher. Drouin. Yeah. Should have left him in for another inning. I mean, come on. He could have got the win. And Patrick got the win after pitching one inning. That just kind of ticks me off a little. But Jake Bowers has become quite a weapon. And it was good to see Terang snap out of it because I think his batting average might have dropped like 30 points in the month of May. And it was good to see him come alive, and Yelich just, you know, slapping singles where, you know, where they ain't, like Wee Willie Keeler once said, hit them where they ain't. Things are really looking up. I'm just happy that Sal quit dropping to his knee and trying to hit home runs at every at bat. That's been my pet peeve all year about him, and he's starting to just even out his stroke and just hit singles. That's what he's good for, hitting singles. He's not a power hitter, and he thinks he is because he put on all this muscle in two off seasons ago.
0: I do wonder if this offseason, I have to go back and look at stories in spring training. It's all so long ago now, or it feels long ago at least. I don't know if that was an offseason emphasis for him where he's like, all right, I hit 288 last year, because this is what Terang's been doing too. Terang was a power hitter 2 or 3 years ago. Just started, I'm going to start hitting the ball the opposite way, nice easy swing, and he's slowly built up that power. And I wonder if Sal Frelick tried to do the same thing, and I wonder if it didn't mess him up a little bit to start the year. Hopefully he doesn't finish the year as a 220 hitter, because I think that really harms the team's ceiling. I don't know that he'll get back up to where he was last year. I'd bet against it. But if he can be an average hitter, and by that I mean hit for average and get on base and be like a leadoff hitter type, this team could really use that in the third outfield spot.
1: Yes, absolutely. Sal is such a great fielder that if he just has a decent batting average, he's a weapon. And Hamilton, you know, people don't realize what a weapon he is. Look how many bunt singles and sacrifice bunts he's laid down. He's been really valuable, and his fielding is not quite Ortiz fielding, but it's not horrible. Not like Renifo, but things are looking up. I can't wait for tonight's game. It's going to be fun, and a little bit of batting practice again like last night.
0: I would like that. It would certainly make tonight a lot less stressful. Clemhead, I appreciate it. You have a good night. I would love batting practice for the Brewers tonight. Who are they even facing? I haven't looked at the probables yet. In fact, I look at the Cubs probables because I want to see if Tyone was pitching or if they called up the ass man, Javier Assad. Trevor McDonald, I don't know who this guy is.

0: Starters I'd be able to name. Lincecum's long gone, so that's the next name that comes to mind. But hopefully we get another batting practice situation tonight. Hopefully Kyle Harrison keeps it going. A little bit more from Murph. Let's listen to the rest of this.
1: Yeah, let's not underestimate that.
2: Murph, was there any specific quality to the at-bats in that seven-run inning that you saw?
0: Qualities in the seven-run at-bat or the seven-run inning that you saw? Question.
1: Yeah, most of the hits are, you know, take what he gives me. You know what I mean? If the guy's trying to sink the ball in on your hands, you can't let that happen. You know what I mean? If that's going to happen, that you're not putting that ball in the play the right way, you're going to get in trouble. So the fact that we stayed inside those balls that were middle and didn't try to pull them, I thought it was a good plan, and that kid's good. His number's good coming into this. Am I right? Like, so it's a good team over there. They got plenty of firepower. You want to talk about a lineup? I don't know if you guys follow it, but if you do, what Schmidt's doing this year, and then the rest of the guys, Dever, he's been an all-star. Arias has been an all-star. Adames has been an all-star. Chapman's been an all-star. And Eldred's kids look like he's got a huge future. Lee's only hitting 300. It's a pretty good team over there.
0: That's classic Pat Murphy, by the way. This team blows. And they have some talent, but it's all old, expensive, fat and happy. Devers, Adames, who's just a hot and cold player. Chapman, who's over the hill. He hit a home run last night, for what it's worth, but not much. They're 14 under. Come on.
2: Murph, with those hard contacts with Hamilton recently, does it feel like he's starting to swing the bat a little bit more freely?
1: Yeah. I mean, he's made some adjustments. No one has been tinkered with more than Hamilton, and to see him handle it all and do what he's doing, he knows he's found a home back where he started, and he knows we believe in him, and it's showing up. He's having fun.
2: Kind of talking for about just needing him to stay on the ball a little longer on certain pitches.
1: That's right. Yeah. You know, he had a whole front side get out of there type thing going on, and he only kind of handled one pitch. Now he's starting to handle more pitches and more areas. And, yeah, I mean, he's been great for us. He really has.
3: You mentioned Frelick there. Does that go back to, you know, trusting, as you say, you trust your players and trusting them?
1: And I trust him, that's for sure. He made some adjustments. He worked. Him and Yelich took as many swings today as any humans could possibly. You know, they worked early and worked often. And, yeah.
0: A lot of swings. He was right about the strategy. You could pretty clearly see they were looking to slap balls to right field last night. And then it became, you know, basically, you say batting practice because they got a bunch of hits, scored a lot of runs. I mean, literally practice, and that it looked like they went up there. All right, let's see if we can let a ball get in on us and, you know, take it to right field, wait back on it and take it to right field. Everything was to right field or you know, up and away or opposite field for right-handed hitters, which Ortiz ended up in there. Churio, you know, Terang and Yelich were pulled. We're talking Contreras. So a lot of the guys who were substituted in, Perkins, I think, hit from the right side. Not that that made a difference. Taking the ball the other way in between second base, first base, going to right center. Not a lot of deep, like they scored 16 runs, didn't hit a single homer last night. So not a lot of it was deep. They had a couple balls hit to the wall, but for the most part, it was, you know, we're going to slap singles to right field. And hopefully that carries over into tonight with better swings, and maybe some more power should they need it. They certainly didn't last night. We'll get back to the Packers coming back. A little bit more of an update on Josh Jacobs returning to practice publicly today and Matt LaFleur having to answer questions and players talking about it. We'll get to more on that tomorrow, and we have a little bit better audio from the Packers locker room. I also want to talk about the rumors that the team's apparently interested in trading for Josh Sweat. Because on one hand, I could see the Packers having no interest, and yet the more I read and the more I see, it's like, oh, is this trade happening like today? Because some people are making it seem like it could. We'll get back into the Packers next.
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13: It's time for another sports history moment brought to you by Summer Jam. 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
14: I'm meteorologist Paul Trombley with your updated forecast. Partly cloudy skies tonight with a low of 55. Southeast winds around 5 miles per hour. High of 86 tomorrow. Slight chance of rain showers tomorrow night. Lows around 61, partly cloudy. Temps a bit above average Thursday and Friday with highs from the mid-80s to the upper 80s. Thunderstorms both days. That's the latest forecast on Sports Talk 105.1. Right now, it's 83 degrees.
15: Is Josh practicing today?
16: He'll be out there today.
15: Has any of that been a distraction or is it business as usual?
16: I would say business as usual.
0: usual, that's the line for Matt LaFleur, which a lot of people kind of glommed onto and said, you know, thought that's a little insensitive, maybe not the best wording considering the circumstances. And I guess I wouldn't disagree. I don't think it's the biggest deal in the world. But I also didn't realize until I listened to the full presser that Matt Schneidman asked, is it awkward or is it business as usual? And Matt LaFleur just took the line that, you know, the reporter gave to him. Don't give the coach the line. Don't give him the answer to the question. Matt Schneidman, force him to answer. I also don't know that we were going to get a, you know, juicy answer. If you ask, hey, is it awkward having Josh Jacobs out there? Matt LaFleur would say, no, just having football practice, you know, would probably say something like that. When I saw that Josh Jacobs would be practicing publicly today, he practiced yesterday, but the media wasn't there. My thought, and I discussed this with Bill in real time, and Mike Clemens gave his thought on this in hour four. You can go listen to the podcast if you missed it. My assumption or my guess, knowing very little about the way the Packers operate, but just having a basic understanding of how a corporation would run a situation such as this, you know, from a PR perspective, operating from the base assumption that the Packers probably know just about everything about this situation through Jacobs and through the local, what's the word I'm looking for? Entities, police, sheriff, all that, right? It would be my guess that the Packers have a pretty good understanding of everything that happened and probably have a pretty good guess on what's about to happen and when. If the Packers thought that Josh Jacobs was going to be hit with the book, I don't know that maybe they'd have him out there. I don't know. He's technically legally able to practice. You know what I mean? Like, there's no law or there's no legal reason he can't practice while he awaits any decision from, you know, the Brown County District Attorney. I also think if the Packers thought there would be a video coming out or any pictures from the victim coming out, I don't think they'd have him practicing. Because for better or worse, I think the Ray Rice situation is a very good example of when we learned that a player had committed domestic assault and there were decisions made about that player's status and suspension, blah, blah, blah. And then we got a video of the incident and everyone said, oh my God, how is he only suspended for this long? How is the team still employing him? How it made everyone look at it differently, which to me is a little silly. And it's the same with the 9/11 call. God, I keep doing that because I watch too much Norm MacDonald. The 9/11 call. It's the same thing with the 9/11 call. And it's the same thing with the video. It's like, okay, but when you heard that there was a domestic violence incident, what do you think happened? You know, I understand a video or a 9/11 call makes it more difficult to ignore. Certainly graphic. But when you hear that someone is accused or charged or whatever of domestic assault, domestic violence, you realize that there is assault. You realize that there's violence, right? So I think it's a little silly and maybe shows how humans are a little dumb when it's like, oh, he committed domestic assault. All right. So he's suspended and, you know, he's going to pay that, you know, that penance. And then you see the video. Oh my God. I didn't realize. Well, what did you think? Of course. So if the Packers thought there was a video or pictures or something that was really about to hit and make this look significantly worse, I don't think they'd have him out of practice because then everyone looks around and the Packers are allowing him to practice. I just think that's just a simple assumption that we could all make, right? The Packers probably know 99% of the information. It's not that they couldn't be surprised. I would just bet against it. And knowing what they know, they feel comfortable putting him out there. And I can assume based on that, that they're fairly confident that this is not going to get remarkably worse in the days to come. Doesn't mean that he won't eventually be charged, but it's not going to blow up in their face while he's out there wearing their jersey, laughing with his teammates, practicing football. You can have whatever opinion on that you want. I'm just trying to get inside the minds of the Packers and the decisions they made and maybe try to extrapolate what we can from that, right? I don't think that's inappropriate. I don't think that's that bad, right? Just the situation for our football team at Sports Talk Radio. We're reacting. A couple of extensions, a couple of NFL headlines. The Seahawks extended, I believe, Ernest Jones earlier today. We just learned that Drake London has been extended. He is now the third highest paid receiver on a per year basis behind Jackson Smith and Jigba. Jamar Chase, now Drake London, just in front of Justin Jefferson and CeeDee Lamb. I still feel like the Packers will probably extend Christian Watson. At some point before the season starts, guess I could be wrong, but I have a feeling that we're going to see that. I'm also seeing in dribs and drabs that the Packers are quite interested in Montez Sweat in Arizona. And I read a little bit of Bill Huber's story for you yesterday. Easton Butler is an account who's always sharing, you know, communications or calls or visits between players and agents and teams. Take it with a grain of salt if you want. I think it's worth considering at the very least. He tweeted this morning that the Cowboys did a call on Montez Sweat yesterday, but were turned away. Tampa Bay sent an offer of a fourth, but were denied. Sweat wants to go to Green Bay, and if that fizzles out, the Eagles are his number two. I don't know if the Packers are interested. Everyone says they're interested. Ollie Connolly said that he expects the Packers to trade for Josh Sweat today or tomorrow. Also, that there's a chance that it could be the Eagles. If the Packers are interested, I think they're

0: probably really wanted Myles Garrett. They came up short. So now they, you know, to pair with Jonathan Greenard and others, I think their biggest obstacle is probably going to be the Eagles. I also wonder how Josh Jacobs' situation impacts this and affects this, because I've seen other reports or little rumors on Twitter from people in the know, or people who would know people in the know, or you know how that works, who've said, well, if the Packers have to trade for a running back because of the Josh Jacobs situation, then they're out on Sweat. It's like, okay, well, wait. So you have a bunch of compensatory picks next year. I think they have 11 picks in total next year, don't they? You have 11 picks in total, 2/3. I think you have an additional 5th. Now, no first, to be fair. You're telling me you couldn't trade for a running back and give up a mid-round pick for a pass rusher? I just wonder. It's like, so I realize you traded for Micah Parsons last year. That's not nothing. And I have a really hard time saying the Packers ever do anything, because they just traded for Micah Parsons. I get it. I also wonder, it's like, so you guys realize the Super Bowl is not going to fall into your lap, right? Look around the NFL and some moves that other teams have made. Look at last year and how some of these games went. You might have to extend yourself a little bit. And if the extension is, well, we give up a 4th to get Josh Sweat for a year, it's like, well, what are we talking about? I don't know. This seems like a nice fit with your defensive coordinator, the type of player in the type of situation that would be a great addition to the pass rush. I don't know. Maybe I'm missing something. 608-321-1670. Let's take a call and then we'll take a break. Wisco Sports Show. Who's this?
1: Ridge Runner Mark. How are we doing, sir?
0: Good evening, Ridge Runner. I'm well.
1: Excellent. So talking about the people who say, well, you can't, if Josh Jacobs, if you have to trade for a running back, you can't trade for Sweat. Those are the people that look at picks and value them above, in a vacuum. The picks are important, not what the team needs or what the team could do. It's that old adage, you know, one is the hand is better than two in the book. They're more worried about keeping picks.
0: Mm-hmm.
1: They're not looking at the big picture. They're not looking at it. They value those more than look at what the player can bring in. Look at what, you know, Sweat would bring to the team. He's a veteran. He's going to help the young guys. He's going to be part of a rotation, which makes all of them better, because they're not, you're not going to have tired legs at the end of the season.
0: Mm-hmm.
1: You can't see that they're going to, because he's what, in his 30s? He's an older player.
0: He's an older player, but he'll check out.
1: Yeah.
0: Yes.
1: Yeah. They're not going to make him sit there for 3 downs every time. They're going to rotate him. And if you have more bodies to do that, everybody's fresher and everybody's going to step up their game. So people who say that they worry too much about the picks, and they're just looking at that in a vacuum. They're not looking at the big picture.
0: So I think so. I think a lot of these people, Ridge Runner, good call, in these front offices are counting up draft value, and you know they're counting beans. And draft picks are important. Don't get me wrong. The Packers have 11 picks in next year's draft. So I guess I'm just a little confused as to why the whole look. I understand not trading another first or a second for another player. I'm not asking the Packers to be the Rams, although sometimes I wonder why more teams don't do that. Talked about that yesterday. But I get that. I don't understand why a 4th-round pick or even a 3rd-round pick, of which you have 2, would be a barrier to get a player like Sweat, who'd be a great rotational piece on your defensive line. He's played with Gannon. I think he's played with Hargrave, too. They were probably in Philly at the same time. He's 29. It's not like he's 33. I don't know, man. Seems to make a whole lot of sense to me. Or we can just keep rolling up, you know, Lucas Van Ness and, well, Brenton Cox. How many years has Brenton Cox even been here? I played you that cut from Bill Huber yesterday where he's like, well, Lucas Van Ness can take a jump. It's like, I just don't know how many Super Bowl seasons have started with someone saying something like that. Well, Lucas Van Ness could take the jump this year. It's like, he could, but is that what we're banking on? Is that what we're going for? And I know they have Micah Parsons, but he's coming back from injury. And I know they have Devontae Wyatt. He's coming back from injury. I get it. But you're not bringing in someone to be the number one guy. You're bringing him in to be a nice rotational piece, which is pretty important on the pass rush and the defensive line. It's a big part of how that group and how that entity on the football field operates and is successful. J.E. Krebs says, no way he's out there if he is guilty. I think the case will be thrown out. We will see. I'm not sure.

0: But I am pretty confident that the Packers don't expect there to be something that blows up in their face this week, like a video or a bunch of charges, because if they did, I don't think they'd have him out there. I'd say, that, Josh, we want you to stay home. We're going to let this process play out, but we want it to play out with you not on the practice field wearing our jersey in front of the cameras with all our players. Does that make sense? We'll take a break here. 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
9: It'll be a huge jump for MG, man. You know, you can tell, like, the game is slowing down for him. He's learned to play much better. You know, you can tell he's just more comfortable out there. And I can, you know, speak from my point of view. You know, me going into year two, it was way more smooth, just even knowing the playbook. So you can tell, you know, he's gaining that confidence. And, you know, he's going to be dangerous for, you know, this offense.
0: Jaden Reed on Matthew Golden in year two. We'll hear a little bit more from some Packers players on tomorrow's show. Jesse Temple will be here, too. Talk about the Packers. Well, we'll talk about the Packers. But with Jesse, we'll talk about the Badgers' new general manager, who was hired. And, you know, whatever that means for the upcoming athletic director search. And something I got to ask Jesse, it's like, wait, so Marcus Sedbury was the GM. He's promoted interim AD. Now they've hired a GM. So does Marcus Sedbury get, like, a elevated role underneath the AD? Because it kind of seems like you took him out of his job to fill one hole, and then you filled the hole that he left, and now he's without a job. I don't know. And I don't care about Marcus Sedbury. I don't know. It's not like I'm Mr. you know, defend Marcus Sedbury guy, but we'll talk about that with Jesse tomorrow. And we'll also hear from more Packers players. Like I said, Matthew Golden spoke today too. I think not an underrated story, but I think a misframed story of this Packers offseason so far is Matthew Golden's development from year one to year two. I hear a lot from Packers fans and, you know, see a lot of comments on Bill's show and see it on Twitter where it's like Matthew Golden's going to have so many great opportunities this year to break out. And that's true. But that's not really the point. That's not really the framing. The point or the framing is Matthew Golden will need to step up and take these opportunities that he'll be given because the team needs him to. They will struggle as an offense if he doesn't. You know what I mean? He's basically expected to step up and fill the Romeo Dobbs spot. Romeo Dobbs was not a lot of things, but one thing he was, other than the concussions 2 years ago, was reliable every week, save for the suspension. And he got a lot of targets and he got a lot of catches and was pretty damn reliable, just as a bulk guy. Can Matthew Golden do that? I think he has all the traits. I honestly think he was a better player than Romeo Dobbs last year. And I think they misjudged that from the jump and should have used him more. I don't know that it would have changed the fortunes of the team, but I think he was more explosive. He could get open and had more reliable hands than everybody on the team, other than maybe Christian Watson. And he had more trustworthy hands than Dobbs, certainly than Reed. Paddle hands Jaden. So I believe in the traits. I believe in the ceiling and the ability of the player. But there's a big difference between ceiling and ability and talent and, oh, we need, you know, 700-800 yards from you this year. And a bunch of targets and a couple catches every single game. Not to mention the guy above you and next to you slash below you on the depth chart. They get hurt a good amount. Christian Watson is, you know, liable to be nicked up. Jaden Reed liable to miss games. So it's just that's a big part of the season that I think has been misframed. Here's Matt LaFleur talking about Marshawn Lloyd. He had to drop out missed team drills last Wednesday. Here's Matt LaFleur explaining why that was.
10: Precautionary. So he'll be out there today.
0: It's precautionary. If you're wondering, Grant, why does it sound like they're doing the press conference in a wind tunnel? Great question. Their brand new media auditorium must be closed for some other reason. This is what it sounded like today, by the way.
11: Posers, or is that something that has happened in the game?
10: I think that's been the forefront of our mind in terms of being able to finish. And like I talked to the team about, just every facet of whether it's drill work or whether it's a team period. I mean, that's got to be at the forefront of our mind.
0: So we're talking about finishing, but again,
11: better closers, or is that something just happened in the game?
0: Beep.
10: I think that's been the forefront.
0: Nice, man. Brand new media auditorium. I brought this up with Mike on Bill's show earlier today. It's like at a certain point, are they going to, you know, are they going to use that thing? They got a cement truck backing around. There's a street sweeper going by. I almost hit the street sweeper. One small complaint on this subject before we wrap up the show. I understand that the Beltline is used by a great many people in Madison. And I understand that occasionally people have to haul oversized loads. If I was moving my house piece by piece on an 18-wheeler, I wouldn't do it during rush hour. That's just me. You know, maybe I'm just Mr. Free Time over here. Oh, yeah, Graham, you move your house at 2 p.m. You know, world's your oyster, Mr. Free Time. No, I get it. It's just if I were to disassemble my entire home, load it up piece by piece on 18-wheelers and drive it from the east side to the west side of Madison in a convoy of 18-wheelers and flagger trucks that say oversized load, I would do it in the afternoon. I would do it after lunchtime and before evening rush hour. I wouldn't do it at 8:45. That's just me. That's just me. No big deal. I had that experience this morning and I just wonder, you know, if I'm moving a 2-story Cape Cod across the city, I would probably do it after rush hour. Again, it's just me. What do I know? Clearly not much. Last thing, just had to mention that. Also, why is the street sweeper driving around during rush hour? Can we not do this at night? I thought street sweepers went by at night. Again, not an elected official. I don't know anything. We'll wrap up the show. Jesse Temple will be here tomorrow. Like I said, we'll hear more from Packers players. Jordan Love speaking today, Matthew Golden, Jaden Reed. I don't think Micah Parsons did. If I did, I missed it. Mike Clemens wasn't up there. He'll be on later this week to recap the week with Bill. I'm going to be gone on Friday. I have to go to a funeral. So you can get your Packers coverage Friday with Mike. He will be on for a couple of segments on Friday morning show. I'll be on tomorrow. I'll be on Thursday. Not much is fine, but I will be off on Friday. I have to go to a family funeral. back in my hometown. So I'll be back on Monday. Just need to leave a day early for a funeral on Friday. Plenty of Packers coverage with our guy Mike Clemens on Friday to wrap up the week of practice. We'll hear more from inside the Packers locker room tomorrow. I'm interested in hearing more from players about what Matthew Golden looks like. So we'll get to that tomorrow. And Jesse Temple, have an excellent night. Enjoy the Brewer game. Thank you for listening, always.
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0: right, so we're into hour number two. That was something a little bit different, but Ben Mezrich, always been one of my favorite guys. I love him. I love Ben for so many reasons. He is so prolific, and the guy's a genius. And he really hasn't changed. I mean, we all change, we all evolve. But I first met Ben when his first book or two dropped, and he came in the jungle, and he's just always been that good of a guy. And although it's not accurate, he always gives you clones credit for all of his success. And he always makes it a point. He said it. I'm going to be doing a lot of shows, but I want to start with your show. On the day the book dropped, I wanted to start with you. So that was just great. You know, the thing, I ran out of time, but I did want to ask him. Remember, a lot of you clones got your first exposure to crypto in 2019 when Ben came on this show to discuss his book, Bitcoin Billionaires. Do you remember that? And at that point, I had no Bitcoin and didn't have a lot of knowledge about it. And so I read that book. And then it became more and more interesting to me. And then Ben came on and talked about the book. And then it was really interesting to me. And I think, if I'm not mistaken, I have to go back and listen to the interview again. But I think I asked Ben, do you have any Bitcoin? He said, nah, I don't. Not now, I don't. And I said, I'm kind of interested. And I bought my first coin for just over $9,000. That was the price at that time. And I remember a lot of you clones that were in the know. They're like, you're an idiot. How stupid are you, Rome? Way to buy high, Rome. What are you thinking? Do you know what it used to cost? I'm like, well, yeah, I can't change that. Now I know what it used to cost. But a lot of you were coming at me so hard. You're an idiot. You're a moron. Way to go, Rome. At 9,000. That's when that was. So that was something that, like, these are the types of things that Ben writes about. And chess. And anal beads. It's wild. Such good stuff.
1: Anal beads.
0: All right, so let me get you some reaction. Telephone number is toll-free, 1-800-636-8686. Adrian in Austin. Hey, Jim, what are wireless ABs? Signed, your nephew asking about MWs. You know, that nephew's down in his 30s. He knows. He knows about MWs. He knows about ABs. This guy's funny. See fish forever. Quote, been listening for over 20 years. And this Hans Magnus anal beads interview segment might be one of the funniest ones I've ever heard. It's so true. And let me go back to one more thing about that book and the way that came to be. I said, without the beads, is there a story? Without the beads, are we having this conversation? The book's called Checkmate. It's out right now. And Ben said, I don't know if the clones read the books, but they do buy the books. I love that. Clones, buy that book. As he points out, it's a great Father's Day gift. It's a great gift anyway. Ben loves you, clones. Support Ben. Buy his book. Checkmate. But this notion of without the beads, it's a story, but is it a Ben Mezrich story? Is it a conversation he and I are having? Probably not. Probably not. Then what do you have? Then it's just another cheating scandal in chess. Now, I'm not saying that's nothing because chess has become a multi-billion dollar industry, as he points out. But it needs a little something extra, right? You know, if somebody were to pitch Ben on, yeah, this chess master, and he's the GOAT. He's the GOAT. And then you have this other guy who's the bad boy at chess. And he shows up at this tournament. He's not even in the tournament. Somehow he gets into the tournament, and he beats the GOAT. Oh, wow. Big upset in the world of chess. I mean, I guess probably there's a Netflix documentary in that. I guess, probably. But is Ben writing a book? Are we having that conversation? No. Incorporate.
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0: The beads. Was there ever any proof that he used the beads? According to Ben, it was this troll. Just some dude. Got a normal day job, works that day job, then comes home at night, jumps on the lapper, and just starts trolling. Just trolling. Just starting things. Trying to go viral. Trying to stir things up. And then somehow, some way, this is where we end up. And then it's retweeted or reposted. And then Elon Musk pushes it out to 100 million of his followers. And now it's a thing. I mean, like, trolls. The internet. The world. You're wild stuff.
1: Oh, you know what's funny? Anal beads.
0: Yeah, that is funny. It is funny.
1: Anal beads.
0: When you put
1: anal
0: it that
1: beads,
0: way, it's really funny.
1: Anal beads, anal beads, anal beads.
0: Right. And it worked. Anal beads. And to Ben's point, it's like the perfect X phrase, right? And Ben's always had an amazing eye for this. Like, Ben understands. Ben can read trends. Ben sees things. I mean, it's any author's dream to get one book turned into a movie. He's going right to the theater. Hey, Hollywood pitches him. This is how inverted it is. He doesn't need to write things like, Ben doesn't need to think, all right, what can I write that might be interesting to a major studio? Like, the studios pitch him instead. Charger fan Dan, quote, hey, at Ben.
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0: I, like, achieved a certain level in the chess world that I think had never been attained before. Had never been achieved before. He was higher than anybody ever. He's the GOAT. Like, undisputable, the GOAT. And this guy's ranked, the guy he's going up against is ranked in the 50s. Like, he wasn't even invited. He'd already been destroyed by this guy. So they're playing in this room, and this guy's just chewing gum, and he's looking around and seems a little distracted, and he's just making all the right moves. Blowing bubbles and just bawling, and seemingly without a care in the world, and then all of a sudden wins. And the whole world, the whole room's dead silent, like, what the hell happened? How did that happen? It's a statistical impossibility. How did that guy win? So Magnus is like, he cheated. There's no way. I can't lose. It's impossible. You can't beat me. He cheated. Nah, but how did he cheat? Come to find out. D. Wilcox, 46399. Hey, Jim. I am admittedly half a moron. I have played chess probably 10 times in my life, but I'm trying to wrap my head around something. How the hell do you cheat at chess? Don't you just react to the person's move in real time? Yes. But the point was, there was somebody else there that was signaling him what to do, what move to make, somewhere, some way. And I don't know what the range was on those Bluetooth ABs, allegedly. But somehow, some way, the theory is, somebody was telling him what moves to make. So what did he have on him? How could you cheat? Had to be something in his rectum. It's got to be a rectum involved. Hey, Rome, I should say. A book about AB. I'm sold. Signed, Alvin.
7: Dude, now.
1: Anal beads, right? Say the word.
0: I told you,
1: anal
0: Ben beads, loves this stuff.
1: Anal beads.
0: Ben's even reacting to Vic. Hey, clones, hit Ben up. Hit Ben up on the X at Ben Mezrich, M-E-Z-R-I-C-H. In fact, do me a solid. Hit him up and let him know that you love that segment. Let him know you're going to buy his book. No Cal Vic. At Ben Mezrich, quote, no wonder that guy always avoided eating the tasty bran muffins that they would lay out for us before every match. Signed, Magnus. And Ben responded to Vic. I told you, Ben loves you clones. Ben loves you clones. Hit him up. Leave that up for a minute, XCR. At Ben Mezrich. That's how much I love Ben. Like, I don't want to say that it's not sports because, quote, chess. Chess may even be in the Olympics. Like, chess is a sport of sorts. But even if it wasn't, Ben is always welcome on this show. I love Ben. Normally I say to you, if you enjoyed an interview, can you please find that person on social and let them know it? I cannot push this hard enough. Find Ben on X. Let him know how much you appreciate him making his debut for the tour on the program again. Let him know. He'll love it. And buy his book. Even if you don't know how to read, clones, buy his book. 1-800-636-8686. Vic likes this topic. Quote, were the cheating Astros wearing ABs during their ABs? Don't take my shirt off, nor my pants off. Signed, Jay Altuve. Vic, there's your slump buster, the ABs. You're back in a rhythm, dude. You're back, Vic. Anyway, do that for me. Find my guy Ben on X and thank him for coming on. Let him know what you thought of that segment at Ben Mezrich. All right, we'll take a short time out. When we come back, the head football coach at Kentucky, Will Stein, joins us. So one quick question. 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
9: The quest for Lord Stanley's Cup is down to two. Vegas Golden Knights, Carolina Hurricanes. Whose names will be forever etched on hockey's holy grail? The Stanley Cup Finals, Game 1. Tonight, Westwood One Sports.
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0: Welcome back. Jim Rome here in Southern California. All right, if you're on hold, stay there. If not, you know your telephone number. Right now, though, we are joined by the head football coach at Kentucky. He's entering his first season with the Wildcats. He was Oregon's offense coordinator and quarterback's coach for the last 3 years. He went to the college football playoff each of the last 2 years with the Ducks. As a player, he played quarterback for Louisville from 2008 to 2012. The Wildcats opened up their season at home against Youngstown State on September 5th. We are joined right now by Will Stein. Will, it's great to have you on the show. How you doing, Will?
1: I'm doing great, Jim. Thanks for having me. Big fan of you. And excited to talk some ball.
0: I love it. Great to have you on the show, dude. Appreciate you. Listen, because we had some thoroughbred business in Lexington or Lex Vegas, having a sense of what the BBN is all about, both in basketball and football, I've been eager to have this conversation. So first things first, Will, what was it about the opportunity that made you want to take this on? And then how would you describe your first 6 months there?
1: Well, I mean, there's a lot of ties to Kentucky for me, being a native Kentuckian and my dad playing at Kentucky from 1980 to 1984, growing up a part of Big Blue Nation, a crazy fan, going to games at Commonwealth Stadium every single Saturday. It just felt like home. It felt right. But I'll tell you this, the nostalgia does wear off. And you got a job to do. And so I know or knew taking this job would be a big step for me, but I would have never left Oregon if I didn't feel like I could win. And so I'm really excited about the opportunity to compete here at Kentucky in the best conference in college football. And the last 6 months have been wild. You know, I was the offensive coordinator at Oregon and the head coach at Kentucky at the exact same time, which was pretty chaotic, but have a great staff, have great people around me that help me navigate these waters, and excited about what's to come.
0: Will Stein joining us. Will, how did you work that out? I mean, we've seen this before now. How were you the offensive coordinator at Oregon and the head coach at Kentucky? What were those days like?
1: They were long. It was really crazy. And it was doing my best, especially on Pacific time, to try to match what's going on the Eastern time zone. And it was really hard. But I think when you look at what we did in the transfer portal specifically during those first couple months, really the first month on the job, we signed a top 10 class in the transfer portal. We signed a top 5 in the SEC and really laid the foundation for what's to come for Kentucky football.
0: All right. So, Will, if your dad played at UK, as you mentioned, you played in Louisville. How did that work out? How did that come to be?
1: You know, I always wanted to play for Kentucky. And it wasn't till about 3 months before I graduated high school that I got an opportunity at Louisville to walk on there for Steve Kragthorpe. And, you know, there was a rich tradition from Trinity High School where I went to the University of Louisville. Jeff Brohm went to Trinity High School. So had the connection there. Didn't get the opportunity at Kentucky like I wanted to, but, you know, made the most of my time at Louisville and obviously had some really good memories and great times there. Was able to, you know, parlay as a player to work for Coach Strong at Louisville and then go to Texas with him and now find myself back in the blue.
0: Back in the blue with the SEC, Will Stein joining us. Well, as you know, I'm sure you know I'm a big, big Dan Lanning guy. Oregon has been very good at the program, and this is a big Dan Lanning house. I love the guy. I know you do, too. And the juice that he brings every single day, what were your biggest takeaways from working with him?
1: He's so consistent. He is the same guy every single day. He brings it, like you said, every single day. And I'd say Dan's super authentic. You know, he doesn't try to be Kirby Smart or Nick Saban. He's himself. And, you know, that obviously from a younger coach like me, he took the job at 36. And I'm 36 here in Kentucky. And, you know, I think we share a lot of similarities between our personalities and was just a huge mentor to me throughout this entire process. It's still somebody to this day that I'm going to call on and reach out to if I need help. And I can't say enough good things about Dan and what he's done at Oregon, what he'll continue to do there.
0: Will Stein joining us. You know, Will, it seems to me you don't get an opportunity like this unless you have a very clear vision of how you would run a program, how you would procure talent, how you would build out a staff. All these things, you're thinking about these things. It's not like all of a sudden you get a phone call and it's like, hey, we want to interview you. I know you've been actively preparing for this moment and visualizing what it might look like. When did you start thinking like that?
1: You know, I would say probably when I got out to Oregon, there were some opportunities that came around over the last 3 years that, you know, I wouldn't say really transpired into anything, but there were opportunities for me to start you know, thinking about this type of job. And so when you get there at Oregon, you're at a, you know, a big time program, win a lot of games, you're a coordinator for the Ducks, you have Heisman Trophy, you know, contenders, and you're in the playoffs, like these types of opportunities come. And so I just always try to do a really good job of where I'm at. And, you know, along the way, preparing myself for a moment like this. And when I got in front of Mitch Barnhart and President Capiluto and was able to show them why I was the right man for this job, I was prepared. A lot of it's because of Dan. A lot of it's because of Jeff Traylor. A lot of it's because of Bob Beatty, my high school coach at Trinity High School in Louisville. So it's I've been the product of great coaches, to be honest, Jim. And from the time I was a grade school kid in Louisville, Kentucky, playing for Holy Spirit, all the way till now, I've been really fortunate to have great men and women in my life that have poured into me and allow me to be ready for moments like this.
0: Kentucky head coach Will Stein joining us. Not only that, but you've had some good players and you've coached them up. Will, we already talked about the recruiting success you've already had since you got there. Some of the quarterbacks you've had, for instance, Bo Nix, Dylan Gabriel, Dante Moore. Let me ask you about your newest quarterback, Notre Dame transfer, Kenny Minchie. What do you expect him to bring the offense this year after his last 3 years with the Fighting Irish?
1: Yeah, really excited about Kenny. He is, he's been exceptional from the minute he stepped foot on our campus. He's really dove into the playbook. I mean, it feels like he's been in my system for years. That was really impressive to me when he got here. Just his command, his consistency, and honestly, the way he throws the football. He's super accurate. He's mobile. You know, he throws on time. Everything that I've seen, the best players that I've had. You mentioned Bo Nix, Dylan, Dante. Shoot, I had Frank Harris at UTSA. Had a kid named Hudson Card at Lake Travis High School. Was with Shane Buchel and Sam Ellinger at Texas. Been around some really outstanding players. Shoot, my college teammate, Teddy Bridgewater. Some guys that I know play the position at the highest level. Kenny showed a lot of those characteristics. And he still has room to grow, which is great. But I think he's definitely started off on the right foot here with us.
0: And Will, what was Teddy like as a teammate? Teddy's beloved. What was he like as a teammate?
1: He was the best. He was the best. Talk about a guy that was the same dude every single day. You know, it was funny when he got there, he didn't wear gloves. And, you know, after a spring practice, he puts the gloves on and he turns into Teddy Two Gloves. But still somebody that I talk to and cut up with to this day. And very happy for him and the success that he's had.
0: Well, every coach I know wants to talk about culture, and there's a reason for that. I'm curious, like, what kind of culture are you looking to establish? What do you want the identity of the team, the program to be under you?
1: Yeah, I mean, I think it first starts with connection. Like we talk about our DNA traits, you know, stuff that, you know, I learned not just from Dan, but from Jeff, from a lot of guys, and how we want this team to look. We want to be super connected, guys that truly play for one another, guys that bleed for the blue and the white, and a coaching staff that is pouring into these players. And so the connection is definitely number one. You know, we're going to be super accountable to each other, play within the system, do our job. You know, I want to be mentally and physically tough. You know, we put $3 million into our weight room just recently and transformed that into a state-of-the-art facility for our players. They're working out right now in summer to create that toughness that we need going into fall. And a team that wants to sacrifice for each other, that wants to do stuff for the Kentucky on the front so the name on their back prospers. But I'm excited about them. And I want them to really embody me and my spirit as well. Like, cut it loose. Like, put the ball down, spot it. Let's go play football. Let's not be worried.
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1: Really fun. And the work that goes into winning in college football is immense. So we got a lot of work to do. We have summer strength and conditioning going on right now. We're going to bleed that into our fall camp. And we're 95 days out from September 5th in Kroger Field at 1 p.m. to play against Youngstown State, who's a really good football team.
0: There it is, 95 days, hashtag BBN. One last thought. Will, I'm curious. You're comfortable in your own skin. You've earned your spot at that table. But you did go to the SEC spring meetings last week in Florida. As a young ascending coach in this business, what was it like to be in a room with so many alphas? Not that you're not that, but so many alphas and iconic head coaches that you are now peers with in that conference. What was that experience like?
1: I think there needs to be a reality show. Just to let you know, there needs to be a reality show because, man, it's wild at times. But no, the knowledge you mentioned in that room is incredible. You know, in the one meeting, it's in alphabetical order, so it goes Georgia, Kentucky, LSU. So I'm placed right in between Kirby Smart and Lane Kiffin. So to say I'm not looking around the room as a young 36-year-old first-time head coach in the SEC and not being like, dang, how the hell did I get here? I promise you, there was a couple of those moments. But you know, we think about Kirby and what he's done, and Lane Kiffin. And you got Mike Elko and Eli Drinkwitz and Clark Lee and Kalen DeBoer. Like, there's some incredible coaches in there that, you know, all have been really welcoming. And obviously, they won't be as welcoming once we play them. But you know, it's been really cool so far, and it was an exciting time 2 weeks ago to go to Destin.
0: Good for you, dude. That's awesome. But you earned your spot there. And as I mentioned, I am a big BBN guy and a UK guy, and you're home, and you got the opportunity. Will, glad we could finally come together. Really good to have you on the show. You know I'm going to look for you again soon. But congrats on the opportunity. And to your point, job not done. In fact, job just starting. So good luck with that. We'll do it again soon, I'm sure.
1: Thanks, Jim. Thanks for having me.
0: Appreciate you, Will. Great job. You got it. BBN. I love Kentucky. 36. He's looking around that room. Can you imagine some of the greatest coaches in that room right now? And some of the best ever. And 36. And there. That's great. Hey, BBN, UK. What is your reaction to that? Do you love your new coach? He has roots. His dad played there. He played at Louisville. He wanted to play at Kentucky. I love that story. Really good stuff. And coming and been around some great coaches and did a great job at Oregon. He is a big reason why Oregon has had the success that Oregon's had in recent years. Once again, he's coached Alvey. Hey, Alvey. Bo Nix, Dylan Gabriel, Dante Moore. He's got a good one in Kenny Minchie, transferring in from Notre Dame. And as he points out, we're 95 days out. 1-800-636-8686. Brad in the PDX is in already. Jim, as a UK fan, I am ready to run through a Nerf brick wall for Will Stein and his football team. Unwar Trinity High School in Louisville. War Saint X. Hey, listen, he said he wanted to go to Kentucky. Got an opportunity to walk on at Louisville and made the most of it. All right, still ahead. I mentioned yesterday that I started with Myles Garrett and then I went to A.J. Brown. Today, I'm going to flip it. Today, I started with A.J. Brown and then I want to go to Myles Garrett. And I've got some other things, too. Also, if you want to react to either one of those interviews, you go right ahead. You know where to find me, 1-800-636-8686. Hit me up on X. Hit me up on the email. Just be sure you hit me up one way or another, and we'll come right back.
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13: Myles Garrett has been traded to the Rams. The NFL Defensive Player of the Year joins league MVP Matthew Stafford. 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
1: 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Tell you what, I'm getting a kick out of all the chess takes, actually. I wanted to ask Ben if he played very much chess. I don't play. I know how to play, but I don't play. And don't play very well. Can't say that I watch a lot of it, but I like the lore. I like the lore, and I'm liking some of the takes and some of the reaction. We'll get to that. But new topic, really quickly. So, like I said before, there is no mystery as to why Myles Garrett is currently on the Rams. Unlike the A.J. Brown situation, nobody is asking, why is Myles Garrett a Ram? We know why. We know why he's a Ram. He's a Ram because the Browns suck. He's a Ram because Les Snead is always all in, and he hates draft picks.
2: All in.
1: Oh, one more thing. Myles Garrett is a Ram because the Browns wasted the last 4 years and $230 million guaranteed on the creep, Deshaun Watson. Let's be so clear about that, because that is a big part of this. The Browns took a giant, insane swing on a creep, and it completely backfired, which means Cleveland wasted 4 years of the prime of arguably the best player in the NFL. I mean, it almost feels like a crime against football. Over the last 4 years, how's this for data? Myles Garrett had 67 sacks in 66 games. He won two DPOYs. He finished top five in DPOY voting all 4 years. He was good for a sack a game for 4 years in a row, and he only missed two games in those 4 years.
2: Take that for data.
1: Meanwhile, in those same 4 years, Deshaun Watson started 19 games and won 9 of them. And actually, 19 sounds like a lot, doesn't it? It doesn't feel like that guy was on the field for 19 games or 19 times as a Brown. Probably because when he was on the field, he didn't do anything while he was out there. And yet, despite, name one thing that he did that was memorable. Oh, wait. That's what I thought. Other than shredding his Achilles, name one thing that happened that he did while he was on the field as a member of the Browns that was memorable. And yet, despite all that, Deshaun Watson is still on that team and Myles Garrett is gone. Not only that, Deshaun Watson is clearly going to be the starting quarterback of the Browns once again this year. Obviously, right? And not only that, the guy who traded for Watson in the first place, the guy responsible, obviously, right? And not only that, the guy who traded for Watson in the first place, the guy responsible for that absolute catastrophe –

0: ever in the middle of his crime. Prime, fresh off setting the single season sack record. I mean, it is amazing that the same guy has been allowed to do that much damage. It's almost like there's no plan in Cleveland. Hey, but don't take it from me. Take it from the guy we're talking about. He said as much. He somehow thought it was a good idea to explain trading his franchise icon by saying this.
1: I'd like to sit here and say it was some grand master plan, but it really wasn't. What it did do is, honestly, probably because of a lot that was reported, that is what originally caused LA to reach out and check in. And we said, hey, look, he wasn't available. To their credit, they were really, really persistent. And then really things kind of picked up after the draft.
0: Oh, there is, quote, no grand master plan. Barry's like, look, I was never looking to trade Garrett. It's just because of what was reported, the Rams started calling. Oh, so it's what was reported. That's how that came to be. Yeah, I didn't want to trade this guy. I was never looking to trade this guy. Don't look at me. It's just what was reported. And then the Rams picked up on what was reported, and they just kept calling. And then Les would not stop calling. This was never my grand master plan, quote unquote. Don't look at me. Don't blame me. I never wanted to trade this guy. Hey, Barry. Wrong answer.
1: Grand master plan.
2: You don't like.
0: No, dude, you got to own this. You traded Myles Garrett, period. What's next? Are you going to tell us that you were never looking to trade for Deshaun either? Were you never looking to give the creep the biggest guaranteed contract ever? Is that also not part of your grand master plan? Do you want us to believe that true too? Because nobody's buying that either. Barry actually started his press conference by saying he didn't have this press conference on his bingo card for this spring. I mean, what do you even mean by that? Because you also say you've been in contact with the Rams about this very thing for months. But announcing that the trade was not on your bingo card. How can it be both those things? How could you be blindsided by something that you were in the know on along with the Rams for months? But it wasn't on your bingo card or part of your master plan. Talk out of your ass much.
1: Grand master plan.
0: But dude, who do you think is believing any of this? Like, I fully understand why Barry would want to distance himself from this trade. But there's no distancing yourself from being the GM who traded Myles Garrett. I'm not saying you're Nico Harrison. I'm just saying, own it. Own it. Barry's acting like this was somebody else's plan or somebody else's idea, that he had nothing to do with it. He just showed up one day and it's like, oh, I guess somebody traded Myles Garrett. No, dude, you did. Of course you're looking to trade Myles Garrett. Of course this is part of the master plan. This is why it happened. That's why the negotiation with the Rams did not end after the first phone call. Just stop right there. All right, this was not part of a grand master plan. If the plan was never to trade this guy, you would have told anybody who called up, the plan is we're not trading this guy. And then you would have stuck with the plan because, quote, that was the grand master plan. We're not trading this guy.
1: Some grand master
0: plan. How about when you restructured his contract? That was also a tell to the world that we're open for business. I mean, listen to this guy. I mean, at least own it. At least own it. He knows, like we know that Miles never wanted to be the next Joe Thomas. Miles was never interested in being a Hall of Famer, an all-time great, with no team success to show for it. The guy was open about this. What do you mean? We never planned on this. We knew all along that Myles Garrett was not going to stand for this. He'd already asked for a trade, and you gave him more money, and that kept him happy for like 5 minutes.
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3: long. Grandmaster plan.
4: Andy Pudd announced Miles Garrett trade as the center space on his bingo card. And we get how and why it happened. So just stop telling us you had no idea that this was going to happen when this absolutely was your plan and it had to happen. Just own it. Stop treating the fans and the rest of us like we're idiots.
5: Andrew.
4: And own that you were the guy that traded for the creep, guaranteed him all that jack, and were the same guy that traded Miles Garrett. And stop acting like Miles Garrett traded himself. Stop acting like you had nothing to do with it. Stop acting like you had no idea how that happened. It's crazy, man. Like, I came to work, and I sat down at my desk, and I found out when I looked online that Miles Garrett had been traded. I don't know how it happened. I didn't think I'd wake up this morning and find out that our second best player ever got traded. How did that happen without my knowledge? Man, stop. Look at the bright side, dude. Given that you did those two things, you traded for the creep, you guaranteed all that money to the creep, and you traded Miles Garrett. Here's the bright side. You did those two things, and you still have a job. I mean, like, dude, you must be unfireable. Good work if you can get it. My man, not only are you a survivor, you're bulletproof. Talk about Teflon, man. You could run a tank into this guy and the tank would bounce off him. No matter how hard you try to wreck that organization, they keep you around to puke up cap whenever you show up before the press. Man, must be nice, dude. Hey, man, all it takes is one person to like you. Somebody obviously likes you. Because you made both those moves and you are still gainfully employed. Just stop acting like you had nothing to do with those moves. Stop acting like you have no idea how Miles Garrett got traded. Guy can't trade himself. Let's see. Let me check the Andrew Berry bingo card. Ah, lunch with a monkey. Missed the playoffs. Detail matters.
5: Andrew.
6: Lunch with the monkey.
4: Bench Alvin? Is that on there?
6: It's tough, but it's tougher when you're stupid.
4: Lunch with a monkey. Be a great place to work. Extend Deshaun Cosby. Are you seeing the bingo card? Continually raising the bar.
6: Great bread with me, and I figured, what the hell? Let's go out.
4: Be legendary like Shador.
6: Yeah.
4: That is a great bingo card. Well played. Well played. All right, hour number three coming up. Do not go anywhere. But you know what you do? Get on the phone. Hit me up. 1-800-636-8686. You're in the jungle. I am Jim Rome. Third hour next.
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